0: I'm E.S. Henry for Northwest News Radio. The Washington Department of Transportation reports that new boats are needed to maintain service levels of the ferry system. The state is expecting three new ferries to be delivered to Puget Sound between 2030 and 2032, but these will be the first new ferries added to the system in 11 years. Department officials say that the new ferries will bridge the gap for vessels needed at this time, but say that an aging fleet and increased demand will require more new vessels. Como News with the report.
1: Over the next 15 years, roughly half of the fleet will reach retirement age, and as the fleet gets older, disruptions could become more likely.
2: That's the margin for error, right? That we, if one boat goes out for an unplanned breakdown, we don't have another boat to replace it.
0: Three hybrid ferries are currently under construction in Florida and will cost more than $1.1 billion. The city of Bellevue is looking to add more speed cameras to its traffic control system and hopes that by doing so will reduce the number of traffic-related crashes in that area. Bellevue will be adding four new cameras this week and have more than 10 by the end of the year. Como's Natalie Fahmy with the details.
3: Those cameras will go up along 148th Avenue Northeast, Northeast 8th Street, and two locations along Forest Drive Southeast.
0: There will be a 30-day grace period for drivers issued citations through the new cameras, and Bellevue will begin collecting on fines and citations before the end of September. WSDOT has announced that a section of Highway 169 will be closed to drivers in the Black Diamond area in order to begin a month-long irrigation project. The department announced that Highway 169 will be closed in the Jones Lake area to install culverts to help fish populations migrate. And they're encouraging drivers in that area to use the 164 highway when possible and prepare to be rerouted if driving in that area. For Northwest News Radio, I'm E.S. Henry.
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0: It'll be mostly cloudy skies for the remainder of the weekend, with clouds breaking up periodically for the rest of the day. We'll enter the work week with mostly cloudy skies and continued patches of sunshine over the next few days. Some light breezes as well, with temperatures warming up just a little bit by the time that we get to Monday. High temperatures as we start the work week will get into the mid-70s, expected highs of 77 degrees on Monday. Enjoy your weekend.
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6: A record-breaking deployment draws concerns about the conditions aboard the USS Lincoln. This week starts right now. Lengthy deployment. Military families raise alarms over the well-being of sailors on a Navy ship that has been at sea for nearly 9 months. This morning, we speak with former Joint Chiefs Chair Admiral Mike Mullen and Arizona Senator and veteran Ruben Gallego. Surprise upset.
7: So today begins a new chapter.
6: As the moderate and progressive Democrats fight for generational change.
8: You know, I think these are not meant to be lifetime jobs.
6: So you don't think age is an issue at all?
7: It's about what you fight for.
6: We're on the ground across New England with just 79 days until the midterms. Vaccine controversy. Fierce pushback against President Trump's changes to the childhood vaccine schedule.
9: We should leave vaccination policy to the people who know how disease spreads.
6: Republican Senator Dr. Bill Cassidy joins on the potential impact.
10: From ABC News, it's This Week. Here now, Martha Raddatz.
6: Good morning and welcome to This Week. Not long enough
11: That is what President Trump said about the record-breaking deployment of the USS Lincoln aircraft carrier and the 5,000 sailors and Marines aboard after mounting reports this week of plummeting morale and mental health concerns aboard the ship. That carrier has been among the many Navy assets now in the Mideast, fighting the president's war in Iran and taking part in the blockade of the Strait of Hormuz. The president also told Americans this week that paying a little bit more for gas prices to prevent Iran from getting a nuclear weapon is okay, and he would never apologize. Those comments have already been seized upon by Democrats as we approach the midterms, just 79 days away. But Democrats are facing their own problems in the midterms. There's a showdown between the progressives and moderates and renewed calls for generational change. We will get into that later in the broadcast, but we begin with the conditions on that ship and word overnight of a visit from CENTCOM's commander. There have been thousands of combat missions for the 5,000 sailors and Marines aboard the USS Lincoln during its staggering 268 days at sea. Overnight, U.S. Central Command posting this video of CENTCOM Commander Admiral Brad Cooper visiting sailors aboard the Lincoln after reports of deteriorating conditions, including extreme exhaustion, cratering morale, and growing mental health concerns. The deployment primarily in the Middle East includes a record length of consecutive days without a port call, more than 200.
12: I haven't stepped off the ship in the year 2026. I haven't been off the ship. I haven't touched land.
11: Sailors aboard the ship detailing the strain of the extensive and uncertain time at sea to CNN.
13: It's tough. I had my first kid born in February, so very excited to get home, meet her.
11: A U.S. official telling ABC News one sailor went overboard the ship earlier this month, but was quickly recovered. That incident now under investigation. Defense Secretary Hegseth saying the reports of poor conditions have been completely misrepresented, and Admiral Cooper addressing service members on board, calling them a strong team of high-achieving Americans standing tall with immense justified pride in everything they accomplished. But Democrats like Senator Richard Blumenthal writing to Secretary Hegseth and Acting Navy Secretary Hung Cao demanding answers about the conditions. Cao responding to the week's reports, saying that the Lincoln was extended because the mission demanded it, saying war is hell, adding there is no question our young men and women have been pushed to their limits, but they have never broken. Cao also said that a small number of mental health cases were treated with no loss of life. And with another carrier on its way now to replace the Lincoln over the next few weeks, President Trump downplaying the concerns.
14: Well, no, that ship is moving. No, they're not. That ship is moving right now, or very shortly, and it's being replaced with another very similar ship. No. Not nearly long enough.
11: And I'm joined now by the former chairman of the Joint Chiefs of Staff, Admiral Mike Mullen. Good to see you, Admiral Mullen. Just your reaction to what you've seen and the deployment, 200 days without a port call.
15: Well, it's significant and it's tough. Those deployments are very, very difficult. Historically, we've been able to typically go to a port to take a break, do maintenance, and then come back online. Even back in Vietnam, time frame, we did that. The problem right now is in the AOR, the places we would do that, Bahrain or in the United Arab Emirates, those are targeted right now. In fact, we've, because of that, established a base down in Diego Garcia. But even Diego Garcia, you know, the Iranians have taken a shot at. So the security and that, the safety and security, obviously these assets is hugely concerning. So there just isn't an easy place to go in terms of a port visit.
11: You told me you were a bit appalled by this.
15: Well, I was certainly, from what I could see in the news reports, that the conditions on the ship were certainly of great concern. Now, I know the commanding officer, in particular the commanding officer of the Lincoln, is working these issues hard. And I also believe the truth probably lies somewhere in the middle. Some of these problems, I was connected with Admiral Cooper last night, who was on the ship yesterday, and he told me he had a really good visit. He said many of these problems were early in the deployment and they were solved. But these are morale issues on a ship, which you really have to focus on, and they have been pressed in combat. The number of missions, the accomplishments, Cooper talked about how significant they have been in the war itself. And my experience is these crews will do absolutely everything to make sure the mission goes well. And they clearly have done that on Lincoln.
11: And we know that, and we know they're pressed. And Admiral Cooper, we did see fly out there to check on things. He sounds like he has confirmed that there were some problems. If they were problems that were solved, what does that say about the planning to begin with that they happened at any time during
15: the deployment? Well, I think we clearly didn't expect our allies' bases where we have had people before to be wiped out
11: by the Iranians because of the war.
15: And that happened in Bahrain and Kuwait and in the UAE. And so those places where we normally would go for some rest and relaxation, they weren't usable. So the planning with respect to that, I think you had to adjust on the fly, and it became very, very difficult to find a place to do that. So basically you end up staying at sea. And Lincoln, while certainly very much in the headlines now, she is not the first carrier on a long deployment. There have been almost no carriers in recent years that have gotten back home on time. One of the positives of Cooper's visit yesterday is he announced to the crew that they're going home. And I can tell you the uplift in morale when you have that, even if they don't have an exact date, you know you've got a relief that George Washington is coming from the Pacific. And so the morale is up significantly from where it was just a few days ago. And I just can't emphasize enough how well this group has performed. And when you're at war, there's always adjustments. You've got to be flexible and adaptable. Things change. So could you plan for this? That would have been pretty difficult to predict.
11: Okay. And I want to say that, like, Bradley Cooper, I'm sure Admiral Cooper raised morale, but let me repeat what President Trump said when asked about the deployment, whether it had gone on too long, and about the mental health. He said, no, no, no, adding that it has not been nearly enough. What did you think of that
15: statement? I mean, we focused on mental health, for the last 20, 25 years, coming through the wars in Iraq and Afghanistan, and all the services have done that. And there are always challenges with that, even in some of the most benign environments. So I'm sure that the chain of command has addressed that issue.
11: How about the president's statement, however?
15: The deployments we learned in Vietnam, we deployed for a year at a time there. That's just too long. You wear yourself out. You actually start to cash in future readiness significantly. These ships, these people, these families, you know, need to basically come back, figure out how to get ready for the next pulse. But it takes time to do that. And in particular, with the carriers, I mean, we've only got 11 of them. I was involved in a debate with Rumsfeld back in the early 2000s, who moved us down from 12 to 11. We actually need more, I think, in the current environment if we're going to deploy them like this. So there's a sacrifice of the future, which we're eating now as well, particularly with the capability that we've got.
11: I know one thing. I just want to go back to the extension a little bit. A retired general I spoke to last night was reminding me in Iraq when they extended these time periods. He said it practically broke the force.
15: Yeah, I mean, I've been around the Navy my whole life, and I've been on an extended deployment. I don't think that this will do that for the Navy. I get the concern, although I think the word now that they have a relief and that they're going to come home is going to relieve that. I think people deploying on aircraft carriers, even with a set date when they start, because none of them have come home on time, have an expectation that just may not happen. And the other thing that's so important here are the families. We work hard to take care of them. Obviously, they're concerned. Their morale, I think, will go up significantly now that they know they're coming home.
11: I'm sure it will. Thanks for joining us this morning, Adam.
15: Okay, Martha.
16: And I'm joined now by Arizona Democratic Senator Ruben Gallego, who also served in the Marine Corps in Iraq. It's good to see you this morning, Senator. You listened there to Admiral Mullen. He was told by Bradley Cooper, Admiral Bradley Cooper, that they have solved or resolved these problems. Now, what's your reaction?
17: Well, I'm glad they're resolving their problems now, but where was the leadership for so long that it got to this point? And I think later on he says, like, this is a problem of the long ago. Well, I was just speaking to a spouse just about 3 days ago, and this is the current problems right now. And then it really goes to the deep, deep, deep problem here is that this administration did not plan for this war, did not plan how to get out of this war, did not really understand how this war was going to escalate. They were basically trying and hoping that this war would end up just like the war in Venezuela, and our men and women are now suffering the consequences of that. There's a deep, deep, deep mistrust of this leadership. The Secretary of Defense is absolutely not qualified to be leading the Department of Defense. And certainly the President has shown that he just doesn't really care about the troops. His lackadaisical attitude about men and women and their deployments, you know, just kind of reflects what he actually thinks about them. He thinks of them more as toys, as ways to basically, you know, show off or show its strength, but not the fact that they truly, at the end of the day, are humans, they're Americans, and they have families. And these things, these deployments, these wars have consequences.
16: Are you hearing, you said you've talked to a spouse, and I know that, and she or have told you a lot about what's happening on that ship or what was happening on that ship. You say that was current. It wasn't resolved.
17: Correct. As of 3 days ago, she was sharing with me text messages that her husband was forwarding to her, as well as pictures. So whatever the admiral was saying that this is a problem of the past, that's really not the case. Now, there is a problem also of the future. You know, right now, the aircraft carrier is going to undergo a lot of maintenance. You're going to have problems with retention once people get back and families start meeting again. They're going to say, like, do I want to stay in the Navy? You're going to have some of the most experienced men and women. They're going to take a lot of their technical skills and walk away because they don't want to serve in a U.S. Navy that treats them in such manner, that makes fun of them. You have some of the cabinet members, as well as acting cabinet members in the Navy, things of that nature, that are basically downplaying their sacrifice. So when they get back to home, when they start having that conversation with their wife or with their husband, is it worth rejoining? They're going to have to think twice because look at how this leadership's treating them. And that, again, is a true lack of leadership from Secretary of Defense, as well as the President, and just an attitude that kind of pervades the whole Department of Defense, where they just look at these men and women as being expendable.
16: I know you are hearing things from sailors, Marines, Army. Is this something you're actually hearing about Pete Hegseth, about the President? Because we see him visiting the troops, and he's warmly welcomed.
17: Well, because troops will always be professional. That is, you know, one of the best things, whether you're an officer or you're down to a private that just joined. They're absolutely always going to be professional, and they're also going to be quite afraid. This is a administration that is very vindictive. They've been firing some of the best and brightest generals just because they won't, you know, align with the oath or vision of this president instead of actually being there to defend the Constitution of the United States, which should be their only goal. So it does not surprise me that they'll have, you know, this show of support, but we have heard this for quite a while of men and women feeling like this, the Department of Defense has been politicized, that the Department of Defense is making decisions about, you know, who's going to get promoted depending on your loyalty to the president or to the Secretary of Defense. We've seen, and just in general, we've seen their lack of planning. This Iran war is now going on for almost 6 months now. We have men and women that have been killed because the Department of Defense did not plan proper defense of bunkers and different installations. You have deployments such as the aircraft carrier right now that has gone longer than is normal. And again, didn't have any backup plans when two of our supply depots were hit. So there is a lot of fear that this administration and the Secretary of Defense are way over their head, and they're just using this men and women for their political aims.
16: Senator, in light of your outrage and other Democrats, the Wall Street Journal editorial board wrote this while acknowledging the sacrifice of the sailors, saying, if Democrats are so concerned, perhaps they could expedite passage of the $17 billion for U.S. military operational costs that the administration requested. Democrats have been refusing to pass a special appropriation for Iran, lest anyone think they support the commander-in-chief. Your response?
17: Well, we are more focused on making sure that we are supporting the American warfighter and trying to, you know, get us out of this war. The president, again, planned nothing, did not expand the full extent of the war, how this will go, how it will end. What is our mission? We still don't quite understand why we went to Iran. We don't know exactly how we're going to get out of Iran. So for us to actually give more money to something like this is extremely dangerous. It's like giving a drunk more money and hoping that they'll stop drinking. And so I appreciate the Wall Street Journal's opinion, but, you know, the first thing that we have to understand is what is the president's goal and how he's going to get us out of Iran before we start giving more and more money, because at the end of the day, we're going to end up going down this rabbit hole, which I saw as a Marine from the Iraq War, where we kept on hoping that the next corner we would turn would actually bring success and end up, you know, winning the war, whether it's Afghanistan or Iraq. And instead, we just kept on funding every year and hoping that something would happen. I've seen that mistake. I don't want to find ourselves in another 20-year war because we're afraid to actually put stop to the money that is essentially funding this illegal war. And so the president needs to actually tell us, what is the end goal here? How are we going to get out of this quagmire? What is actually the mission? Because so far the mission has changed and the objective has changed so many times. And then we could potentially talk about the funding.
16: Okay, thanks very much for joining us this morning, Senator. We appreciate your time. Up next, we travel to New England, where a generational divide is playing out in several Democratic primaries. Our report on what it could mean for the midterms when we come back.
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33: For you to pay a tiny little bit more for your gasoline, just remember, you're doing it so that a very evil country cannot have a nuclear weapon. So remember that when you have to pay a little bit more, you're at $4. It's okay. I mean, it's I'll never apologize.
16: President Trump speaking about gas prices with just 79 days until the midterms. Dissatisfaction with the economy is one reason Democrats are bullish on their chances to take back control of Congress. But the party itself is in a fight for its future. The moderate and progressive wings each scoring wins at the ballot box this week. But another divide was on full display as well. This week we traveled to New England, days ahead of a key primary, where a senator who has been in politics since the 1970s is in a tight battle to keep his seat.
11: The fight for the future of the Democratic Party was on overdrive this week, a week that ended with a rather muddled message. Moderates scoring a big win in Wisconsin.
34: Together we will build the broad coalition that this moment absolutely demands.
11: David Crowley defeating the fiery frontrunner in the polls, Democratic Socialist Francesca Hong, in the gubernatorial primary. A major upset in the high-stakes battleground test for progressives. But in Minnesota,
35: this campaign was about the many versus the money.
11: It was the progressive Lieutenant Governor Peggy Flanagan, who carried the day, beating moderate Congresswoman Angie Craig in the primary battle to replace retiring Senator Tina Smith. And for the Democrats, it isn't just a battle of progressives versus moderates. It is a call for a new generation.
0: I think these are not meant to be lifetime jobs.
11: Here in New England this week, the 47-year-old former Hartford mayor, Luke Bronin, crushed the 78-year-old 14-term Congressman John Larson by some 20 points to represent Connecticut's 1st District.
0: We would just be a healthier party if we had more leaders that recognize that part of leadership is knowing when it's time to pass the torch and that you need that renewal.
16: When you say people and leaders should know when to pass this torch, when should they know? What is that point?
0: Look, I think what we showed in this campaign is that if that change doesn't come from the top down, it's going to come from the ground up.
11: Larson is now the 7th House Democrat to be ousted in a primary this year. Bronin's win in Connecticut and his rallying cry is reverberating in neighboring Massachusetts.
1: We need new leaders.
11: While many incumbent Democrats have faced younger challenges from the left, this race is different. Congressman Seth Moulton is trying to beat a progressive movement titan in the Senate.
16: I couldn't help watching you out there and thinking you still have kind of that sparkle in your eye for these things. You love this job.
2: It's an honor. It's a dream come true.
11: 80-year-old Senator Ed Markey has served in public office since 1973 and was first elected to Congress 50 years ago this November.
2: We're going to win the House. We're going to win the Senate.
11: We met up with Markey at a campaign stop with local business leaders in Worcester ahead of the September 1st primary, where he would rather talk policy than age.
3: You came in, hard charging, young guy. They said another Mr. Smith comes to Washington. Is there any part of you that understands kind of that chorus that some people are singing across the country when they're running for office, that it's time for a generational change?
2: I don't think people think generational change is giving Donald Trump a $1 trillion budget to fight a war in Iran. I don't think it's generational change to be opposed to Medicare for all. That's not generational change. It's how you are going to fight for ordinary families and what they're going to need in order to get the protections and the opportunities which our country presents for everyone. And there's a big difference between Seth Moulton and me.
11: Markey successfully fended off a challenge from young Joe Kennedy in 2020. And this time around, a University of New Hampshire poll conducted in June found Markey leading Moulton by 6 points among likely primary voters, although Moulton has seen momentum in the polls.
16: And Senator, your opponent, obviously, you've heard this again and again, is making age a real point in this campaign. Why do you think you could serve till you're 86 years old?
2: Well, this is the most energized that I've ever been. And there's a lot of work to be done. And that is what energizes me every single day. That's what gets me up and fighting.
11: And Markey says he will know if it is time to stop.
2: If someone can't do the job, they should step down. And that's regardless of your age. And that's what I'm going to do. I'm going to continue to fight and fight and fight for the people. If I couldn't do the job, I would step down, but there's no indication that that is the case.
11: Up here on the North Shore, where Seth Moulton's district is in Salem, Massachusetts, he is absolutely convinced that the generational change will resonate with voters. Just outside his campaign headquarters, the congressman rallying staffers and volunteers in his bid to become a senator.
4: There are a lot of eyes on us to make this happen.
11: The congressman and his team working the phones.
5: Hi, Bridget. It's Seth Moulton calling. I'm running for Senate.
6: And if you have any question about Seth's positions on the issues, or you want to give him some feedback, please give me a call.
5: I hope to earn your support on September 1st.
11: The 47-year-old congressman and combat veteran says his call for new leadership is resonating in this political moment.
5: The overriding message is that the Democratic Party needs to change, that the establishment in Washington is not getting it done.
16: I talked to Senator Markey as well. He said generational change is about getting stuff done for Massachusetts voters. It's not age. It's not generational change.
5: One out of three residents of Massachusetts thought about leaving the state last year because costs are too high. Housing costs are skyrocketing. Electricity bills are twice the national average. I mean, if you think that's getting things done, then vote for the status quo. But what I hear from residents across this Commonwealth is that we need to do better. Senator Markey's been elected longer than I've been alive, so he's had a lot of time to shake hands and meet voters. But as they get to know me throughout this campaign, they're ready for change. They're ready for a new generation of leaders. And that's what this election is ultimately all about.
16: So let's talk about that with our roundtable, former DNC chair Donna Brazile, our Capitol Hill correspondent Jay O'Brien, USA Today Washington Bureau Chief Susan Page, and National Review editor Ramesh Panuru. Good to see all of you. Donna, I want to take it right to you. You heard Seth Moulton say that the country is ready for a new generation of leaders. That is what this election is all about, is it?
7: Absolutely. It's about a new generational a generational shift within the Democratic Party. I think a generational shift across the country. But also I think Democrats want change. They are demanding that we elect people who can fight for them, not fight for themselves. But there's something about Ed Markey that I would not dismiss. Ed Markey has a brand. He's a populist. He's a progressive. That's the reason why Bernie Sanders, Elizabeth Warren, Ayanna Pressley, who's a famous member of the squad, that's why they've rallied behind him. He's someone who has delivered for the people of Massachusetts, and he's someone who's still fighting the cause of justice.
16: And Jay, age is on the front page there. Just in this Congress, you've had five House members and one senator die. Senator Mitch McConnell, you haven't seen him on the Hill since June, correct?
8: That's right.
16: 84 years old. Clearly, that's on people's minds, as well as Joe Biden.
8: It is. And I think one of the things from the members of Congress I've talked to of both parties is that this idea that you can run on your record, this idea that you can run on the 20 years in the case of John Larson that you've spent delivering for your constituents, that is starting to erode more and more and more. And it's not what you did for the last 20 years, some of these members feel, but now what you can deliver for the next 2 years or 4 years. And for members who have a long history, who are used to running on that long history, that frightens them.
16: It does. And Susan, we've talked a lot about age again and again and again, and this isn't a lifetime job, but for many people, it is a lifetime job. You see it.
9: Yeah, but we see this broad dissatisfaction in the Democratic Party, and age is part of it. The age of the leadership priorities are part of it. There's a rising generation that feels that Democrats haven't fought hard enough and haven't fought on the right issues. And Gaza and support for Israel has become another really divisive issue in this party. You know, a lot of Democrats hope to kind of slide to the midterms and ride on opposition to Donald Trump. That has not proved to be possible in this election.
16: Ramesh, what about generational change versus ideology? I mean, listening to Ed Markey talk about that and looking at the poll numbers there. He's 80 years old, and yet those poll numbers were pretty good for him in June.
10: Yeah, I think there are three overlapping divides in the Democratic Party right now. One is age, one is ideology, and another is style. And we've hit on all of them already in this conversation. In the Markey-Moulton case, the ideology and the style are cutting against Moulton and in favor of Markey. Age is cutting in favor of Moulton and against Markey. These other places where progressive Democrats have succeeded, they've had all three going for them. That was the case in Maine. It was the case to a lesser degree in Michigan, case in Connecticut. Massachusetts is an outlier because it's split. It's flipped from the usual script.
16: It really is kind of an outlier. And Donna, on that point, just your overall takeaway this week. I described it as a rather muddled message.
7: Well, first of all, this has been a very dynamic primary season for the Democratic Party. We are in a period of renewal. We're trying to figure out how to get fresh faces, new voices, a lot of voices in some cases. But at the same time, there's something that keeps Democrats together, a party that believes in opportunity, responsibility, keeping Americans safe. And now we want to make sure that we can help make America more affordable. I think overall, when this primary season ends a month from now in Delaware, you will see a party that is ready to come back and govern for the American people.
16: And to that point, Susan, you've seen some rather contentious races, but the loser will quickly get behind the winner to keep that Democratic Party together. But Do you see supporters doing the same thing so quickly? I'm thinking of Maine, for instance.
9: Well, Maine, for instance, can he pull together the supporters who are so disappointed that Plattner is not the nominee?
16: Graham Plattner.
9: Graham Plattner. Yeah.
16: The lumberjack.
9: Yes. In Michigan, can Al-Sayed build more the support he must have among black voters in Detroit that he did not win in the primary if he's going to prevail? This is of course, a standard process, right? After a primary, you have to pull the party together. But when the debate is as bitter as it's been in some of these states, it gets to be tougher.
10: And these left-wing candidates who've been winning a lot of primaries in the Democratic Party, they've got a weakness among African-American voters. They showed it in the primary. They've also got a weakness with working-class voters of all races, and they're not going to win the working-class white vote in the general election, but they've got to keep their numbers competitive.
16: Jay, on that point, let's also switch to the Republican primaries and what we saw this week, particularly in South Carolina.
8: Yeah, Darlene Graham doesn't get 50% of the vote in that primary. She's going to a runoff now. That's despite the endorsement of President Trump. President Trump's endorsement also came up short in Minnesota. Didn't get Mike Lindell over the goal line. He lost. And so the big takeaway as we prepare for that South Carolina runoff in just about over a week from now is President Trump's endorsement still very powerful in these Republican primaries, but it's not bulletproof.
16: Very, very a big statement this week for President Trump about gas prices. That could not be very helpful.
8: Absolutely right. And that's the concern of Republicans here is that the president, every time they want him to talk about the economy, talks about something else or says the opposite of the message that they're trying to put out.
16: A lot of eye rolls, I imagine. And Donna, let's turn to 2028.
7: Wait.
16: Not far away. We haven't gotten through the midterms, but we're already talking about 2028, of course. The DNC approved its early primary calendar for 2028 just yesterday. Let's put the states and dates up. The lineup suggests Democrats are focused on shoring up support among two key constituencies, black voters and Latino voters. You got South Carolina first, Nevada, New Hampshire after that.
7: Well, look, I think it's a very dynamic slate of states. We're going to start in South Carolina and in Virginia. It will battle test our potential nominee. We'll give them an opportunity to road test their message with black voters, rural voters, urban voters, working class voters. Look, in Louisiana, we call it lagniappe. We added a little bit of something extra to the calendar. We wanted to make sure we included more battleground states and a couple of swing states.
16: Susan, when you look at the calendar, I just want to go around to all of you on that.
9: Well, good luck keeping New Hampshire from going first, I would say that. I would also say that we're going to have so many candidates running in the Democratic Party. I've covered 12 campaigns. This is the most open campaign in terms of age and jobs and in every way, opportunity in the post-Trump era for Democrats. And we're going to see a lot of Democrats taking a look at that.
16: When you look at that calendar, Iowa isn't on that. What does that mean?
10: Well, I think the Iowa race has generated so many difficulties and embarrassments, frankly, for both parties over the years, that you really have to wonder whether it made sense to continue their outsized role. But the other thing is, if you look back at the 2020 race, which Biden eventually won, there was a chance, because he got pummeled in those first races in that old schedule, and there was a chance he would have been taken out before a sizable number of African-American Democratic voters, the backbone of the party, had even weighed in on the race. And this new schedule means that that can't happen.
16: Jay.
8: Susan took the words right out of my mouth. New Hampshire
16: well,
8: Democrats.
16: Well, you can say them again.
8: They're going to try something sneaky. They view their state law as giving them a mandate to be first. They're probably going to try to be first.
16: And Donna, when you look at Iowa, just respond to what he was saying about Iowa. Does it make it more difficult to compete in the future there?
7: First of all, I care about Iowa. We got a great gubernatorial candidate. Democrats have a great senatorial candidate. Two or three congressional candidates. They matter. But in this climate and this political environment, we want to test these candidates in a different set of states under different circumstances.
16: Jay, I want to come back to you on the carrier just quickly. You heard Admiral Mullen, you heard Gallego. Is that resonating? Is that an issue? How are they responding beyond what you heard?
8: I think it's interesting. We know that it's an issue for Democrats up on the Hill. You heard from Gallego, Blumenthal sent that letter. It's something that they want to do oversight on. I think the interesting dynamic of this carrier is that it comes during a recess. And so there are members of Congress who, as you know, Republican members of Congress, who are typically pro-military. Often we come to them on military issues that have not been forced to have to discuss this. The chairman of the Armed Services Committees in both the House and the Senate, for example, the chairman of the Intelligence Committees. And so this issue, I expect, unless the carrier gets swapped out before they return, is still going to be potent. I'm looking to see what they say when the cameras are shoved in their faces.
16: And Ramesh, the Iran war is obviously getting a little tiresome to people, but do you think that is still resonating?
10: Look, you know, think back to what the president said. We can tolerate higher gas prices because the mission is so righteous. Well, the problem is the American people have not been asked to buy into the mission and didn't buy into the mission. The war itself is unpopular. And so when you have all of these costs in terms of what's happening to the military, in terms of what's happening to the economy, it makes it that much harder to bear.
16: Go ahead, Susan.
12: Yeah, Americans don't believe this war is justified. They don't believe the United States is winning this war. So when you hear these terrible stories off the Abraham Lincoln, it just undercuts their feeling about that.
16: And I think they will focus on it a little bit more as we get closer and closer to the midterms. Thanks to all of you. Coming up, the mounting questions about that elaborate ruse that had the president ducking into a catering truck to switch planes.
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16: The United States is in the midst of a record-breaking measles resurgence since January. More than 2,500 confirmed cases have been reported across the country, the most in a single year since 1991. The U.S. is now poised to lose its measles-free status. This week, President Donald Trump proposed major changes to the vaccine that safeguards against the virus. Republican Senator Dr. Bill Cassidy joins me now. Good morning to you, Senator. You are among the many critics of the president's executive order recommending that the MMR vaccine, measles, mumps, rubella, be divided into three different shots. You don't think he has the authority or any reason to do that. Is that correct?
15: That is absolutely true. But let's just take it from the perspective of the parent, why this is just a stupid thing to do. Now, instead of your child getting two shots, she has to get six shots. Instead of the child getting, you missing work to take your child to the doctor two times, you're doing it six times. And instead of the insurance company paying for two visits, it's now paying for six visits. Now, this is going to drive up the cost of your life, inconvenience you tremendously, and your child's getting six jabs, not two. As a physician, but as a parent, as a human, I know that all that is wrong for the family. And I'll point out that Dr. Jay Bhattacharya, the NIH head, representing the administration, said on TV, well, you know, there's no evidence that vaccines causes autism, which I think is where this is supposed to come from. So it's stupid policy, which is inconvenient for the parent.
16: You've heard President Trump say they inject like a soda bottle side of things into children. It's better to pause them. Is there any evidence of that?
15: No evidence whatsoever. And by the way, the right now, there is not three different vaccines. There's only these three combined. And why did they combine them? To make it more convenient for the parent, to make fewer jabs for the child. This is why the president's poll numbers are down, Because you've lost sight of affordability for the parent. You've lost sight of the convenience for the American family. You've lost sight of that which is driving higher costs in healthcare. For example, more doctor's visits, not few. For something which has no rationale in science, which is somehow breaking it into three is better for the child. That's just wrong. There's no evidence. We should move past that.
16: You brought up autism. President Trump brings up autism. RFK brings up autism. They repeatedly said this the other day. Trump saying he believed that giving these shots over a longer period of time would make a big difference and have a huge impact on autism. You have been adamant and are still right now, along with medical research, that there is no connection to autism and these vaccines.
15: Jay Bhattacharya, his NIH director, said there is no connection. But you know what the connection is going to be? Instead of focus, by the way, we've got to have compassion for those families who have a child with autism. Believe me, I'm a doctor. I've treated patients. I understand the kind of trauma that this brings to a family. So what we have here, though, is a diversion from actually looking at things that could be a cause. Instead of spending resources, effort, and attention trying to find what is truly the cause or how

0: Affordable and more convenient. That's where we should be.
1: Why do you think the president is so passionate about this? Why do you think he believes this and is convinced there is some sort of a tie-in?
0: You're asking me to get inside the president's brain. I cannot do that. All I can do is speak to the parent. Listen, if you have a question, speak to your pediatrician. She or he, your doctor, is going to talk to you about these issues from a wealth of medical training and from the experience not just of their own practice, but that of many other doctors and that of the medical literature. Now, we've got to find problems. We've got to find the cause of autism. And there are plausible theories as to what may be going on, and we need to thoroughly explore those. But in the meantime, let's focus as well upon the family's affordability, upon the convenience, upon how they perceive their child to be doing, and going from two injections to six is the wrong way to go.
1: You ultimately voted for Secretary Kennedy's nomination despite concerns about his views on vaccine, on autism. He convinced you in some ways that nothing would change. Was he lying to you?
0: Well, as I've mentioned in multiple times in the past, there are guarantees that were given to me and guarantees that were supposedly going to be enforced by the White House. Among those were not to affect the ACIP schedule. So people can draw their own conclusions, but it's pretty evident that which the White House and the RFK pledged, RFK may say technically this is the president, not him, and technically he's right. But the point is that the American people have been poorly served.
1: Was he lying to you?
0: Again, Martha, people love to go there. Again, it speaks for itself. I don't know if we have to, like, my staff said, you're going to get this question. I said, yeah, for the 10,000th time. So it's pretty evident.
1: Why did you think he would change? I'm curious about that. You voted for him. You knew what RFK had said for years about autism. What convinced you he would change?
0: You know, there's a lot of parents who contacted me. I am a representative of people. So if I got 1,000 contacts over that period of time, 60 to 70% of them were from folks who believed in the need to address ultra-processed food. Also from people within the biotech industry, or people who were investors who said we need a shakeup at the FDA, and they thought there'd be a positive shakeup. There was a lot of folks who were, again, either concerned about ultra-processed food, and in credit, this administration has brought attention to ultra-processed food as no other administration has. Still haven't done anything about it, but they brought attention to it, and as well as people who felt that this could be a very positive development in getting things done. But the point is that when you're making the decision process, you're taking in everything at once, and you just make the best decision that presents at the time.
1: Okay, thanks, Senator. We appreciate your time this morning. Thanks for joining us. And coming up, the fallout over President Trump using a catering truck to sneak off of Air Force One to another plane on his recent trip to Turkey. One of the Washington Post reporters who broke the story joins me when we come back.
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3: I'm Scott Carty. 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Boom. 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
1: It was a week of revelations that every day seemed more remarkable. This morning, we have more on that straight from a spy novel effort that moved President Trump onto a catering truck to board an alternate plane, and the threat that led to this elaborate ruse.
4: It happened just days after the U.S. restarted strikes against Iran.

0: The president at the time saying this.
1: They want to take out the U.S. leader, me. I'm on every list.
0: What Trump didn't say was that just hours later, while he prepared to depart the NATO summit in Turkey, the decision was made to secretly move him off Air Force One onto a separate plane, concealing him in a catering truck. A senior administration official telling ABC News the decision was based on intelligence that an Iranian terror cell had sneaked into Turkey with a shoulder-fired missile and that they had information about Trump's whereabouts. That secret plan, of which only a few top officials were aware, meant that the president wasn't actually on board Air Force One with the press and senior White House officials. Instead, those on board were effectively acting as a decoy, unaware of the fact that Trump was now on the smaller plane, with Secretary of Defense Pete Hegseth and a handful of aides, including Walt Nauta, Dan Scavino, and Natalie Harp. Secretary of State Marco Rubio and Treasury Secretary Scott Bessent, along with Communications Director Stephen Chung, were aware of the ruse but remained on Air Force One despite the threat. When Air Force One and the smaller plane with the president on board landed in the UK, Trump sneaked back onto Air Force One as if nothing had happened. Trump now shrugging off concerns about the threat posed to those who remained aboard the plane he was supposed to be on.
2: I think actually the plane that I flew on was at greater risk. I think it was at greater risk because that would be the plane I think that they would be more likely to go for.
0: A source later telling ABC News that the president's reaction to the ruse was that he loved it. I'm joined now by the Washington Post, Dan Lemoff, who helped break this story to the public with his reporting this week. And Dan, you just heard us report that the president loved it, but no one would have known about this if it wasn't for your reporting. How did that tip come in?
3: Yeah, I mean, we had an individual who thought this should be in the public square, was surprised that days had passed and there had been no public acknowledgement. So this conversation really starts there.
0: And the White House is clearly taking this very seriously this week because it hadn't come out before, because you revealed all these incredible details. And yet it was based on intelligence that we now learn wasn't credible or wasn't highly credible to the administration.
3: That's right. I think the Secret Service was really in a tough spot that particular day. They got this tip from Israel, obviously. Seemed like a grave concern. They didn't have high confidence in that information, certainly in the moment and after the fact. And they kind of were left, I think trying to choose the least bad option there.
0: And to keep the president safe, of course. But the threat apparently was from a shoulder-fired missile, which could be very dangerous and very difficult to find, that someone got into Turkey and was targeting the president of the United States. So they just did what they could.
3: That's right. And I mean, there are people who thought that tip was pulling that off would have been very difficult. There were tens of thousands of Turkish forces involved in protecting that summit.
0: And just finally, obviously, they left the press on the plane, the press pool, and the White House and senior officials, including Marco Rubio. The press has been criticized in a way like, look, you take a risk, but we do know we take a risk. But we take that risk because we believe you're on the safest plane in the world with the president on board, and he wasn't this time.
3: That's all true. And then I think the other piece here is there's an expectation when you're traveling and taking these trips that you're with the principal, you're with the individual that you're covering. Otherwise, what's the point, especially if something goes wrong? If either of those planes go down, and there's confusion about where the president is, that puts you in a whole another universe.
0: But that Air Force One was really a decoy at that point.
3: Yes.
0: Okay. Great reporting, Dan. We really appreciate it. Thanks for joining us this morning.
3: Thank you.
0: We'll be right back.
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11: From ABC News, I'm Wayne Cabot. President Trump tonight ordering the Pentagon to scale back joint military exercises planned this week with South Korea because it would not help in the war against Iran. Trump also saying the exercises are hostile to North Korea, which he said has been unthreatening and respectful while he's been in office. Iran putting bounties on the heads of U.S. soldiers, $30,000 for each captured American, dead or alive. Former Joint Chiefs Chairman Admiral Mike Mullen on ABC's This Week says U.S. troops at sea are being stretched because Iran has destroyed many U.S. bases where aircraft carriers normally would stop.
12: It's significant and it's tough. Those deployments are very, very difficult. Historically, we've been able to typically go to a port to take a break, do maintenance, and then come back online, even back in Vietnam.
11: Trump's son-in-law, Jared Kushner, to meet tomorrow with Israel's prime minister, who's under pressure after having turned down a U.S.-backed peace plan for Gaza that requires Israel to leave and Hamas to lay down its arms. And the AP's reporting, Kushner sat down today with Hamas, a group the U.S. has long called a terrorist organization, meeting for 2 hours in Egypt with the Hamas chief. Twisters may accompany the thunderstorms now lighting up the night sky. ABC meteorologist Leslie Lopez.
13: We are looking at the possibility of more thunderstorms moving through areas of eastern Missouri all the way out towards Virginia. This is a large area. We do have heavy rounds of rain still coming through, but the main threat now, damaging wind, along with frequent lightning strikes and the possibility of isolated tornadoes. Significant flash flood risk is out towards West Virginia. West Virginia has already issued several flash flood warnings. The likelihood that they're going to issue more tonight is in the forecast. An elevated flash flood risk all the way out towards Columbus into Pittsburgh.
11: And we start the week with triple digits from Dallas to New Orleans and from Little Rock to Oklahoma City. 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
14: I'm E.S. Henry for Northwest News Radio. Melinda Jacobson has filed a petition to remove Seattle Mayor Katie Wilson from office, but the process to remove someone from an elected office is a challenging one. Jacobson, a Seattle resident, filed a recall charge this week with King County elections officials, citing five specific grievances against Wilson as mayor, citing negligence and rising crime levels as two of those main issues. Como's Jeremy Harris spoke with Jacobson.
15: Somebody had to do it.
16: Melinda Jacobson knows it will be a tough process.
15: It's not political gainship at all. It's what the city needs.
16: But she believes she can recall Seattle Mayor Katie Wilson.
15: It needs to be done. And again, it's nothing personal against her. She's just not right for the position at this time.
14: If validated by the prosecutor's office, the charges will be forwarded to King County Superior Court and then could move towards a signature collection within the next 6 months. Washington voters will have a chance to weigh in on the Parents' Bill of Rights this November, as an initiative will be on the ballot to reinstate the measure that was ratified by voters in 2024 and then overturned by state Democrats that same year. Initiative 001 will reinstate the original provisions of the Bill of Rights, giving parents access to school records pertaining to their children in Washington schools. Como's Natalie Fahmy with the details.
4: Under the initiative, parents can also opt their child out of assignments, activities, and other student engagements that question the child's sexual experiences or attractions, courses that question the child's family beliefs, morality, religion, or political affiliations, or any mental health or psychological problems of the child or a family member.
14: The initiative will be on the ballot for voters November 3rd. For Northwest News Radio, I'm E.S. Henry. It'll stay mostly cloudy around the Sound today, with clouds covering the area for the remainder of the weekend. We'll have a few moments of sunshine here and there, but clouds are expected to stick around as we start the work week. We'll see some mild temperatures today as well, with highs staying in the low 70s. It'll warm up just a little bit on Monday into the mid-70s. All in all, a pleasant day around the Sound. Enjoy your weekend.
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18: Concerns over privacy have cities here and elsewhere changing their minds about police cameras.
19: City councils or county commissions are looking at this technology, the automated license plate readers. They're taking them down or ordering them removed.
18: And one local city could be doing just that.
20: Now it all comes down to a critical vote next week, and it hinges on whether the public can trust Flock moving forward.
18: Plus, 2.5 months away from the midterms, and the poll numbers aren't good for the president.
21: Along the edges of MAGA Nation, you starting to see these cracks because, as I say, reality is starting to hit them in the face.
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22: 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So this bill would affect a lot of people.
17: Now, here's Northwest News Radio's Jeff Pozzola.
18: Well, a lot to get to this week, but we're going to begin with a controversy over police cameras. Here in Seattle, this became an issue during the World Cup, and now one of the nation's largest providers of automated license plate readers says it is now updating its systems to make it harder for law enforcement to misuse the ALPR technology. Flock Safety made this announcement after a slew of high-profile cases alleging that police officers had used the cameras well outside the scope of their professional duties, including stalking or harassing citizens. Let's bring in ABC News correspondent Jim Ryan, who's been covering this. And this is a big deal here in the Pacific Northwest, as there have been disputes over how this system is used. And in fact, next week, Renton's city council will be voting on whether or not to cancel their Flock contract.
19: Yeah, it's something that's happening in communities all over the country, Jeff, that city councils or county commissions are looking at this technology, and against this public outcry against the technology, the automated license plate readers, they're taking them down or ordering them removed. Still, there are thousands of them all over the country. You'd be surprised if you were to look at Seattle, for example, a map that's been put up by an organization that tracks these things, at how many cameras are in your area. It's something that has united both the left and the right, Jeff. The left saying that these are an invasion of privacy, the right saying that they're a government overreach. And somewhere in the middle, police departments say, you know what? They actually work in helping to prevent and solve crimes.
18: Not to lean too much into the political side of things, but the conservative response is a little bit surprising to me. Typically, they are more likely to back police.
19: Well, right. And it kind of pits them against an old ally, that is law enforcement. But you've seen law enforcement involved in misbehavior. Police officers individually who have been tracking former lovers or keeping tabs on other people they shouldn't be outside the scope of their professional duties. And that's part of the outcry here, that they can be abused. And so Flock now, which operates the majority of these cameras, they're the biggest provider of these automated license plate readers, has decided to add on some new features or enhance some features that are intended to prevent that kind of behavior, to keep law enforcement personnel from abusing this kind of technology, Jeff.
18: So what kind of safeguards are they putting in place?
19: Well, for now and going forward, every vehicle search will require a reason. You can't have a police officer sitting there in the car in the middle of the night and accessing that Flock camera information about a former girlfriend or a current husband or someone like that. They have to have a reason. They have to input a specific case code tied to an investigation that they're working on in order to come up with the data. There's something called audit assistance. That's going to be mandatory for all police departments that use Flock. It flags abnormal search behavior, such as an officer repeatedly searching the same license plate number. So, yes, Flock, the largest provider of these cameras, is now trying to get the horse back in the barn, Jeff.
18: We're talking with ABC News correspondent Jim Ryan. One of the other concerns, particularly here in Washington State, which is a very blue state, is concern over federal agencies such as ICE using the local databases from Flock cameras to perform immigration enforcement. There's also been concern over agencies in Texas looking for women who may have come to Washington State to get an abortion where abortion is legal. Are there any protections in place to prevent that sort of thing where jurisdictions may have differing views on how this should be used?
19: Yes, and that's one of these changes that Flock is making. So the departments will be able to choose the kind of cases that can be searched by other departments. So let's say the Seattle department has, you know, they've got these Flock cameras, and the Immigration and Customs Enforcement is coming in and wanting to use that data to enforce immigration law. Well, now Seattle will be able to say, no, you can't have the data for that purpose, and vice versa. So, yeah, the departments now going forward will have options on what other departments are allowed to look for.
18: What's been the reaction to all of this? I am guessing there's some pushback from law enforcement.
19: Well, we'll see. I mean, these rules are, 15 hours old now, these new changes to the Flock system. But, you know, law enforcement, again, they've found that in many cases these systems do work. They've solved kidnappings. They've prevented terrorist attacks. And so, yeah, the police departments, I don't think they want this to go away. And at the same time, police departments don't want their individual officers misusing the technology.
18: That's ABC's Jim Ryan. Now, concerns over public safety have also led to two Seattle residents trying to remove Mayor Katie Wilson from office. The filing criticizes Wilson's handling of former police chief Sean Barnes after the bite of Seattle mass shooting, her response to crime in several neighborhoods, and cameras it says she failed to activate. King County prosecutors must first review the paperwork before a judge decides whether supporters may begin collecting signatures. If allowed to proceed, they would have 180 days to gather enough signatures to put a recall before Seattle voters. Wilson's office says the filing appears to lack merit.
17: Still to come,
18: we'll take a look at some of the polling ahead of the midterms, a little more than 2 months out.
17: When the Northwest Politicast returns after this.
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18: Welcome back to the Northwest Politicast. I'm Jeff Pogula. Well, new polling data is out, and it's not good for the president. In fact, it shows that the president is at an all-time low, and the only person who has been this low at this point in his second term, Richard Nixon, shortly before he resigned as a result of the Watergate scandal back in the 1970s. So what can the president do ahead of the all-important midterms? Let's bring in ABC News political analyst Steve Roberts. And Steve, if you're the White House, if you're the president, these numbers are not good.
9: Well, they're not. And, you know, there are many reasons for these numbers, Jeff. But they all come down to one thing, and it's reality. It's facts. Donald Trump, for years, has lived in this universe of, as one of his aides put it, alternative facts. He's been very successful at crafting and creating a whole separate world where his crowds are larger and his reputation is bigger and everything is wonderful. But if you look at the key issues that most Americans in Seattle and everywhere else care about, his rhetoric is running into reality. Look at the most important, as it always is, the economy and inflation. He said repeatedly, affordability is a hoax. Well, gas is at $4.10 nationally. Every driver, every consumer in Seattle knows that it's not a hoax, that it's real. You look at grocery prices, Washington Post poll the other day, two-thirds of Americans said that groceries were now unaffordable. Only one-third approve of his handling of the economy. So he can say it's a golden age, but consumers know that's not true. Look at the war. First of all, of course, he said, I'd never get into wars like this. But then once he started it, he said repeatedly, it's going to end quickly. This is no problem. Well, we're into the fifth month of the war. There's no obvious end in sight. There's no obvious real goal of this war. In the latest Quinnipiac poll, only 28% approve of his handling of the war. And in an AP poll, two-thirds said the war was not worthwhile. So on the two biggest issues, Jeff, it's not just that people disagree with Trump. It's that his increasingly people, including people who voted for him, are saying, wait, you are not telling us the truth. You are not connected to reality. And that's the connective tissue that explains what the New York Times described as the nadir of the Trump presidency.
18: Well, and this is a bit of a change for him as well, because the diehard Trump supporters would believe anything he had said for the longest time. And that's starting to crack, as you say, because the price of gas, the price of food. But any politician, Trump or otherwise, can only spin the economy so much. Is that something that Americans feel every single day?
9: That's true. Because people, look, everybody is an expert on one thing, right? It's themselves and their own lives. And that's one of the reasons why the economy is always such a powerful issue, Jeff, because you can tell people, you know, things about NATO, and you can tell them about foreign trade, and they have no real world direct experience to contradict you. But when you tell them it's a golden economic age and they can't pay their bills, they know in their own lives. And that's why this is, that particular issue is so devastating. But look, I have to say that I think for most people who are devout Trump followers, the true believers, the red hats in the MAGA nation, I still think they have faith in him because they believe in him and they're willing to accept whatever he says. There is a core group of people, I've always believed, Jeff, it's about a third of the country, maybe 35%. But you got to remember, Donald Trump, even though he's won the presidency twice, has never gotten more than 50% of the popular vote. Despite his claims of landslide victories, it's never been true. He's won the presidency twice by fairly narrow margins. Along the edges of MAGA Nation, you're starting to see these cracks because, as I say, reality is starting to hit them in the face.
18: And then heading into the midterms, you look at the generic ballot question, and I'm not sure if they asked the question in this poll, but it seems that Democrats have a significant advantage.
9: The latest I saw was 8 points. Most people think that the Democrats have to win by at least 3 or 4 points in order to take back the House, because Republicans have enormous advantages in terms of redistricting. There are really relatively few true swing seats left in America. There might actually be one or two in the state of Washington, but there are very few around the rest of the country. But the other question to keep your eye on, and our listeners should keep their eye on, is the question of motivation and turnout. Democrats are very highly motivated to vote, according to most polls. Now, that is not because people think the Democrats have some brilliant answer to their problems. It's almost entirely driven by this pretty deep-seated anger and resentment of Trump. It's almost all negative energy, but it's energy. Republicans are far less energized, in part because of the issues you and I have just been talking about. So in any election, but particularly in an election like this one, who votes is the critical question. It's not just who do people like, but are they willing to act on their feelings? And in addition to those polls, which show Democrats ahead by about 8 points in the generic vote, the other number that Democrats take some heart in is clearly their supporters are more motivated. Now, having said this, let's also remember again that the Republicans are very successful in their redistricting, which is going to limit their vulnerability. The other thing to keep your eye on is that Democrats, the one downside for them is in a number of cases, they're at risk of nominating far left candidates who excite the left wing of the party, but are much harder to elect. And they could be putting their Senate seat in Michigan at risk. And if they lose Michigan, they have almost no chance of taking back the Senate.
18: That's political analyst Steve Roberts. Now here in Washington State, Democratic State House candidate Jalen Scott appears likely to become Washington's first openly transgender legislator. She has about 88% in the latest primary count and will face the same independent opponent in November. Scott is the executive director of the Lavender Rights Project, which advocates for black transgender people. The Washington State Standard reports she would be the first openly transgender person to serve in either the State House or State Senate. Scott says she wants other transgender people to see that they can run for office and win. If elected, her top priority in Olympia would be raising taxes to put more money into housing, education, and health care. Scott's opponent this November will be independent Evan McCorkle, the only candidate she faced in the primary.
17: Coming up next,
18: Amazon runs into the political realities of hard left New York City.
17: When the Northwest Politicast continues after this.
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18: 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I'm Jeff Pogela. 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
23: Joining me now from Bloomberg is Spencer Soper. Spencer, I wanted to talk with you about what's happening in New York City. Zohran Mamdani has proposed something to the New York City Council called the Delivery Protection Act, and it has a big impact on Amazon. Tell us more.
28: Amazon nationwide, and including here in Seattle, has what they call a delivery partner model. 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So they have those in New York as well. And New York City has more than 40 of these small businesses delivering packages for Amazon. And what the New York City Council is saying is they want Amazon to employ all those people directly and not have this kind of liability buffer through this subcontracted labor model.
23: In New York City, though, when you think about the scale of this, it really kind of blows my mind. In your article, you talked about how the city comptrollers found that 2.5 million packages were delivered every day in New York City in 2024. That's amazing.
28: Very high volume. A lot of it attributable to Amazon. And Amazon in New York has various ways for delivering, because a lot of people think of New York, you think of Times Square and Midtown Manhattan, but there's actually a lot of boroughs, a lot like Seattle, with different neighborhoods and things of different levels of density. And so Amazon in New York City will have people in the blue vans, you know, driving around in the outer boroughs and the Bronx. It also has a lot of people on electric bikes, like pedal assist bikes. They look like mini box trucks, but it's just a bicycle version of that. And then they also have people who just walk around pushing carts full of packages in the more densely populated areas. So they do have quite a few ways of delivering packages in New York City, and they've got more than 5,000 people doing that work. So this bill would affect a lot of people.
23: We're talking with Spencer Soper, a Seattle correspondent for Bloomberg. Now, the point of this is that they want to make sure that it's not subcontracted so that they're actual employees, that they're getting all of the same benefits and all of the same rights and those sorts of things, correct?
28: Yeah, and it's not entirely clear exactly what the benefits are for the workers, because a lot of it is theoretical. Mm-hmm. It should make it easier for them to form unions. There's also a licensing requirement that if you have a last mile delivery facility in the city, you have to get a license from the city. That's going to give the city a little leverage over how they operate, because you'll have to get this license every other year. But there's nothing specifically in the law about how much they're paid or how many packages they deliver or any of that sort of stuff. So a lot of it is just this theoretical hope that if Amazon is employing these folks directly, that they should be treated better and everything should be a little more standardized.
23: On the other side, though, people look at this and say, well, Amazon doesn't want that to be the business model. What are they going to do? Pull up stakes and change things on people?
28: That's the big wild card right now, is what will Amazon do if this passes? Amazon is certainly worried, not only if it passes in New York, but if New York passes this, what, you know, will they see it similar versions of this bill in other cities? One was already proposed in Chicago. That's a potential outcome, is Amazon could say, okay, you've got rules on facilities in the city. We'll just build our facilities just outside the city and make our deliveries from there. It would compromise delivery times and it would make deliveries more expensive, but Amazon might decide that it's worth it just to try to send a message to other cities that they really don't want this thing.
23: Spencer Soper with Bloomberg. You can check out the article on Bloomberg.com. Appreciate you taking the time to join us here on Northwest News Radio.
28: Yeah, anytime. Thank you.
18: And that's Northwest News Radio, Scott Carty. And that'll do it for this episode of the Northwest Politicast. And thank you for spending part of your day with us and for following the discussions, debates, and decisions shaping politics and public policy across the Northwest. 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That helps more people find us, which helps keep this civil conversation going. You can also share this episode with someone else who cares about the topics we discussed today. I'm Jeff Pogula. Thank you for listening, and we'll be back next week.
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18: Law enforcement argues it allows them to much more easily find suspects.
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7: ABC News, I'm Wayne Cabot. President Trump ordering the Pentagon to cut back this week's planned joint military exercises in South Korea, saying the exercises are hostile to North Korea, which he says has been unthreatening and respectful while he's been in the White House. It's also retribution for South Korea not helping him fight his war against Iran. His son-in-law, Jared Kushner, is to meet tomorrow with Israel's prime minister and met today with the leader of Hamas in Egypt, says the AP. Iran putting bounties on the heads of U.S. soldiers, $30,000, dead or alive. The reason U.S. troops at sea are being stretched so thin is because Iran has destroyed so many U.S. bases where the carriers normally stop, says the former Joint Chiefs Chairman Admiral Mike Mullen on ABC's This Week.
8: Obviously, these assets is hugely concerning, so there just isn't an easy place to go in terms of a port visit.
7: This is ABC News.
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24: I'm E.S. Henry for Northwest News Radio. Melinda Jacobson has filed a petition to remove Seattle Mayor Katie Wilson from office, but the process to remove someone from an elected office is a challenging one. Jacobson, a Seattle resident, filed a recall charge this week with King County elections officials, citing five specific grievances against Wilson as mayor, citing negligence and rising crime levels as two of those main issues. Como's Jeremy Harris spoke with Jacobson.
25: Somebody had to do it.
26: Melinda Jacobson knows it will be a tough process.
25: It's not political gainship at all. It's what the city needs.
26: But she believes she can recall Seattle Mayor Katie Wilson.
25: It needs to be done. And again, it's nothing personal against her. She's just not right for the position at this time.
24: If validated by the prosecutor's office, the charges will be forwarded to King County Superior Court and then could move towards a signature collection within the next 6 months.
4: Washington voters will have a chance to weigh in on the Parents' Bill of Rights this November, as an initiative will be on the ballot to reinstate the measure that was ratified by voters in 2024 and then overturned by state Democrats that same year. Initiative 001 will reinstate the original provisions of the Bill of Rights, giving parents access to school records pertaining to their children in Washington schools. Como's Natalie Fahmy with the details.
9: Under the initiative, parents can also opt their child out of assignments, activities, and other student engagements that question the child's sexual experiences or attractions, courses that question the child's family beliefs, morality, religion, or political affiliations, or any mental health or psychological problems of the child or a family member.
4: The initiative will be on the ballot for voters November 3rd. For Northwest News Radio, I'm E.S. Henry.
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0: This is America This Week from Westwood One, a recap of the top stories from the week gone by. 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
1: Moderate Democrat David Crowley has won the primary for governor in Wisconsin.
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1: I'm Donna Warder.
3: At the White House, President Trump signed an executive order revamping recommendations for childhood vaccines. I'm Jennifer King.
4: A catering truck, a clandestine flight, and a ruse, all to protect the president from a potential Iranian threat. I'm Jeff McKay.
5: After more than 8 months at sea and problems aboard the USS Abraham Lincoln,
6: this is an outrage.
5: Some relief may be coming. I'm Jim Roop.
7: She's been a role model to millions and millions of young women.
8: 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I'm Joan Jones.
9: One lucky winner in Western Illinois has won the $1 billion Powerball jackpot. I'm Marcela Sanchez.
0: All ahead on America This Week. You're listening to America This Week. I'm John Trout. The candidate who at one point in the primary dropped out of the race later announced he was rejoining the race and was a distant second to a Democrat socialist in polling just days before Tuesday's primary has eked out a 0.5 percentage point victory to become the Democrat nominee for governor in swing state Wisconsin. Correspondent Donna Warder reports it didn't take long for David Crowley, the moderate Milwaukee County executive, to mend fences with Francesca Hong, the Democrat socialist that many believed would win her party's nomination by a wide margin.
2: Today, I stand before the people of Wisconsin after we rose from the ashes, after we rebuilt this campaign with purpose, and after people of Wisconsin decided that the bright future that working Wisconsin families deserve is worth fighting for. Today, I stand before you filled with gratitude, with humility, and hope as I formally accept the Democratic nomination to be the next governor of the great state of Wisconsin.
1: Moderate Democrat David Crowley has won the primary for governor in Wisconsin, beating Democratic Socialist Francesca Hong, who was hoping to ride the wave of recent victories by progressive candidates.
10: I am so deeply, deeply grateful to my core for how hard you have all fought.
1: Audio courtesy of WISN.
2: And I especially want to thank Representative Francesca Hong. Her campaign reminded people across Wisconsin that there are no long shots when it comes to believing in a better future and fighting to expand opportunities to every family. That kind of passion, it strengthens our democracy. And I look forward to earning their support and everyone who participated in this campaign as we move forward together.
1: Crowley is vying to become Wisconsin's first black governor. And in November, he'll face Republican Tom Tiffany, currently a U.S. representative endorsed by President Donald Trump.
11: Stand with me as we fight for better schools and safer communities. Stand with me as we protect the Wisconsin way of life. And stand with me as we move Wisconsin forward.
1: I'm Donna Warder.
0: President Trump on Monday signed an executive order calling for revamped childhood vaccine recommendations, reviewing the focus on a topic that's raised concerns among some public health officials, but also put the vaccine decision-making in the hands of parents. Correspondent Jennifer King reports.
12: It also takes a very hard line on some of the more paternalistic issues that we've been talking about here, sir, in terms of infringing on parents' religious liberty or really just parents' ability to make decisions for their children. We're just going ahead and doing the right thing based on all of the best available research.
3: At the White House, President Trump signed an executive order revamping recommendations for childhood vaccines.
13: So the MMR, we want to have separate visits, separate times. The vaccine being broken into three separate single doses and vaccines being administered in separate visits. For example, at 1 year, you should have 5 separate visits for vaccines rather than getting them all in the same day.
3: The order will advise states to consider updating their school vaccine mandates to reflect the administration's recommendations, although separate measles, mumps, and rubella vaccines are not currently available in the United States.
13: And I saw this early on, and I've seen proof of it, where they have a vaccination thing, looks like the size of a bottle of soda poured into a little child's body. and bad things happen in many cases, in too many cases, because this is an explosion. This is an epidemic.
3: Public health experts have raised concerns that spacing out shots will lead to an increased risk for children who could be infected with a preventable disease before returning for another visit. The president has also been fixated on connecting autism to vaccines, despite a lack of scientific evidence.
13: Decades ago, children received only a small fraction of the vaccines required today. In those times, people were much healthier, and of course, the high rates of autism now observed did not exist. So there's a reason for such epidemic rates of autism. And we're going to bring it back to much closer to where it was. Well, we do not know exactly what the cause is with respect to autism. It is essential to our research efforts that we have the very best vaccine recommendations in the entire world.
3: Health Secretary Robert F. Kennedy Jr. says research to identify the cause of autism is underway.
14: We'll bring you actions and findings as soon as they are ready.
3: I'm Jennifer King.
0: An Iranian assassination threat against President Trump that the New York Times reports involved shoulder-fired missiles prompted an extraordinary operation last month using an alternate aircraft and a catering truck to move the president while the White House said he was aboard Air Force One. America in the Morning's Jeff McKay reports that the clandestine mission has left some unanswered questions, and now Congress wants answers.
4: The situation started in Turkey when President Trump went to the NATO summit in July. He flew there aboard of the luxury jetliner gifted to the U.S. from Qatar. But for his return trip, Trump announced without saying why he would be flying the former Air Force One rather than the plane that flew him there. The Washington Post reported that with members of the press and members of Trump's cabinet on what was believed to be Air Force One, Trump was clandestinely taken off the plane using an airport food truck and then brought to an Air Force C-32 transport plane, which was used by Defense Secretary Pete Hegseth, which was what he flew out of Turkey, turning Air Force One into a decoy plane. Members of the press aboard Air Force One were told to lower their window shades, an unusual request by the Secret Service at the time before takeoff. The maneuver meant that Trump's actual location was concealed from the American public and many senior U.S. officials and members of his own cabinet for hours. White House officials said a credible threat to Trump involving Iran set the deception operation in motion. The newer Boeing 747-8 gifted by Qatar lacks some of the defensive countermeasures included in the legacy Air Force One. Questions now remain as to how much danger the press and Trump's staff were in aboard Air Force One, questions that some members of Congress now want answered. I'm Jeff McKay in Washington.
0: Concerns over the crew of an aircraft carrier and top White House official calls it quits when America This Week returns after these messages.
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0: Welcome back to America This Week. I'm John Trout. The more than 5,000 sailors aboard the problem-plagued USS Abraham Lincoln, stationed near the Persian Gulf for months, may soon be getting some relief following congressional outrage and concerns over the health of the sailors on board. Details from correspondent Jim Roop.
5: The Abraham Lincoln has been in the Northern Arabian Sea supporting U.S. efforts in the war with Iran for more than 250 days now, in its ninth month. And with issues such as broken toilets, moldy showers, low food supplies, shortage of basic hygiene products available in the ship's store, is taking a mental health toll on the military members aboard that ship.
6: This is an outrage.
5: Democrat Senator Jack Reed tells CNN morale aboard the ship, very, very low.
6: They deserve much more than that. They're defending this nation. And I think this is all a result of the very poor planning of this White House and Department of Defense, their lack of a real goal, and the feeling right now among those sailors that they don't know how this is going to end.
5: The Military Times, Stars and Stripes, and the Navy Times are reporting morale is so low and the mental health pressure, fatigue, and other issues increasing. One sailor has reportedly jumped overboard, and other sailors have attempted to jump overboard from the deck of the ship. Parents of those deployed are concerned, like Nicole Conrad.
20: Our government needs to be doing more for our military that's sitting over there.
5: According to the Navy and Secretary of War Pete Hegseth, these reports are exaggerated. A statement from the Navy reads, quote, based on information available to the command, we have not identified an increase in reported suicidal ideation or suicide attempts aboard the ship, end quote. Democrat lawmakers are demanding answers to the reports and concerns by the parents and loved ones of those on board the Abraham Lincoln. Senator Ruben Gallego, a Marine veteran, tells CNN the Trump administration is not considering these sailors at all.

0: stepping down as White House press secretary to become a full-time mom to her two young children. Joan Jones reports that the White House has not so far floated any names as a replacement for the youngest ever White House press secretary.
1: President Trump made the announcement on Wednesday, praising Leavitt as one of the best White House press secretaries in the history of the office. Leavitt, who is 28, became the youngest person ever to hold the job when she took over in January of 25. Despite her age, Leavitt was tough and at times unapologetic.
2: You're a left-wing hack. You're not a reporter. You're posing in this room as a journalist.
3: Of course the president supports peaceful protests. What a stupid question.
2: The least evidence to try to boost her standing with the president are the people in this room who constantly try to sow distrust and chaos amongst the president's cabinet, and it is not working.
1: She had just returned to the White House after giving birth to her second child. In an ex post, she said, quote, "The truth is, since returning to the White House after the birth of my daughter, I have felt in my heart that I cannot be the best mom my two young children deserve." Within the administration, she'll be missed. Deputy Chief of Staff Stephen Miller on Fox News.
4: For me, because Caroline's not just a colleague, not just someone for whom I have endless respect and admiration, but she's a close friend, someone I've got to know well, someone that my family has gotten to know well, someone that has really been in every way a source of joy in so many of our lives. Professionally, her credentials, her accolades, her achievements are second to none.
1: As for who will replace her, no firm decision yet, but among the names being floated, conservative political strategist Scott Jennings, lawyer and political advisor Alina Habba, and Carrie Lake, former TV news anchor, now serving as the senior advisor to the United States Agency for Global Media. I'm Joan Jones.
0: Some residents and politicians in Washington, D.C. are at odds with the White House after President Trump ordered National Guard troops to remain in the nation's capital into 2029. Lisa Dwyer reports some of the grumbling is over the more than $1 billion price tag paid for by taxpayers.
5: Washington residents and officials are continuing to question the need for the deployment of National Guard troops in Washington, D.C. President Donald Trump has now extended that deployment through January 2029 at a cost of another $1.4 billion. Locals are also concerned about the impact on the upcoming midterm elections with troops on the street. Other than lawsuits and protesting, there's not much they can do about it. Washington is a congressionally established federal district, which means that as president, Trump has much greater influence over the police and D.C. National Guard, which he controls directly. The Home Rule Act allows residents to vote for local leaders, including the mayor and council members. Congress has oversight over the local budget and review authority of all laws passed. The D.C. delegate to Congress is a non-voting position. I'm Lisa Dwyer.
0: Two media groups sue in an attempt to block Trump media from charging for early access to the president's policy posts on Truth Social. Following the case, correspondent Mike Hempen.
6: President Trump has been sued in federal court to stop him from making money off early exclusive access to his post on U.S. policy on his own Truth Social platform. The lawsuit has been brought by two media groups, Freedom of the Press Foundation and The Intercept. It alleges that Trump's deal with the media firm to post first on his site violates the Constitution. Trump Media and Technology started charging Wall Street firms as much as $100,000 a month for a new service allowing early access to the president's posts so they can trade off them. Truth Social says the lawsuit is an attempt by left-wing activists to silence the president. I'm Mike Hempen.
0: Rob Reiner's son faces a judge, and somebody's $1 billion richer when America This Week returns after these messages.
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2: Welcome back to America This Week. I'm John Trout. Nick Reiner is one step closer to his day in court facing charges in the murder of his parents. With an eye on Hollywood, correspondent Kevin Carr.
3: On Wednesday, the grand jury indictment of Nick Reiner in the murder of his parents was unsealed. Actor-director Rob Reiner and his wife Michelle Singer Reiner were found dead in their Brentwood home in December of last year. Nick Reiner, their son, was charged with two counts of first-degree murder. Los Angeles District Attorney Nathan Hochman explained the charges in December.
4: These charges will be two counts of first-degree murder with a special circumstance of multiple murders.
3: In the days following the murder and arrest, TMZ reported that Reiner had been diagnosed with schizophrenia and recent changes to his medication had caused him to become, quote, erratic and dangerous. Back in December, Hochman reminded people this was in the early stages.
4: Charges are not evidence. Evidence is something that we will be presenting in a court of law to meet the standard of proof we meet in every criminal case.
3: Now, Nick Reiner has been indicted by a grand jury. The indictment includes a new special circumstance allegation, which states that the defendant was lying in wait for his parents and that he used a knife as a deadly weapon in the killings. Hochman said in a statement on Wednesday that the grand jury indictment will, quote, bring us one step closer to a trial and achieving justice. Reiner has pled not guilty to the charges. A pretrial hearing is scheduled for September 15th. If convicted, he faces either the death penalty or life in state prison without the possibility of parole. I'm Kevin Carr.
2: After 3 months, there's finally a winning ticket for the Powerball jackpot, and one person has it. Correspondent Marcela Sanchez reports.
5: One lucky winner in Western Illinois has won the $1 billion Powerball jackpot. But it's still not clear if the winner has come forward. Lottery officials say the ticket was won Wednesday night and was bought at a Hy-Vee gas station in Quincy. The $1 billion can be paid out over 29 years or taken as a lump sum of $450.5 million, with winners almost always taking the lump sum. The Powerball jackpot now resets to $20 million for Saturday's drawing. The odds of winning the jackpot are 1 in 292 million. I'm Marcela Sanchez.
2: That's our show for today. America This Week is produced by Jeff McKay. I'm John Trout. This is Westwood One.
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18: 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And they've done so much for me, and I can only be appreciative every single day for just having them in my life.
16: I think it's been the best decision because I gained a son, and he's the...
2: From ABC News, I'm Wayne Cabot. Partly in retribution for not joining the war against Iran, the U.S. is breaking a tradition of doing war games with South Korea.
19: President Trump announced Sunday that he is directing Defense Secretary Pete Hegseth to substantially reduce joint U.S.-South Korean military exercises, citing his, quote, very good relationship with North Korea's Supreme Leader Kim Jong-un. Trump also says the long-standing enemy has been unthreatening and respectful towards America during his presidency. The president's Truth Social post comes 2 days after North Korea threatened a strong response to the drills. Andrea Fujii, ABC News.
2: Trump also faulting South Korea for not helping to denuclearize Iran. The AP says President Trump's son-in-law Jared Kushner sat down today with the leader of Hamas, a group the U.S. has long called a terrorist organization. The trial against Tupac Shakur's accused killer begins in the morning in Las Vegas. And on the jury, says ABC's Alex Stone.
20: A jury of 6 men and 10 women now impaneled. Among them, a self-help guru, a gemologist who had never heard of Tupac, and a mailman who used to listen to his music in the 90s. During jury selection, potential jurors were told the name Sean Diddy Combs will come up at trial. Combs, a founder of Bad Boy Records, a nemesis of Death Row Records, a label that signed Shakur.
2: On trial is Dwayne Davis, one-time South L.A. gang leader, also known as Keefe D. Tommy John said in 2018, I am sick. My name is attached to a surgery that is happening in kids more than pros. Tommy John died today at his home in Bradenton, Florida, pitching for 26 years in the majors, winning 288 games. The first pitcher to successfully return following groundbreaking elbow surgery that later was named after him. Tommy John was 83. Spider-Man Brand New Day, the second fastest film to earn $2 billion worldwide, and it did it in 3 weekends. 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
22: I'm E.S. Henry for Northwest News Radio. The Washington Department of Transportation reports that new boats are needed to maintain service levels of the ferry system. The state is expecting 3 new ferries to be delivered to Puget Sound between 2030 and 2032, but these would be the first new ferries added to the system in 11 years. Department officials say that the new ferries will bridge the gap for vessels needed at this time, but say that an aging fleet and increased demand will require more new vessels. Como News with the report.
23: Over the next 15 years, roughly half of the fleet will reach retirement age, and as the fleet gets older, disruptions could become more likely.
24: That's the margin for error, right? That we, if one boat goes out for an unplanned breakdown, we don't have another boat to replace it.
0: Three hybrid ferries are currently under construction in Florida and will cost more than $1.1 billion. The city of Bellevue is looking to add more speed cameras to its traffic control system and hopes that by doing so will reduce the number of traffic-related crashes in that area. Bellevue will be adding four new cameras this week and have more than 10 by the end of the year. Como's Natalie Fahmy with the details.
1: Those cameras will go up along 148th Avenue Northeast, Northeast 8th Street, and two locations along Forest Drive Southeast.
0: There will be a 30-day grace period for drivers issued citations through the new cameras, and Bellevue will begin collecting on fines and citations before the end of September. WSDOT has announced that a section of Highway 169 will be closed to drivers in the Black Diamond area in order to begin a month-long irrigation project. The department announced that Highway 169 will be closed in the Jones Lake area to install culverts to help fish populations migrate. And they're encouraging drivers in that area to use the 164 highway when possible and prepare to be rerouted if driving in that area. For Northwest News Radio, I'm E.S. Henry. It'll stay mostly cloudy around the Sound today with clouds covering the area for the remainder of the weekend. We'll have a few moments of sunshine here and there, but clouds are expected to stick around as we start the work week. We'll see some mild temperatures today as well, with highs staying in the low 70s. It'll warm up just a little bit on Monday into the mid 70s. All in all, a pleasant day around the Sound. Enjoy your weekend.
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27: This is Scott Carty. 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Well, have you heard of the category romantasy? Kind of a combination of 50 Shades of Grey mashed up with Games of Thrones in the book genre business. It's now a billion-dollar business, according to Bloomberg's Madison Mueller.
28: Romantasy is a term that was made a couple of years ago, really in response to this new genre of books that combine romance elements with fantasy. And romantasy fans don't just read the books, they live them.
29: Romantasy is my favorite.
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32: I love fantasy!
33: These stories are a little bit spicier than tales that you may have read in middle school. You've got steamy scenes between humans and fairies and vampires and werewolves.
28: There's characters known as shadow daddies. There's also a lot of tropes like love triangles, enemies to lovers.
33: And people go crazy for these books.
34: I do have a shopping problem. I do have 5 copies of The Ever King, but they're all different.
28: A lot of people still write it off as something that's frivolous. You know, it's called smut, but that's changing. This genre's fiercely loyal fan base has become its own economic engine. There are trivia nights, there are contests, there are launch parties for new books that are coming out. People go to events that are inspired by actual events in the books. They get to dress up, they buy merchandise, there are book conferences, there are retreats. I mean, it is really an industry that gets into all aspects of life.
33: This is a trend that's going to last for another few years at least. In 2025, romantasy book sales totaled almost $1 billion in the U.S. alone.
28: The fandom for romantasy is really active on social media, especially on places like TikTok.
35: I can't imagine life where I'm not thinking about Akita. I think about it all day long.
28: These creators have really blown up and have been able to create massive fan bases and audiences.
33: It's just a really wow moment for me. As an indie author, I don't have a lot of opportunities to be able to go to such big events like these.
34: I'm just having like the best time like being in the community. I love all the other writers I get to meet. I love the readers. It's just so warm and welcoming.
33: people dress up. I saw people in fairy wings and Renaissance dresses and ball gowns. There was a ton of merchandise focused on romanticy.
6: Big fan of jewelry. I love candles that smell like the characters I read. If they come out with like a special edition that has like edges or like special art, it's definitely worth the purchase, worth the upgrade.
7: Publishers have found a rare kind of customer, one willing to buy the same story again and again, and big brands see an opportunity in that too.
8: I have 17 different editions of Fourth Wing. All I have to say is that I am overconsumption's final boss.
7: Retailers like Target and Barnes & Noble are doing these special or exclusive editions. And those editions might have bonus chapters, so readers will have to buy multiple editions to make sure that they're not missing out on extra scenes from the books. There's lots of collaborations with big existing businesses and well-known brands. Major League Baseball teams are having themed romanticy Fourth Wing nights. There's special edition board games like Monopoly, anything that you're interested in. There's merchandise that you can get that is related to the books.
33: We've also seen a lot of entrepreneurs organize their own businesses, like having romanticy-themed vacation retreats or opening an independent bookstore dedicated to the romanticy genre.
9: Love and Legends Books is New York's first bookstore completely dedicated to fantasy and sci-fi. So on our first day, we nearly sold out of all of our stock. Romanticy makes up a solid 30% of our inventory. So very large. The book talk language does pop up in a bookstore sometimes. If someone comes in and they say, I want Grumpy Sunshine, Four Chili Peppers. I'm like, okay, yes, I know exactly what to give you.
10: What would you recommend for that book?
9: Serpent in the Wings of Night by Carissa Broadbent. I think that romanticy is often boiled down to something written by and for women. And I wish that there wasn't like a negative connotation for that at all. Parts of high fantasy have a romance in them, and they're often not called romanticy because they're written by a man. I mean, The Princess Bride is a romance. Nobody calls it romanticy. We hold a lot of events. When Sarah J. Maas announced that she was releasing her sixth very highly anticipated book, I said, this is our Super Bowl. We got to run it.
7: One of the questions that's looming over this industry is whether it will be able to sustain the momentum and the growth that we've seen over the last couple of years. This industry has been really reliant on heavy hitters like Sarah J. Maas and Rebecca Yarros, and it's still sort of unclear who the next successor is.
33: Those books can't go on forever. We've even seen a bit of a drop-off in romanticy sales this year. But if there's one thing that can extend the lifespan of a fan-driven genre like romanticy, it's Hollywood. Hollywood is hoping that adaptations of the biggest romanticy series will help bring people into theaters and also offset declining advertising revenue. Historically, Hollywood has underestimated the female audience. This is a great demographic to tap into. We've seen really intense bidding wars. I'm talking seven-figure deals made over just rights. There are a few really interesting projects in the works. One of the biggest ones is Fourth Wing, and Amazon has made a major bet on this series. It just showed Amazon is staking its claim on this genre. Another adaptation that people are excited about is Netflix's Quicksilver. There are a lot of challenges with adapting these books to screen. It's really expensive to animate magical creatures, do special effects, but people are invested in these series. They want things to fit with their imagination. And that can be really hard for Hollywood to do. It's very tough to compete with someone's own mind.
7: Another challenge is that AI and AI characters are really popular. There's a lot of really perfect characters in these books that are described as extremely attractive.
11: You're overstepping.
12: You haven't even begun to see overstepping.
33: People are lusting after these AI-generated images. And it's going to be really interesting to see how Hollywood competes with that.
7: Romanticy has become a massive economic engine, especially as powerful publishing houses and TV and film studios come in and see the value of this industry. Other people are starting to see that as well.
27: That's Madison Muller of Bloomberg from the World of Literature, the category of romanticy. Hopefully you're getting some reading in this weekend. 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
1: These are your political insights from ABC News. The 2026 midterm elections are just months away, but President Trump used a primetime speech to raise doubts about the results of the 2020 election that he lost to Joe Biden, asserting interference from China.
2: Today I'm asking the Office of the Director of National Intelligence, the Department of Justice, the FBI, and the CIA to investigate how and why such crucial information was hidden, to fire those involved in the cover-up, and to file criminal charges if appropriate.
1: But as ABC legal analyst Dan Abrams points out, under the Trump administration,
13: you've got Tulsi Gabbard making the announcement that they were scaling back the Foreign Malign Influence Center. The FBI shuttered a task force dedicated to investigating foreign deception operations. They shed staff at the U.S. Cybersecurity and Infrastructure Security Agency, which deals with foreign disinformation. I mean, these are the agencies that would help root this out.
1: The president demanding Congress passes SAVE Act to prevent voter fraud. Dave Packer, ABC News.
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27: 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This is Scott Carty. Normally, you can catch me weekdays, Monday through Friday, 10 a.m. to 2 p.m., and I hope you'll take a minute to join me there at some point for traffic and weather every 10 minutes on the fours and so much more, including long-form stories like this one. It feels like AI is everywhere and will be with us from the cradle to the grave. Here's evidence that it's true, at least when it comes to the grave portion. The National Council on Aging has commissioned a study on how AI is being used by home care agencies. Nicole Howell is with the council, and she joined Northwest News Radio's Rich Johnson to talk about it, starting with how does AI help the nice lady who comes over every day to help with grandma's essential needs?
5: The answer is it's changing, and AI, like so much of our lives, it's evolving every day. So according to a recent survey published by Home Healthcare News, it indicates that of the 400 respondents, most of the agencies, about 90%, either have integrated AI into their practices or are planning on doing so in the near future. So what that means for consumers, it includes that the agencies are using it for their own operations, for things like scheduling, HR, finance, but it is finding its way to the individual via, you know, electronic health records integration and remote monitoring and some devices that help actually engage directly with the individual, you know, helping to prevent and mitigate loneliness.
6: So this is the next generation of I've fallen and I can't get up?
5: I think it's more than that, actually, because what you're going to see is that the artificial intelligence, if I could put in quotation, knows the person, meaning they know their habits, they are aware of their medications. It's a more integrated system. So in this scenario, if, say, for example, the remote monitoring system didn't detect that someone got out of bed or it detected a fall, it would relay that to other parties. So it's the couple iterations beyond I've fallen and I can't get up.
6: Maybe that's not the best metaphor or analogy, but maybe the Apple Watch on my wrist is. It every now and then wants to know if I just took a hard fall and should call 911. This is beyond that, right?
5: It is, but you're exactly in the right vein. I also have one of those watches on my hand, and it's sort of like taking the next steps. Like, this is the person that I'm attached to working with. These are their patterns. Something seems awry here.
6: I'm talking to Nicole Howell of the National Council on Aging about AI and home care for the elderly. Of course, for every plus, there is inevitably a minus. What should we look out for when it comes to how these agencies are integrating AI?
5: So I think it's always up to the consumer to be discerning. And so in this instance, it is to be asking proactive questions about how a caregiving organization is or might be transitioning to use artificial intelligence and asking what are their systems to protect against fraud or, you know, proliferation of personal data in inappropriate ways. And also ask about, you know, can these systems, are they predisposed to biases? How are they addressing that? And to ask it continually over time.
6: That answers part of the question I have about what I as a relative should do with somebody about that. What about me, the person who is the home care recipient in my day-to-day life? What should I be alert for?
5: Yeah, so first of all, as the individual receiving care, you should be at the locus of any decision-making. What kind of care you want, how you work with your caregiver, how you express your needs, that is the primary goal. And so in this case, it would be ensuring that you as the individual are comfortable with artificial intelligence in your home, that you're aware what areas it's monitoring and when it is monitoring, and that you have the say to say when you don't want something. You retain the ability to make decisions as much as possible.
6: I talked about the Apple iWatch or something like that. What are other iterations of the hardware that are hooked up to AI that I would be seeing in my house or on my person?
5: Well, I think it's different, and we're seeing, you know, varying degrees of advancement and integration. But the one example I would give is that you're seeing folks in rural communities use it as a loneliness prevention tool, where the machine, if you will, it sort of has like a light or indicating that it's aware of what's going on, and it will sort of observe what's going on in the environment, and then over time prompt the individual, you know, either it could be medication reminders, but it could also be, would you like to talk, in quotation modes? Do you know, do you want me to tell you a story? And so I think that those are the kind of integrations we're going to see advance over the coming months and years.
6: That, I assume, would take a bit of acceptance on the part of the client. How have you been able to track that?
5: Interestingly, you are right. It does take a willingness to engage on the part of the individual. And I don't have data on that yet. It's still an emerging area. There have been some stories in publication over the last year or so that provide some really, you know, kind of rosy stories about how older adults are using this. But I think it's important to always weigh the part you may not hear of, which is those potential risks, and really guarding against those.
27: That's Nicole Howell with the National Council on Aging with Northwest News Radio's Rich Johnson. Now, known for zoo tunes, a local zoo inspires a new tune. Stephen Colbert had him on his show.
1: Ladies and gentlemen, Jesse Wells.
27: Tuesday night, Woodland Park Zoo had Jesse Wells on stage. Wells is known as an American folk singer-songwriter from Arkansas, the likes of Woody Guthrie and Bob Dylan, politically outspoken.
2: Got me a red tie, and it's 10 miles long, and it matches my red hat.
27: Seems Wells' trip to Woodland Park Zoo struck a softer side after an afternoon visiting the animals, inspiring a song.
7: Hey, hey, penguin, you're making me grin.
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27: To the Komodo dragon.
7: Hello, Komodo, you big old dragon, wizard of the lizards. I hope that you're having a good time at the zoo.
27: Perhaps the easiest one to catch up with.
7: Hello, tortoise, I hope that you're well. From your tortoise toes up to your tortoise shell. Hello, bear, I hope that you're good, doing bear things in the bear woods.
27: That bear was chill.
7: At the zoo.
27: Giraffes were a real standout.
7: And I don't laugh at a giraffe, now that would just be vicious.
27: To the primates.
7: Hey, orangutan, doing your thing.
27: Eat. Ending with a goat butting its head against Wells's guitar.
7: Hello, goat, you ain't that bad. You make me feel happy. I can't be sad at the zoo.
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9: American Horror Story is coming back to haunt our screens for a star-studded 13th season. FX released the first teaser revealing that longtime AHS favorite Jessica Lange, Sarah Paulson, Evan Peters, Angela Bassett, and Kathy Bates will all be returning to the series alongside dozens of new and former cast members. The show premieres on FX and Hulu on September 24th. Disney is the parent company of FX, Hulu, and ABC News.
10: Well, how was I to know there was a party?
9: Whitney Levitt will be spending this holiday season on stage. Levitt will be joining just in time as Sandra Dee from December 1st to January 10th.
11: Ilya Rosanov?
9: Heated Rivalry has announced new cast members ahead of its hotly anticipated second season, including Schitt's Creek star Emily Hampshire and Canada's Drag Race winner Priyanka. And happy birthday to that wild and crazy guy, Steve Martin, who is 81 today. Michelle Franzen, ABC News.
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41: Ferguson faces a lot of criticism over his ideas for how to plug a $2.3 billion budget shortfall.
42: And a promise from the governor.
43: We are not going to tax our way out of this thing.
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45: Voters could get the final word this fall on the state's new income tax for high earners.
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47: ABC News, I'm Wayne Cabot. President Trump ordering the Pentagon to pull back on joint military exercises on the North Korean peninsula. Trump punishing South Korea for not helping his war against Iran. Also appeasing North Korea.
48: Citing his, quote, very good relationship with North Korea's supreme leader, Kim Jong-un. Trump also says the long-standing enemy has been unthreatening and respectful towards America during his presidency.
47: ABC's Andrea Fujii. The AP reporting President Trump's son-in-law, Jared Kushner, met in Egypt today with the leader of Hamas, a day before his scheduled meeting with Israel's prime minister. The trial against Tupac Shakur's accused killer begins in the morning in Las Vegas. On trial, Dwayne Davis, one-time South L.A. gang leader known as Keefe D. Spider-Man Brand New Day is the highest-grossing release ever for Sony and the second-fastest film to earn $2 billion worldwide, doing it in 3 weekends. This is ABC.
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0: Melinda Jacobson has filed a petition to remove Seattle Mayor Katie Wilson from office, but the process to remove someone from an elected office is a challenging one. Jacobson, a Seattle resident, filed a recall charge this week with King County elections officials, citing five specific grievances against Wilson as mayor, citing negligence and rising crime levels as two of those main issues. Como's Jeremy Harris spoke with Jacobson.
1: Somebody had to do it.
2: Melinda Jacobson knows it will be a tough process.
1: It's not political gainship at all. It's what the city needs.
2: But she believes she can recall Seattle Mayor Katie Wilson.
1: It needs to be done. And again, it's nothing personal against her. She's just not right for the position at this time.
0: If validated by the prosecutor's office, the charges will be forwarded to King County Superior Court and then could move towards a signature collection within the next 6 months. Washington voters will have a chance to weigh in on the Parents' Bill of Rights this November, as an initiative will be on the ballot to reinstate the measure that was ratified by voters in 2024 and then overturned by state Democrats that same year. Initiative 001 will reinstate the original provisions of the Bill of Rights, giving parents access to school records pertaining to their children in Washington schools. Como's Natalie Fahmy with the details.
3: Under the initiative, parents can also opt their child out of assignments, activities, and other student engagements that question the child's sexual experiences or attractions, courses that question the child's family beliefs, morality, religion, or political affiliations, or any mental health or psychological problems of the child or a family member.
0: The initiative will be on the ballot for voters November 3rd. For Northwest News Radio, I'm E.S. Henry. It'll be mostly cloudy skies for the remainder of the weekend, with clouds breaking up periodically for the rest of the day. We'll enter the work week with mostly cloudy skies and continued patches of sunshine over the next few days. Some light breezes as well, with temperatures warming up just a little bit by the time that we get to Monday. High temperatures as we start the work week will get into the mid-70s, expected highs of 77 degrees on Monday. Enjoy your weekend.
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10: It's good to be here with you for Northwest News Radio Weekends. I'm Scott Carty. 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But for the weekend, we like to go a little bit more in-depth. Consumer groups and law enforcement agencies are issuing some new warnings about people who are trying to tug at your heartstrings while trying to really just take your wallet. Cameron Nakashima with the Better Business Bureau talked about that with Patrick Hushin of Como News.
11: What's the BBB seeing here, and how big of a problem is this?
12: So when we look at what we're seeing locally, it mirrors what's happening on a national level as reported by federal agencies. So to put some numbers to that, over the past 2 years, over $4 million of fraudulent charity and fundraising attempts have been reported to the local Better Business Bureau. And when we look at what the FBI's latest report is on this, their latest annual number puts it closer to $90 million. So either way you cut it, this is millions of dollars that people are intending to go to people who really need it and are being tricked to give those to fraudsters who have set up these fake accounts or even fake websites. And here in Washington, many people have reported this very thing where they say that they've given hundreds of dollars and it's gone to what they discovered were fraudsters. And right now, that's really important because there's a lot of really people who need that money. Earlier this week, of course, there were those Columbia earthquakes that people want to donate to. And then there was those families who were impacted by the Spokane fires the previous week. And so it's just really important that the money goes to those who need it most.
11: Yeah, with everything happening around the world, you're right. The money is crucial to help those in need. So, Cameron, what are some of the warning signs here? What are people actually experiencing when these fundraising efforts turn out to be questionable or just flat out fraudulent?
12: So one of the most important things to keep in mind is that just because a platform that you're donating on is legitimate doesn't necessarily mean that the fundraiser itself is legitimate. And we see this in our data all the time. So fraudsters will start their campaign maybe on a trusted site like GoFundMe. Maybe they'll start it on a trusted social media platform. They might even set up a fake website that looks like a trusted, they're mimicking a trusted charity that you know and trust already to get that fake credibility built in. So in those situations, it's a lot harder to suss out what those red flags look like until you start digging in and doing a little bit of research into the business or the individual behind that. And the really big question to ask there is this individual or business really connected with the person, the cause, or the location that they say that that money is going to? And once you start doing that, you might see some misalignment, and that's where those red flags are going to surface.
11: All right. So if someone really wants to help out, they see a fundraiser online, or they even get asked to donate, what should they do before giving any money?
12: Three simple things. The first one is verify the fundraiser before you donate. So search the name of the organization and the organizer. You can look up the official website if it's an organization, right? Go to BBB, look up the business profile or the charity profile. And then if it's individual, you can look up their personal info. Second, follow the money. So read the campaign carefully. Find out who collects and controls the funds and how much of what you donate is actually going to those who need it. And then third, report fraudulent fundraisers and charities when you see them. You can report those on the platforms typically, so on social media, on places like the crowdfunding websites. Also report it to government agencies like the FBI's IC3 so they can get their data. And then, of course, to Better Business Bureau's Scam Tracker. That's going to help people know what to watch out for to make sure that when they do give, that their money is going to places that's actually going to help.
10: That's the Better Business Bureau's Cameron Nakashima with Patrick Hushen from Como News. You know, a local sport here that might not instantly come to mind for you, but the moment I say pickleball, you'll go, oh yeah, that was created on Bainbridge Island in the late 60s. Well, as the region where pickleball was invented, we've heard the signature of the paddle against the ball for decades around these parts, especially so lately. Pickleball has become very popular. It's also creating a backlash in many other cities, though. Now, one New England town wants to crack down on the noise, or the racket, we could say. Here's ABC's Brad Milkey.
13: Let me introduce you to Mashpee, Massachusetts. It's a small town on the state's south coast, faces Martha's Vineyard and Chappaquiddick, population 15,000. It's quiet, except when people are playing pickleball. If you've ever played this sport, you know the sound, the constant thwacking. But in Mashpee, town officials say they have never quite encountered a debate about anything as heated as this one.
14: Should one person's objection outweigh the overwhelming public benefit these courts provide to hundreds of people?
13: According to the Boston Globe, after years of complaints by one resident who lives near the local courts and then counter complaints by pickleball players who say this guy's a jerk, yesterday town officials instituted a controversial rule. From now on, if you want to play pickleball in Mashpee, you have to use a specially designed ball, a ball that is made to be quiet. Sounds nice, right? Don't tell that to the paddlers.
15: Changing the ball is not a minor tweak. It fundamentally alters the sport.
13: First of all, players say the balls themselves are just terrible. One compared it to learning how to play golf with ping pong balls. It's just a completely different sport. The even bigger complaint, though, is the cost. The brand initially proposed by the city are these 3D printed pickleballs that cost $50 a piece.
16: And I don't think this ball is too expensive. I'm sure a lot people laughing, but I bet every one of person that's laughing has spent more than that at Dunkin' Donuts in a matter of a week.
13: They've since listed other acceptable brands, but not all of them are even recognized by USA Pickleball. It all speaks to two central questions. One is the one that's plagued towns for years now. How loud is too loud for recreational sports? The other is, what kind of equipment can you force people to get, and should cost be a factor? Several towns across the country have banned pickleball courts altogether, citing noise complaints like these ones. But remember, pickleball has become big, popular business, and now some of these residents say they'll be taking their matches and perhaps their families and property tax dollars elsewhere.
10: I mean, those are big threats. I know that there are many pickleball places around the Seattle area and the Pacific Northwest, Western Washington area. One of them is Chef Ethan Stoll's Picklewood down in the Soto District. Also, a new one, Pickle at the Palms in Interbay. Selin Construction is the company that built that, and I know that they spent a lot of time trying to make sure they put in acoustical treatment to make sure that the all of the that was not going to be as noisy if you're in there playing pickleball with friends and family. Maybe you're out playing pickleball this weekend. Hope you're having fun, and thank you for listening to Northwest News Radio.
17: From ABC News Tech Trends. Is adding some new features. For one, the GPS app will now have a special mode for motorcycle riders, which will factor in shortcuts for bikers, as well as calling out hazards like potholes or raised crosswalks. Waze is also announcing some new AI features. According to the company, you'll be able to search for your destination using your voice, with Google's Gemini model responding. Electric vehicle sales are up, according to a new report from Cox Automotive. Car makers moved just under 250,000 EVs between April in June, marking a more than 14% increase over Q1. However, that's still more than 20% below where things were a year ago before the expiration of the federal government's EV tax credit. And the European Union is weighing new restrictions on how kids in Europe use social media. Commission President Ursula von der Leyen receiving a report recommending the EU ban kids under 13 from using the platforms. With Tech Trends, I'm Mike Dabusky, ABC News.
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19: A recent study of nearly 10,000 women aged 65 and older suggests that tea drinkers may have a slightly higher bone density than those who don't drink tea. The study published in the journal Nutrients also found that moderate coffee intake does not seem to help or hurt bone health, but drinking 5 cups or more a day weakened bones. Experts say regardless of which hot beverage you enjoy, that's only one small piece of the bone health puzzle. Prioritize getting enough calcium and vitamin D, especially if you're a woman past menopause. Good sources of calcium include dairy products, tofu, salmon, and almonds. For vitamin D, include eggs and dairy in your diet and spend some time outdoors every day. Weight-bearing activities like walking, jogging, and stair climbing can also keep bones strong. Taking care of your bones is an important way to avoid serious falls and fractures, especially as you age. With this Medical Minute, I'm Alex Stone.
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27: 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He believed that one student was capable of more.
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26: 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Instead of just grading an essay, Mr. Johnson changed a life. 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I became a writer, and I wrote this to thank him.
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10: Thanks for joining us for Northwest News Radio Weekends. I'm Scott Carty. One of the things I love to cover is local arts and entertainment. We have so many different places and so many talented people here in the Western Washington area. One of them is a gentleman named Mark Ciano. He popped by the studio and we caught up about Jurassic Parking Lot. Well, he's back in the studio. Mark Ciano is the guy behind hit shows like Titanic and A Very Die Hard Christmas. And Mark, last time you were in, we were talking about this one coming up, Jurassic.

0: that has taken each scene and mined it for as many jokes as possible. I mean, we all know the memes. We've all seen the jokes that circulate online. So we're not trying to just redo that type of stuff, but really trying to be creative and original with it, as well as, you know, a wink to not popular culture as well. Taking it all with a grain of salt, adding a lot of musical numbers, adding a lot of dance, and, you know, just mostly having a good time.
1: And what about the dinosaurs, though? I mean, what are you bringing in?
0: Okay, so the dinosaurs, as you remember, as Jeff Goldblum pointed out, they're all female. And we made them just a little sexy, to be honest. Like, I wanted the raptors to be dangerous, just a little bit like some club kids in Berlin type of, like, they're super gorgeous. They're also kind of scary. There's definitely that edge with our dinosaurs that they are very, very, sexy in a very dangerous kind of way.
1: Okay. But are they in dinosaur costumes?
0: We are doing every kind of dinosaur costume that I could possibly think of. We have the blow up ones, like the big T-Rex, you know, the silly ones you see running around. We have some of those. We have giant, like, theme park style with the big giant heads. We also have ones that we created that are giant paper mache created by a woman named Karen Dugan, who's created like these stegosauruses with paper mache giant plates sticking out of the back of it, as well as a giant T-Rex. We wanted our T-Rex head to look big and scary, and I might be giving away, but like when he comes out, it is intense. That thing is at least 4 feet high, just the head alone.
1: Well, one of the things that's great about Seattle Public Theater is it's a very intimate space. So I imagine just even an inflatable dinosaur costume coming in is really going to be imposing.
0: Oh, yeah. Yeah. When the T-Rex comes out, there are legitimate screams for sure. And yeah, you're so close to the action. Seattle Public Theater only seats 170 people, and it's in the thrust for you theater geeks out there, but it feels like in the round. And they're right on top of you. So the screams and the laughter really fill the room, and it's really a fun experience.
1: We're talking with Mark Ciano, who is one of the creators of Jurassic Parking Lot, coming to the Seattle Public Theater on Green Lake August 27th through September 27th. Tickets are available now, and you want people to make sure they get them before they go extinct, right?
0: Yeah. Last year we did 4 weeks of the show, and this year we've added a whole nother week, a dozen more shows. We're hoping that we sell out every single one, but last time we sold out the entire run before we even opened. So the reason I wanted to get on the air with you soon and make sure that your listeners have a chance is that because last year it did sell out completely. So we do anticipate that that could be the case. We are on track to sell really well, but if you wait till September, it's going to be sparse.
1: Okay, so age range in terms of audience.
0: This one's for the adults, for sure.
1: Because we're dealing with sexy dinosaurs, right?
0: Yeah, they're sexy dinosaurs. There's a lot of adult humor. You know, we are committed to making you laugh. And if the best joke is a sexy joke that's inappropriate for an 11-year-old, then we're going to make that joke. This one's 14 and up, or, you know, basically it's for adults who never grew up.
1: Now, you're going to finish this one September 27th, and then you're automatically jumping into a very diehard Christmas, right?
0: Oh, I've squeezed another show in between the
1: in
0: two.
1: In between?
0: Yeah, so I'm doing a new one called The Bootlegger's Ball.
1: Oh, that's right.
0: And that's set in the 1920s, and it's going to be like a little bit of Halloween meets a little bit of 1920s flapper meets some Seattle Prohibition era fancy cocktail type of show. So that's going to be kind of a swank affair up on Capitol Hill. And but then it's Die Hard Christmas time. And, you know, we can all get into that.
1: And again, Jurassic Parking Lot starts August 27th. You can get tickets at the Seattle Public Theater website. That's seattlepublictheater.org. Seattle Public Theater. .org. Sounds like a lot of fun. I don't know if you heard, but the government is sending a message now with the help of Jimothy. Don't worry, the government is not accusing Jimothy of having any sort of infection, but the Centers for Disease Control is using his popularity to highlight how you can avoid rabies. A CDC post on Instagram says it's officially raccoon summer and Jimothy has stolen America's heart. Now, while you might be feverishly enjoying Jimothy's summer, a CDC post on Instagram informs you summer is the time rabies activity increases across the country, and they highlight animals like raccoons, bats, skunks, and foxes. The CDC recommends you keep your distance from wildlife, no petting, no feeding, no trying to corner them for the perfect video.

0: If you see a sick animal, don't approach it. Call animal control and keep your own pets updated on their rabies vaccinations.
1: And a local chef had a big time in the Big Apple this week. Across social media, he's a cook named Matt, serving up beautifully produced videos from his kitchen with unique creations like sukiyaki cheese steak, potato donut poutine, chicken fry asparagus, to more than 750,000 followers on Instagram. And his star is rising.
2: Chef Matt Broussard, he is the culinary sensation behind A Cook Named Matt on social media.
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2: 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So
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0: And according to Craig Melvin,
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3: There we go. 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
4: These are your political insights from ABC News. President Trump's handpicked Kennedy Center board has voted to close the center for 2 years for renovations. And according to Democratic Congresswoman Joyce Beatty, the board is also moving forward with adding Trump's name back somewhere on the building after a judge ordered the center to stop calling itself the Trump Kennedy Center. Health and Human Services Secretary Robert F. Kennedy Jr. traveled to Atwater, California Thursday, where he announced a $102 million investment in community health care centers.
5: President Trump has given us a clear mandate to make America healthy again. And that requires changing what we expect from our healthcare system.
4: The additional funding follows cuts the Trump administration has made to Medicaid, Medicare, and the Affordable Care Act. A Nevada judge Thursday dismissing a years-long case against electors accused of forging documents in 2020, falsely saying that Donald Trump won that year's presidential election. An appeal is expected. Dave Packer, ABC News.
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17: From ABC News, I'm Wayne Cabot. Monday is the official expiration of the Memorandum of Understanding, a path toward ending the war between the U.S. and Iran, and neither side has expressed any interest in keeping an agreement that each side accuses the other of violating. In the balance is the fate of the Strait, President Trump saying Friday the U.S. intends to own the Strait of Hormuz. Iran Sunday offered bounties to its military of $30,000 if they capture or kill American troops. Conditions for troops on board the USS Abraham Lincoln are in the spotlight at sea more than 200 days now. Commanders saying conditions have improved, but on ABC, former Marine and now Senator Ruben Gallego said,
18: "There's a deep, deep, deep mistrust of this leadership. The Secretary of Defense is absolutely not qualified to be leading the Department of Defense. And certainly the President has shown that he just doesn't really care about the troops. His lackadaisical attitude about men and women and their deployments, you know, just kind of reflects what he actually thinks about them. He thinks of them more as toys and as ways to basically, you know, show off or show its strength."
17: Hegseth has new orders from the president to substantially reduce U.S. involvement in joint military exercises with South Korea. Trump saying there's no need to provoke North Korea. And besides, he says South Korea hasn't helped America in Iran. Hamas, long considered a terror group by the U.S., sat down Sunday with President Trump's son-in-law Jared Kushner, according to the AP. Kushner set to meet Monday with Benjamin Netanyahu. Indiana's White River is no longer raging, but it comes too late for furniture maker Frank Gounder.
19: "The worst part is everything that I have finished ready is ruined, you know, so all that stuff's going to be trash, and it was a waste of my time and supplies." And
17: 7 people died across the state. Evacuations now in San Diego from a growing wildfire in the Sorrento neighborhood, threatening 200 homes. 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
20: I'm E.S. Henry for Northwest News Radio. Melinda Jacobson has filed a petition to remove Seattle Mayor Katie Wilson from office, but the process to remove someone from an elected office is a challenging one. Jacobson, a Seattle resident, filed a recall charge this week with King County elections officials, citing 5 specific grievances against Wilson as mayor, citing negligence and rising crime levels as 2 of those main issues. Como's Jeremy Harris spoke with Jacobson.
21: "Somebody had to do it."
22: Melinda Jacobson knows it will be a tough process.
21: "It's not political gainship at all. It's what the city needs."
22: But she believes she can recall Seattle Mayor Katie Wilson.
21: "It needs to be done. And again, it's nothing personal against her. She's just not right for the position at this time."
20: If validated by the prosecutor's office, the charges will be forwarded to King County Superior Court and then could move towards a signature collection within the next 6 months. Washington voters will have a chance to weigh in on the Parents' Bill of Rights this November, as an initiative will be on the ballot to reinstate the measure that was ratified by voters in 2024 and then overturned by state Democrats that same year. Initiative 001 will reinstate the original provisions of the Bill of Rights, giving parents access to school records pertaining to their children in Washington schools. Como's Natalie Fahmy with the details.
23: Under the initiative, parents can also opt their child out of assignments, activities, and other student engagements that question the child's sexual experiences or attractions, courses that question the child's family beliefs, morality, religion, or political affiliations, or any mental health or psychological problems of the child or a family member.
20: The initiative will be on the ballot for voters November 3rd. For Northwest News Radio, I'm E.S. Henry.
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20: It'll stay mostly cloudy around the Sound today, with clouds covering the area for the remainder of the weekend. We'll have a few moments of sunshine here and there, but clouds are expected to stick around as we start the work week. We'll see some mild temperatures today as well, with highs staying in the low 70s. It'll warm up just a little bit on Monday into the mid 70s. All in all, a pleasant day around the Sound. Enjoy your weekend.
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1: A record-breaking deployment draws concerns about the conditions aboard the USS Lincoln. This week starts right now. Lengthy deployment. Military families raise alarms over the well-being of sailors on a Navy ship that has been at sea for nearly 9 months. This morning, we speak with former Joint Chiefs Chair Admiral Mike Mullen and Arizona Senator and veteran Ruben Gallego. Surprise upset.
2: So today begins a new chapter.
1: As the moderate and progressive Democrats fight for generational change.
3: You know, I think these are not meant to be lifetime jobs.
1: So you don't think age is an issue at all?
2: It's about what you fight for.
1: We're on the ground across New England with just 79 days until the midterms. Vaccine controversy. Fierce pushback against President Trump's changes to the childhood vaccine schedule.
24: We should leave vaccination policy to the people who know how disease spreads.
1: Republican Senator Dr. Bill Cassidy joins on the potential impact.
25: From ABC News, it's This Week. Here now, Martha Raddatz.
1: Good morning and welcome to This Week. Not long enough. That is what President Trump said about the record-breaking deployment of the USS Lincoln aircraft carrier and the 5,000 sailors and Marines aboard after mounting reports this week of plummeting morale and mental health concerns aboard the ship. That carrier has been among the many Navy assets now in the Mideast, fighting the president's war in Iran and taking part in the blockade of the Strait of Hormuz. The president also told Americans this week that paying a little bit more for gas prices to prevent Iran from getting a nuclear weapon is okay, and he would never apologize. Those comments have already been seized upon by Democrats as we approach the midterms, just 79 days away. But Democrats are facing their own problems in the midterms. There's a showdown between the progressives and moderates and renewed calls for generational change. We will get into that later in the broadcast, but we begin with the conditions on that ship and word overnight of a visit from CENTCOM's commander. There have been thousands of combat missions for the 5,000 sailors and Marines aboard the USS Lincoln during its staggering 268 days at sea. Overnight, U.S. Central Command posting this video of CENTCOM Commander Admiral Brad Cooper visiting sailors aboard the Lincoln after reports of deteriorating conditions, including extreme exhaustion, cratering morale, and growing mental health concerns. The deployment, primarily in the Middle East, includes a record length of consecutive days without a port call, more than 200.
26: I haven't stepped off the ship in the year 2026. I haven't been off the ship. I haven't touched land.
1: Sailors aboard the ship detailing the strain of the extensive and uncertain time at sea to CNN.
4: It's tough. I had my first kid born in February. Very excited to get home, meet her.
5: A U.S. official telling ABC News one sailor went overboard the ship earlier this month, but was quickly recovered. That incident now under investigation. Defense Secretary Hegseth saying the reports of poor conditions have been completely misrepresented. And Admiral Cooper addressing service members on board, calling them a strong team of high-achieving Americans, standing tall with immense justified pride in everything they accomplished. But Democrats like Senator Richard Blumenthal writing to Secretary Hegseth and Acting Navy Secretary Hung Cao demanding answers about the conditions. Cao responding to the week's reports, saying that the Lincoln was extended because the mission demanded it, saying war is hell, adding there is no question our young men and women have been pushed to their limits, but they have never broken. Cao also said that a small number of mental health cases were treated with no loss of life. And with another carrier on its way now to replace the Lincoln over the next few weeks, President Trump downplaying the concerns.
7: Well, no, that ship is moving. No, they're not. That ship is moving right now, or very shortly, and it's being replaced with another very similar ship. No. Not nearly long enough.
1: And I'm joined now by the former chairman of the Joint Chiefs of Staff, Admiral Mike Mullen. Good to see you, Admiral Mullen. Just your reaction to what you've seen and the deployment, 200 days without a port call.
8: Well, it's significant and it's tough. Those deployments are very, very difficult. Historically, we've been able to typically go to a port to take a break, do maintenance, and then come back online. Even back in Vietnam, time frame, we did that. The problem right now is in the AOR, the places we would do that, Bahrain or in the United Arab Emirates, those are targeted right now. In fact, we've, because of that, established a base down in Diego Garcia. But even Diego Garcia, the Iranians have taken a shot at. So the security and the safety and security, obviously these assets, is hugely concerning. So there just isn't an easy place to go in terms of a port visit.
1: You told me you were a bit appalled by this.
8: Well, I was certainly, from what I could see in the news reports, that the conditions on the ship were certainly of great concern. Now, I know the commanding officer, in particular the commanding officer of the Lincoln, is working these issues hard. And I also believe the truth probably lies somewhere in the middle. Some of these problems, I was connected with Admiral Cooper last night, who was on the ship yesterday, and he told me he had a really good visit. He said many of these problems were early in the deployment and they were solved. But these are morale issues on a ship, which you really have to focus on, and they have been pressed in combat. The number of missions, the accomplishments, Cooper talked about how significant they have been in the war itself. And my experience is these crews will do absolutely everything to make sure the mission goes well. And they clearly have done that on Lincoln.
1: And we know that, and we know they're pressed. And Admiral Cooper, we did see fly out there to check on things. He sounds like he has confirmed that there were some problems. If they were problems that were solved, what does that say about the planning to begin with, that they happened at any time during
8: the deployment? Well, I think we clearly didn't expect the our allies' bases, where we have had people before, to be wiped out
1: by the Iranians because of the war.
8: And that happened in Bahrain and Kuwait and in the UAE. And so those places where we normally would go for some rest and relaxation, they weren't usable. So the planning with respect to that, I think you had to adjust on the fly, and it became very, very difficult to find a place to do that. So basically you end up staying at sea. And Lincoln, while certainly very much in the headlines now, she is not the first carrier on a long deployment. There have been almost no carriers in recent years that have gotten back home on time. One of the positives of Cooper's visit yesterday is he announced to the crew that they're going home. And I can tell you the uplift in morale when you have that, even if they don't have an exact date, you know you've got a relief that George Washington is coming from the Pacific. And so the morale is up significantly from where it was just a few days ago. And I just can't emphasize enough how well this group has performed. And when you're at war, there's always adjustments. You've got to be flexible and adaptable. Things change. So could you plan for this? That would have been pretty difficult to predict.
1: Okay. And I want to say that, like, Bradley Cooper, I'm sure Admiral Cooper raised morale, but let me repeat what President Trump said when asked about the deployment, whether it had gone on too long, and about the mental health. He said, no, no, no, adding that it has not been nearly enough. What did you think of that
8: statement? I mean, we focused on mental health, for the last 20, 25 years, coming through the wars in Iraq and Afghanistan, and all the services have done that. And there are always challenges with that, even in some of the most benign environments. So I'm sure that the chain of command has addressed that issue.
1: How about the president's statement, however?
8: The deployments we learned in Vietnam, we deployed for a year at a time there. That's just too long. You wear yourself out. You actually start to cash in future readiness significantly. These ships, these people, these families, you know, need to basically come back, figure out how to get ready for the next pulse. But it takes time to do that. And in particular, with the carriers, I mean, we've only got 11 of them. I was involved in a debate with Rumsfeld back in the early 2000s, who moved us down from 12 to 11. We actually need more, I think, in the current environment, if we're going to deploy them like this. So there's a sacrifice of the future, which we're eating now as well, particularly with the capability that we've got.
1: I know one thing. I just want to go back to the extension a little bit. A retired general I spoke to last night was reminding me in Iraq when they extended these time periods. He said it practically broke the force.
8: Yeah, I mean, I've been around the Navy my whole life, and I've been on an extended deployment. I don't think that that this will do that for the Navy. I get the concern, although I think the word now that they have a relief and that they're going to come home is going to relieve that. I think people deploying on aircraft carriers, even with a set date when they start, because none of them have come home on time, have an expectation that just may not happen. And the other thing that's so important here are the families. We work hard to take care of them. Obviously, they're concerned. Their morale, I think, will go up significantly now that they know they're coming home.
1: I'm sure it will. Thanks for joining us this morning, Adam.
8: Okay, Martha.
1: And I'm joined now by Arizona Democratic Senator Ruben Gallego, who also served in the Marine Corps in Iraq. It's good to see you this morning, Senator. You listened there to Admiral Mullen. He was told by Admiral Bradley Cooper, that they have solved or resolved these problems now. What's your reaction?
9: Well, I'm glad they're resolving their problems now, but where was the leadership for so long that it got to this point? And I think later on he says, like, this is a problem of a long ago. I was just speaking to a spouse just about 3 days ago, and this is the current problems right now. And then it really goes to the deep, deep, deep problem here is that this administration did not plan for this war, did not plan how to get out of this war, did not really understand how this war was going to escalate. They were basically trying and hoping that this war would end up just like the war in Venezuela, and our men and women are now suffering the consequences of that. There's a deep, deep, deep mistrust of this leadership. The Secretary of Defense is absolutely not qualified to be leading the Department of Defense. And certainly the President has shown that he just doesn't really care about the troops. His lackadaisical attitude about men and women and their deployments, you know, just kind of reflects what he actually thinks about them. He thinks about them more as toys and as ways to basically, you know, show off or show its strength, but not the fact that they truly at the end of the day are humans, they're Americans, and they have families. And these things, these deployments, these wars have consequences.
1: Are you hearing, you said you've talked to a spouse, and I know that, and she or have told you a lot about what's happening on that ship or what was happening on that ship. You say that was current. It wasn't resolved.
9: Correct. As of 3 days ago, she was sharing with me text messages that her husband was forwarding to her, as well as pictures. So whatever the admiral was saying that this is a problem of the past, that's really not the case. Now, there is a problem also of the future. You know, right now, the aircraft carrier is going to go undergo a lot of maintenance. You're going to have problems with retention once people get back and families start meeting again. They're going to say, like, do I want to stay in the Navy? You're going to have some of the most experienced men and women. They're going to take a lot of their technical skills and walk away because they don't want to serve in a U.S. Navy that treats them in such manner, that makes fun of them. You have some of the cabinet members, as well as acting cabinet members in the Navy and things of that nature, that are basically downplaying their sacrifice. So when they get back to home, when they start having that conversation with their wife or with their husband, is it worth rejoining? They're going to have to think twice because look at how this leadership's treating them. And that, again, is a true lack of leadership from Secretary of Defense, as well as the President, and just an attitude that kind of pervades the whole Department of Defense, where they just look at these men and women as being expendable.
1: I know you are hearing things from sailors, Marines, Army. Is this something you're actually hearing about Pete Hegseth, about the President? Because we see him visiting the troops, and he's warmly welcomed.
9: Well, because troops will always be professional. That is, you know, one of the best things, whether you're an officer or you're down to a private that just joined, they're absolutely always going to be professional, and they're also going to be quite afraid. This is a administration that is very vindictive. They've been firing some of the best and brightest generals just because they won't, you know, align with the oath or vision of this president, instead of actually being there to defend the Constitution of the United States, which should be their only goal. So it does not surprise me that they'll have, you know, this show of support, but we have heard this for quite a while of men and women feeling like this, the Department of Defense has been politicized, that the Department of Defense is making decisions about, you know, who's going to get promoted depending on your loyalty to the president or to the Secretary of Defense. We've seen, and just in general, we've seen their lack of planning. This Iran war is now going on for almost 6 months now. We have men and women that have been killed because the Department of Defense did not plan proper defense of bunkers and different installations. You have deployments such as the aircraft carrier right now that has gone longer than is normal. And again, didn't have any backup plans when two of our supply depots were hit. So there is a lot of fear that this administration and the Secretary of Defense are way over their head, and they're just using this men and women for their political aims.
1: Senator, in light of your outrage and other Democrats, the Wall Street Journal editorial board wrote this while acknowledging the sacrifice of the sailors, saying, if Democrats are so concerned, perhaps they could expedite passage of the $17 billion for U.S. military operational costs that the administration requested. Democrats have been refusing to pass a special appropriation for Iran, lest anyone think they support the commander-in-chief. Your response?
9: Well, we are more focused on making sure that we are supporting the American warfighter and trying to, you know, get us out of this war. The president, again, planned nothing, did not expand the full extent of the war, how this will go, how it will end. What is our mission? We still don't quite understand why we went to Iran. We don't know exactly how we're going to get out of Iran. So for us to actually give more money to something like this is extremely dangerous. It's like giving a drunk more money and hoping that they'll stop drinking. And so I appreciate the Wall Street Journal's opinion, but, you know, the first thing that we have to understand is what is the president's goal and how he's going to get us out of Iran before we start giving more and more money, because at the end of the day, we're going to end up going down this rabbit hole, which I saw as a Marine from the Iraq War, where we kept on hoping that the next corner we would turn would actually bring success and end up, you know, winning the war, whether it's Afghanistan or Iraq. And instead, we just kept on funding every year and hoping that something would happen. I've seen that mistake. I don't want to find ourselves in another 20-year war because we're afraid to actually put stop to the money that is essentially funding this illegal war. And so the president needs to actually tell us, what is the end goal here? How are we going to get out of this quagmire? What is actually the mission? Because so far the mission has changed and the objective has changed so many times. And then we could potentially talk about the funding.
1: Okay, thanks very much for joining us this morning, Senator. We appreciate your time. Up next, we travel to New England, where a generational divide is playing out in several Democratic primaries. Our report on what it could mean for the midterms when we come back.
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12: And a promise from the governor.
14: We are not going to tax our way out of this thing.
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15: Arguing that a balanced approach was needed to bring the budget into line, Ferguson signed off on the largest tax increase in the state's history.
12: How it affects you and your wallet.
16: Voters could get the final word this fall on the state's new income tax for high earners.
12: Whatever happens next happens here. 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
18: For you to pay a tiny little bit more for your gasoline, just remember, you're doing it so that a very evil country cannot have a nuclear weapon. So remember that when you have to pay a little bit more, you're at $4. It's okay. I mean, it's I'll never apologize.
1: President Trump speaking about gas prices with just 79 days until the midterms. Dissatisfaction with the economy is one reason Democrats are bullish on their chances to take back control of Congress. But the party itself is in a fight for its future. The moderate and progressive wings each scoring wins at the ballot box this week. But another divide was on full display as well. This week we traveled to New England, days ahead of a key primary, where a senator who has been in politics since the 1970s is in a tight battle to keep his seat.
5: The fight for the future of the Democratic Party was on overdrive this week, a week that ended with a rather muddled message. Moderates scoring a big win in Wisconsin.
2: Together we will build the broad coalition that this moment absolutely demands.
5: David Crowley defeating the fiery frontrunner in the polls, Democratic Socialist Francesca Hong, in the gubernatorial primary. A major upset in the high-stakes battleground test for progressives. But in Minnesota,
27: this campaign was about the many versus the money.
5: It was the progressive. Lieutenant Governor Peggy Flanagan, who carried the day, beating moderate Congresswoman Angie Craig in the primary battle to replace retiring Senator Tina Smith. And for the Democrats, it isn't just a battle of progressives versus moderates. It is a call for a new generation.
3: I think these are not meant to be lifetime jobs.
5: Here in New England this week, the 47-year-old former Hartford mayor, Luke Bronin, crushed the 78-year-old 14-term Congressman John Larson by some 20 points to represent Connecticut's first district.
3: We would just be a healthier party if we had more leaders that recognize that part of leadership is knowing when it's time to pass the torch and that you need that renewal.
28: When you say people and leaders should know when to pass this torch, when should they know? What is that point?
3: Look, I think what we showed in this campaign is that if that change doesn't come from the top down, it's going to come from the ground up.
5: Larson is now the seventh House Democrat to be ousted in a primary this year. Bronin's win in Connecticut and his rallying cry is reverberating in neighboring Massachusetts.
29: We need new leaders.
5: While many incumbent Democrats have faced younger challenges from the left, this race is different. Congressman Seth Moulton is trying to beat a progressive movement titan in the Senate.
28: I couldn't help watching you out there and thinking you still have kind of that sparkle in your eye for these things. You love this job.
30: It's an honor. It's a dream come true.
5: 80-year-old Senator Ed Markey has served in public office since 1973 and was first elected to Congress 50 years ago this November.
30: We're going to win the House. We're going to win the Senate.
5: We met up with Markey at a campaign stop with local business leaders in Worcester ahead of the September 1st primary, where he would rather talk policy than age.
28: You came in, hard charging, young guy. They said another Mr. Smith comes to Washington. Is there any part of you that understands kind of that chorus that some people are singing across the country when they're running for office, that it's time for a generational change?
30: I don't think people think generational change is giving Donald Trump a $1 trillion budget to fight a war in Iran. I don't think it's generational change to be opposed to Medicare for all. That's not generational change. It's how you are going to fight for ordinary families and what they're going to need in order to get the protections and the opportunities which our country presents for everyone. And there's a big difference between Seth Moulton and me.
5: Markey successfully fended off a challenge from young Joe Kennedy in 2020. And this time around, a University of New Hampshire poll conducted in June found Markey leading Moulton by 6 points among likely primary voters, although Moulton has seen momentum in the polls.
1: And Senator, your opponent, obviously, you've heard this again and again, is making age a real point in this campaign. Why do you think you could serve till you're 86 years old?
30: Well, this is the most energized that I have ever been. And there's a lot of work to be done. And that is what energizes me every single day. That's what gets me up and fighting.
5: And Markey says he will know if it is time to stop.
30: If someone can't do the job, they should step down. And that's regardless of your age. And that's what I'm going to do. I'm going to continue to fight and fight and fight for the people. If I couldn't do the job, I would step down. But there's no indication that that is the case.
5: Up here on the North Shore, where Seth Moulton's district is in Salem, Massachusetts, he is absolutely convinced that the generational change will resonate with voters. Just outside his campaign headquarters, the congressman rallying staffers and volunteers in his bid to become a senator.
0: There are a lot of eyes on us to make this happen.
5: The congressman and his team working the phones.
6: Hi, Bridget. It's Seth Moulton calling. I'm running for Senate.
17: And if you have any question about Seth's positions on the issues, or you want to give him some feedback, please give me a call.
6: I hope to earn your support on September 1st.
5: The 47-year-old congressman and combat veteran says his call for new leadership is resonating in this political moment.
6: The overriding message is that the Democratic Party needs to change, that the establishment in Washington is not getting it done.
1: I talked to Senator Markey as well. He said generational change, change is about getting stuff done for Massachusetts voters. It's not age. It's not generational change.
6: One out of three residents of Massachusetts thought about leaving the state last year because costs are too high. Housing costs are skyrocketing. Electricity bills are twice the national average. I mean, if you think that's getting things done, then vote for the status quo. But what I hear from residents across this Commonwealth is that we need to do better. Senator Markey's been elected longer than I've been alive, so he's had a lot of time to shake hands and meet voters. But as they get to know me throughout this campaign, they're ready for change. They're ready for a new generation of leaders. And that's what this election is ultimately all about.
1: So let's talk about that with our roundtable, former DNC chair Donna Brazil, our Capitol Hill correspondent Jay O'Brien, USA Today Washington Bureau Chief Susan Page, and National Review Editor Ramesh Panuru. Good to see all of you. Donna, I want to take it right to you. You heard Seth Moulton say that the country is ready for a new generation of leaders. That is what this election is all about, is it?
19: Absolutely. It's about a new generational, a generational shift within the Democratic Party. I think a generational shift across the country. But also, I think Democrats want change. They are demanding that we elect people who can fight for them, not fight for themselves. But there's something about Ed Markey that I would not dismiss. Ed Markey has a brand. He's a populist. He's a progressive. That's the reason why Bernie Sanders, Elizabeth Warren, Ayanna Pressley, who's a famous member of the squad, that's why they've rallied behind him. He's someone who has delivered for the people of Massachusetts, and he's someone who's still fighting the cause of justice.
1: And Jay, age is on the front page there. Just in this Congress, you've had 5 House members and 1 senator die. Senator Mitch McConnell, you haven't seen him on the Hill since June, correct?
19: That's right.
1: 84 years old. Clearly, that's on people's minds.
4: as well as Joe Biden.
7: It is. And I think one of the things from the members of Congress I've talked to of both parties is that this idea that you can run on your record, this idea that you can run on the 20 years in the case of John Larson that you've spent delivering for your constituents, that is starting to erode more and more and more. And it's not what you did for the last 20 years, some of these members feel, but now what you can deliver for the next 2 years or 4 years. And for members who have a long history, who are used to running on that long history, that frightens them.
4: It does. And Susan, we've talked a lot about age again and again and again, and this isn't a lifetime job, but for many people, it is a lifetime job. You see it.
8: Yeah, but we see this broad dissatisfaction in the Democratic Party, and age is part of it. The age of the leadership priorities are part of it. There's a rising generation that feels that Democrats haven't fought hard enough and haven't fought on the right issues. And Gaza and support for Israel has become another really divisive issue in this party. You know, a lot of Democrats hope to kind of slide to the midterms and ride on opposition to Donald Trump. That has not proved to be possible in this election.
4: Ramesh, what about generational change versus ideology? I mean, listening to Ed Markey talk about that and looking at the poll numbers there. He's 80 years old, and yet those poll numbers were pretty good for him in June.
9: Yeah, I think there are three overlapping divides in the Democratic Party right now. One is age, one is ideology, and another is style. And we've hit on all of them already in this conversation. In the Markey-Moulton case, the ideology and the style are cutting against Moulton and in favor of Markey. Age is cutting in favor of Moulton and against Markey. These other places where progressive Democrats have succeeded, they've had all three going for them. That was the case in Maine. It was the case to a lesser degree in Michigan, case in Connecticut. Massachusetts is an outlier because it's split. It's flipped from the usual script.
4: It really is kind of an outlier. And Donna, on that point, just your overall takeaway this week. I described it as a rather muddled message.
19: Well, first of all, this has been a very dynamic primary season for the Democratic Party. We are in a period of renewal. We're trying to figure out how to get fresh faces, new voices, a lot of voices in some cases. But at the same time, there's something that keeps Democrats together, a party that believes in opportunity, responsibility, keeping Americans safe. And now we want to make sure that we can help make America more affordable. I think overall, when this primary season ends a month from now in Delaware, you will see a party that is ready to come back and govern for the American people.
4: And to that point, Susan, you've seen some rather contentious races, but the loser will quickly get behind the winner to keep that Democratic Party together. But do you see supporters doing the same thing so quickly? I'm thinking of Maine, for instance.
8: Well, Maine, for instance, can he pull together the supporters who are so disappointed that Plattner is not the nominee?
4: Graham Plattner.
8: Yeah,
4: the lumberjack.
8: Yes. In Michigan, can Al-Sayed build more the support he must have among black voters in Detroit that he did not win in the primary if he's going to prevail? This is, of course, a standard process, right? After a primary, you have to pull the party together. But when the debate is as bitter as it's been in some of these states, it gets to be tougher.
9: And these left-wing candidates who've been winning a lot of primaries in the Democratic Party, they've got a weakness among African-American voters. They showed it in the primary. They've also got a weakness with working-class voters of all races, and they're not going to win the working-class white vote in the general election, but they've got to keep their numbers competitive.
4: Jay, on that point, let's also switch to the Republican primaries and what we saw this week, particularly in South Carolina.
7: Yeah, Darlene Graham doesn't get 50% of the vote in that primary. She's going to a runoff now. That's despite the endorsement of President Trump. President Trump's endorsement also came up short in Minnesota. Didn't get Mike Lindell over the goal line. He lost. And so the big takeaway as we prepare for that South Carolina runoff in just about over a week from now is President Trump's endorsement still very powerful in these Republican primaries, but it's not bulletproof.
4: Very, very a big statement this week for President Trump about gas prices. That could not be very helpful.
7: Absolutely right. And that's the concern of Republicans here is that the president, every time they want him to talk about the economy, talks about something else or says the opposite of the message that they're trying to put out.
4: A lot of eye rolls, I imagine. And Donna, let's turn to 2028.
19: Wait.
4: Not far away. We haven't gotten through the midterms, but we're already talking about 2028, of course. The DNC approved its early primary calendar for 2028 just yesterday. Let's put the states and dates up. The lineup suggests Democrats are focused on shoring up support among two key constituencies, black voters and Latino voters. You got South Carolina first, Nevada, New Hampshire after that.
19: Well, look, I think it's a very dynamic slate of states. We're going to start in South Carolina and in Virginia. It will battle test our potential nominee. We'll give them an opportunity to road test their message with black voters, rural voters, urban voters, working class voters. Look, in Louisiana, we call it lagniappe. We added a little bit of something extra to the calendar. We wanted to make sure we included more battleground states and a couple of swing states.
4: Susan, when you look at the calendar, I just want to go around to all of you on that.
8: Well, good luck keeping New Hampshire from going first, I would say that. I would also say that we're going to have so many candidates running in the Democratic Party. I've covered 12 campaigns. This is the most open campaign in terms of age and jobs and in every way, opportunity in the post-Trump era for Democrats. And we're going to see a lot of Democrats taking a look at that.
4: When you look at that calendar, Iowa isn't on that. What does that mean?
9: Well, I think the Iowa race has generated so many difficulties and embarrassments, frankly, for both parties over the years, that you really have to wonder whether it made sense to continue their outsized role. But the other thing is, if you look back at the 2020 race, which Biden eventually won, there was a chance, because he got pummeled in those first races in that old schedule, and there was a chance he would have been taken out before a sizable number of African-American Democratic voters, the backbone of the party, had even weighed in on the race. And this new schedule means that that can't happen.
4: Jay?
7: Susan took the words right out of my mouth. New Hampshire
4: well,
7: Democrats.
4: Well, you can say them again.
7: They're going to try something sneaky. They view their state law as giving them a mandate to be first. They're probably going to try to be first.
4: And Donna, when you look at Iowa, just respond to what he was saying about Iowa. Does it make it more difficult to compete in the future there?
19: First of all, I care about Iowa. We got a great gubernatorial candidate. Democrats have a great senatorial candidate. Two or three congressional candidates. They matter. But in this climate and this political environment, we want to test these candidates in a different set of states under different circumstances.
4: Jay, I want to come back to you on the carrier just quickly. You heard Admiral Mullen, you heard Gallego. Is that resonating? Is that an issue? How are they responding beyond what you heard?
7: I think it's interesting. We know that it's an issue for Democrats up on the Hill. You heard from Gallego, Blumenthal sent that letter. It's something that they want to do oversight on. I think the interesting dynamic of this carrier is that it comes during a recess. And so there are members of Congress who, as you know, Republican members of Congress, who are typically pro-military, often we come to them on military issues, that have not been forced to have to discuss this. The chairman of the Armed Services Committees in both the House and the Senate, for example, the chairman of the intelligence committees. And so this issue, I expect, unless the carrier gets swapped out before they return, is still going to be potent. I'm looking to see what they say when the cameras are shoved in their faces.
4: And Ramesh, the Iran war is obviously getting a little tiresome to people, but do you think that is still resonating?
9: Look, you know, think back to what the president said. We can tolerate higher gas prices because the mission is so righteous. Well, the problem is the American people have not been asked to buy into the mission and didn't buy into the mission. The war itself is unpopular. And so when you have all of these costs in terms of what's happening to the military, in terms of what's happening to the economy, it makes it that much harder to bear.
4: And go ahead, Susan.
8: Yeah, Americans don't believe this war is justified. They don't believe the United States is winning this war. So when you hear these terrible stories off the Abraham Lincoln, it just undercuts their feeling about that.
4: And I think they will focus on it a little bit more as we get closer and closer to the midterms. Thanks to all of you. Coming up, the mounting questions about that elaborate ruse that had the president ducking into a catering truck to switch planes.
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4: The United States is in the midst of a record-breaking measles resurgence. Since January, more than 2,500 confirmed cases have been reported across the country, the most in a single year since 1991. The U.S. is now poised to lose its measles-free status. This week, President Donald Trump proposed major changes to the vaccine that safeguards against the virus. Republican Senator Dr. Bill Cassidy joins me now. Good morning to you, Senator. You are among the many critics of the president's executive order recommending that the MMR vaccine, measles, mumps, rubella, be divided into three different shots. You don't think he has the authority or any reason to do that. Is that correct?
14: That is absolutely true. But let's just take it from the perspective of the parent, why this is just a stupid thing to do. Now, instead of your child getting two shots, she has to get six shots. Instead of the child getting, you missing work to take your child to the doctor two times, you're doing it six times. And instead of the insurance company paying for two visits, it's now paying for six visits. Now, this is going to drive up the cost of your life, inconvenience you tremendously, and your child's getting six jabs, not two. As a physician, but as a parent, as a human, I know that all that is wrong for the family. And I'll point out that Dr. Jay Bhattacharya, the NIH head, representing the administration, said on TV, well, you know, there's no evidence that vaccines causes autism, which I think is where this is supposed to come from. So it's stupid policy, which is inconvenient for the parent.
4: You've heard President Trump say they inject like a soda bottle side of things into children. It's better to pause them between. Is there any evidence of that?
14: No evidence whatsoever. And by the way, the right now, there is not three different vaccines. There's only these three combined. And why did they combine them? To make it more convenient for the parent, to make fewer jabs for the child. This is why the president's poll numbers are down, because you've lost sight of affordability for the parent. You've lost sight of the convenience for the American family. You've lost sight of that which is driving higher costs in health care. For example, more doctor's visits, not few. For something which has no rationale in science, which is somehow breaking it into three is better for the child. That's just wrong. There's no evidence. We should move past that.
4: You brought up autism. President Trump brings up autism. RFK brings up autism. They repeatedly said this the other day. Trump saying he believed that giving these shots over a longer period of time would make a big difference and have a huge impact on autism. You have been adamant and are still right now, along with medical research, that there is no connection to autism and these vaccines.
14: Jay Bhattacharya, his NIH director, said there is no connection. But you know what the connection is going to be? Instead of focus, by the way, we've got to have compassion for those families who have a child with autism. Believe me, I'm a doctor. I've treated patients. I understand the kind of trauma that this brings to a family. So what we have here, though, is a diversion from actually looking at things that could be a cause. Instead of spending resources, effort, and attention trying to find what is truly the cause or how to truly prevent, we're in this little cul-de-sac of something which has been thoroughly disproven. Now, at some point, you got to move out of that into finding real answers. This is why the president's poll numbers are down. Getting diverted totally into something which is not true, counterproductive for the family. Did I say the child is getting six jabs instead of two? That was not, Maha doesn't like that, and yet he's even going after Maha right now. So let's move beyond this. Let's actually focus where the need is, and let's focus on that family. Let's focus on what makes their life more affordable and more convenient. That's where we should be.
4: Why do you think the president is so passionate about this? Why do you think he believes this and is convinced there is some sort of a tie-in?
14: You're asking me to get inside the president's brain. I cannot do that. All I can do is speak to the parent. Listen, if you have a question, speak to your pediatrician. She or he, your doctor, is going to talk to you about these issues from a wealth of medical training and from the experience not just of their own practice, but that of many other doctors and that of the medical literature. Now, we've got to find problems. We've got to find the cause of autism. And there are plausible theories as to what may be going on, and we need to thoroughly explore those. But in the meantime, let's focus as well upon the family's affordability, upon the convenience, upon how they perceive their child to be doing, and going from two injections to six is the wrong way to go.
4: You ultimately voted for Secretary Kennedy's nomination, despite concerns about his views on vaccine, on autism. He convinced you in some ways that nothing would change. Was he lying to you?
14: Well, as I've mentioned multiple times in the past,

0: we have to, like, my staff said, you're going to get this question. I said, yeah, for the 10,000th time. So it's pretty evident.
1: Why did you think he would change? I'm curious about that. You voted for him. You knew what RFK had said for years about autism. What convinced you he would change?
0: You know, there's a lot of parents who contacted me. I am a representative of people. So if I got 1,000 contacts over that period of time, 60 to 70% of them were from folks who believed in the need to address ultra-processed food. Also from people within the biotech industry, or people who were investors who said we need a shakeup at the FDA, and they thought there'd be a positive shakeup. There was a lot of folks who were, again, either concerned about ultra-processed food, and in credit, this administration has brought attention to ultra-processed food as no other administration has. Still haven't done anything about it, but they brought attention to it, and as well as people who felt that this could be a very positive development in getting things done. But the point is that when you're making the decision process, you're taking in everything at once, and you just make the best decision that presents at the time.
1: Okay, thanks, Senator. We appreciate your time this morning. Thanks for joining us. And coming up, the fallout over President Trump using a catering truck to sneak off of Air Force One to another plane on his recent trip to Turkey. One of the Washington Post reporters who broke the story joins me when we come back.
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1: It was a week of revelations that every day seemed more remarkable. This morning, we have more on that straight from a spy novel effort that moved President Trump onto a catering truck to board an alternate plane, and the threat that led to this elaborate ruse.
10: It happened just days after the U.S. restarted strikes against Iran. The president at the time saying this.
11: They want to take out the U.S. leader, me. I'm on every list.
10: What Trump didn't say was that just hours later, while he prepared to depart the NATO summit in Turkey, the decision was made to secretly move him off Air Force One onto a separate plane, concealing him in a catering truck. A senior administration official telling ABC News the decision was based on intelligence that an Iranian terror cell had sneaked into Turkey with a shoulder-fired missile and that they had information about Trump's whereabouts. That secret plan, of which only a few top officials were aware, meant that the president wasn't actually on board Air Force One with the press and senior White House officials. Instead, those on board were effectively acting as a decoy, unaware of the fact that Trump was now on the smaller plane, with Secretary of Defense Pete Hegseth and a handful of aides, including Walt Nauta, Dan Scavino, and Natalie Harp. Secretary of State Marco Rubio and Treasury Secretary Scott Bessent, along with Communications Director Stephen Chung, were aware of the ruse but remained on Air Force One despite the threat. When Air Force One and the smaller plane with the president on board landed in the UK, Trump sneaked back onto Air Force One as if nothing had happened. Trump now shrugging off concerns about the threat posed to those who remained aboard the plane he was supposed to be on.
12: I think actually the plane that I flew on was at greater risk. I think it was at greater risk because that would be the plane I think that they would be more likely to go for.
10: A source later telling ABC News that the president's reaction to the ruse was

0: that. He loved it.
1: I'm joined now by the Washington Post, Dan Lamothe, who helped break this story to the public with his reporting this week. And Dan, you just heard us report that the president loved it, but no one would have known about this if it wasn't for your reporting. How did that tip come in?
2: Yeah, I mean, we had an individual who thought this should be in the public square, was surprised that days had passed and there had been no public acknowledgement. So the conversation really starts there.
1: And the White House is clearly taking this very seriously this week, because it hadn't come out before, because you revealed all these incredible details. And yet it was based on intelligence that we now learn wasn't credible or wasn't highly credible to the administration.
2: That's right. I think the Secret Service was really in a tough spot that particular day. They got this tip from Israel, obviously seemed like a grave concern. They didn't have high confidence in that information, certainly in the moment and after the fact. And they kind of were left, I think trying to choose the least bad option there.
1: And to keep the president safe, of course. But the threat apparently was from a shoulder-fired missile, which could be very dangerous and very difficult to find, that someone got into Turkey and was targeting the president of the United States. So they just did what they could.
2: That's right. And I mean, there are people who thought that tip was, pulling that off would have been very difficult. There were tens of thousands of Turkish forces involved in protecting that summit.
1: And just finally, obviously they left the press on the plane, the press pool, and the White House and senior officials, including Marco Rubio. The press has been criticized in a way, like, look, you take a risk, but we do know we take a risk. But we take that risk because we believe you're on the safest plane in the world with the president on board, and he wasn't this time.
2: That's all true. And then I think the other piece here is there's an expectation when you're traveling and taking these trips that you're with the principal, you're with the individual that you're covering. Otherwise, what's the point, especially if something goes wrong? If either of those planes go down and there's confusion about where the president is, that puts you in a whole another universe.
1: But that Air Force One was really a decoy at that point.
2: Yes.
1: Okay. Great reporting, Dan. We really appreciate it. Thanks for joining us this morning.
2: Thank you.
1: We'll be right back.
3: People don't realize that glaucoma is one of the leading causes of blindness.
4: Because there are often no early symptoms, nearly half of those with glaucoma may not even know they have it until vision loss has occurred.
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3: I didn't think at all glaucoma was going to affect me because I didn't know of anyone that had glaucoma, no one in my family. When you have glaucoma, you can't get back that sight that you lost. And so early detection and treatment is vitally, vitally important.
5: Don't miss life's most beautiful moments. 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
8: From ABC News, I'm Wayne Cabot. The arrival of Monday means the once-heralded Memorandum of Understanding in ending the Iran War is itself ending. 90 days after it was reached, neither side showing much interest in finding agreement. And with the Strait of Hormuz mainly closed and President Trump asserting the U.S. intends to own it, oil is higher. Brent crude back near 90. Gas prices up about a nickel over the past week. For not joining the war against Iran, the U.S. is breaking its tradition of war games with South Korea. Another reason is being given.
9: President Trump announced Sunday that he is directing Defense Secretary Pete Hegseth to substantially reduce joint U.S.-South Korean military exercises, citing his, quote, very good relationship with North Korea's supreme leader, Kim Jong-un. Trump also says the long-standing enemy has been unthreatening and respectful towards America during his presidency. The president's Truth Social post comes 2 days after North Korea threatened a strong response to the drills. Andrea Fuji, ABC News.
8: The AP says President Trump's son-in-law, Jared Kushner, met Sunday in Egypt with the leader of Hamas, a day before his scheduled meeting with Israel's prime minister. Ukraine carrying out one of its largest air attacks on Russia in the 4 years since President Putin began the war. ABC foreign correspondent Lama Hassan.
10: This was a massive attack, the Russian defense ministry saying it destroyed more than 800 Ukrainian drones overnight. Moscow's mayor adding that some 600 drones were detected heading toward the Russian capital, shooting down a third of them, but still at least 7 people across Russia were killed.
8: Word to ABC News, Hayden Panettiere, star of the TV series Heroes in Nashville and many other roles, has died. Just days before what would have been her 37th birthday, her father, Skip, telling ABC News she was an incredible light, a force of nature who brought joy and love to all who knew her. 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
11: I'm E.S. Henry for Northwest News Radio. The Washington Department of Transportation reports that new boats are needed to maintain service levels of the ferry system. The state is expecting 3 new ferries to be delivered to Puget Sound between 2030 and 2032, but these will be the first new ferries added to the system in 11 years. Department officials say that the new ferries will bridge the gap for vessels needed at this time, but say that an aging fleet and increased demand will require more new vessels. Como News with the report.
12: Over the next 15 years, roughly half of the fleet will reach retirement age, and as the fleet gets older, disruptions could become more likely.
13: That's the margin for error, right? That if one boat goes out for an unplanned breakdown, we don't have another boat to replace it.
11: 3 hybrid ferries are currently under construction in Florida and will cost more than $1.1 billion. The city of Bellevue is looking to add more speed cameras to its traffic control system and hopes that by doing so will reduce the number of traffic-related crashes in that area. Bellevue will be adding 4 new cameras this week and have more than 10 by the end of the year. Como's Natalie Fahmy with the details.
14: Those cameras will go up along 148th Avenue Northeast, Northeast 8th Street, and 2 locations along Forest Drive Southeast.
11: There will be a 30-day grace period for drivers issued citations through the new cameras, and Bellevue will begin collecting on fines and citations before the end of September. WSDOT has announced that a section of Highway 169 will be closed to drivers in the Black Diamond area in order to begin a month-long irrigation project. The department announced that Highway 169 will be closed in the Jones Lake area to install culverts to help fish populations migrate. and they're encouraging drivers in that area to use the 164 highway when possible and prepare to be rerouted if driving in that area. For Northwest News Radio, I'm E.S. Henry. It'll stay mostly cloudy around the Sound today, with clouds covering the area for the remainder of the weekend. We'll have a few moments of sunshine here and there, but clouds are expected to stick around as we start the work week. We'll see some mild temperatures today as well, with highs staying in the low 70s. It'll warm up just a little bit on Monday into the mid-70s. All in all, a pleasant day around the Sound. Enjoy your weekend.
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15: This week on the Northwest Politicast.
16: Concerns over privacy have cities here and elsewhere changing their minds about police cameras.
17: City councils or county commissions are looking at this technology, the automated license plate readers. They're taking them down or ordering them removed.
16: And one local city could be doing just that.
18: Now it all comes down to a critical vote next week, and it hinges on whether the public can trust Flock moving forward.
16: Plus, 2.5 months away from the midterms, and the poll numbers aren't good for the president.
19: Along the edges of MAGA Nation, you're starting to see these cracks because, as I say, reality is starting to hit them in the face.
16: And Amazon faces the political and policy realities of one of the most liberal cities in the nation.
20: They do have quite a few ways of delivering packages in New York City, and they've got more than 5,000 people doing that work. So this bill would affect a lot of people.
15: Now, here's Northwest News Radio's Jeff Polzilla.
16: Well, a lot to get to this week, but we're going to begin with a controversy over police cameras. Here in Seattle, this became an issue during the World Cup, and now one of the nation's largest providers of automated license plate readers says it is now updating its systems to make it harder for law enforcement to misuse the ALPR technology. Flock Safety made this announcement after a slew of high-profile cases alleging that police officers had used the cameras well outside the scope of their professional duties, including stalking or harassing citizens. Let's bring in ABC News correspondent Jim Ryan, who has been covering this. And this is a big deal here in the Pacific Northwest, as there have been disputes over how this system is used. And in fact, next week, Renton's city council will be voting on whether or not to cancel their Flock contract.
17: Yeah, it's something that's happening in communities all over the country, Jeff, that city councils or county commissions are looking at this technology. And against this public outcry against the technology, the automated license plate readers, they're taking them down or ordering them removed. Still, there are thousands of them all over the country. You'd be surprised if you were to look at Seattle, for example, a map that's been put up by an organization that tracks these things, at how many cameras are in your area. It's something that has united both the left and the right, Jeff. The left saying that these are an invasion of privacy, the right saying that they're a government overreach. And somewhere in the middle, police departments say, you know what? They actually work in helping to prevent and solve crimes.
16: Not to lean too much into the political side of things, but the conservative response is a little bit surprising to me. Typically, they are more likely to back police.
17: Well, right. And it kind of pits them against an old ally, that is law enforcement. But you've seen law enforcement involved in misbehavior. Police officers individually who have been tracking former lovers or keeping tabs on other people they shouldn't be outside the scope of their professional duties. And that's part of the outcry here, that they can be abused. And so Flock now, which operates the majority of these cameras, they're the biggest provider of these automated license plate readers, has decided to add on some new features or enhance some features that are intended to prevent that kind of behavior, to keep law enforcement personnel from abusing this kind of technology, Jeff.
16: So what kind of safeguards are they putting in place?
17: Well, for now and going forward, every vehicle search will require a reason. You can't have a police officer sitting there in the car in the middle of the night and accessing that Flock camera information about a former girlfriend or a current husband or someone like that. They have to have a reason. They have to input a specific case code tied to an investigation that they're working on in order to come up with the data. There's something called audit assistance. That's going to be mandatory for all police departments that use Flock. It flags abnormal search behavior, such as an officer repeatedly searching the same license plate number. So, yes, Flock, the largest provider of these cameras, is now trying to get the horse back in the barn, Jeff.
16: We're talking with ABC News correspondent Jim Ryan. One of the other concerns, particularly here in Washington State, which is a very blue state, is concern over federal agencies such as ICE using the local databases from Flock cameras to perform immigration enforcement. There's also been concern over agencies in Texas looking for women who may have come to Washington State to get an abortion where abortion is legal. Are there any protections in place to prevent that sort of thing where jurisdictions may have differing views on how this should be used?
17: Yes, and that's one of these changes that Flock is making. So departments will be able to choose the kind of cases that can be searched by other departments. So let's say that the Seattle department has, you know, they've got these Flock cameras, and the Immigration and Customs Enforcement is coming in and wanting to use that data to enforce immigration law. Well, now Seattle will be able to say, no, you can't have the data for that purpose, and vice versa. So, yeah, the departments now going forward will have options on what other departments are allowed to look for.
16: What's been the reaction to all of this? I am guessing there's some pushback from law enforcement.
17: Well, we'll see. I mean, these rules are, 15 hours old now, these new changes to the Flock system. But, you know, law enforcement, again, they've found that in many cases, these systems do work. They've solved kidnappings. They've potentially prevented terrorist attacks. And so, yeah, the police departments, I don't think they want this to go away. And at the same time, police departments don't want their individual officers misusing the technology.
16: That's ABC's Jim Ryan. Now, concerns over public safety have also led to two Seattle residents trying to remove Mayor Katie Wilson from office. The filing criticizes Wilson's handling of former police chief Sean Barnes after the Bite of Seattle mass shooting, her response to crime in several neighborhoods, and cameras, it says, she failed to activate. King County prosecutors must first review the paperwork before a judge decides whether supporters may begin collecting signatures. If allowed to proceed, they would have 180 days to gather enough signatures to put a recall before Seattle voters. Wilson's office says the filing appears to lack merit.
15: Still to come,
16: we'll take a look at some of the polling ahead of the midterms, a little more than 2 months out,
15: when the Northwest Politicast returns after this.
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16: Welcome back to the Northwest Politicast. I'm Jeff Pogula. Well, new polling data is out, and it's not good for the president. In fact, it shows that the president is at an all-time low, and the only person who has been this low at this point in his second term, Richard Nixon, shortly before he resigned as a result of the Watergate scandal back in the 1970s. So what can the president do ahead of the all-important midterms? Let's bring in ABC News political analyst Steve Roberts. And Steve, if you're the White House, if you're the president, these numbers are not good.
24: Well, they're not. And, there are many reasons for these numbers, Jeff. But they all come down to one thing, and it's reality. It's facts. Donald Trump, for years, has lived in this universe of, as one of his aides put it, alternative facts. He's been very successful at crafting and creating a whole separate world where his crowds are larger and his reputation is bigger and everything is wonderful. But if you look at the key issues that most Americans in Seattle and everywhere else care about, his rhetoric is running into reality. Look at the most important, as it always is, the economy and inflation. He said repeatedly, affordability is a hoax. Well, gas is at $4.10 nationally. Every driver, every consumer in Seattle knows that it's not a hoax, that it's real. You look at grocery prices, Washington Post poll the other day, two-thirds of Americans said that groceries were now unaffordable. Only one-third approve of his handling of the economy. So he can say it's a golden age, but consumers know that's not true. Look at the war. First of all, of course, he said, I'd never get into wars like this. But then once he started it, he has said repeatedly, it's going to end quickly. This is no problem. Well, we're into the fifth month of the war. There's no obvious end in sight. There's no obvious real goal of this war. In the latest Quinnipiac poll, only 28% approve of his handling of the war. And in an AP poll, two-thirds said the war was not worthwhile. So on the two biggest issues, Jeff, it's not just that people disagree with Trump. It's that his increasingly people, including people who voted for him, are saying, wait, you are not telling us the truth. You are not connected to reality. And that's the connective tissue that explains what the New York Times described as the nadir of the Trump presidency.
16: Well, and this is a bit of a change for him as well, because the diehard Trump supporters would believe anything he had said for the longest time. And that's starting to crack, as you say, because the price of gas, the price of food. But any politician, Trump or otherwise, can only spin the economy so much. Is that something that Americans feel every single day?
24: That's true. Because people, look, everybody is an expert on one thing, right? It's themselves and their own lives. And that's one of the reasons why the economy is always such a powerful issue, Jeff, because you can tell people, things about NATO, and you can tell them about foreign trade, and they have no real world direct experience to contradict you. But when you tell them it's a golden economic age and they can't pay their bills, they know in their own lives. And that's why that particular issue is so devastating. But look, I have to say that I think for most people who are devout Trump followers, the true believers, the red hats in the MAGA nation, I still think they have faith in him because they believe in him and they're willing to accept whatever he says. There is a core group of people, I've always believed, Jeff, it's about a third of the country, maybe 35%. But you got to remember, Donald Trump, even though he's won the presidency twice, has never gotten more than 50% of the popular vote. Despite his claims of landslide victories, it's never been true. He's won the presidency twice by fairly narrow margins. Along the edges of MAGA Nation, you're starting to see these cracks because, as I say, reality is starting to hit them in the face.
16: And then heading into the midterms, you look at the generic ballot question, and I'm not sure if they asked the question in this poll, but it seems that Democrats have a significant advantage.
24: The latest I saw was 8 points. Most people think that the Democrats have to win by at least 3 or 4 points in order to take back the House, because Republicans have enormous advantages in terms of redistricting. There are really relatively few true swing seats left in America. There might actually be one or two in the state of Washington, but there are very few around the rest of the country. But the other question to keep your eye on, and our listeners to keep their eye on, is the question of motivation and turnout. Democrats are very highly motivated to vote, according to most polls. Now, that is not because people think the Democrats have some brilliant answer to their problems. It's almost entirely driven by this pretty deep-seated anger and resentment of Trump. It's almost all negative energy, but it's energy. Republicans are far less energized, in part because of the issues you and I have just been talking about. So in any election, but particularly in an election like this one, who votes is the critical question. It's not just who do people like, but are they willing to act on their feelings? And in addition to those polls, which show Democrats ahead by about 8 points in the generic vote, the other number that Democrats take some heart in is clearly their supporters are more motivated. Now, having said this, let's also remember, again, that the Republicans are very successful in their redistricting, which is going to limit their vulnerability. The other thing to keep your eye on is that Democrats, the one downside for them is in a number of cases, they're at risk of nominating far-left candidates who excite the left wing of the party, but are much harder to elect. And they could be putting their Senate seat in Michigan at risk. And if they lose Michigan, they have almost no chance of taking back the Senate.
16: That's political analyst Steve Roberts. Now, here in Washington State, Democratic State House candidate Jalen Scott appears likely to become Washington's first openly transgender legislator. She has about 88% in the latest primary count and will face the same independent opponent in November. Scott is the executive director of the Lavender Rights Project, which advocates for black transgender people. The Washington State Standard reports she would be the first openly transgender person to serve in either the State House or State Senate. Scott says she wants other transgender people to see that they can run for office and win. If elected, her top priority in Olympia would be raising taxes to put more money into housing, education, and health care. Scott's opponent this November will be independent Evan McCorkle, the only candidate she faced in the primary.
15: Coming up next,
16: Amazon runs into the political realities of hard left New York City.
15: When the Northwest Politicast continues after this.

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19: 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I'm Jeff Pogela. 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
20: Joining me now from Bloomberg is Spencer Soper. Spencer, I wanted to talk with you about what's happening in New York City. Zohran Mamdani has proposed something to the New York City Council called the Delivery Protection Act, and it has a big impact on Amazon. Tell us more.
21: 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So they have those in New York as well. And New York City has more than 40 of these small businesses delivering packages for Amazon. And what the New York City Council is saying is they want Amazon to employ all those people directly and not have this kind of liability buffer through this subcontracted labor model.
20: In New York City, though, when you think about the scale of this, it really kind of blows my mind. In your article, you talked about how the city comptrollers found that 2.5 million packages were delivered every day in New York City in 2024. That's amazing.
21: Very high volume. A lot of it attributable to Amazon. And Amazon in New York has various ways for delivering, because a lot of people think of New York, you think of Times Square and Midtown Manhattan, but there's actually a lot of boroughs, a lot like Seattle, with different mm-hmm. neighborhoods and things of different levels of density. And so Amazon in New York City will have people in the blue van, you know, out, you know, driving around in the outer boroughs and the Bronx. It also has a lot of people on electric bikes, like pedal assist bikes. They look like mini box trucks, but it's just a bicycle version of that. And then they also have people who just walk around pushing carts full of packages in the more densely populated areas. So they do have quite a few ways of delivering packages in New York City, and they've got more than 5,000 people doing that work. So this bill would affect a lot of people.
20: We're talking with Spencer Soper, a Seattle correspondent for Bloomberg. Now, the point of this is that they want to make sure that it's not subcontracted, so that they're actual employees, that they're getting all of the same benefits and all of the same rights and those sorts of things, correct?
21: Yeah, and it's not entirely clear exactly what the benefits are for the workers, because a lot of it is theoretical. Mm-hmm. It should make it easier for them to form unions. There's also a licensing requirement that if you have a last mile delivery facility in the city, you have to get a license from the city. That's going to give the city a little leverage over how they operate, because you'll have to get this license every other year. But there's nothing specifically in the law about how much they're paid or how many packages they deliver or any of that sort of stuff. So a lot of it is just this theoretical hope that if Amazon is employing these folks directly, that they should be treated better and everything should be a little more standardized.
20: On the other side, though, people look at this and say, well, Amazon doesn't want that to be the business model. What are they going to do? Pull up stakes and change things on people?
21: That's the big wild card right now, is what will Amazon do if this passes? Amazon is certainly worried, not only if it passes in New York, but if New York passes this, what, you know, will they see it, similar versions of this bill in other cities? One was already proposed in Chicago. That's a potential outcome, is Amazon could say, okay, you've got rules on facilities in the city, we'll just build our facilities just outside the city and make our deliveries from there. It would compromise delivery times, and it would make deliveries more expensive, but Amazon might decide that it's worth it just to try to send a message to other cities that they really don't want this thing.
20: Spencer Soper with Bloomberg. You can check out the article on Bloomberg.com. Appreciate you taking the time to join us here on Northwest News Radio.
21: Yeah, anytime. Thank you.
19: And that's Northwest News Radio, Scott Carty. And that'll do it for this episode of the Northwest Politicast. And thank you for spending part of your day with us and for following the discussions, debates, and decisions shaping politics and public policy across the Northwest. 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You can also share this episode with someone else who cares about the topics we discussed today. I'm Jeff Pogela. Thank you for listening, and we'll be back next week.
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24: ABC News, I'm Wayne Cabot. The new day means the end of the 90-day Memorandum of Understanding, and neither Iran nor the U.S. shows much interest in finding agreement to end the war. President Trump saying Friday the U.S. intends to own the Strait of Hormuz. The U.S. is substantially pulling back its joint military exercises on the Korean Peninsula, partly punishment for South Korea not helping America against Iran, and partly a way for Trump to appease North Korea.
25: Citing his, quote, very good relationship with North Korea's Supreme Leader Kim Jong-un. Trump also says the long-standing enemy has been unthreatening and respectful towards America during his presidency.
24: ABC's Andrea Fujii. Hayden Panettiere has died days shy of what would have been her 37th birthday. Cause of death not revealed for the star of the TV series Heroes, Nashville, among many other roles. Her father telling ABC News she was a bright light, a force of nature. This is ABC News.
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2: I'm E.S. Henry for Northwest News Radio. Melinda Jacobson has filed a petition to remove Seattle Mayor Katie Wilson from office, but the process to remove someone from an elected office is a challenging one. Jacobson, a Seattle resident, filed a recall charge this week with King County elections officials, citing five specific grievances against Wilson as mayor, citing negligence and rising crime levels as two of those main issues. Como's Jeremy Harris spoke with Jacobson.
3: Somebody had to do it.
4: Melinda Jacobson knows it will be a tough process.
3: It's not political gainship at all. It's what the city needs.
4: But she believes she can recall Seattle Mayor Katie Wilson.
3: It needs to be done. And again, it's nothing personal against her. She's just not right for the position at this time.
2: If validated by the prosecutor's office, the charges will be forwarded to King County Superior Court and then could move towards a signature collection within the next 6 months. Washington voters will have a chance to weigh in on the Parents' Bill of Rights this November, as an initiative will be on the ballot to reinstate the measure that was ratified by voters in 2024 and then overturned by state Democrats that same year. Initiative 001 will reinstate the original provisions of the Bill of Rights, giving parents access to school records pertaining to their children in Washington schools. Como's Natalie Fahmy with the details.
5: Under the initiative, parents can also opt their child out of assignments, activities, and other student engagements that question the child's sexual experiences or attractions, courses that question the child's family beliefs, morality, religion, or political affiliations, or any mental health or psychological problems of the child or a family member.
2: The initiative will be on the ballot for voters November 3rd. For Northwest News Radio, I'm E.S. Henry.
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32: Moderate Democrat David Crowley has won the primary for governor in Wisconsin.
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32: I'm Donna Warder.
34: At the White House, President Trump signed an executive order revamping recommendations for childhood vaccines. I'm Jennifer Kane.
35: A catering truck, a clandestine flight, and a ruse, all to protect the president from a potential Iranian threat. I'm Jeff McKay.
36: After more than 8 months at sea and problems aboard the USS Abraham Lincoln,
37: this is an outrage.
36: Some relief may be coming. I'm Jim Roop.
38: She's been a role model to millions and millions of young women.
39: The Trump administration is losing a beloved member. I'm Joan Jones.
40: One lucky winner in Western Illinois has won the $1 billion Powerball jackpot. I'm Marcela Sanchez.
24: All ahead on America This Week. 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I'm John Trout.
0: The candidate who at one point in the primary dropped out of the race later announced he was rejoining the race and was a distant second to a Democrat socialist in polling just days before Tuesday's primary has eked out a 0.5 percentage point victory to become the Democrat nominee for governor in swing state Wisconsin. Correspondent Donna Warder reports it didn't take long for David Crowley, the moderate Milwaukee County executive, to mend fences with Francesca Hong, the Democrat socialist that many believed would win her party's nomination by a wide margin.
1: Today, I stand before the people of Wisconsin after we rose from the ashes, after we rebuilt this campaign with purpose, and after people of Wisconsin decided that the bright future that working Wisconsin families deserve is worth fighting for. Today, I stand before you filled with gratitude, with humility, and hope as I formally accept the Democratic nomination to be the next governor of the great state of Wisconsin.
32: Moderate Democrat David Crowley has won the primary for governor in Wisconsin, beating Democratic Socialist Francesca Hong, who was hoping to ride the wave of recent victories by progressive candidates.
4: I am so deeply, deeply grateful to my core for how hard you have all fought.
32: Audio courtesy of WISN.
1: And I especially want to thank Representative Francesca Hong. Her campaign reminded people across Wisconsin that there are no long shots when it comes to believing in a better future and fighting to expand opportunities to every family. That kind of passion, it strengthens our democracy. And I look forward to earning their support and everyone who participated in this campaign as we move forward together.
32: Crowley is vying to become Wisconsin's first black governor. And in November, he'll face Republican Tom Tiffany, currently a U.S. representative endorsed by President Donald Trump.
8: Stand with me as we fight for better schools and safer communities. Stand with me as we protect the Wisconsin way of life. And stand with me as we move Wisconsin forward.
32: I'm Donna Warder.
0: President Trump on Monday signed an executive order calling for revamped childhood vaccine recommendations, reviewing the focus on a topic that's raised concerns among some public health officials, but also put the vaccine decision-making in the hands of parents. Correspondent Jennifer King reports.
9: It also takes a very hard line on some of the more paternalistic issues that we've been talking about here, sir, in terms of infringing on parents' religious liberty or really just parents' ability to make decisions for their children. We're just going ahead and doing the right thing based on all of the best available research.
34: At the White House, President Trump signed an executive order revamping recommendations for childhood vaccines.
10: So the MMR, we want to have separate visits, separate times. The vaccine being broken into three separate single doses and vaccines being administered in separate visits. For example, at 1 year, you should have 5 separate visits for vaccines rather than getting them all in the same day.
34: The order will advise states to consider updating their school vaccine mandates to reflect the administration's recommendations, although separate measles, mumps, and rubella vaccines are not currently available in the United States.
10: And I saw this early on, and I've seen proof of it, where they have a vaccination thing, looks like the size of a bottle of soda, poured into a little child's body. And bad things happen in too many cases, because this is an explosion. This is an epidemic.
34: Public health experts have raised concerns that spacing out shots will lead to an increased risk for children who could be infected with a preventable disease before returning for another visit. The president has also been fixated on connecting autism to vaccines, despite a lack of scientific evidence.
10: Decades ago, children received only a small fraction of the vaccines required today. In those times, people were much healthier, and of course, the high rates of autism now observed did not exist. So there's a reason for such epidemic rates of autism, and we're going to bring it back to much closer to where it was. Well, we do not know exactly what the cause is with respect to autism. It is essential to our research efforts that we have the very best vaccine recommendations in the entire world.
34: Health Secretary Robert F. Kennedy Jr. says research to identify the cause of autism is underway.
11: We'll bring you actions and findings as soon as they are ready.
34: I'm Jennifer King.
0: an Iranian assassination threat against President Trump that the New York Times reports involved shoulder-fired missiles prompted an extraordinary operation last month using an alternate aircraft and a catering truck to move the president while the White House said he was aboard Air Force One. America in the Morning's Jeff McKay reports that the clandestine mission has left some unanswered questions, and now Congress wants answers.
2: The situation started in Turkey when President Trump went to the NATO summit in July. He flew there aboard the luxury jetliner gifted to the U.S. from Qatar. But for his return trip, Trump announced without saying why he would be flying the former Air Force One rather than the plane that flew him there. The Washington Post reported that with members of the press and members of Trump's cabinet on what was believed to be Air Force One, Trump was clandestinely taken off the plane using an airport food truck and then brought to an Air Force C-32 transport plane, which was used by Defense Secretary Pete Hegseth, which was what he flew out of Turkey, turning Air Force One into a decoy plane. Members of the press aboard Air Force One were told to lower their window shades, an unusual request by the Secret Service at the time before takeoff. The maneuver meant that Trump's actual location was concealed from the American public and many senior U.S. officials and members of his own cabinet for hours. White House officials said a credible threat to Trump involving Iran set the deception operation in motion. The newer Boeing 747-8 gifted by Qatar lacks some of the defensive countermeasures included in the legacy Air Force One. Questions now remain as to how much danger the press and Trump's staff were in aboard Air Force One, questions that some members of Congress now want answered. I'm Jeff McKay in Washington.
0: Concerns over the crew of an aircraft carrier and top White House official calls it quits when America This Week returns after these messages.
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0: Welcome back to America This Week. I'm John Trout. The more than 5,000 sailors aboard the problem-plagued USS Abraham Lincoln stationed near the Persian Gulf for months may soon be getting some relief following congressional outrage and concerns over the health of the sailors on board. Details from correspondent Jim Roop.
11: The Abraham Lincoln has been in the Northern Arabian Sea supporting U.S. efforts in the war with Iran for more than 250 days now, in its ninth month. And with issues such as broken toilets, moldy showers, low food supply, shortage of basic hygiene products available in the ship's store, is taking a mental health toll on the military members aboard that ship.
37: This is an outrage.
11: Democrat Senator Jack Reed tells CNN morale aboard the ship very, very low.
37: They deserve much more than that. They're defending this nation. And I think this is all result of the very poor planning of this White House and Department of Defense, their lack of a real goal, and the feeling right now among those sailors that they don't know how this is going to end.
11: The Military Times, Stars and Stripes, and the Navy Times are reporting morale is so low and the mental health pressure, fatigue, and other issues increasing. One sailor has reportedly jumped overboard, and other sailors have attempted to jump overboard from the deck of the ship. Parents of those deployed are concerned, like Nicole Conrad.
12: Our government needs to be doing more for our military that's sitting over there.
11: According to the Navy and Secretary of War Pete Hegseth, these reports are exaggerated. A statement from the Navy reads, quote, based on information available to the command, we have not identified an increase in reported suicidal ideation or suicide attempts aboard the ship, end quote. Democrat lawmakers are demanding answers to the reports and concerns by the parents and loved ones of those on board the Abraham Lincoln. Senator Ruben Gallego, a Marine veteran, tells CNN the Trump administration is not considering these sailors at all.
13: They only want to use them as much as they can and abuse them as much as they can and not really thinking about the best outcome for them.
11: The Navy is now planning on relieving the Abraham Lincoln, replacing it with the USS George Washington. Along with all this, the Wall Street Journal is reporting, and Reuters, that President Trump is also directing the Navy to remove the technology used to launch jet fighters from the aircraft carriers, which is an electromagnetic catapult system, and replace that technology with the old steam catapults, a move expected to cost billions of dollars. I'm Jim Roop.
0: Caroline Leavitt is leaving the Trump administration at the end of the month, stepping down as White House press secretary to become a full-time mom to her two young children. Joan Jones reports that the White House has not so far floated any names as a replacement for the youngest ever White House press secretary.
14: President Trump made the announcement on Wednesday, praising Leavitt as one of the best White House press secretaries in the history of the office. Leavitt, who is 28, became the youngest person ever to hold the job when she took over in January of 25. Despite her age, Leavitt was tough and at times unapologetic.
15: You're a left-wing hack. You're not a reporter. You're posing in this room as a journalist. Of course the president supports peaceful protests. What a stupid question. These evidence to try to boost her standing with the president are the people in this room who constantly try to sow distrust and chaos amongst the president's cabinet, and it is not working.
14: She had just returned to the White House after giving birth to her second child. In an ex post, she said, quote, the truth is, since returning to the White House after the birth of my daughter, I have felt in my heart that I cannot be the best mom my two young children deserve. Within the administration, she'll be missed. Deputy Chief of Staff Stephen Miller on Fox News.
16: For me, because Caroline is not just a colleague, not just someone for whom I have endless respect and admiration, but she's a close friend, someone I've got to know well, someone that my family has gotten to know well, someone that has really been in every way a source of joy in so many of our lives. Professionally, her credentials, her accolades, her achievements are second to none.
14: As for who will replace her, no firm decision yet, but among the names being floated, conservative political strategist Scott Jennings, lawyer and political advisor Alina Habba, and Carrie

0: February 2029 at a cost of another $1.4 billion. Locals are also concerned about the impact on the upcoming midterm elections with troops on the street. Other than lawsuits and protesting, there's not much they can do about it. Washington is a congressionally established federal district, which means that as president, Trump has much greater influence over the police and D.C. National Guard, which he controls directly. The Home Rule Act allows residents to vote for local leaders, including the mayor and council members. Congress has oversight over the local budget and review authority of all laws passed. The D.C. delegate to Congress is a non-voting position. I'm Lisa Dwyer.
1: Two media groups sue in an attempt to block Trump media from charging for early access to the president's policy posts on Truth Social. Following the case, correspondent Mike Hempen.
2: President Trump has been sued in federal court to stop him from making money off early exclusive access to his post on U.S. policy on his own Truth Social platform. The lawsuit has been brought by two media groups, Freedom of the Press Foundation and The Intercept. It alleges that Trump's deal with the media firm to post first on his site violates the Constitution. Trump Media and Technology started charging Wall Street firms as much as $100,000 a month for a new service allowing early access to the president's posts so they can trade off them. Truth Social says the lawsuit is an attempt by left-wing activists to silence the president. I'm Mike Hempen.
1: Rob Reiner's son faces a judge, and somebody's $1 billion richer when America This Week returns after these messages.
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1: Welcome back to America This Week. I'm John Trout. Nick Reiner is one step closer to his day in court facing charges in the murder of his parents. With an eye on Hollywood, correspondent Kevin Carr.
7: On Wednesday, the grand jury indictment of Nick Reiner in the murder of his parents was unsealed. Actor-director Rob Reiner and his wife Michelle Singer Reiner were found dead in their Brentwood home in December of last year. Nick Reiner, their son, was charged with 2 counts of first-degree murder. Los Angeles District Attorney Nathan Hochman explained the charges in December.
8: These charges will be 2 counts of first-degree murder with a special circumstance of multiple murders.
7: In the days following the murder and arrest, TMZ reported that Reiner had been diagnosed with schizophrenia and recent changes to his medication had caused him to become, quote, erratic and dangerous. Back in December, Hochman reminded people this was in the early stages.
8: Charges are not evidence. Evidence is something that we will be presenting in a court of law to meet the standard of proof we meet in every criminal case.
7: Now, Nick Reiner has been indicted.

0: Indicted by a grand jury. The indictment includes a new special circumstance allegation which states that the defendant was lying in wait for his parents and that he used a knife as a deadly weapon in the killings. Hockman said in a statement on Wednesday that the grand jury indictment will, quote, bring us one step closer to a trial and achieving justice. Reiner has pled not guilty to the charges. A pretrial hearing is scheduled for September 15th. If convicted, he faces either the death penalty or life in state prison without the possibility of parole. I'm Kevin Carr.
1: After 3 months, there's finally a winning ticket for the Powerball jackpot, and one person has it. Correspondent Marcela Sanchez reports.
2: One lucky winner in Western Illinois has won the $1 billion Powerball jackpot. But it's still not clear if the winner has come forward. Lottery officials say the ticket was won Wednesday night and was bought at a Hy-Vee gas station in Quincy. The $1 billion can be paid out over 29 years or taken as a lump sum of $450.5 million, with winners almost always taking the lump sum. The Powerball jackpot now resets to $20 million for Saturday's drawing. The odds of winning the jackpot are 1 in 292 million. I'm Marcela Sanchez.
1: That's our show for today. America This Week is produced by Jeff McKay. I'm John Trout. This is Westwood One.
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12: From ABC News, I'm Wayne Cabot. Monday is the official expiration of the Memorandum of Understanding, a path toward ending the war between the U.S. and Iran, and neither side has expressed any interest in keeping an agreement that each side accuses the other of violating. In the balance is the fate of the Strait. President Trump saying Friday the U.S. intends to own the Strait of Hormuz. Iran Sunday offered bounties to its military of $30,000 if they capture or kill American troops. Conditions for troops on board the USS Abraham Lincoln are in the spotlight at sea more than 200 days now. Commanders saying conditions have improved, but on ABC, former Marine and now Senator Ruben Gallego said,
13: "There's a deep mistrust of this leadership. The Secretary of Defense is absolutely not qualified to be leading the Department of Defense. And certainly the President has shown that he just doesn't really care about the troops. His lackadaisical attitude about men and women and their deployments, you know, just kind of reflects what he actually thinks about them. He thinks of them more as toys and as ways to basically, you know, show off or show its strength."
12: Hegseth has new orders from the president to substantially reduce U.S. involvement in joint military exercises with South Korea. Trump saying there's no need to provoke North Korea. And besides, he says South Korea hasn't helped America in Iran. Hamas, long considered a terror group by the U.S., sat down Sunday with President Trump's son-in-law Jared Kushner, according to the AP. Kushner set to meet Monday with Benjamin Netanyahu. Indiana's White River is no longer raging, but it comes too late for furniture maker Frank Gounder.
14: "The worst part is everything that I have finished ready is ruined, you know, so all that stuff's going to be trash, and it was a waste of my time and supplies." And
12: 7 people died across the state. Evacuations now in San Diego from a growing wildfire in the Sorrento neighborhood, threatening 200 homes. 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
15: I'm E.S. Henry for Northwest News Radio. Melinda Jacobson has filed a petition to remove Seattle Mayor Katie Wilson from office, but the process to remove someone from an elected office is a challenging one. Jacobson, a Seattle resident, filed a recall charge this week with King County elections officials, citing 5 specific grievances against Wilson as mayor, citing negligence and rising crime levels as 2 of those main issues. Como's Jeremy Harris spoke with Jacobson.
16: Somebody had to do it.
17: Melinda Jacobson knows it will be a tough process.
16: It's not political gainship at all. It's what the city needs.
17: But she believes she can recall Seattle Mayor Katie Wilson.
16: It needs to be done. And again, it's nothing personal against her. She's just not right for the position at this time.
15: If validated by the prosecutor's office, the charges will be forwarded to King County Superior Court and then could move towards a signature collection within the next 6 months. Washington voters will have a chance to weigh in on the Parents' Bill of Rights this November, as an initiative will be on the ballot to reinstate the measure that was ratified by voters in 2024 and then overturned by state Democrats that same year. Initiative 001 will reinstate the original provisions of the Bill of Rights, giving parents access to school records pertaining to their children in Washington schools. Como's Natalie Fahmy with the details.
18: Under the initiative, parents can also opt their child out of assignments, activities, and other student engagements that question the child's sexual experiences or attractions, courses that question the child's family beliefs, morality, religion, or political affiliations, or any mental health or psychological problems of the child or a family member.
15: The initiative will be on the ballot for voters November 3rd. For Northwest News Radio, I'm E.S. Henry. It'll be mostly cloudy skies for the remainder of the weekend, with clouds breaking up periodically for the rest of the day. We'll enter the work week with mostly cloudy skies and continued patches of sunshine over the next few days. Some light breezes as well, with temperatures warming up just a little bit by the time that we get to Monday. High temperatures as we start the work week will get into the mid-70s, expected highs of 77 degrees on Monday. Enjoy your weekend.
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19: It's the weekend. Keep your elbows and knees out of the aisle, please. There's a cart with a president coming through. We start here. President Trump admits he was sneaked off of Air Force One.
20: I just have to do what they say. They go for safety, and I have to do what they say.
19: Why the Secret Service decided he was in danger and why no one knew about it until now. A loss in Wisconsin prompts questions for progressive Democrats.
21: This was largely a comeback victory, if you will, for the party establishment.
19: But was this about the movement or the candidate? We'll break down this week's primary. And rescue crews are clawing at rubble in Colombia.
22: They're using their bare hands to dig through this concrete to try to rescue people.
19: Our team is there among them as an earthquake's death toll continues to climb. From ABC News, this is Start Here Weekend. I'm Brad Milkey. Protecting the president comes with kind of dueling responsibilities. Like, on one hand, if you're the Secret Service, you want to do whatever you can to protect the commander-in-chief, right? That is your priority. But you've also got to balance all that with the job of being the president. As much as bodyguards would love for you to stay in a bunker, a head of state also needs to be able to conduct business, to meet with the public he represents. It's tough to say you're answerable to the people if none of the people are allowed to see you or know where you are. Well, about a month ago, you might remember this big trip President Trump made to Turkey for a NATO summit. Strangely, he flew in on one plane, this new Air Force One model donated by Qatar, but he was also said to be leaving on a different plane, the old model. Well, this week, the Washington Post published a jaw-dropping story claiming that President Trump wasn't actually on the plane, that there was an operation to ferry him to safety in the face of an assassination plot, and that for a brief while, much of the world had no idea where he was. Well, on Tuesday night, President Trump confirmed this happened.
20: I just have to do what they say. They go for safety, and I have to do what they say.
19: Let's bring in ABC's D.C. managing editor, Catherine Falders, who's been chasing all this down. Catherine, can you just walk us through the reporting here?
23: So this is pretty remarkable. Remember, this was the day where he was expected to depart NATO. Trump was in Turkey. This was early last month. And then in the morning, Eastern time, our time, in the morning, the president posted a message on his social media account. He said that actually he would be flying the old Air Force One, you know, that one we're so familiar with seeing, because he's going to send that new plane, that Qatar gifted plane, to an Air Force base in the UK, because he was going to let service members tour it. Now, that set into motion a bunch of questions at the time with the troops on the ground. They said, well, wait a second. Okay, are we going there? Is he flying on that plane? Is he flying on the Air Force One? Our Michelle Stoddard was the pool representative on the plane at the time. And I remember we were asking her questions, well, what does this mean?
0: Right.
23: What plane is Trump flying on? We learned that the old Air Force One would fly to link up with the new plane in the UK at that Air Force base, and then they would do a little plane switch. The president would move from one plane to the other, and then they would be on their way back to the US via the new plane, the Qatar plane. Okay. So now the pool's on the plane. They say wheels up, wheels down, all of that standard operating procedure that we see when you travel with the president. Well, according to the Washington Post, we come to find out that actually Trump wasn't even on that plane. There's a third plane involved. Now, that was another plane that happened to be behind, off to the side of Air Force One. And here's what happened. You see Trump get on the stairs of the aircraft, the press pools on the ground, on the tarmac. They see him get on the press pool boards. Mm-hmm. And then an unusual thing happens when they're on the plane. They're told to keep their windows down.
1: Do you know why they had us close our window blinds? That was not usual.
23: And we had known, Brad, at the time, like, there were threats from Iran. Trump was saying that.
2: You want to take out the U.S. leader, me, I'm on every list. I saw things this morning, I'm on every single one of their lists.
23: And we knew, given the proximity to Iran, there were threats, there was this and that. So it was unusual, but it didn't seem so unusual in the moment, just given where they were, right?
0: Okay.
23: And the state of the war. So what we come to learn from the Post is that actually he wasn't on that plane at all. He boarded the steps, and you can see from the pool footage a catering cart. Now, the cart, imagine we're all at the airport, and it's the cart that's affixed to the plane that you load food and beverages from. There is a catering container on the exact opposite side of the plane. So imagine if you and I are just walking through the door, the front door of a plane, and you just walk directly to the other side and get out. That's what happened here. So what the president did in secrecy is get on the plane and then actually got into that container from the food catering truck. The cart went down and then you could see it drive away. Now, any observer would think, well, you know, I guess they've loaded the food and beverage and the cart is going away. Well, it was actually an operation, according to the Washington Post, this clandestine operation to move the president out of view of everyone, except for surely some Secret Service agents and a select group of staff, from one plane to the other plane out of view without the knowledge of the press.
0: Wow.
23: Or frankly, anybody else, most people.
0: Wait, and so this would be like, there's sort of a convoy, a caravan. He is in a plane, just not the one that any of the reporters are on and that anyone knows about. Why, Catherine? You mentioned tensions with Iran. Was that the concern here?
23: Yes, it was. And our reporting at the time was that he wasn't flying on the Qatar plane because of the escalations with Iran. Of course, we didn't know this at the time. We didn't know that it went a step further. But yes, threats to his life, and that presumably the Secret Service assessed that there was enough of a threat to move him from, by the way, one of the world's safest aircraft to a different one.
0: Right.
23: So that he wouldn't be a target, if you will, so that he wouldn't be flying on that plane. And what is so remarkable about this is Air Force One goes wheels up. When the plane lands at the Air Force base, Air Force One, which we think Trump is on, he descends the stairs in view of the press.
0: Oh.
23: So
0: he got back on the plane somehow?
23: He sure did. Now it's unclear exactly how he got on. We don't know that. The Post doesn't detail it in their account. I would presume it was a similar method. But he got back on and then descends the stairs. So there would be no reason to believe, as a normal traveler with the president in the White House press pool, to believe that he wasn't on the plane.
0: Well, and has something like this happened before? Like, I'm trying to figure out how to interpret this. Because on one hand, clearly, you want to protect the president. Like that's the priority, especially when you're going overseas, right? On the other hand, it seems like if there was a threat big enough to make the president go into hiding, that shouldn't take a month to come out. Like, that seems like an important thing for the public to be aware of, or maybe even the people on that plane to be aware of at some point.
23: Yeah, and typically, Brad, when this happens, so I'm thinking about an example with Bill Clinton in 2000. Something like this similarly happened, where the press pool thought he was on the plane, and then when they landed at the location with the tarmac, the president actually descended a different staircase. So it was known.
0: Okay. So that sort of thing has happened. The switcheroo thing has happened before.
23: It has. And it's surely a method, sure, that the Secret Service uses, a very, very rare. And of course, there's always operational security concerns. They're always maneuvering and there's diversions, always.
0: We are actually up against a break right now. But when we come back, we will talk more about this covert flight. That's after the break.
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0: Welcome back to Start Here Weekend from ABC News. I'm Brad Milkey. Before the break, we'll be talking with ABC's Catherine Falders about this report of a kind of stealth flight, a great escape that President took. And Catherine, you mentioned that something like this has happened before. Bill Clinton, 20 years ago. What's the difference between this and that then?
23: What is very strange here is that with the Clinton example, the press pool were privy to what was going on. Obviously, it would not report it until it was safe. And of course, they saw Bill Clinton go down. And I believe that Clinton's White House aides at the time had spoken about it. In this case, we're only finding out because the Washington Post reported it.
39: Do you think there wasn't a security concern?
40: No. Why would there?
23: And we're only finding out a month later. So it does beg the question, Brad, how significant was the security threat, whether it be to the president, to Air Force One, how significant was it to evacuate the president out of the other side of the plane?
0: Right, and exactly. And if you're so convinced that, Iran might be able to blow up what the safest plane in the world, and you're still willing to have the reporters on there and the service members who fly that plane, just seems like an absolutely wild story. From the Washington Post, Catherine Falders, thank you for breaking it down for us.
23: Thanks, Brad.
0: It's been clear in this midterm election cycle that left-wing Democrats are having a moment. Last week's primary victory for Abdullah Sayed in Michigan's Senate race sent yet another message that self-described Democratic socialists can have statewide appeal. The question going into this week was, could a Democratic socialist win in a more moderate Midwestern state like Wisconsin? Well, on Tuesday, we got our test case with Francesca Hong.
1: We are going to collectively reject despair, and we are going to unite.
0: Hong is bold, she's unapologetically progressive, but she's been outspoken in social media posts she's later had to walk back. Critics wondered if she would be vulnerable in a general election, but there did not seem to be a clear moderate challenger. People had gotten into this race, then dropped out, then rejoined at the last minute. So if a Democratic socialist could ever come to power in the Wisconsin governor's mansion, you'd think this would be the moment. And yet, on Tuesday, as election night went on, the race was too close to call. Hong was not running away with it. And then it became apparent she was not going to win, and she conceded this race. What's more, this wasn't the only big race that is still reverberating around the country. ABC's Capitol Hill correspondent Jay O'Brien is here. Jay, what happened in this race?
2: Yeah, it was a close race, first and foremost, Brad. I mean, Francesca Hong only loses by, right now, as we talk, about less than 4,000 votes.
0: Wow.
2: And it's interesting because polls showed Hong running away with this. She was heavily favorited over David Crowley, who's the Milwaukee County executive, who was more the establishment-backed choice. He'd been supported by the state's popular governor, Tony Evers. At one point, Brad, it appeared that Hong had so much momentum that Crowley, just about a month ago, suspended and then a few days later unsuspended his campaign. So he had essentially, for a time, very briefly, dropped out of this race. And then, of course, on Tuesday night, he wins.
4: Today, I stand before the people of Wisconsin after we rose from the ashes, after we rebuilt this campaign with purpose, and after people of Wisconsin decided that the bright future that working Wisconsin families deserve is worth fighting for.
2: This was largely a comeback victory, if you will, for the party establishment. It was a stinging blow to progressives, and it comes amid this overall context of this kind of battle for the soul of the Democratic Party that's been playing out for months. And Crowley, in a way, acknowledges that. And he calls for, in remarks after it became clear that he was going to win, unity. He says that this isn't about establishment versus progressive. This is about taking on the Republican candidate here who's been endorsed by President Trump, Congressman Tom Tiffany.
4: And every one of us has something much bigger to unite around. And that is keeping MAGA extremism from bringing the chaos we see in Washington into our neighborhoods right here in the state of Wisconsin.
2: Tiffany, for his part, tries to tie Crowley to Hong. He said there's, quote, in a statement, not a dime's worth of difference between the two. And he's doing that in part because Democrats, including some progressives who distanced themselves from Hong, viewed her as a flawed candidate.
0: Well, that's the thing for Democrats. I mean, it's all well and good to say, hey, yeah, we're all united against Republicans. And yet, after we saw, I mean, people were jumping over themselves to challenge Hong in this race. Are there other results that kind of give us a clue as to how the Democratic Party is feeling right now outside of Wisconsin?
2: It's kind of race by race. I mean, progressives did have a pretty big win next door in Minnesota that same night. Lieutenant Governor Peggy Flanagan, triumphant, now the party's candidate for Senate in the primary. She beats Congresswoman Angie Craig. She was very much Flanagan, the progressive pick here.
7: We are going to fight the corruption, whether it's in the White House or in the halls of Congress, because the grift has to stop.
2: But also it's race by race because it's really candidate dependent. Think about Francesca Hung for a second. She, as you'd covered, spent the last few days of her campaign really on defense over comments she had made in the past about defunding the police and a now deleted post that was from 2020 where she said, quote, cancel Thanksgiving over concerns about colonialism. She since said her views have changed on those and other issues, but it was enough for progressives to kind of distance themselves from her, but also in the same map, bear hug other candidates like Peggy Flanagan, but also think about Michigan and Abdul Al-Sayed. And so it really becomes a race by race kind of thing, but also at the same time, and I know this is a contradictory comment, but it's part of a broader wave of these progressive candidates trying to mount these insurgent races against establishment picks.
3: I was going to say, the reason it's race by race is probably because it sounds like every time Democrats put forward a well-vetted moderate, a lot of their own voters are like, no, we don't want that person. We want anyone else, somebody more left of that.
2: Exactly right. And then it's up to that candidate, whoever the anti-establishment wing of the party puts forward, to pass this kind of electability test. And some do, and some don't.
3: Yeah, really interesting moments here. And again, now David Crowley will stand for the governor's race in Wisconsin, which could be tight. We'll see. I mean, state polls might have been very off here. That's part of the story here as well, is just how unpredictable this has all been. Jay O'Brien, thank you so much.
2: Thank you, Brett.
3: We thought the death toll would rise in Colombia. Well, sure enough, it has. Days after a 7.4 quake rocked towns across entire regions in the South American nation, that death toll is now up past 260. And here's the problem. Much of this country's most populated cities sit in the more mountainous western half of Colombia, which is where all that seismic action would usually take place. And so that is why there are still rescues happening right now. Actually, we're going to do something different. Usually, we're talking to our correspondents in hotel rooms or in cars, a quiet place. Our team is in the country, and they are on the scene of an active rescue right now. That is where we find ABC's Faith Abube in Cali, Colombia. Faith, I know it's noisy there, but you're going to sort of guide us through this crowd that you're in right now. Can you just describe what you're seeing on the ground?
5: I mean, it's remarkable what we're in the middle of right now. Just a show of the human spirit, a show of determination, and a show of how these rescuers refuse to give up. Where we are right now is Southern Cali, where there's a concrete building that has multiple floors that has collapsed into a mountain of debris here. It's right next to a school. First, the rescue operations began because people thought there were children trapped under this debris. It's unclear if that's true, but rescuers have been working nonstop. Around me right now are hundreds and hundreds of people from the community. They came here with their buckets, with hard hats, and they're using their bare hands to dig through this concrete to try to rescue people. We heard they were able to pull some people out. A few of them were alive, but others unfortunately did not make it. We also came across a gentleman who has been here showing his photos to people who are walking around here just to see whether they've seen his family members. There are four relatives who he believes are trapped underneath this rubble right now, so he's here helping out. I mean, a lot of people are here not because they have relatives who are trapped, but they know the feeling of losing someone or not knowing where your loved one is. So they've dropped everything, grabbed whatever they can, and they're here to help dig through this debris of steel and concrete. There are also people here who have bottles of water, and they're giving them out to rescuers, some refreshments, just anything they can. There are chaplains here to help with the emotional toll that this is having on people. As I mentioned, we heard that at least one body was pulled from the rubble. Every few minutes, we're hearing people here tell us to stay quiet, tell all the hundreds of people here to remain quiet. And what that means is they've heard something, and they want to make sure they can hear the survivors who are trapped underneath so they know exactly where to dig, Brad.
3: Unbelievable. And Faith, if you can hear me, when you look around the entire country, do you have a sense of the death toll at this point and just how many people are still unaccounted for?
5: Well, the death toll has skyrocketed since this began. When we woke up on Tuesday morning, it was about 160-something. By the end of the day, it was well over 200. The extent of the devastation, the extent of the death toll, the missing, the injured, has yet to be counted, has yet to be realized. This is going to take a while because, again, the rescue efforts are still underway. They're hoping that they can actually still find survivors. We know earlier on Tuesday, the foreign minister of Spain said more than 164 of his nationals were missing.
0: Oh, wow.
5: We don't know whether they've been found. There are
0: a lot of relatives
5: who are here, just from one country. We don't even know how many Colombians are missing at this point. And we're just in one area of the country where this happened. And just to remind you, this quake was felt not just here in Colombia, but in at least three other countries that border Colombia.
0: All right, we are actually up against another break right now. But when we come back, we will have more from on the ground in Colombia. It's after the break.
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25: ABC News, I'm Wayne Cabot. It runs out Monday, the U.S.-Iran Memorandum of Understanding. Neither side expressing interest in an agreement both sides have violated. Unclear what's next for the Strait of Hormuz, which President Trump says America intends to own. International crude higher back near 90. Gas prices up about a nickel in the last week. Iran's destruction of U.S. bases, where aircraft carriers normally stop, has troops fatigued, says former Joint Chiefs Chairman Mike Mullen on ABC's This Week.
27: Those places where we normally would go for some rest and relaxation, they weren't usable. So the planning with respect to that, I think you had to adjust on the fly, and it became very, very difficult to find a place to do that. So basically, you end up staying at sea.
25: President Trump telling the Pentagon to scale back military exercises with South Korea. This is ABC News.
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0: I'm E.S. Henry for Northwest News Radio. The Washington Department of Transportation reports that new boats are needed to maintain service levels of the ferry system. The state is expecting three new ferries to be delivered to Puget Sound between 2030 and 2032, but these will be the first new ferries added to the system in 11 years. Department officials say that the new ferries will bridge the gap for vessels needed at this time, but say that an aging fleet and increased demand will require more new vessels. Como News with the report.
1: Over the next 15 years, roughly half of the fleet will reach retirement age, and as the fleet gets older, disruptions could become more likely.
2: That's the margin for error, right? That we, if one boat goes out for an unplanned breakdown, we don't have another boat to replace it.
0: Three hybrid ferries are currently under construction in Florida and will cost more than $1.1 billion. The city of Bellevue is looking to add more speed cameras to its traffic control system and hopes that by doing so will reduce the number of traffic-related crashes in that area. Bellevue will be adding four new cameras this week and have more than 10 by the end of the year. Como's Natalie Fahmy with the details.
3: Those cameras will go up along 148th Avenue Northeast, Northeast 8th Street, and two locations along Forest Drive Southeast.
0: There will be a 30-day grace period for drivers issued citations through the new cameras, and Bellevue will begin collecting on fines and citations before the end of September. WSDOT has announced that a section of Highway 169 will be closed to drivers in the Black Diamond area in order to begin a month-long irrigation project. The department announced that Highway 169 will be closed in the Jones Lake area to install culverts to help fish populations migrate. And they're encouraging drivers in that area to use the 164 highway when possible and prepare to be rerouted if driving in that area. For Northwest News Radio, I'm E.S. Henry. It'll stay mostly cloudy around the Sound today with clouds covering the area for the remainder of the weekend. We'll have a few moments of sunshine here and there, but clouds are expected to stick around as we start the work week. We'll see some mild temperatures today as well, with highs staying in the low 70s. It'll warm up just a little bit on Monday into the mid-70s. All in all, a pleasant day around the Sound. Enjoy your weekend.
4: Welcome back to Start Here Weekend from ABC News. I'm Brad Milkey. Before the break, we were talking with ABC's Faith Abube, who's on the ground in Colombia following that deadly earthquake. And Faith, I know you're still amongst this crowd as this rescue operation unfolds, but is it safe to say that Cali is not the only sort of populated city center? Cali's a big city within Colombia, but it's not the only one that's been affected like this.
5: Oh, definitely. One of the other hard-hit cities is Pereira. That is where the governor was on Tuesday. He went to survey the damage there and also just look over the rescue operations. He was in Cali the day before on the day of the earthquake to see what was happening here. So, I mean, it's all hands on deck. It's just unbelievable the number of people who are literally crowding this area right now. Just think about Times Square and just the volume of people who are there in the middle of the streets, except these people have hard hats on, except these people have masks on, except they have gloves, they have buckets, and they're digging and sweating, and they've been here for hours and hours.
7: Everybody wants to help. And that's the thing. You see everybody here. Just they want to help. They want to help. There's some people that have family members that are trapped under there, and you see them on the top.
5: We actually came across a gentleman who actually came here with a church group from California, Josh Martinez, who was part of this rescue operation on Tuesday afternoon. And he was just telling us how just emotional everything has been.
4: Faith Abube on the ground in Cali. Thank you so much.
5: Thank you, Brian.
4: In recent days, the Department of Health and Human Services has been getting lots of questions.
23: Taylor Farms, the company linked to the record cyclosporiasis outbreak, tells us that it's recalling additional foods with jalapenos like guacamole and salsa.
4: First, there were questions about food. The agricultural giant, Taylor Farms, which now processes more salad products than any other company in North America, has issued a voluntary recall of more than a dozen products that contain jalapenos amid a growing salmonella outbreak. Remember, this is the same company. company that already issued a different voluntary recall of iceberg lettuce after a cyclospora outbreak.
6: What's being done right now to make sure our vegetables are safe? People have been very nervous.
4: When it comes to that, Secretary Robert F. Kennedy Jr. has largely refused to answer ABC's questions, even at events devoted to food safety. But this week, when his senior advisor, Callie Means, spoke to ABC's Kira Phillips, he downplayed these concerns.
8: The American people are concerned about their kids being pre-diabetic, being obese, about the skyrocketing rates of chronic disease.
6: And we are handling... They're concerned about their vegetables, too, Callie.
8: And if you have one statistic...
6: Are you denying that?
8: Absolutely not.
6: Do you think that Americans are not concerned about their vegetables?
8: I'm not denying that. I'm saying we have best in class. Because it is interesting, and I think very noticeable to Americans, that on a day we're talking about historic food policy reform, you are breaking your neck to talk about a couple diarrhea cases.
4: A couple of diarrhea cases. Of course, in actuality, we're talking about 22,000 cases across 47 states. But that's not the only area in which the Trump administration is fielding health questions.
9: Mr. President, you're a proud father. Would you have vaccinated your children differently based on the recommendations?
10: Well, I did. I took my children for 5 different vaccinations. In other words, I broke it up.
4: President Trump also signed an executive order taking aim at the childhood vaccine schedule.
10: In many cases, we were requiring 72 jabs for our beautiful, healthy, lovely, delicate little children.
4: Specifically, this is about what diseases American kids should be immunized against and when they should get those shots.
10: You have the MMR. We want it in 3 separate vaccinations, given at separate times.
4: This order recommends they get fewer vaccines and further apart.
10: So we're reducing them. We're changing it to visits over a period of a year and a half. So they get 20% of what they would have gotten in one big shot.
4: With that, let's go to Dr. Richard Besser. He's the former acting head of the CDC. He is now the CEO of the Robert Wood Johnson Foundation. He's also our former chief medical correspondent. So good to talk to you again, Dr. Besser. Thanks for being here.
11: Great to be here, Brad.
4: Hey, before we get to your reaction to this announcement, can you just break down what it is? Like, what is the White House actually recommending, I guess?
11: The administration tried to do this back in January. What they're recommending is that the United States adopt a vaccine schedule that's very similar to what's being used in Denmark. Mm-hmm. And that would mean that there are 6 fewer vaccines that are recommended for routine use by all children. And from the perspective of a pediatrician, I'll add that to the list of things that I am. Mm-hmm. I practiced pediatrics for more than 30 years. This is a big mistake. It's a step in the wrong direction.
4: Yeah, why is that? Because I'm sure there are lots of parents that are like, wait, I don't see why my kid has to get a shot for Hep B before leaving the hospital, why they have to get, a dozen shots within the first 6 months. Why don't we spread these out a little bit more?
11: So our vaccine schedule has evolved over a period of decades, and it's evolved with the input from experts in children's health, experts in infectious diseases, with a goal of keeping our children safe for as long a period of time as possible. It's absolutely miraculous. You know, I practiced pediatrics for more than 30 years, and there was nothing I did as a pediatrician that had more proven value than helping to ensure that all the patients in my practice were fully vaccinated on time. And the reason why on time matters is that the early stage of life, children are vulnerable for quite a number of diseases. And so the sooner you can get them protected, the better. But it's always a conversation with parents in terms of what are their concerns, what do they want to do, and what do you recommend as someone who has some experience and expertise in children's health?
4: The MMR vaccines, that's measles, mumps, and rubella, that's always given as like one shot. This is the one case where he wants to have more shots, right? Where he's basically saying, hey, you get this cocktail of drugs mixed up in one shot. He invoked unproven or even medically disproven theories that at least one of these drugs could be linked to autism. What's your response to this recommendation?
11: First off, I think it's absolutely ludicrous. You know, the MMR, the measles, mumps, rubella shot, has been given for decades and has been shown to be safe. Mm-hmm. Ask any child, hey, would you like to have one shot that protects you from 3 diseases? Or how would you like to come back every week and get 3 separate shots?
4: Oh.
11: It doesn't make any sense. It doesn't make any sense because the vaccine is highly effective as it's made. We don't even have available in this country separate shots, so they would have to do the testing to make those available. The burden on families, you know, parents have to take time off work to bring their children in for visits. And that's fine if there's a health reason to do so, but this is about politics and the Secretary of Health's unfounded belief that they're safer if you separate them. They absolutely are not.
1: Has the science changed or just the politics around the science?
11: The science is continually changing. And so, you know, Congress put in place a process for evaluating science and making vaccine recommendations. There's a committee that is empowered to advise the CDC on vaccine recommendations. And that's the routine process.
1: Mm-hmm.
11: But back in January, the Secretary of Health said, oh, I don't want to do that. I'm just going to issue a whole new vaccine schedule. Well, the American Academy of Pediatrics, which represents all pediatricians, went to court, and the court said, not so fast. That's not legal. You can't do that. Here they are again trying to do it by executive order. I don't think this will stand either.
1: Well, that's my other question. Is executive order, this is still a recommendation from, in this case, I guess, like the White House, basically. It's not even the CDC, which I think puts out the sort of what we would consider like the recommendations. So how much weight does this actually carry at the end of the day?
11: I don't think it covers much weight. The American Academy of Pediatrics puts out a vaccine schedule, and I would recommend that if parents want to know what's truly recommended, look at that one.
1: Oh, not the CDC necessarily or the Trump administration. You'd say the Academy of Pediatrics at this point.
11: Yeah, I mean, I worked at the CDC for 13 years,
1: right,
11: and it absolutely breaks my heart. But I no longer recommend that people look at the CDC website for honest, evidence-based vaccine information. It's just not there.
1: Really high-stakes stuff here for so many families. Now, I think a lot of them wondering who to trust for that baseline information. Dr. Richard Besser, thank you so much.
11: It's a real pleasure. Thank you.
1: Next up on Start Here Weekend, there's water everywhere around this island, but for thousands, not a drop to drink. We'll take you to Puerto Rico after the break.
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4: Welcome back to Start Here Weekend from ABC News. I'm Brad Milkey. Last week about possible cyber attacks being plotted against American water systems, up to 12 states at last count. But in Puerto Rico, the scenario was even scarier as the water supply suddenly dried up. There didn't appear to be any foul play here, but we're also not talking about a potential water crisis anymore. No, the water crisis is here. It's happening, and it is affecting tens of thousands of Americans. ABC's Andrew Dimbert has been tracking the latest. Andrew, how did this all start?
25: Well, the immediate issue here has been extreme drought in Puerto Rico, leading to this water crisis. Now, the crisis goes deeper than that, but that is the immediate problem here. Right now, you've got more than 180,000 customers are facing a rotating water shutoff, or rationing, if you will. And our crews on the ground in Puerto Rico have also noticed that the water reservoir there, the supply of the water reservoir, seems to be low here. You know, you've got Puerto Rico's governor saying that she's working with the federal government on the crisis, but the island's congressional representatives in Washington are urging the governor there to request a disaster declaration from President Trump. Now, they've already declared an emergency on Puerto Rico, but they'd like to see that emergency declaration from the president, because that could open up resources from FEMA as well. And now authorities are saying that these communities, many of them, especially San Juan and other major cities on the island, are going to be going without running water for 48 hours at a time. So you have that, as well as degrading infrastructure and really a lack of rain and the driest month ever recorded in the history of the U.S. territory. And here we are, a deepening water crisis that doesn't seem to be getting better anytime soon.
4: Right. Despite the governor there not yet requesting that disaster declaration, we have seen FEMA assisting. They provided the island with water trailers to help increase Puerto Rico's ability to distribute potable water, which FEMA says will last for an initial period of up to 30 days. A FEMA spokesperson also said they're closely monitoring the conditions in the U.S. Virgin Islands. And Andrew, let's walk back a bit. So if they turn the spigot on their faucets, nothing comes out for, in some cases, up to 48 hours? What does that end up looking like, especially in more vulnerable populations?
25: Yeah, not just an inconvenience, but this is a dangerous situation. So right now, the immediate priority from officials on the ground there is getting people through this drought. Conserving water, getting tanker trucks to communities, the National Guard handing out water bottles, and making sure hospitals, nursing homes, the most vulnerable, elderly facilities all have reliable supplies of water.
26: Terrible. It's unbelievable to be living through this today.
25: They're going to have to be prepared to expand these rationing conditions if the conditions on the island continue to deteriorate. These dry conditions, these historic dry conditions, could last well into September, Brad.
4: Why? Like, how did we get here? Because Puerto Rico has had energy issues and water infrastructure issues before. So, I mean, why is this getting so desperate right now in this place?
25: That they do. And it seems that this drought really is exposing problems that have plagued the island and its infrastructure when it comes to their water systems for years. I mean, you have to go back to Hurricane Maria in 2017. I know that was 9 years ago, but they are still seeing those problems. And with this extreme drought, those problems have only gotten worse. Hurricane Maria was essentially a watershed moment.
27: This is the single major, biggest major catastrophe in the history of Puerto Rico, bar none.
25: It devastated Puerto Rico.

0: and it'll all go away. The system is really under some extreme stress. And right now, as we mentioned, that they're going without running water altogether, residents rationing water, and the drought is actually getting worse before it gets better. But what's particularly troubling is that some communities here were already experiencing serious water shortages well before this drought. Nearly, I think, 40,000 customers were without water during one outage back in June. And the National Guard actually was activated then, as they are now. The governor herself has acknowledged that water infrastructure has really suffered from decades of insufficient investment and maintenance. So it's not that the drought, isn't creating the entire problem here. What it's more doing is exposing and really amplifying a problem that's already been there for years.
1: Yeah, and with if any state was going through this on the mainland, then you just start trucking water back and forth. Here, water just has to be transported to an island over and over. All right, Andrew Dimbert, really helpful info. Thank you so much.
0: Thank you.
1: And one last thing. We are into the back half of the WNBA season. Teams are in the midst of a playoff push. Many would say the league has never been more fun to watch. And yet the debate around the W this week is about anything but basketball. You might have seen a lot of random headlines over the last few days. Well, let's just break down where they're all coming from.
2: Cunningham off to Clark. Right wing three is good.
1: This is Sophie Cunningham. Last year, lots of fans simply knew her as Caitlin Clark's teammate on the Indiana Fever. This year, she's got a lot more notoriety, both for getting in scrums on the court.
2: Here's Cunningham up ahead of the field, lays it in, plus the foul, and then Cunningham gets into the face of Dejanay Carrington right away in the aftermath.
1: And for her words off the court. See, last month, in an interview with our partners at ESPN, she said she wanted to, quote, protect young girls in sport who shouldn't have to go against biological men, end quote. Remember, the WNBA has perhaps the most openly gay athletes of any pro league in America, so this set off an immediate firestorm.
3: We need to protect trans kids.
4: Sports is about belonging. It's about inclusivity.
1: Multiple coaches issued statements supporting trans athletes and transgender Americans. Right-wing commentators claim Sophie Cunningham was being silenced. In recent days, the league and the players' union denounced acts of hate. But few would say what the rules should actually be. Like, should transgender athletes be accepted onto the court without question? Should hormones be examined the way they are under Olympic guidelines? The current collective bargaining agreement only says women are allowed to play in the WNBA, but this has become the fundamental debate in American sports. What constitutes a woman athlete? Soon, former men's NBA player Enes Kanter Freedom added his own fuel to the fire on Instagram.
5: It's official. I just declared for the 2027 WNBA draft in April.
1: Kanter is a known provocateur, but his point seemed to be, if there's nothing stopping me from joining the WNBA, if all I gotta do is write a letter, how strong are your rules exactly? But transgender rights advocates say this is exactly the kind of bad faith argument that has hijacked these conversations for years. Ironically, for all the noise around this topic, there are no transgender athletes in the WNBA right now. The only one that's ever played was Laysha Clarendon, who was assigned female at birth, played in women's leagues for years before coming out as non-binary and getting top surgery to remove their breast tissue. They were still welcomed into the league. That, activists say, is the journey of a transgender athlete. If Enes Kanter Freedom wants to go that route, have at it. But too often, they say, the transgender debate is waged on theoretical grounds rather than practical ones, like who might go into the bathroom, who could play in the W in the future. In the meantime, Sophie Cunningham now says she wants to go back to just playing basketball, but some of her colleagues might not be ready to end the conversation there. Also, you can always tell in these conversations who is a WNBA fan, who like knows all the players and who never watches the league. Because if you're expecting any of these players to back down from a fight, you haven't been paying attention. All right, that'll do it for us. Thank you so much for listening to Start Here Weekend from ABC News. Start Here Weekend is produced by Aaron Ferrer, Emily Schutz, Jen Newman, and Anthony Ali. Ariel Chester is our social media producer. Josh Cohen is director of podcast programming. I'm our managing editor. Thanks to John Newman, Tara Gimbel, Eamon McNiff, and Katie Denton. Gendos. If you want to hear the daily edition of Start Here, check out our podcast. 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
2: Law enforcement argues it allows them to much more easily find suspects.
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14: From ABC News, I'm Wayne Cabot. The arrival of Monday means the once-heralded Memorandum of Understanding in ending the Iran War is itself ending. 90 days after it was reached, neither side showing much interest in finding agreement. And with the Strait of Hormuz mainly closed and President Trump asserting the U.S. intends to own it, oil is higher. Brent crude back near 90. Gas prices up about a nickel over the past week. For not joining the war against Iran, the U.S. is breaking its tradition of war games with South Korea. Another reason is being given.
15: President Trump announced Sunday that he is directing Defense Secretary Pete Hegseth to substantially reduce joint U.S.-South Korean military exercises, citing his, quote, very good relationship with North Korea's Supreme Leader Kim Jong-un. Trump also says the long-standing enemy has been unthreatening and respectful towards America during his presidency. The president's Truth Social post comes 2 days after North Korea threatened a strong response to the drills. Andrea Fujii, ABC News.
14: The AP says President Trump's son-in-law, Jared Kushner, met Sunday in Egypt with the leader of Hamas, a day before his scheduled meeting with Israel's prime minister. Ukraine carrying out one of its largest air attacks on Russia in the 4 years since President Putin began the war. ABC foreign correspondent Lama Hassan.
16: This was a massive attack, the Russian defense ministry saying it destroyed more than 800 Ukrainian drones overnight. Moscow's mayor adding that some 600 drones were detected heading toward the Russian capital, shooting down a third of them, but still at least seven people across Russia were killed.
14: Word to ABC News, Hayden Panettiere, star of the TV series Heroes in Nashville and many other roles, has died. Just days before what would have been her 37th birthday, her father, Skip, telling ABC News she was an incredible light, a force of nature who brought joy and love to all who knew her. You're listening to ABC News.
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17: I'm E.S. Henry for Northwest News Radio. Melinda Jacobson has filed a petition to remove Seattle Mayor Katie Wilson from office, but the process to remove someone from an elected office is a challenging one. Jacobson, a Seattle resident, filed a recall charge this week with King County elections officials, citing five specific grievances against Wilson as mayor, citing negligence and rising crime levels as two of those main issues. Como's Jeremy Harris spoke with Jacobson.
18: Somebody had to do it.
19: Melinda Jacobson knows it will be a tough process.
18: It's not political gainship at all. It's what the city needs.
19: But she believes she can recall Seattle Mayor Katie Wilson.
18: It needs to be done. And again, it's nothing personal against her. She's just not right for the position at this time.
17: If validated by the prosecutor's office, the charges will be forwarded to King County Superior Court and then could move towards a signature collection within the next 6 months. Washington voters will have a chance to weigh in on the Parents' Bill of Rights this November, as an initiative will be on the ballot to reinstate the measure that was ratified by voters in 2024 and then overturned by state Democrats that same year. Initiative 001 will reinstate the original provisions of the Bill of Rights, giving parents access to school records pertaining to their children in Washington schools. Como's Natalie Fahmy with the details.
20: Under the initiative, parents can also opt their child out of assignments, activities, and other student engagements that question the child's sexual experiences or attractions, courses that question the child's family beliefs, morality, religion, or political affiliations, or any mental health or psychological problems of the child or a family member.
17: The initiative will be on the ballot for voters November 3rd. For Northwest News Radio, I'm E.S. Henry. It'll stay mostly cloudy around the Sound today, with clouds covering the area for the remainder of the weekend. We'll have a few moments of sunshine here and there, but clouds are expected to stick around as we start the work week. We'll see some mild temperatures today as well, with highs staying in the low 70s. It'll warm up just a little bit on Monday into the mid 70s. All in all, a pleasant day around the Sound. Enjoy your weekend.
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21: Ferguson faces a lot of criticism over his ideas for how to plug a $2.3 billion budget shortfall.
1: And a promise from the governor.
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26: 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I'm normally on weekdays, 10 a.m. to 2 p.m. I hope you'll join me there. Well, have you heard of the category romantasy? Kind of a combination of 50 Shades of Grey mashed up with Games of Thrones in the book genre business. It's now a billion-dollar business, according to Bloomberg's Madison Mueller.
0: Romanticy is a term that was made a couple of years ago, really in response to this new genre of books that combine romance elements with fantasy. And Romanticy fans don't just read the books, they live them.
2: Romanticy is my favorite.
3: Fantasy, Romanticy,
4: Romanticy.
5: I love Romanticy!
6: These stories are a little bit spicier than tales that you may have read in middle school. You've got steamy scenes between humans and fairies and vampires and werewolves.
0: There's characters known as shadow daddies. There's also a lot of tropes like love triangles, enemies to lovers.
6: And people go crazy for these books.
7: I do have a shopping problem. I do have 5 copies of The Everking, but they're all different.
0: A lot of people still write it off as something that's frivolous. You know, it's called smut, but that's changing. This genre's fiercely loyal fan base has become its own economic engine. There are trivia nights, there are contests, there are launch parties for new books that are coming out. People go to events that are inspired by actual events in the books. They get to dress up, they buy merchandise, there are book conferences, there are retreats. I mean, it is really an industry that gets into all aspects of life.
6: This is a trend that's going to last for another few years at least. In 2025, Romanticy book sales totaled almost $1 billion in the U.S. alone.
0: The fandom for Romanticy is really active on social media, especially on places like TikTok.
27: I can't imagine life where I'm not thinking about Akita. I think about it all day long.
0: These creators have really blown up and have been able to create massive fan bases and audiences.
28: It's just a really wow moment for me. As an indie author, I don't have a lot of opportunities to be able to go to such big events like these.
29: I'm just having like the best time, like being in the community. I love all the other writers I get to meet. I love the readers. It's just so warm and welcoming.
6: People dress up. I saw people in fairy wings and Renaissance dresses and ball gowns. There was a ton of merchandise focused on Romanticy.
30: Big fan of jewelry. I love candles that smell like the characters I read. If they come out with like a special edition that has like edges or like special art, it's definitely worth the purchase, worth the upgrade.
0: Publishers have found a rare kind of customer, one willing to buy the same story again and again. And big brands see an opportunity in that too.
31: I have 17 different editions of Fourth Wing. All I have to say is that I am overconsumption's final boss.
0: Retailers like Target and Barnes & Noble are doing these special or exclusive editions. And those editions might have bonus chapters, so readers will have to buy multiple editions to make sure that they're not missing out on extra scenes from the books. There's lots of collaborations with big existing businesses and well-known brands. Major League Baseball teams are having themed Romanticy Fourth Wing nights. There's special edition board games like Monopoly, anything that you're interested in. There's merchandise that you can get that is related to the books.
6: We've also seen a lot of entrepreneurs organize their own businesses, like having Romanticy-themed vacation retreats or opening an independent bookstore dedicated to the Romanticy genre.
32: Love and Legends Books is New York's first bookstore completely dedicated to fantasy and sci-fi. So on our first day, we nearly sold out of all of our stock. Romanticy makes up a solid 30% of our inventory. So very large. The book talk language does pop up in a bookstore sometimes. If someone comes in and they say, I want Grumpy Sunshine 4 Chili Peppers. I'm like, okay, yes, I know exactly what to give you.
33: What would you recommend for that book?
32: Serpent in the Wings of Night by Carissa Broadbent. I think that Romanticy is often boiled down to something written by and for women. And I wish that there wasn't like a negative connotation for that at all. Parts of high fantasy have a romance in them, and they're often not called Romanticy because they're written by a man. I mean, The Princess Bride is a romance. Nobody calls it Romanticy. We hold a lot of events. When Sarah J. Maas announced that she was releasing her 6th very highly anticipated book, I said, this is our Super Bowl. We gotta run it.
0: One of the questions that's looming over this industry is whether it will be able to sustain the momentum and the growth that we've seen over the last couple of years This industry has been really reliant on heavy hitters like Sarah J. Maas and Rebecca Yarros, and it's still sort of unclear who the next successor is.
6: Those books can't go on forever. We've even seen a bit of a drop-off in romantasy sales this year. But if there's one thing that can extend the lifespan of a fan-driven genre like romantasy, it's Hollywood. Hollywood is hoping that adaptations of the biggest romantasy series will help bring people into theaters and also offset declining advertising revenue. Historically, Hollywood has underestimated the female audience. This is a great demographic to tap into. We've seen really intense bidding wars. I'm talking seven-figure deals made over just rights. There are a few really interesting projects in the works. One of the biggest ones is Fourth Wing, and Amazon has made a major bet on this series. It just showed Amazon is staking its claim on this genre. Another adaptation that people are excited about is Netflix's Quicksilver. There are a lot of challenges with adapting these books to screen. It's really expensive to animate magical creatures, do special effects, but people are invested in these series. They want things to fit with their imagination. And that can be really hard for Hollywood to do. It's very tough to compete with someone's own mind.
0: Another challenge is that AI and AI characters are really popular. There's a lot of really perfect characters in these books that are described as extremely attractive.
3: You're overstepping.
4: You haven't even begun to see overstepping.
6: People are lusting after these AI-generated images. And it's going to be really interesting to see how Hollywood competes with that.
0: Romantasy has become a massive economic engine, especially as powerful publishing houses and TV and film studios come in and see the value of this industry. Other people are starting to see that as well.
26: That's Madison Muller of Bloomberg from the World of Literature, the category of romantasy. Hopefully you're getting some reading in this weekend. 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
5: These are your political insights from ABC News. The 2026 midterm elections are just months away, but President Trump used a primetime speech to raise doubts about the results of the 2020 election that he lost to Joe Biden, asserting interference from China.
8: Today I'm asking the Office of the Director of National Intelligence, the Department of Justice, the FBI, and the CIA to investigate how and why such crucial information was hidden, to fire those involved in the cover-up, and to file criminal charges if appropriate.
5: But as ABC legal analyst Dan Abrams points out, under the Trump administration,
9: you've got Tulsi Gabbard making the announcement that they were scaling back the Foreign Malign Influence Center. The FBI shuttered a task force dedicated to investigating foreign deception operations. They shed staff at the U.S. Cybersecurity and Infrastructure Security Agency, which deals with foreign disinformation. I mean, these are the agencies that would help root this out.
5: The president demanding Congress passes SAVE Act to prevent voter fraud. Dave Packer, ABC News.
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26: Thanks for joining us for Northwest News Radio Weekends. This is Scott Carty. Normally you can catch me weekdays, Monday through Friday, 10 a.m. to 2 p.m. And I hope you'll take a minute to join me there at some point for traffic and weather every 10 minutes on the fours and so much more, including long form stories like this one. It feels like AI is everywhere and will be with us from the cradle to the grave. Here's evidence that it's true, at least when it comes to the grave portion. The National Council on Aging has commissioned a study on how AI is being used by home care agencies. Nicole Howell is with the council, and she joined Northwest News Radio's Rich Johnson to talk about it, starting with how does AI help the nice lady who comes over every day to help with grandma's essential needs?
28: The answer is it's changing, and AI, like so much of our lives, it's evolving every day. So according to a recent survey published by Home Healthcare News, it indicates that of the 400 respondents, most of the agencies, about 90%, either have integrated AI into their practices or are planning on doing so in the near future. So what that means for consumers, it includes that the agencies are using it for their own operations, for things like scheduling, HR, finance, but it is finding its way to the individual via, you know, electronic health records integration and remote monitoring and some devices that help actually engage directly with the individual, you know, helping to prevent and mitigate loneliness.
29: So this is the next generation of I've fallen and I can't get up?
28: I think it's more than that, actually, because what you're going to see is that the artificial intelligence, if I could put in quotation, knows the person, meaning they know their habits, they are aware of their medications. So it's a more integrated system. So in this scenario, if, say, for example, the remote monitoring system didn't detect that someone got out of bed or it detected a fall, it would relay that to other parties. So it's the couple iterations beyond I've fallen and I can't get up.
29: Maybe that's not the best metaphor or analogy, but maybe the Apple Watch on my wrist is. It every now and then wants to know if I just took a hard fall and should call 911. This is beyond that, right?
28: It is, but you're exactly in the right vein. I also have one of those watches on my hand, and it's sort of like taking the next steps. Like, this is the person that I'm attached to working with. These are their patterns. Something seems awry here.
29: I'm talking to Nicole Howell of the National Council on Aging about AI and home care for the elderly. Of course, for every plus, there is inevitably a minus. What should we look out for when it comes to how these agencies are integrating AI?
28: So I think it's always up to the consumer to be discerning. And so in this instance, it is to be asking proactive questions about how a caregiving organization is or might be transitioning to use artificial intelligence, and asking what are their systems to protect against fraud or, you know, proliferation of personal data in inappropriate ways. And also ask about, you know, can these systems, are they predisposed to biases? How are they addressing that? And to ask it continually over time.
29: That answers part of the question I have about what I as a relative should do with somebody about that. What about me, the person who is the home care? What about me, the person who is the home care recipient in my day-to-day life? What should I be alert for?
28: Yeah, so first of all, as the individual receiving care, you should be at the locus of any decision-making. What kind of care you want, how you work with your caregiver, how you express your needs, that is the primary goal. And so in this case, it would be ensuring that you as the individual are comfortable with artificial intelligence in your home, that you're aware what areas it's monitoring and when it is monitoring, and that you have the say to say when you don't want something. You retain the ability to make decisions as much as possible.
29: I talked about the Apple iWatch or something like that. What are other iterations of the hardware that are hooked up to AI that I would be seeing in my house or on my person?
28: Well, I think it's different, and we're seeing, you know, varying degrees of advancement and integration. But the one example I would give is that you're seeing folks in rural communities use it as a loneliness prevention tool, where the machine, if you will, it sort of has like a light or indicating that it's aware of what's going on, and it will sort of observe what's going on in the environment, and then over time prompt the individual, you know, either it could be medication reminders, but it could also be, would you like to talk, in quotation marks, do you want me to tell you a story? And so I think that those are the kind of integrations we're going to see advance over the coming months and years.
29: That, I assume, would take a bit of acceptance on the part of the client. How have you been able to track that?
28: Interestingly, you are right. It does take a willingness to engage on the part of the individual. And I don't have data on that yet. It's still an emerging area. There have been some stories in publication over the last year or so that provide some really, you know, kind of rosy stories about how older adults are using this. But I think it's important to always weigh the part you may not hear of, which is those potential risks, and really guarding against those.
26: That's Nicole Howell with the National Council on Aging with Northwest News Radio's Rich Johnson. Now, known for zoo tunes, a local zoo inspires a new tune. Stephen Colbert had him on his show.
0: Ladies and gentlemen, Jesse Wells.
26: Tuesday night, Woodland Park Zoo had Jesse Wells on stage. Wells is known as an American folk singer-songwriter from Arkansas, the likes of Woody Guthrie and Bob Dylan, politically outspoken.
4: Got me a red tie, and it's 10 miles long, and it matches my red hat.
26: Seems Wells' trip to Woodland Park Zoo struck a softer side after an afternoon visiting the animals, inspiring a song.
5: Hey, hey, penguin, you're making me grin.
26: From penguins,
5: who needs to fly when you can swim?
26: To the Komodo
5: Hello,
26: dragon.
5: Komodo, you big old dragon, wizard of the lizards. I hope that you're having a good time at the zoo.
26: Perhaps the easiest one to catch up with.
5: Hello, tortoise, I hope that you're well. From your tortoise toes up to your tortoise shell. Hello, bear, I hope that you're good, doing bear things in the bear woods.
26: That bear was chill. Giraffes were a real standout.
5: And I don't laugh at a giraffe, now that would just be vicious.
26: To the primates.
5: Hey, orangutan, doing your thing.
26: Eat. Ending with a goat butting its head against Wells' guitar.
5: Hello, goat, you ain't that bad. You make me feel happy. I can't be sad at the zoo.
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8: American Horror Story is coming back to haunt our screens for a star-studded 13th season. FX released the first teaser revealing that longtime AHS favorite Jessica Lange, Sarah Paulson, Evan Peters, Angela Bassett, and Kathy Bates will all be returning to the series alongside dozens of new and former cast members. The show premieres on FX and Hulu on September 24th. Disney is the parent company of FX, Hulu, and ABC News. Well, how was I to know there was a party? Whitney Levitt will be spending this holiday season on stage. Levitt will be joining just in time as Sandra Dee from December 1st to January 10th.
9: Ilya Rosanov?
8: Heated Rivalry has announced new cast members ahead of its hotly anticipated second season, including Schitt's Creek star Emily Hampshire and Canada's Drag Race winner Priyanka. And happy birthday to that wild and crazy guy, Steve Martin, who is 81 today. Michelle Franzen, ABC News.
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11: Law enforcement argues it allows them to much more easily find suspects.
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14: ABC News, I'm Wayne Cabot. The new day means the end of the 90-day Memorandum of Understanding, and neither Iran nor the U.S. shows much interest in finding agreement to end the war. President Trump saying Friday the U.S. intends to own the Strait of Hormuz. The U.S. is substantially pulling back its joint military exercises on the Korean Peninsula, partly punishment for South Korea not helping America against Iran, and partly a way for Trump to appease North Korea.
17: Citing his, quote, very good relationship with North Korea's Supreme Leader Kim Jong-un. Trump also says the long-standing enemy has been unthreatening and respectful towards America during his presidency.
14: ABC's Andrea Fujii. Hayden Panettiere has died days shy of what would have been her 37th birthday. Cause of death not revealed for the star of the TV series Heroes, Nashville, among many other roles. Her father telling ABC News she was a bright light, a force of nature. This is it.
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20: I'm E.S. Henry for Northwest News Radio. Melinda Jacobson has filed a petition to remove Seattle Mayor Katie Wilson from office, but the process to remove someone from an elected office is a challenging one. Jacobson, a Seattle resident, filed a recall charge this week with King County elections officials, citing five specific grievances against Wilson as mayor, citing negligence and rising crime levels as two of those main issues. Como's Jeremy Harris spoke with Jacobson.
22: Somebody had to do it.
23: Melinda Jacobson knows it will be a tough process.
22: It's not political gainship at all. It's what the city needs.
23: But she believes she can recall Seattle Mayor Katie Wilson.
22: It needs to be done. And again, it's nothing personal against her. She's just not right for the position at this time.
20: If validated by the prosecutor's office, the charges will be forwarded to King County Superior Court and then could move towards a signature collection within the next 6 months. Washington voters will have a chance to weigh in on the Parents' Bill of Rights this November, as an initiative will be on the ballot to reinstate the measure that was ratified by voters in 2024 and then overturned by state Democrats that same year. Initiative 001 will reinstate the original provisions of the Bill of Rights, giving parents access to school records pertaining to their children in Washington schools. Como's Natalie Fahmy with the details.
24: Under the initiative, parents can also opt their child out of assignments, activities, and other student engagements that question the child's sexual experiences or attractions, courses that question the child's family beliefs, morality, religion, or political affiliations, or any mental health or psychological problems of the child or a family member.
20: The initiative will be on the ballot for voters November 3rd. For Northwest News Radio, I'm E.S. Henry. It'll be mostly cloudy skies for the remainder of the weekend, with clouds breaking up periodically for the rest of the day. We'll enter the work week with mostly cloudy skies and continued patches of sunshine over the next few days. Some light breezes as well, with temperatures warming up just a little bit by the time that we get to Monday. High temperatures as we start the work week will get into the mid-70s, expected highs of 77 degrees on Monday. Enjoy your weekend.
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0: It's good to be here with you for Northwest News Radio Weekends. I'm Scott Carty. Weekdays, 10 a.m. to 2 p.m. here on Northwest News Radio. But for the weekend, we like to go a little bit more in-depth. Consumer groups and law enforcement agencies are issuing some new warnings about people who are trying to tug at your heartstrings while trying to really just take your wallet. Cameron Nakashima with the Better Business Bureau talked about that with Patrick Hushin of Como News.
4: What's the BBB seeing here, and how big of a problem is this?
5: So when we look at what we're seeing locally, it mirrors what's happening on a national level as reported by federal agencies. So to put some numbers to that, over the past 2 years, over $4 million of fraudulent charity and fundraising attempts have been reported to the local Better Business Bureau. And when we look at what the FBI's latest report is on this, their latest annual number puts it closer to $90 million. So either way you cut it, this is millions of dollars that people are intending to go to people who really need it and are being tricked to give those to fraudsters who have set up these fake accounts or even fake websites. And here in Washington, many people have reported this very thing where they say that they've given hundreds of dollars and it's gone to what they discovered were fraudsters. And right now, that's really important because there's a lot of really people who need that money. Earlier this week, of course, there were those Columbia earthquakes that people want to donate to. And then there's those families who were impacted by the Spokane fires the previous week. And so it's just really important that that money goes to those who need it most.
4: Yeah, with everything happening around the world, you're right. The money is crucial to help those in need. So, Cameron, what are some of the warning signs here? What are people actually experiencing when these fundraising efforts turn out to be questionable or just flat out fraudulent?
5: So one of the most important things to keep in mind is that just because a platform that you're donating on is legitimate doesn't necessarily mean that the fundraiser itself is legitimate. And we see this in our data all the time. So fraudsters will start their campaign maybe on a trusted site like GoFundMe. Maybe they'll start it on a trusted social media platform. They might even set up a fake website that looks like a trusted, they're mimicking a trusted charity that you know and trust already to get that fake credibility built in. So in those situations, it's a lot harder to suss out what those red flags look like until you start digging in and doing a little bit of research into the business or the individual behind that. And the really big question to ask there is this individual or business really connected with the person, the cause, or the location that they say that that money is going to? And once you start doing that, you might see some misalignment, and that's where those red flags are going to surface.
4: All right, so if someone really wants to help out, they see a fundraiser online, or they even get asked to donate, what should they do before giving any money?
5: Three simple things. The first one is verify the fundraiser before you donate. So search the name of the organization and the organizer. You can look up the official website if it's an organization, right? Go to BBB, look up the business profile or the charity profile. And then if it's individual, you can look up their personal info. Second, follow the money. So read the campaign carefully. Find out who collects and controls the funds and how much of what you donate is actually going to those who need it. And then third, report fraudulent fundraisers and charities when you see them. You can report them those on the platforms typically, so on social media, on places like the crowdfunding websites. Also report it to government agencies like the FBI's IC3 so they can get their data. And then, of course, to Better Business Bureau's Scam Tracker. That's going to help people know what to watch out for to make sure that when they do give, that their money is going to places that's actually going to help.
0: That's the Better Business Bureau's Cameron Nakashima with Patrick Hushin from Como News. You know, a local sport here that might not instantly come to mind for you, but the moment I say pickleball, you'll go, oh yeah, that was created on Bainbridge Island in the late 60s. Well, as the region where pickleball was invented, we've heard the signature of the paddle against the ball for decades around these parts, especially so lately. Pickleball has become very popular. It's also creating a backlash in many other cities, though. Now, one New England town wants to crack down on the noise, or the racket, we could say. Here's ABC's Brad Milkey.
6: Let me introduce you to Mashpee, Massachusetts. It's a small town on the state's south coast, faces Martha's Vineyard and Chappaquiddick, population 15,000. It's quiet, except when people are playing pickleball. If you've ever played this sport, you know the sound, the constant thwacking. But in Mashpee, town officials say they have never quite encountered a debate about anything as heated as this one.
2: Should one person's objection outweigh the overwhelming public benefit these courts provide to hundreds of people?
6: According to the Boston Globe, after years of complaints by one resident who lives near the local courts and then counter complaints by pickleball players who say this guy's a jerk, yesterday town officials instituted a controversial rule. From now on, if you want to play pickleball in Mashpee, you have to use a specially designed ball, a ball that is made to be quiet. Sounds nice, right? Don't tell that to the paddlers.
8: Changing the ball is not a minor tweak. It fundamentally alters the sport.
6: First of all, players say the balls themselves are just terrible. One compared it to learning how to play golf with ping pong balls. It's just a completely different sport. The even bigger complaint, though, is the cost. The brand initially proposed by the city are these 3D printed pickleballs that cost $50 a piece.
10: And I don't think this ball is too expensive. I'm sure a lot keep laughing, but I bet every one of person that's laughing has spent more than that at Dunkin' Donuts in a matter of a week.
6: They've since listed other acceptable brands, but not all of them are even recognized by USA Pickleball. It all speaks to two central questions. One is the one that's plagued towns for years now. How loud is too loud for recreational sports? The other is, what kind of equipment can you force people to get, and should cost be a factor? Several towns across the country have banned pickleball courts altogether, citing noise complaints like these ones. But remember, pickleball has become big, popular business, and now some of these residents say they'll be taking their matches and perhaps their families and property tax dollars elsewhere.
0: I mean, those are big threats. I know that there are many pickleball places around the Seattle area and the Pacific Northwest, Western Washington area. One of them is Chef Ethan Stoll's Picklewood down in the Soto District. Also, a new one, Pickle at the Palms in Interbay. Selin Construction is the company that built that. And I know that they spent a lot of time trying to make sure they put in acoustical treatment to make sure that all of that was not going to be as noisy if you're in there playing pickleball with friends and family. Maybe you're out playing pickleball this weekend. Hope you're having fun. And thank you for listening to Northwest News Radio.
11: From ABC News Tech Trends. Waze is adding some new features. For one, the GPS app will now have a special mode for motorcycle riders, which will factor in shortcuts for bikers, as well as calling out hazards like potholes or raised crosswalks. Waze is also announcing some new AI features. According to the company, you'll be able to search for your destination using your voice, with Google's Gemini model responding. Electric vehicle sales are up, according to a new report from Cox Automotive. Car makers moved just under 250,000 EVs between April and June, marking a more than 14% increase over Q1. However, that's still more than 20% below where things were a year ago, before the expiration of the federal government's EV tax credit. And the European Union is weighing new restrictions on how kids in Europe use social media. Commission President Ursula von der Leyen receiving a report recommending the EU ban kids under 13 from using the platforms. With Tech Trends, I'm Mike Dabusky, ABC News.
12: I'm Aaron Ryder, the Northwest Afternoon News. No static, no hunting for signal. 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
13: A recent study of nearly 10,000 women aged 65 and older suggests that tea drinkers may have a slightly higher bone density than those who don't drink tea. The study published in the journal Nutrients also found that moderate coffee intake does not seem to help or hurt bone health, but drinking 5 cups or more a day weakened bones. Experts say regardless of which hot beverage you enjoy, that's only one small piece of the bone health puzzle. Prioritize getting enough calcium and vitamin D, especially if you're a woman past menopause. Good sources of calcium include dairy products, tofu, salmon, and almonds. For vitamin D, include eggs and dairy in your diet and spend some time outdoors every day. Weight-bearing activities like walking, jogging, and stair climbing can also keep bones strong. Taking care of your bones is an important way to avoid serious falls and fractures, especially as you age. With this Medical Minute, I'm Alex Stone.
12: I'm Aaron Wright. Every weekend on Northwest Connect, we take a closer look at the people, nonprofits, and organizations working to make our region better.
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0: Thanks for joining us for Northwest News Radio Weekends. I'm Scott Carty. One of the things I love to cover is local arts and entertainment. We have so many different places and so many talented people here in the Western Washington area. One of them is a gentleman named Mark Ciano. He popped by the studio and we caught up about Jurassic Parking Lot. Well, he's back in the studio. Mark Ciano is the guy behind hit shows like Titanish and A Very Diehard Christmas. And Mark, last time you were in, we were talking about this one coming up, Jurassic Parking Lot.
21: Yes, yes. Thanks for having me on. Yeah, this is the new parody from The Habit. Our comedy team has created a parody, just an evening-length comedy about Jurassic Park, the original movie. Yeah. We're not doing the whole... We're not doing all of them, just the original movie, parodying that, adding some musical numbers, adding a bunch of jokes, just having a good time down at Green Lake.
0: And this is at the Seattle Public Theater. It's the old Bathhouse Theater, what a lot of people remember it as. You're going to start it on the 27th. It goes for an entire month until September 27th. Tell us about the show.
21: The show is just a shortened version of the movie that has taken each scene and mined it for as many jokes as possible. I mean, we all know the memes. We've all seen the jokes that circulate online. So we're not trying to just redo that type of stuff, but really trying to be creative and original with it, as well as, you know, a wink to not popular culture as well. Taking it all with a grain of salt, adding a lot of musical numbers, adding a lot of dance, and, you know, just mostly having a good time.
0: And what about the dinosaurs, though? I mean, what are you bringing in?
21: Okay, so the dinosaurs, as you remember, as Jeff Goldblum pointed out, they're all female. And we made them just a little sexy, to be honest. Like, I wanted the raptors to be dangerous, just a little bit like some club kids in Berlin type of, like, they're super gorgeous. They're also kind of scary. There's definitely that edge with our dinosaurs that they are very, very, sexy in a very dangerous kind of way.
0: Okay. But are they in dinosaur costumes?
21: We are doing every kind of dinosaur costume that I could possibly think of. We have the blow up ones, like the big T-Rex, you know, the silly ones you see running around. We have some of those. We have giant, like, theme park style with the big giant heads. We also have ones that we created that are giant paper mache created by a woman named Karen Dugan, who's created like these stegosauruses with paper mache giant plates sticking out of the back of it, as well as a giant T-Rex. We wanted our T-Rex head to look big and scary, and I might be giving away, but like when he comes out, it is intense. That thing is at least 4 feet high, just the head alone.
0: Well, one of the things that's great about Seattle Public Theater is it's a very intimate space. So

0: August 27th through September 27th. Tickets are available now. And you want people to make sure they get them before they go extinct, right?
1: Yeah. Last year we did 4 weeks of the show, and this year we've added a whole nother week, a dozen more shows. Mm. We're hoping that we sell out every single one. But last time we sold out the entire run before we even opened. So the reason I wanted to get on the air with you soon and make sure that your listeners have a chance is that because last year it did sell out completely. So we do anticipate that that could be the case. We are on track to sell really well. But if you wait till September, it's going to be sparse.
0: Okay, so age range in terms of audience.
1: This one's for the adults, for sure.
0: Because we're dealing with sexy dinosaurs, right?
1: Yeah, they're sexy dinosaurs. There's a lot of adult humor. You know, we are committed to making you laugh. And if the best joke is a sexy joke that's inappropriate for an 11-year-old, then we're going to make that joke. This one's 14 and up, or, you know, basically it's for adults who never grew up.
0: Now, you're going to finish this one September 27th, and then you're automatically jumping into a very diehard Christmas, right?
1: Oh, I've squeezed another show in between the
0: in
1: two.
0: In between?
1: Yeah, so I'm doing a new one called The Bootlegger's Ball.
0: Oh, that's right.
1: And that's set in the 1920s, and it's going to be like a little bit of Halloween meets a little bit of 1920s flapper meets some Seattle Prohibition era fancy cocktail type of show. So that's going to be kind of a swank affair up on Capitol Hill. And but then it's Die Hard Christmas time. And, you know, we can all get into that.
0: And again, Jurassic Parking Lot starts August 27th. You can get tickets at the Seattle Public Theater website. That's seattlepublictheater.org. Seattle Public Theater. .org. Sounds like a lot of fun. I don't know if you heard, but the government is sending a message now with the help of Jimothy. Don't worry, the government is not accusing Jimothy of having any sort of infection, but the Centers for Disease Control is using his popularity to highlight how you can avoid rabies. A CDC post on Instagram says it's officially raccoon summer and Jimothy has stolen America's heart. Now, while you might be feverishly enjoying Jimothy summer, a CDC post on Instagram informs you summer is the time rabies activity increases across the country, and they highlight animals like raccoons, bats, skunks, and foxes. The CDC recommends you keep your distance from wildlife, no petting, no feeding, no trying to corner them for the perfect video. If you see a sick animal, don't approach it, call animal control, and keep your own pets updated on their rabies vaccinations. And a local chef had a big time in the Big Apple this week. Across social media, he's a cook named Matt, serving up beautifully produced videos from his kitchen with unique creations like sukiyaki cheese steak, potato donut poutine, chicken fry asparagus, to more than 750,000 followers on Instagram. And his star is rising.
2: Chef Matt Broussard, he is the culinary sensation behind A Cook Named Matt on social media.
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2: 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Now we're cooking.
0: Broussard's Chicken Torta was a hit, and he survived the test of running out of time on TV.
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0: And according to Craig Melvin,
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4: These are your political insights from ABC News. President Trump's handpicked Kennedy Center board has voted to close the center for 2 years for renovations. And according to Democratic Congresswoman Joyce Beatty, the board is also moving forward with adding Trump's name back somewhere on the building after a judge ordered the center to stop calling itself the Trump Kennedy Center. Health and Human Services Secretary Robert F. Kennedy Jr. traveled to Atwater, California Thursday, where he announced a $102 million investment in community health care centers.
5: President Trump has given us a clear mandate to make America healthy again. And that requires changing what we expect from our healthcare system.
4: The additional funding follows cuts the Trump administration has made to Medicaid, Medicare, and the Affordable Care Act. A Nevada judge Thursday dismissing a years-long case against electors accused of forging documents in 2020, falsely saying that Donald Trump won that year's presidential election. An appeal is expected. Dave Packer, ABC News.
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16: From ABC News, I'm Wayne Cabot. Monday is the official expiration of the Memorandum of Understanding, a path toward ending the war between the U.S. and Iran, and neither side has expressed any interest in keeping an agreement that each side accuses the other of violating. In the balance is the fate of the Strait, President Trump saying Friday the U.S. intends to own the Strait of Hormuz. Iran Sunday offered bounties to its military of $30,000 if they capture or kill American troops. Conditions for troops on board the USS Abraham Lincoln are in the spotlight at sea more than 200 days now. Commanders saying conditions have improved, but on ABC, former Marine and now Senator Ruben Gallego said,
17: "There's a deep, deep, deep mistrust of this leadership. The Secretary of Defense is absolutely not qualified to be leading the Department of Defense. And certainly the President has shown that he just doesn't really care about the troops. His lackadaisical attitude about men and women and their deployments, you know, just kind of reflects what he actually thinks about them. He thinks of them more as toys and as ways to basically, you know, show off or show its strength."
16: Hegseth has new orders from the president to substantially reduce U.S. involvement in joint military exercises with South Korea. Trump saying there's no need to provoke North Korea. And besides, he says South Korea hasn't helped America in Iran. Hamas, long considered a terror group by the U.S., sat down Sunday with President Trump's son-in-law Jared Kushner, according to the AP. Kushner is set to meet Monday with Benjamin Netanyahu. Indiana's White River is no longer raging, but it comes too late. For furniture maker Frank Gounder.
1: The worst part is everything that I have finished ready is ruined, you know, so all that stuff's going to be trash, and it was a waste of my time and supplies. And
16: 7 people died across the state. Evacuations now in San Diego from a growing wildfire in the Sorrento neighborhood, threatening 200 homes. 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
16: Authorities have now lifted a U.S. security alert that halted avocado exports from Mexico's main avocado-producing state. Russia says it took down 822 Ukrainian drones this weekend, 600 of them aimed toward Moscow. The drones that did get through killed 6 people in one of Kyiv's largest aerial attacks of the war. ABC foreign correspondent Lama Hassan on why this may intensify.
20: The Ukrainian defense minister believes their ballistic missiles will be able to reach Russian territory in 3 to 6 months. So there seems to be no end in sight to the fighting. What is clear is that these latest strikes are a dramatic escalation in this war.
16: Ukraine also coming under attack. Russian drones destroying homes and torching Kyiv's landmark book market. The BBC wants to compel testimony by Donald Trump Jr., Ivanka Trump, and her husband Jared Kushner in connection with his $10 billion lawsuit, claiming the BBC defamed him and its reporting about January 6th. The BBC argues the family has personal knowledge and likely records of what happened that day. It apologized for a misleading edit, but maintains Trump was not defamed. Hayden Panettiere has died. She was Claire Bennett on the NBC series Heroes, was in the slasher franchise Scream, was in the series Nashville, a child star on the Disney Channel. Her father telling ABC News she was an incredible light. She would have been 37 Friday. Wayne Cabot, ABC News.
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21: I'm E.S. Henry for Northwest News Radio. Melinda Jacobson has filed a petition to remove Seattle Mayor Katie Wilson from office, but the process to remove someone from an elected office is a challenging one. Jacobson, a Seattle resident, filed a recall charge this week with King County elections officials, citing 5 specific grievances against Wilson as mayor, citing negligence and rising crime levels as 2 of those main issues. Como's Jeremy Harris spoke with Jacobson.
22: Somebody had to do it.
23: Melinda Jacobson knows it will be a tough process.
22: It's not political gainship at all. It's what the city needs.
23: But she believes she can recall Seattle Mayor Katie Wilson.
22: It needs to be done. And again, it's nothing personal against her. She's just not right for the position at this time.
21: If validated by the prosecutor's office, the charges will be forwarded to King County Superior Court and then could move towards a signature collection within the next 6 months. Washington voters will have a chance to weigh in on the Parents' Bill of Rights this November, as an initiative will be on the ballot to reinstate the measure that was ratified by voters in 2024 and then overturned by state Democrats that same year. Initiative 001 will reinstate the original provisions of the Bill of Rights, giving parents access to school records pertaining to their children in Washington schools. Como's Natalie Fahmy with the details.
24: Under the initiative, parents can also opt their child out of assignments, activities, and other student engagements that question the child's sexual experiences or attractions, courses that question the child's family beliefs, morality, religion, or political affiliations, or any mental health or psychological problems of the child or a family member.
21: The initiative will be on the ballot for voters November 3rd. For Northwest News Radio, I'm E.S. Henry.
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5: By the National Academy of Sciences, Engineering, and Medicine, she was recognized as top women in asset management in 2020. Ankur Crawford, welcome to Bloomberg.
6: Wow, thank you for having me, Barry.
5: So let's start with your background, which is really kind of fascinating. Bachelor's degree in mechanical engineering and material science and engineering. That's a double BS from UC Berkeley. And then a master's and a PhD in materials science and engineering at Stanford. What was the original career plan?
6: I didn't have one, to be honest. I think when I made the decision to become a mechanical engineer, I was kind of following my brother's footsteps, who was a mechanical engineer and became an orthopedic surgeon. And I realized if I didn't know what I wanted to do, I wanted to keep my options open.
5: So he becomes an orthopedic surgeon with a mechanical engineering degree. Is he designing replacement joints and things like
6: that?
5: He
6: does. He does actually bring that aspect of his engineering background into device, different device configurations, and he works a lot with the device companies as well. But there's also, you know, as a kid, I loved, you know, figuring out how things work, whether it was like a car or a calculator. And I would always be kind of fidgeting, to understand how things work. I loved building. So, mechanical engineering kind of felt like, you know, I'm just a curious person. So I like to satiate that need to know how things work.
5: And I read somewhere that you originally wanted to be an astronaut. Is this correct?
6: I did. So I grew up till I was five. We lived in Florida, close to Cape Canaveral. And we would go watch the space shuttle take off. And I was so fascinated by space because it was almost ethereal. Mm-hmm. You know, this thing goes up into the sky. And for me, the astronauts were celebrities. So, you know, for a long time, I did want to be an astronaut.
5: So I have Florida somewhere in between. You're born in Kansas, is this correct?
6: Yes, yes.
5: Kansas, but you end up in the Middle East?
6: Yes.
5: And then you're sent to a convent boarding school in the Himalayas? Is this possibly right?
6: Yes.
5: That has to be hallucination, right?
6: No, that is all correct.
5: And then you end up in Buffalo, New York.
6: You got it.
5: All right. So that's real human research, not chat. I'm curious. That is a broad global life experience. How does that shape your views on, either international investing or just the concept of risk and reward?
6: Yeah. I think it more so shapes the way I think about, you know, the cultural differences, when I look at companies, when I look at management teams, I understand very well that there are certain cultural differences that are simply endemic, to businesses and to management teams. And, you know, just because a management team isn't necessarily always bullish, or they're always telling you that the negative aspect of their company, doesn't necessarily mean that there's something wrong. And so, you know, I think that that has been like an example of this is this company called Nebius, where the CEO is a Russian CEO who is incredibly humble, and he will never tell you what's right. He will always point out to you all the things that are wrong. And a lot of investors are like, you know, I don't, that doesn't sound good. And I'm kind of looking at the opportunity because that's just his culture, right? It's his culture not to be boastful. So just living in all these different countries and having exposure as a kid to many different religions, it just gives a really unique perspective on any problem that you look at, because it helps take kind of the blinders off.
5: It's fascinating. I never really thought about how does a societal cultural set of norms make its way to management. You think about the Japanese culture is the sort of bravado and very aggressive forecasts we tend to see in the United States. You would never see anything like that
6: That's right.
5: in Japan. How do you calibrate what is cultural diffidence and what is just, hey, there's a problem here and they're telling us this is an issue?
6: Yeah. You know, I think you have to know the business, right? That the first thing is know the business, and then you can calibrate the tone of the management. And, you know, an example is Taiwan Semiconductor. I remember speaking to them over many of these years that we've owned the stock. And I would always say, you guys are going to become the single supplier of leading edge. Why is it that you can't take up pricing? And they would always talk me down and say like, oh no, you know, we are here to serve our customer. We are here to, and I was like, there's absolutely no reason for you not to be raising pricing. And they would just push back and not really, cause that wasn't part of their philosophy. And it wasn't part of their philosophy that Morris Chang had kind of put into place in the early years. However, that is what they ended up doing. And so I had to take that with a grain of salt, understanding that's their philosophy. It was a little frustrating at the time, but you know, a business is a business. And at some point, the realization of how good that business was came into the numbers.
5: So you mentioned the advantage of really understanding the business. You're an Intel doctorate fellow. You worked as an engineer at Intel. You hold multiple patents. How much of an advantage is that when you're looking at semiconductors or AI or any of the hyperscalers? What advantage does that give you?
6: Look, I think understanding the technology is kind of crucial right now, because in this world of AI, I think there's a lot of people who don't really understand what is happening under the covers. And that's dangerous. And that's why you also see the volatility that you see today, because, you know, they're kind of loose holders and not truly understanding the different dynamics of the technology. And it's just a hard way to invest when you can get shaken out because you don't have conviction in the technologies. So, I feel like it's always helped, and in part because, you know, chips, I was a semiconductor analyst when I first started at Alger, and I kind of immediately understood, well, I understand what a deposition tool is. You know, I used one. I understand what etching is. I used this tool. I understand what the issues are, in fabricating a chip and, you know, how hard it is to fabricate a chip. So, you know, it just gives you a little bit of a edge on the conceptual understanding and where the industry is going. So, you know, I remember in 2011, 12 or 13, one of those years, I put together a presentation about how we're at the end of Moore's Law and what will happen if we're at the end of Moore's Law. And I sent the presentation out to all of the companies that I covered. And I said, I would like your feedback and tell me why I'm wrong. But that was thinking kind of 8-9 years ahead, because it had implications for the entire sector. And so those kinds of insights, I think, are easier. Not that everyone can have them. They just come probably a little easier because I understand the technology.
5: So I see the advantage of having the technical background as an analyst. I'm curious, what made you leave the technical field, being an engineer and working with semis, to becoming an analyst in the space and working on the financing of semis?
6: Yeah. I had gone through my graduate career and really I had set some goals for myself. I want to write this many papers. I want to, present. I want to be useful to society. And at the end of it, I felt like I had kind of achieved all those goals, but I wasn't happy. I just wasn't content and happy. And I thought to myself, my gosh, if I have achieved everything that I set out to do, and yet I'm still not happy, what happens if I become a professor and I'm, and we just go through a tough spot on, raising money or whatever it might be, like in the research, will I be even unhappier? And I think that self-awareness made me realize I needed to go look somewhere else. And when I came to Alger, it was really like I was thinking I'd be here for 2 years and then go back and do a postdoc somewhere and be a professor. And I never left.
5: Huh. Really, really interesting. One of the complaints I've heard from people who are technologists or engineers or what have you is everything has become so increasingly specialized and narrow that you get put into a silo. You have no idea what's going on in any of the adjacent sciences, more or less, even within your field. Everybody gets too specific. Was that a concern?
6: Oh, for sure. And that's a great insight. It is actually, I was in a room. This is probably a, 15 by 15 room. I spent, 3.5 years in the basement of a building at Stanford taking care of a tool that was about this big.
5: Wow.
6: I was the plumber and the electrician and carrying out cryo pumps and fixing them. And it was a very narrow, lonely experience.
5: I can imagine.
6: And my advisor was fantastic. But, just that process required, it was very narrow. And I'm very proud of the work that we did. But it was very, very niche.
5: So you moved from a field governed by the laws of physics and nature to another field kind of governed by the eccentricities of human behavior. What are the challenges in that transition?
6: I didn't know anything when I started in this business. I knew a lot about atoms and materials and magnets and how to make a chip. But I really didn't know very much about investing. So honestly, it was all new to me. So the challenge was really understanding, I was always asking why. Like, well, why does this happen? Or why does the stock go up on this? Or why does stock not go up on this? And understanding that human behavior aspect was more a fascination versus a challenge.
5: Mm-hmm. Coming up, we continue our conversation with Ankur Crawford, discussing her career at Alger Capital Management. I'm Barry Ritholtz. You're listening to Masters of Business on Bloomberg Radio.
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5: I'm Barry Ritholtz. 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My extra special guest this week is Dr. Ankor Crawford. She is portfolio manager at Alger, where she co-PMs the large capital appreciation strategy, as well as running the concentrated ETF. So we were talking earlier about you answered an ad that Alger had put up to hire people. I read a story that Alger's CEO, Dan Chung, hired you right on the spot. That's kind of unusual in this space. Tell us about what happened there.
0: It was funny. I actually walked into this meeting. I had just come back from Tahoe. I'm a big skier. Mm-hmm. And I was really frustrated because it was pouring outside. And I walked in, like, drenched and really, like, upset. And I was like, the only good thing about this is that it's snowing in Tahoe. And Dan happens to be a skier. I didn't know that. And so we started this conversation talking about, you know, our mutual love of skiing. After that, I think he realized I didn't know very much at all about investing, and he asked me my opinion of Intel versus AMD. And this was 2003, 2004.
5: And peak Intel.
0: It was peak Intel. And I remember saying, you know, I worked at Intel, and, you know, I think I prefer AMD versus Intel because this is, you know, kind of what I'm seeing inside of Intel, not inside information, but more the culture that had developed. And we had this long discussion about it. That evening, they hosted a kind of a get together for all of the applicants. And Dan and I got into an argument about NAND versus hard disk drives.
5: Mm-hmm.
0: And
5: you were on the NAND side, right?
0: Well, he was telling me that all hard disk drives were going to go to zero.
5: And he was eventually right.
0: And he will be eventually right. And you know what's so funny? I just had this discussion with him yesterday. And I was like, Dan, we had this discussion 22 years ago.
5: It only took you two decades to be right. You know, in trading, early is the same as wrong.
0: Yeah. It was great because we had this really, it wasn't a heated conversation, but it was definitely kind of looking at this problem in two different ways. And as we were walking out, he was like, you're hired.
5: Just like that.
0: Just like that.
5: I need someone who's not afraid of me, will stand up and make me think of this problem from multiple angles.
0: Well, I think it's a little bit of the culture that we have at Alger of, it's always better to have different perspectives versus go along with the norm and mm-hmm. be consensus, and to always encourage that debate. So, you know, and one thing I am for sure is, especially because, again, I come from a place of we're always trying to find the truth. There mm-hmm. is an answer. I do bring that to the table here, too, in that there is an answer, right? Whether or not you look at it from one angle versus the other, there is an answer. Like, the earnings are the answer. The trajectory of earnings are the answer. And getting that right is, you know, can be a topic of debate. And how you get there, we can debate it to make sure that we're getting to the truth.
5: So you start in the analyst training program at Alger. You advance to a research associate, then an analyst, then a tech sector head, and ultimately a portfolio manager. What transition was the most challenging? What changed the way you thought about the job?
0: I would say that the transition from kind of being an analyst to a portfolio manager, and even as a tech sector head, it was, I kind of had my fingers in everything.
5: Mm-hmm.
0: And I was, my little OCD tendencies were still able to play out a little bit. That transition to portfolio manager, however, required a different skill set,
5: mm-hmm.
0: which was allowing for other people to do the thinking and or the detailed work, which I loved to do, and kind of taking a much more macro perspective and a bigger picture perspective where, you know, it was a much more Socratic methodology of questioning and asking the right questions to guide the analysts in the right direction. So, you know, and that was, like, I used to do that with the companies, right? I would ask all these questions of the companies, but doing it with your peer set and people that work with you is a little bit different. And so that was a kind of a tough transition for me.
5: So you have a PhD, but not an MBA. I'm curious, the apprenticeship you went through, going through all those steps at Alger, what do you think you learned through that process that, hey, a green MBA right out of school is going to take them a couple of years to figure out?
0: You know, when you are on the hook for real performance, for real clients, and you make a wrong decision, it isn't like doing poorly on a test.
5: Mm-hmm.
0: right? It's simply not equivalent, because you actually feel the pain of having made that decision that impacted someone else. So, you know, I think learned, abilities that are experiential just have a different impact than when you're sitting in a classroom. Because I think in a classroom, the consequences are just lower than they are when you're really investing other people's money.
5: That is the classic academia versus real life. All right, I didn't get 100. I got a 96. Isn't the same as this one position is ruining all of my performance for the quarter.
0: That's right.
5: It's very different.
0: And I think what you learn from it is, I mean, there are certain, I have this book where I used to write down and not so much anymore, but I have all my learnings from when I was a kid in the business, mm-hmm. where to remind myself not to make those same mistakes again. And, I haven't looked at it in a while. I probably should go back and see how I developed, because there were so many learnings that I would carry with me and have shaped who I am today.
5: I think that's how Ray Dalio wrote Principles. Just kept writing all his mistakes and what he learned from them.
0: Oh, really?
5: Yeah.
0: I love Principles. I actually have his book for kids.
5: Oh, really?
0: Yes.
5: That one I haven't read.
0: So good.
5: But he's described Principles as just every mistake he's made, every adjustment he's made, and ultimately how to turn errors into better performance. It's really very insightful, especially from a time when Wall Street didn't love to admit they ever got anything wrong. It's kind of fascinating. So you ran Alger's tech sector and then took over with your colleague the capital appreciation strategies. Being hyper-focused in one sector versus broad capital appreciation, what's that transition like? That sounds like a really big leap from something you're very comfortable with to, gee, there's a lot of risk and a lot of uncertainty around that sort of new job description.
0: Yeah, absolutely. But look, there's things that rhyme. And I think that the sector I struggled with most was healthcare, mm-hmm. because it is so incredibly esoteric. And
5: why is healthcare so esoteric? You come out with a drug, you sell a few billion dollars worth, everybody's happy.
0: Yeah, but it doesn't quite work that way all the time now, does it?
5: Right.
0: And there's all this like legislative, you know, overhang. There's regulatory stuff that's happening. There's subsidies that come and go. There's a political backdrop that you have to always be aware of for healthcare. So, you know, healthcare actually was a part of the market where it didn't really rhyme with anything, mm-hmm. that I had done before. But if you think about industrials and financials, those were cyclicals of a different nature. You know, some were long-time cyclicals versus semis. You know, financials were also cyclicals tied to the economy. The emphasis more on the macro, mm-hmm. Was something I started to incorporate more in my thinking. But you know, for someone who has a very curious, like I'm always curious and I'm always asking questions. To me, it was kind of a breath of fresh air to kind of expand my purview to understand and synthesize how the world works.
5: Mm-hmm.
0: But I quite enjoy having that broader perspective. And you know what else is super interesting, and I've only had this appreciation probably in the last decade, is how history rhymes.
5: Uh-huh.
0: So I have become a bit of a, you know, a history fan, and in part because I started when I was working with my now 18-year-old and doing history homework with her. And all of a sudden I started to realize like there is so much that is similar that is going on today as has happened before. So, you know, I think that is also really fascinating as you start to pull the big picture together, because it just gives you a different perspective on sectors and how to invest.
5: Really, really interesting. So you also are the sole manager of the Alger Concentrated Equity Strategy, which is now in ETF form. When I think of concentrated portfolios, We talking 15, 20, 25 names? How many names are concentrated? And then how do you size them? Are they all equal weight or, you know, what does that look like?
0: Yeah, so this portfolio is 20 to 30 stocks. It mm-hmm. is an actively managed, fully transparent ETF.
5: Mm-hmm.
0: And, you know, when we think about sizing for the portfolio, and look, the concept of this portfolio is to just invest in the best businesses that are going to have the greatest change and have the most kind of have the best risk reward at any given point in time. So
5: and tell us the full name of the ETF and the
0: it's the concentrated equity portfolio.
5: Mm-hmm.
0: And the ticker is CNEQ.
5: Mm-hmm.
0: So the idea here is we want to invest in the best companies that are going to be benefited by, you know, the best growing trends in the market, and the compounding nature of earnings should drive the portfolio and drive the companies that are within that portfolio. So, you know, position sizing is just like any other portfolio. The risk reward dictates how big the companies are in the portfolio. And there are some that, you know, NVIDIA is currently a 13.5% position in the portfolio, whereas there's other companies that were waiting at the bottom of the portfolio, kind of like Figure Technologies, that is smaller and waiting to see when the true traction in their market starts and the overhang of some of the selling and to take it up.
5: Mm-hmm. Coming up, we continue our conversation with Dr. Ankur Crawford, Executive Vice President and Portfolio Manager at Alger, diving in to her AI thesis. I'm Barry Ritholtz. You're listening to Masters in Business on Bloomberg Radio.
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1: I'm E.S. Henry for Northwest News Radio. The Washington Department of Transportation reports that new boats are needed to maintain service levels of the ferry system. The state is expecting 3 new ferries to be delivered to Puget Sound between 2030 and 2032, but these will be the first new ferries added to the system in 11 years. Department officials say that the new ferries will bridge the gap for vessels needed at this time, but say that an aging fleet and increased demand will require more new vessels. Como News with the report.
3: Over the next 15 years, roughly half of the fleet will reach retirement age, and as the fleet gets older, disruptions could become more likely.
4: That's the margin for error, right? That if one boat goes out for an unplanned breakdown, we don't have another boat to replace it.
1: 3 hybrid ferries are currently under construction in Florida and will cost more than $1.1 billion. The city of Bellevue is looking to add more speed cameras to its traffic control system and hopes that by doing so will reduce the number of traffic-related crashes in that area. Bellevue will be adding 4 new cameras this week and have more than 10 by the end of the year. Como's Natalie Fahmy with the details.
6: Those cameras will go up along 148th Avenue Northeast, Northeast 8th Street, and 2 locations along Forest Drive Southeast.
1: There will be a 30-day grace period for drivers issued citations through the new cameras, and Bellevue will begin collecting on fines and citations before the end of September. WSDOT has announced that a section of Highway 169 will be closed to drivers in the Black Diamond area in order to begin a month-long irrigation project. The department announced that Highway 169 will be closed in the Jones Lake area to install culverts to help fish populations migrate. And they're encouraging drivers in that area to use the 164 highway when possible and prepare to be rerouted if driving in that area. For Northwest News Radio, I'm E.S. Henry.
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9: Teacher Lauren Johnson returned all the graded essays but one. 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
28: I'm Barry Ritholtz. You're listening to Masters in Business on Bloomberg Radio. My extra special guest today is Dr. Ankor Crawford. She's portfolio manager at Alger, where she co-PMs the large capital appreciation strategy and runs the concentrated ETF for the firm. So we're legally obligated to discuss artificial intelligence, but you're the perfect person to have this conversation with. There's a quote of yours that I found fascinating. You said, when software begins to write software, innovation becomes exponential. That's already happening. Walk us through what this means for earning powers for the semiconductors, for the hyperscalers, and then for the rest of the S&P 500.
29: Okay, so that is a very big question.
28: Yes.
29: Look, I think we are at this, I mean, Elon would call it a singularity, or we're at this point in time where we have never seen this kind of innovation.
28: Mm-hmm.
29: And imagine everything that, you know, let's take, it's easiest to describe with software. We used to sit and code software. Mm-hmm. Right. And we had to understand the coding. We had to debug it. It would take a long time. Well, when software begins to write software, that whole process is truncated. And imagine what can be done in our largely digital world when software begins to code, decode, and create.
28: So let me push you a little bit there. The large language models that are out there give AI the ability to effectively cut and paste everything that's been done before. How good is AI at creatively innovating code that's never been written before?
29: So, look, I am not a coder, so I can't tell you whether the code is elegant or, you know, can be taken to production. I will tell you that I was able to build a pretty interesting app inside of a few months. And this is just doing it on the weekends, occasionally on the weekends, not even, you know, mm-hmm. every weekend. So, you know, and that was all vibe coded. So it is adding this technology that is highly viable. You talk to coders, they are using it 90% of the time and are now just instructing and have to have this the logical framework mm-hmm. of how to use the code. And I think that the big picture here is that once the code begins to write the code, then it's not going to necessarily be creative. The creation still has to come from you. The insight still has to come from you. But it can actually innovate, right? The innovation curve for you is significantly higher. So that's what we're seeing today, where these digital assets are becoming more innovative, or they're allowing us to be more innovative. And we've hit that point in time where we're getting exponential innovation. And we've never really seen anything.

0: or 3 years ago called AI, the declining cost to create. And it was all about how when software begins to write software, the cost to create software goes to zero. And what happens to the incumbents when the cost to create software is zero? Right? One of the moats goes away.
1: Mm-hmm.
0: And that necessarily means that the operating profit of businesses must change. Not that software is dead. It's just that the operating profile of all of the companies must change because it becomes more competitive. Right? And where does that value go? We had $5.5 trillion of spending, now $6 trillion of IT spending. 50% of that was IT services and software. And our contention was that the value would go from IT services and software into hardware networking, because that is really what is driving this innovation curve. So, you know, there's entire sectors that have been kind of grown a lot and others that are facing their own pressures. I would say the same thing for any sector in the market. You know, we spoke about healthcare earlier. Like, how can a United Healthcare actually use AI to bend the cost of care? And can there be incumbents that cross the chasm, or there might be some that can't cross the chasm, and there are new companies that begin to use AI to bend the cost of care?
1: So I'm glad you brought up healthcare. I've been fascinated not so much by bending the curve of cost from somebody like United, but all of the small biotechs and new molecules and huge wealth of existing chemistry and pharmaceuticals and studies we've done that nobody's really had the ability to go back to and say, hey, maybe something's in here that we've missed. I'm curious, not so much on the cost side, but there's this giant body of unexcavated research that just seems like it's waiting for AI to attack it.
0: Yeah. And so, you know, recently I met with I was actually on a panel where I was the moderator. They're basically a new AI company that is taking this compendium of knowledge and taking it to companies and saying, marry it with the data that you have. And can we start finding not only the solutions, but, you know, for your targets, but use this history to get there faster. So there's lots of efforts being made on this right now. I do think that we will accelerate drug discovery and the impact it will have to healthcare. I mean, look, the holy grail is to have personalized healthcare at some point.
1: Mm-hmm. Wasn't DNA testing supposed to give us that a couple of years ago?
0: Well, yes. But DNA testing used to cost $1 million a year, $1 million per sample.
1: Right.
0: And today it's 100. So we're getting to the point where we can actually look at our individual DNA. And it just takes time.
1: Mm-hmm.
0: And at some point, can we marry it with some AI insights? So look, I think healthcare is going to be greatly impacted. I think that I'm most excited actually to see how we can democratize healthcare, because really our healthcare system here is kind of broken.
1: Not kind of.
0: To be polite. And how can we take down that cost of care? And really, like, I would love to have universal healthcare. It just can't be done in the construct of healthcare as it is today. So, you know, can we use AI to provide universal healthcare? I think we can. It will take a few years, maybe a decade, but I think we can. And this is a global statement. It's not necessarily just the US. It's bringing the cost of care down enough such that, you know, anyone on this planet will have access to healthcare.
1: So I'm going to assume that you think all the AI bubble talk is wildly overblown.
0: Yes, I do think it's wildly overblown. I think the trade has gotten a bit harder,
1: mm-hmm.
0: you know, and in part because the first 2 to 3 years of the trade was, oh, you just have to buy the GP.

0: GPUs, and anything that the GPU touched was gold. And then it became more nuanced. Well, agents use CPUs, and we have a memory shortage, and memory has now gone up 4x in price. So CapEx budgets are going up. So that question of ROI is coming to the fore. And how much does CapEx have to go up to accommodate the supply chains being as tight as they are? And there's technological differences between a CPU versus a GPU and how they're used. And the Chinese might be coming. And right, so there's like a lot of different aspects that have made it a little bit harder. Where, you know, open versus closed source debate. Like the open model versus a closed model. That's another debate. The debt and the CDS spreads widening. That's another. So all of a sudden, we've gone from a relatively simple, we're going to need AI, we're going to need compute, to there's a slew of different narratives that one can press on for the bear case. Now, I structurally believe that we just talked about healthcare and the innovation curve in healthcare. And what that can give back to society, that is true value, right? If we can bend the cost of care from X to X minus, that is value that's created for humanity. And we will pay for that value.
1: Ankur, thank you so much for being so generous with your time. We have been speaking with Ankur Crawford, portfolio manager at Alger. If you enjoy this conversation, well, be sure and check out any of the 653 we've done over the past 12 years. We launched July 2014. You can find those at iTunes, Spotify, YouTube, Bloomberg, wherever you find your favorite podcasts. I would be remiss if I didn't thank the Crack team that helps put these conversations together each week. Alexis Noriega is my video producer. Sean Russo is my researcher. Anna Luke is my producer. I'm Barry Ritholtz. You've been listening to Masters in Business on Bloomberg Radio.

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2: From ABC News, I'm Wayne Cabot. The arrival of Monday means the once-heralded Memorandum of Understanding in ending the Iran War is itself ending. 90 days after it was reached, neither side showing much interest in finding agreement. And with the Strait of Hormuz mainly closed and President Trump asserting the U.S. intends to own it, oil is higher. Brent crude back near 90. Gas prices up about a nickel over the past week. For not joining the war against Iran, the U.S. is breaking its tradition of war games with South Korea. Another reason is being given.
3: President Trump announced Sunday that he is directing Defense Secretary Pete Hegseth to substantially reduce joint U.S.-South Korean military exercises, citing his, quote, very good relationship with North Korea's Supreme Leader Kim Jong-un. Trump also says the long-standing enemy has been unthreatening and respectful towards America during his presidency. The president's Truth Social post comes 2 days after North Korea threatened a strong response to the drills. Andrea Fujii, ABC News.
2: The AP says President Trump's son-in-law, Jared Kushner, met Sunday in Egypt with the leader of Hamas, a day before his scheduled meeting with Israel's prime minister. Ukraine carrying out one of its largest air attacks on Russia in the 4 years since President Putin began the war. ABC foreign correspondent Lama Hassan.
4: This was a massive attack, the Russian defense ministry saying it destroyed more than 800 Ukrainian drones overnight. Moscow's mayor adding that some 600 drones were detected heading toward the Russian capital, shooting down a third of them, but still at least 7 people across Russia were killed.
2: Word to ABC News, Hayden Panettiere, star of the TV series Heroes in Nashville and many other roles, has died. Just days before what would have been her 37th birthday, her father, Skip, telling ABC News she was an incredible light, a force of nature who brought joy and love to all who knew her. You're listening to ABC News.
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2: Democrats are switching up the primary calendar for 2028. No longer will Iowa and New Hampshire vote first. ABC's Stephen Portnoy.
7: Democrats aiming to shake things up and let voters know ahead of the critical midterms that they're listening, putting South Carolina at the front of the line, giving its large black electorate the first presidential pick. The DNC's move would take Iowa out of the early Democratic contests and put New Hampshire third, party officials in those states pushing back.
2: Swinging to the top of the box office again this weekend and almost setting the record.
8: I'm Spider-Man.
9: Spider-Man Brand New Day collected another $70 million this weekend, enough for the top spot at the box office and pushing the film's total gross over $2 billion. With just 3 weeks in theaters, it's become the second fastest movie ever to hit the $2 billion mark, behind Avengers Endgame in 2019.
10: I can still save them.
9: Meanwhile, Christopher Nolan's The Odyssey added another $23 million for second place. Rounding out the top three was the dinosaur action thriller The End of Oak Street with $20 million. Mike Dubusky, ABC News.
2: This week, Raleigh will consider a teen curfew that the police chief Rico Boyce says is coming in the nick of time.
11: We're about to head to school. So we know we're going to have Friday night football. We know we got the state fair coming up. We know we have Halloween on a Saturday night.
2: We start this week with triple-digit heat from Dallas to New Orleans, Little Rock to OKC. Wayne Cabot, ABC News.
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12: I'm E.S. Henry for Northwest News Radio.
8: Melinda Jacobson has filed a petition to remove Seattle Mayor Katie Wilson from office, but the process to remove someone from an elected office is a challenging one. Jacobson, a Seattle resident, filed a recall charge this week with King County elections officials, citing five specific grievances against Wilson as mayor, citing negligence and rising crime levels as two of those main issues. Como's Jeremy Harris spoke with Jacobson.
10: Somebody had to do it.
12: Melinda Jacobson knows it will be a tough process.
10: It's not political gainship at all. It's what the city needs.
12: But she believes she can recall Seattle Mayor Katie Wilson.
10: It needs to be done. And again, it's nothing personal against her. She's just not right for the position at this time.
8: If validated by the prosecutor's office, the charges will be forwarded to King County Superior Court and then could move towards a signature collection within the next 6 months. Washington voters will have a chance to weigh in on the Parents' Bill of Rights this November, as an initiative will be on the ballot to reinstate the measure that was ratified by voters in 2024 and then overturned by state Democrats that same year. Initiative 001 will reinstate the original provisions of the Bill of Rights, giving parents access to school records pertaining to their children in Washington schools. Como's Natalie Fahmy with the details.
13: Under the initiative, parents can also opt their child out of assignments, activities, and other student engagements that question the child's sexual experiences or attractions, courses that question the child's family beliefs, morality, religion, or political affiliations, or any mental health or psychological problems of the child or a family member.
8: The initiative will be on the ballot for voters November 3rd. For Northwest News Radio, I'm E.S. Henry.
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18: About, like, the amount of material being scraped, there being AI-generated versions of yours, you can accept that?
19: 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The question you should ask, are you worried that you don't own your voice? 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
1: From Bloomberg Weekend, this is the Michelle Hussein Show. I'm Michelle Hussein. It's now more than 30 years since a group came together in Los Angeles who went on to become known all over the world as the Black Eyed Peas. For that entire time, they've had the same frontman, will.i.am, who was raised by a single mother, and in fact, it is with her that his long and deep journey into music began. Because when he was 14, she bought him a boombox. And by 17, he had a record deal. Since then, he has won multiple Grammys, and he's produced other artists too. But what I think is really intriguing about him, certainly compared to many others in the creative industries, is his attitude not only to technology, but to AI.
18: essentially, he wants to be at the forefront of that change. He's founded his own tech company, FYI.AI. He teaches a college class on AI, and he believes in the capacity and the power of these tools to assist human creativity. We met in Cannes, where he was on a European tour with the Peas, and I was curious where he would put the boundaries on AI, set the parameters, if you like, to a world which many other creatives see as a threat to their rights, image, voice, ultimately livelihoods. So here's what happened when I sat down with will.i.am. Thank you for taking the time.
20: Oh, no, thank you.
18: I know you're in the middle of your tour.
20: You know, it's like summer vacation.
18: But it must take quite a lot out of you, no? The travel, the...
20: No, it's not work at all.
18: Well, that's great to know. Okay, you look great. Is everyone happy? All right, okay. So, thank you for fitting us in.
20: Oh, thank you.
18: You are an incredibly busy man. And you have these parallel careers, not just music, which everyone probably knows you best for, but tech with your own company, FYI AI, mm-hmm. and the course you're leading at Arizona State University, which is also about AI. So there's loads for us to talk about. Can I tell you first the moment that stayed with me as I was preparing for this conversation?
20: Yeah.
18: It was watching the video for one of your songs, I'm a Bee, and you're showing the other peas a computer, but the way you're talking about it stayed with me because you're saying this artificial intelligence, this is what's going to take the peas into 3008.
20: Yeah.
18: And it was hearing you say artificial intelligence 16 years ago when not many people were thinking in those terms.
20: It's like in that video, we described an LLM. It's like you take the entire English vocabulary, you take my high notes, my low notes, and the noise, and with this artificial intelligence, you type in your lyrics and this thing produces it, sings it. So we pretty much predicted, you know, what we now know as text to music, your Udios, your Sunos of the world, your Lyrias of the world. And thank you, Professor Patrick Winston from MIT. Rest in peace. Professor Patrick Winston used to let me sit in his class from 2006, 7, 8, 9, whenever Black Eyed Peas would tour Boston, I would go to sit in the MIT lab.
18: Right. Okay. He let you in, but you were interested enough to be there. And I'm wondering what made you so aware of the future for, you know, and with the next stage at all of that time. Are you particularly tuned into technology and its potential and its opportunity?
20: I like any type of tool, whether it's a synthesizer, a keyboard, a traditional piano. I like a drum machine. But then when I got my hands on my MacBook and Pro Tools, that's when I was transfixed. That's when I was like, wow, what is this world? And that aha is what made me like interested in AI. Like, wow, if I'm typing into the computer and out comes like images or sound, eventually I'm going to talk to the computer and the computer's going to talk back. And it's going to, in that ping pong, that banter, that brainstorm, it's going to make exactly what I have in my mind. It's kind of like magic, abracadabra.
18: And when you started making music back in your teens with a boombox, and I think your mom got for you, how did it feel then? Did it feel magical in its own way?
20: Yeah, the idea of I could record something from a radio station and then put it in a separate cassette and then loop the part that I liked and then put that in the other cassette and then get the headphones, put it in the mic, and then rap into that. Like that to me was like, wow, look what I can do, Ma. She's like, boy, who taught you how to do that? I'm like, I don't know. I think I probably saw somebody do it. It's like we didn't have the internet. Yes, I did come for those internet.
18: I was there too, so we managed. Did your mom encourage you? What was her attitude to your music?
20: Oh, so my mom always sends me like, I'll read a text message from my mom. She wrote me this, I gotta scroll up. I was like, I love you, Mom. Thanks for designing me. Thanks for investing in me. Thanks for developing me. Thanks for believing in me and protecting me and loving me. You dripped me up and here I am. I am your Will. Not like, because my name is Will, but also what she willed. She's like, as I always said to you, when there's a will, there's a way. And you are Will. Will keeps finding ways and answers. Just know, I still believe in you. You have many levels to go. Keep dreaming, but never stop dreaming. So my mom is always like, oh, you think you finished? You ain't finished. So my mom is like, the coach on the side, like.
18: So she's always pushing you on, right?
20: On. She's the one who, like, taught me how to, like, are you here or are you still over there? Come out of that. Be here.
18: I guess some of that must come from the fact that she had a tough time in her life herself, right? When she was raising you, times were not easy.
20: Yeah, when you're in a nightmare, you dream out the nightmare. The way to get out of a nightmare is you manually, vividly change the dream. And then you have to work your way backward, how to materialize that awesome imagination that took you out of your, like, worry, your conundrum, your angst. And the way to get out of that angst is sometimes it's okay to have a healthy daydream. But then how do you take that dream, reverse engineer it, and make it reality?
18: Yeah. And by 17, you had a record deal. So your dreams, when you were a teenager at 17, you had a massive prize in your life, something that must have been so unusual, like, you know, your peers, your community, an incredible achievement. How did it feel?
20: So there's this guy by the name of Stephen Gordy. Stephen Gordy's dad is Barry Gordy. And he and I went to school together. So one day I come to school, I'm like, remember that tape deck where I used to make my little tapes?
18: Yep.
20: I come to school, I'm like, yo, give this to your dad. I want to get a record deal. And he was like, I can't give my dad your demo. I was like, come on, Stefan. And so when I finally got a record deal, just 2 years later, I eventually signed Stefan to my label, Red Foo from LMFAO. Party Rock is in the house tonight. Anyway, so one day we were sitting at the Grammys with Stefan, his dad, Barry Gordy, and then myself. And Barry Gordy's like, I want to thank you so much for believing in my son, signing him to your label. I'm like, yo, Barry, when we went in ninth grade, I try to give my demo to Stefan to give to you. And I grew up with his son and then signed his son to my label.
18: How did he react when you said that to him?
20: Oh, he told me, yeah, Stefan told me that, you know, but we were at the Grammy, so the conversation quickly changed. But it just goes to show, like, look into your dream, go to the settings and figure out how that dream actually is operating. And then reverse engineered it. You know how you could prompt GPT or Anthropic and then out comes an image? You could prompt it. You could get the right prompt. Life is the same way. You could prompt your life. And prompting your life is not words. It's people. The way you put the words together to get the prompt, the results, it's the people you put in your life to get the results.
18: Is this what you're pouring into the course you're teaching
20: in Arizona State?
18: Because I know you've said that the course is called Your Agentic Self.
20: The Agentic Self.
18: And so obviously there's a link to AI in that. But I think you've said that through that course, you've found where the love is. Obviously a reference to one of your most famous songs.
20: That was a stage in my life when it was the scariest stage in my life. What do I mean by that? I was scared as all hell preparing for that stage of teaching. But then also, play on word stage, that was the scariest stage in my life. Because I've never done that before. Like we would have rehearsals, and I would, like, not come out. People would be like, where's Will? And I would be like, oh, I'll be there. And I'll call my mom. She's like, and how many people out there waiting? I'm like, mom's like 7 people out there waiting for me. And I'm like, my heart's beating fast. I don't like when my heart beats fast because then it triggers angst. She's like, what are you so nervous about? I'm like, what's going to happen if there's a smarty pants, somebody that's an expert?
18: She's sitting like, in the okay, front row.
20: What would happen if you're at a concert and somebody is really good? Are you going to give them the mic? I'm like, yeah. You're supposed to share the stage, right? I'm like, yeah. She's like, well, that's what you do in class. And so from there, I realized that I should write my course like a song. I have my opening monologue. What's wrong with the world, mama? People living like they ain't got no mamas. I put out the problem. And then the chorus is when I open up the class for questions on my monologue. And then the second verse is the second hour. And then we do the chorus again. And then the third verse is a closing. I feel the weight of the world on my shoulder as I get older, y'all people. If there is a song that I wrote and produced that should reflect how I teach the chorus, it will be Words of Love, because Words of Love is about asking questions. And then searching for that, to answers to that question. Because Words of Love is just a question song. When humanity goes wrong, people go to that song. So I'm like, oh, shucks, I've done, I've done some version of this. So where's the love is how I teach the course. Agentic self is telling people to ask, who are you in this new world that we live in? And how much of you are you going to give to the machine? What do you hold sacred?
1: More from my conversation with Will.i.am coming up. I'm Michelle Hussein, and this is Bloomberg.

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15: I'm Michelle Hussein, and you're listening to some highlights of the Michelle Hussein Show podcast on Bloomberg Radio. This week, I'm speaking to Will.i.am.
16: There's never been a container to put your data in up until your own personal agent. You have a house, right? Mm-hmm. You don't share it with your neighbors. You wouldn't buy a house that didn't have its own restroom. So why are you sharing your AI with everybody else?
15: But you have one of those platforms yourself, right? FYI.ai.
16: And your data is yours.
15: Okay, so the protection of data is important.
16: Yeah, we can't go into your account. You'd be like, hey, can you go into get? We can't do that. Your data is your data. Your agent is your agent. And we believe that's like, I have my immune system. I got my digestive system. These are things that are ours. Shouldn't your AI system be just as much yours as your other systems are?
15: But then what about AI and music? Because you're an investor in AI companies, including even one of the ones that's been in its own like legal battles with some of the record labels. And so I wonder where you draw the line in that. Like, do you worry about the volume of music nowadays, which is totally AI generated?
16: Yeah, not everything. I come from hip hop. And if you heard a song like Pump It, I sampled that from Dick Dale, Misery Lou. And then I wrote my song on top of that. I reinforced the drums. So on AI that samples everything. When I sampled a lot of things to make my songs, that would be hypocritical. AI is just like the world's biggest sampler. It sampled everything. Whether it's books, language, I think it's not the technology that you should be like, hey, what's going on there? It's a business model.
15: When people, including like colleagues of yours in the industry, other high-profile figures say AI is an assault on human creativity, you don't agree?
16: No, not at all. Because you're boxing creativity to how an industry told you you should create. Before the record industry, what was a song? What was everybody singing in 1226, 1326? What was the village freaking melody?
15: There would have been something.
16: No, but what was it?
15: I have no idea.
16: Okay, in 1526, after the printing press, the first industry, which is publishing, 1449 came the printing press. And from there, we got our heroes like Bach and Beethoven. They were the superstars of that industry. And from 1526, 1626, 1726, 400 freaking years of the printing press. No record industry. And the way that music was spread out was printing music so that conductors could conduct and violins were sold, violas were sold, basilicas were built. No amplifiers, just amphitheaters. And then the record industry came. You know what people said about the record industry? What do you mean? You're going to bring the song into the house, no orchestra? We've been here before. But what came because of the record player? The record industry. And you're assuming that AI is supposed to mimic the recording. No, it's not. It's supposed to create a new industry. New types of experiences are supposed to come, not just recordings. Recordings are for the record industry. You're supposed to use AI to dream up the new experience. It's just right now, what's the first thing they can think of? Well, let's just do recordings. This is where creators are supposed to be like, oh, this is the new playing field?
15: Do you mean like it's almost like a call to action for better creativity or...
16: It cannot outpace my creativity. It's not imagining. It's a regurgitation of imaginations. So people are afraid like, oh my gosh, it's going to It's going to mimic? It's going to reproduce what's already been produced? I believe that critical thinking and like rinsing out your imagination and being purposeful are AI-proof, pathways to be of service. Music will always be. And even in AI, with this onslaught of like, how much songs do AI produce every single year? Every single week, every single month, every single quarter, every single year, there's more AI music than human-made music. There's more AI on the internet. The internet, the way it used to be, is not the way it is now. There's just as many, if not more, bots online than there are people. So this means live events, Broadway theater, real performance. When I say real, I'm talking about human sweat, human rinse out. It's going to be the most sought after, valuable form of entertainment. At least that's what I hope. Because damn, the machine is freaking amazing. But humans are even more amazing. It's no longer going to be about good. It's going to be about values. It's going to be like, what's precious? AI is great. It's fast. But human, like, sweat, we got to value that just as much.
15: You don't ever worry about, like, the amount of material being scraped, or your voice or your likeness, there being AI generated versions of yours. You can accept that?
16: No. You're asking the wrong question. The question you should ask, are you worried that you don't own your voice? Do you worry that there's no likeness and essence industry? You know, I have a credit card. I have a credit card. 100 years ago, this didn't exist. 50 years ago, American Express didn't exist the way it exists right now. There wasn't digits and this freaking little chip. That didn't exist. So what is the equivalent of that for my essence and likeness? So everybody, not just musicians, every single person needs to own their data, their essence, their likeness. There needs to be industries. You got to use your imagination and push to have industries to protect people in this new realm that we're in. Here's another thing too. One thing you said about AI music, humans need their own file. Right now, AI music and AI video shares the same MP3, MP4 file as humans. That ain't right. It takes AI seconds to make something, and it's valued the same. Why is that? Why should that? Why should an MP3 that an AI made be valued the same fraction of a penny than somebody's song that took them weeks and weeks and weeks and weeks and months? But how can you validate human sweat to make something? That means we need a lived experience file. Like, drummers are going to drum with the freaking watch, and they're going to have biometrics that is connected to that file. That biometrics is connected to the location and time and perspiration. And so when that file is up on a DSP, it should be worth more than an MP3 file. Who's to say that an AI song is worth the same as a human song? In order to do that, human files need to be sacred to human creation. And let AI keep MP3s and waves and AIFFs.
15: So that's an argument for better labeling. It's like clear, so that
16: labeling,
15: we all know
16: business
15: what
16: model,
15: we're getting.
16: Let AI be AI. But what if I just want to go in a studio with humans and create? Is it going to be the same file? And why should it? Why should it be the same file? And why should it be worth the same? It should be worth more. Give more incentives for people to create human-made stuff. And let AI be AI. That's great. You need something that differentiates it from the other stuff. And that file, I call it the POL, the proof of life file. So this song, .pol. Right now on DSPs, it's where's the love .wave or where's the love .mp3 or mp4 on YouTube. We need a where's the love .pol because that has human biometrics connected to it and a location and a timestamp on a ledger, and it should be worth more than just compute output.
15: I remember when Where's the Love came out. It was a couple of months after the Iraq War.
16: We wrote it after 9/11. And then, the song came out a couple of months after the Iraq War. You're right.
15: And today, like, how do you feel about this moment when there's another war that the U.S. has been involved in the Middle East? Have you been thinking about the song again in that context? Or when it's part of your tour and your performances today, do you think people are putting that lens on it in 2026?
16: Yeah, you could use that for any time there's human error. It's a prescription for, like, reflection every time there's human error. We could sing Where's the Love to ourselves to make sure we're on the right path.
15: And what do you think of when you perform it now? Do you think of then or the present moment?
16: Oh, no, no. We think of the present. We reflect on the things that are happening in the world. It's what keeps us grounded in the work that we do in the community. My foundation is rooted in the words that we believe in Where's Love. I Am Angel Foundation is rooted in that so that folks in communities that have been neglected have pathways to success.
15: Well, finally, what gives you the most joy today? Is it making music or is it the teaching and the being part of like imparting everything you're passionate about to a younger generation?
16: The thing that gives me the most joy is moments like when I ideated on the POL. I'm like, wait, that don't exist.
15: And we should have it.
16: And pushing my mind to like dream up the undreamt. And landing on some version of like, wait, I love that. I love creating at high speed, not regurgitating what I used to do.
15: And is your mom going to let you keep on the tracks you're on, or is she going to push you to break new ground and do something even bigger?
16: Oh, no, she's always like, and what you going to do next? She's always like, I love our banters.
15: What are you going to do next?
16: I'm going to teach for the next 20 years. I'm going to do that. I want to, I've done The Voice for like almost 15 years. And I think there's like a show that can exist from my teaching that feels like The Voice, that feels like The Apprentice, that's purpose-based. It's like pushing folks, encouraging folks, mentoring folks to supercharge their imagination to go out and solve the world's problems with the agent that they built. Would love to make a show like that.
15: I look forward to seeing it.
16: Yeah.
15: Thank you so much.
16: Thank you.
15: Thank you, Will. Take care.
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17: I'm E.S. Henry for Northwest News Radio. The Washington Department of Transportation reports that new boats are needed to maintain service levels of the ferry system. The state is expecting 3 new ferries to be delivered to Puget Sound between 2030 and 2032, but these will be the first new ferries added to the system in 11 years. Department officials say that the new ferries will bridge the gap for vessels needed at this time, but say that an aging fleet and increased demand will require more new vessels. Como News with the report.
18: Over the next 15 years, roughly half of the fleet will reach retirement age, and as the fleet gets older, disruptions could become more likely.
19: That's the margin for error, right? That if one boat goes out for an unplanned breakdown, we don't have another boat to replace it.
17: 3 hybrid ferries are currently under construction in Florida and will cost more than $1.1 billion. The city of Bellevue is looking to add more speed cameras to its traffic control system and hopes that by doing so will reduce the number of traffic-related crashes in that area. Bellevue will be adding 4 new cameras this week and have more than 10 by the end of the year. Como's Natalie Fahmy with the details.
20: Those cameras will go up along 148th Avenue Northeast, Northeast 8th Street, and 2 locations along Forest Drive Southeast.
17: There will be a 30-day grace period for drivers issued citations through the new cameras, and Bellevue will begin collecting on fines and citations before the end of September. WSDOT has announced that a section of Highway 169 will be closed to drivers in the Black Diamond area in order to begin a month-long irrigation project. The department announced that Highway 169 will be closed in the Jones Lake area to install culverts to help fish populations migrate. And they're encouraging drivers in that area to use the 164 highway when possible and prepare to be rerouted if driving in that area. For Northwest News Radio, I'm E.S. Henry.
0: I'm Scott Carty. Getting a good signal in the car is actually easy. Here's the secret. 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Boom. All the news, traffic, and weather you've come to expect from Northwest News Radio without a single bit of static.
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7: Hey there, you're listening to The Deal with Alex Rodriguez and Jason Kelly on Bloomberg Radio. I'm Jason Kelly, and today you're hearing a section from our conversation with Andy Campion, the chairman and CEO of Unrivaled Sports.
8: Andy, great to have you with us. We have both been chomping at the bit for this conversation, so I'm going to defer to my partner for the first question.
9: Well, thank you, Jason. Andy, great to have you. And you've had an extraordinary career. I mean, going back to your UCLA days when you got your undergrad degree and then you got your law degree, and of course, spent over 10 years at Disney before you joined our company, Nike. My question is, I'm going to start in the now and then we can work backwards. David Blitzer and Josh Harris, they come to you. Take us in the room. How do they make the pitch for get a talent like you to say, hey, we have this idea. Take us in that room. And why did you make that move?
8: So I will rewind a little bit from that David Blitzer conversation. And David, I will say, is why I'm here at Unrivaled Sports. From how did it start? Now, why did I do it is a much broader story. You started with our company, Nike. I'm not there. I left Nike in 2023, but I still love it. We had this amazing, unrivaled team there that was inspired to change the world through sport. And, you know, from 2007 when I was there to 2023, that team that I was just a part of did some pretty epic things. And the company 12X, et cetera. So I still rep it. I know you can see the Under Armour logo here. They're an amazing partner of ours with Unrivaled Sports, and we'll talk about that. But I still do have some Nike footwear on, and I'm always going to love it, and I'm rooting for my buddies up there. What happened is in 2020, my family left Portland before I left Nike. And I continued to commute to Nike for about 2.5 years. And I still loved it, but what I realized was like my family was moving forward and I was going backwards every week. And somebody earlier in my life said to me, it's one of the best pieces of advice I got was treat every one of your kids' games as more important than a meeting with the CEO or your boss or the board or whoever, whatever stakeholder you come up, a client. And that was hard to do, commuting to Portland 5 days a week. And I was the chief operating officer. And so at some point you realize like, that's not right for anybody. I can't be the Zoom chief operating officer, but family and friends over everything, over institution. And so I decided there was a day where we had a 3-day strategy session. I was the chief operating officer, but I left at lunch, flew to LA, watched my son Lou play in a water polo game, Fortunately, I did that. He scored four goals. It was his last game of that season. It was in playoffs, but one of his best games ever. I flew back that night and went to the session, and friends of mine, our chief marketing officer, were like, that's when we knew it was inevitable you were going to leave. You know, my son Miles and Lou play water polo in college together at Penn. My daughter's about to go to UCLA and play water polo. I've been to a ton of awesome sporting events, three World Cup games already, but those are the best sporting events of my life. And frankly, that's what bonded my family personally when I was young and we didn't have much, but that was the inspiration for us as a family of sports, and it bonds my family to this day. So privately, some friends started to realize, like, I know Andy, he loves his kids, he loves sports, he loves LA and in Utah and otherwise, and he's not going to be there forever. It's inevitable. There's a saying like, what must be done inevitably should probably be done immediately. I did not adhere to that. Maybe I should have. It's all worked out just fine. But I kept thinking, okay, what can we do? And at one point, I locked onto this strategic idea, which was Nike. You'll get this, Alex. Nike was the leading brand in sports, but it just made shoes and clothes. And all of a sudden, athletes were looking at their like shoe deals as like a 401k match. It just didn't matter to them. They might have liked the brand, but it was a tiny amount of compensation, and they were just getting put in ads, maybe. I mean, we had so many athletes, some of them weren't even getting put in ads. But all of a sudden, they're building their own audience. They're getting paid a lot to play, like they should, because they're sharing in the economics in ways they hadn't in the past. They're smart. They're dedicated to sports. It's why I started the Sports Leadership and Management Program at UCLA. I had this notion that, like, you know who knows sports better than anyone? Athletes. And they're getting an education. We should give them more of an education in sports business. So I agreed to stay on at Nike and start looking into how we could get into the broader ecosystem of sport business-wise. And that led to some really fascinating conversations. Think video games, content, you know, other products, and some conversations with friends. And one of them was Blitzer. And he was like, you know, we're thinking about kind of building on this little thing we've started in youth sports. Meanwhile, that little thing, if you can see it, is behind me. They had acquired Cooperstown All-Star Village.

0: impact you can have has been youth sports. And I attribute it to Blitzer. They've been investing in sports for a couple decades, long-term permanent capital in sports. And then I met Josh, and Josh also, you know, had the same passion.
1: And so, Andy, at that point, it's a fairly nascent idea, and these are personal investments that I believe, keep me honest here, that Josh Harris and David Blitzer did, almost like a venture investment into youth sports. What was the state of it then, and what was the vision, and where does that sit now in terms of the growth of the Unrivaled platform?
0: So at that time, David and Josh had acquired Cooperstown All-Star Village. Someone had brought the idea to them. They explored it with their team and decided to buy it. And then they said, well, this is pretty fascinating.
1: And sorry to interrupt you, but so Cooperstown All-Star Village, it's a host for youth baseball tournaments, right?
0: Yes.
1: Is that a,
0: yeah.
1: Okay.
0: I would say, you know, Bob Iger at one point in a meeting to me when I was at Disney said something like, you know, Disneyland is where the Disney brand exists in its most sublime state. Cooperstown All-Star Village is where Unrivaled Sports exists in its most sublime state for sure. And I might go so far as to say where youth sports exists in its most sublime state. You see all the fields behind me. The fields are themed and inspired by big league fields. We're hosting a new event and experience we just launched called the Ripken Nationals. Think there's the Little League World Series for Little League. For club travel baseball at 12U, there wasn't anything like that, and we've now created it with tournaments around the country where you qualify to come here and compete for a national championship. Now, every week during the summer, roughly 100 teams come here. They stay in the players' village in bunks with their teammates and their coaches. No parents. I can't even get in there unless somebody sneaks me a wristband. Three meals a day. They're playing a couple games a week. It's basically camp meets baseball and baseball tournament. And we look at it as if we can inspire the kids and make it amazing, it's also memory making for the families that are here watching. That's Cooperstown All-Star Village. So David and Josh bought that. When I joined, basically what David and, you know, Josh are so good at is private equity investors. But this isn't private equity, to your point. This is their personal passion and investment is sports. So it's in their family offices. But they're still good at, hey, we identify good ideas and good opportunities, and then we need people, you know, experience can be underrated. We need people with experience building experiences and brands, etc. And so when they talked to me, the idea was, we'll name it. We named it Unrivaled Sports. At the time, it was just a word, but the inspiration was create these experiences that are inclusive and premium, competitive and developmental, unrivaled experiences that we can bring to young athletes everywhere and do it across sports. So we've done it across the country now in baseball. We have over 15 destinations, and the destinations plus controlling the programming makes it an experience. So that's kind of a little bit of how it started and where we are. We've expanded into flag football. We just had the Unrivaled Flag High School Girls National Championship at our property in Canton, Ohio. Not coincidentally next to the Hall of Fame there. We thought that's kind of a cool way to bring the inspiration of what, you know, everyone before them has done to them. We're in fast pitch softball. We're a little bit in soccer and lacrosse. You know, we know some basketball people, having been a Nike guy, and Josh and David. So, you know, it's inevitable, but we'll be in basketball as well.
1: All right. So Alex, question for you, like using the player lens and also the investor lens, like how do you look at youth sports?
2: Andy, Jason and I were talking a little bit offline before you got on, and the one common denominator is all my friends, almost 100% played Little League Baseball. Maybe they didn't play football or basketball.
0: Yeah, it's amazing, isn't it? I mean, it is America's sport.
2: The family sport, right, where everybody comes on Saturdays
0: totally.
2: In the lawn chair and you can, you know, all that. I always put myself in the position of Alex, myself, the kid when I was 10. And if they said you got to pay $100 to play this tournament, I'm out. I got to go play basketball or football.
0: Yep.
2: So that's the prism I look at it from. How do you solve for an investment in the space where possibly you can discriminate against someone like me versus the social duty and also trying to run the responsibility of a profit business? How do you put your head around that?
0: It's an awesome question. And to be honest, like where you start, because you lived it, you start with like, I have empathy and I want to have positive impact. You know, I was born in Englewood, raised in Whittier. So East LA, we were broke a couple times over, but sports was the thing that bonded us. So for me, you know, I looked at it as when David talked, I was like, listen, if I'm going to get into youth sports,

0: people like to deal in absolutes, right? They like to go, well, shouldn't it all be free? Or why is it all so expensive? Or, you know, people like to go like, well, are you guys just focused on recruiting and talent scouting and pipelines and this, that, and the other? Or are you about access? And, you know, you don't build sustainable brands like Disney or Nike by, there's no, like, you're often not making a choice between A or B. You're saying, I need to do A and B. Just like you, Alex, not every kid on the team is rich. In fact, almost every kid on the team is not. And so what we always pushed ourselves to be was, let's be premium at every price point. Let's get more people playing sports and more people having the product they need to play it or the inspiration they need. So that's what we're pushing for at Unrivaled. We have some leagues, like Unrivaled Flag has leagues that are literally like league programs. You're signing up for your Friday Night Flag Football League. We have Cooperstown All-Star Village, which to me, some people may say, well, that seems like very premium. I look at it as, compared to what? Compared to Disneyland for a week? Or compared to sending your kid off to camp? Like, Alex, if you happen to, did you come through Cooperstown as a kid? Or have you been up to these experiences?
1: I have as an adult, but not as a kid, but I went to similar experiences like Cooper's.
0: Yeah, so our hope is that we're making it like so amazing that you go, that's the best deal. One of the concepts we have is a spring break concept. We own this thing, Rocker Bee Ranch in Texas. I know you're with the Rangers for a while too, right? So Texas likes baseball. It's 325 acres. We built out 80. It's baseball meets country with lodging, and it's actually really low cost of participation to play there.
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5: From ABC News, I'm Brian Clark. A TV and movie star's sudden death hitting Hollywood. We'll have more on the death Sunday of Hayden Panettiere in a moment. But first, strong and deadly storms from the Midwest to Hawaii. ABC's Sophie Flay has the latest.
6: In hard-hit Indiana, at least seven people were killed, including a four-year-old. Across the state, raging floodwaters washing out roads, submerging cars, and reaching the roofs of homes.
7: I've never seen it flood so much as it has here lately.
6: The powerful storms also brought winds reaching 100 miles per hour, downing trees and power lines. It comes as another round of severe weather slammed the region, stretching from Missouri to Virginia.
5: Lala's weekend, but it was a hurricane when it just skirted past Hawaii's Big Island. ABC's Melissa Adan is there.
8: We are near the Big Island southern point where Lala unleashed its fiercest winds and rain. There is widespread damage across Hawaii. Trees completely downed. It has now buckled this main roadway here, making each way impassable. And now cleanup and recovery efforts are underway.
5: Now to the death of actress Hayden Panettiere.
9: Save the cheerleader, save the world.
5: She was that cheerleader in the show Heroes. She later played a country star in Nashville and was open about the battle she fought, including with addiction and postpartum depression. She told ABC's The View.
10: I came out the other side sober, but still with this horrible anxiety and depression. Yeah. Here I am with this beautiful, you know, baby girl.
5: Her father confirming to ABC News that Hayden Panettiere died Sunday. No cause of death given. She was 36 years old. President Trump's ordered the Pentagon to scale back joint military exercises with South Korea. He pointed to the expense and says they are, quote, totally inappropriate and hostile to a country he calls respectful, North Korea. You're listening to ABC News.
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5: Oil prices were up again overnight. Brent crude around $89 a barrel as hopes fade for a deal to reopen the Strait of Hormuz. The memorandum of understanding between the U.S. and Iran expires today. Overnight, Ukraine launched hundreds of drones in one of its biggest attacks on Russia since the war began, says ABC's Lama Hassan.
13: The Ukrainian defense minister believes their ballistic missiles will be able to reach Russian territory in 3 to 6 months. So there seems to be no end in sight to the fighting. What is clear is that these latest strikes are a dramatic escalation in this war.
5: At least 7 people were killed in the Ukrainian attacks. Russia responded with strikes that were blamed for at least 5 deaths in Ukraine. This morning, the trial of the man facing murder charges in the shooting death 30 years ago of rapper Tupac Shakur is set to get underway. ABC's Andrea Fujii has the latest.
14: Dwayne Keith Davis, known as Keefy D, isn't accused of firing the gun that killed Shakur in 1996, but prosecutors allege he planned the drive-by and provided the gun. Prosecutors say Davis's nephew got into a fight with Shakur and his entourage after a Mike Tyson fight in Las Vegas. Hours later, Shakur was in the passenger seat when a car pulled up beside him and opened fire. Davis has pleaded not guilty.
5: His name is one of the most famous in baseball, and now we're saying goodbye to Tommy John, the pitcher who first had the elbow surgery that saved his career and now bears his name, died at the age of 83. I'm Brian Clark, ABC News.
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15: I'm E.S. Henry for Northwest News Radio. Melinda Jacobson has filed a petition to remove Seattle Mayor Katie Wilson from office, but the process to remove someone from an elected office is a challenging one. Jacobson, a Seattle resident, filed a recall charge this week with King County elections officials, citing 5 specific grievances against Wilson as mayor, citing negligence and rising crime levels as 2 of those main issues. Como's Jeremy Harris spoke with Jacobson.
16: Somebody had to do it.
17: Melinda Jacobson knows it will be a tough process.
16: It's not political gainship at all. It's what the city needs.
17: But she believes she can recall Seattle Mayor Katie Wilson.
16: It needs to be done. And again, it's nothing personal against her. She's just not right for the position at this time.
15: If validated by the prosecutor's office, the charges will be forwarded to King County Superior Court and then could move towards a signature collection within the next 6 months. Washington voters will have a chance to weigh in on the Parents' Bill of Rights this November, as an initiative will be on the ballot to reinstate the measure that was ratified by voters in 2024 and then overturned by state Democrats that same year. Initiative 001 will reinstate the original provisions of the Bill of Rights, giving parents access to school records pertaining to their children in Washington schools. Como's Natalie Fahmy with the details.
18: Under the initiative, parents can also opt their child out of assignments, activities, and other student engagements that question the child's sexual experiences or attractions, courses that question the child's family beliefs, morality, religion, or political affiliations, or any mental health or psychological problems of the child or a family member.
15: The initiative will be on the ballot for voters November 3rd. For Northwest News Radio, I'm E.S. Henry.
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22: You know,
23: repeat the lore.
22: Repeat the lore. There are new listeners who haven't heard it before. In 2009, when I was in a Business Insider, my first sort of real journalism job, I got a call from someone, I don't remember who, but someone asked me, they're like, oh, would you be interested in coming in for an interview at Dealbook, which is, part of the New York Times. And at the time, I was just like, what? Why would I want to board the Titanic? The stock was at $6 a share, old print media. I was like part of the internet, et cetera. Yeah. I was like, why would I want to do that? I'm part of a new thing, you know?
23: I mean, I think this is a very old traditional media versus new media divide because around that time, I guess I would have been at the FT already, and the New York Times kind of looms very large in print media, to put it mildly.
22: So there are two things that when I think about that moment, that really stand out and how different we are 17 years later, something like that. One is the New York Times was certainly not the Titanic, and it's done extraordinarily well since then. You know, can't overstate how much it's reversed. But two, there's something else which I think is interesting, which is that maybe at the time, those of us sort of doing independent media, et cetera, like maybe it's like, oh, the goal is to reach a brand like the New York Times. Mm-hmm. Whereas these days, one of the things that arises is people who are at big platforms and publications like the New York Times might look and see how lucrative independent media is and be tempted to like, oh, do I need the label? Do I need the platform anymore? I could make a ton of money on Substack or something like that.
23: Lots of spin outs of journalists going independent for sure. The other thing I was thinking of is just the melding of digital and print media, right? Because it feels like both sides look a lot more like each other than they used to. So you have the old school print publications that have gone big on digital, including games, video, podcasts, all that good stuff. And meanwhile, a lot of the independent writers, the bloggers, are now known for producing very high quality content and journalism. So it's kind of like everyone's come together.
22: Yeah, this is a big fusion. Anyway, to understand contemporary media business, we have to understand the New York Times, clearly just like a huge winner, this melding of all different kinds of businesses under what at one point was, quote, a newspaper.
23: I'm just excited for the media navel gazing.
22: That's right. We love that. Anyway, I'm very excited to say we do, in fact, have the perfect guest. We're going to be speaking with Meredith Kopit-Levien. She is the president and CEO of the New York Times. We were recording this August 6th. Meredith, thank you so much for coming on Odd Lots.
24: I'm delighted to be here. Fan of the show. New fan, but fan of the show.
23: Thank you.
22: Love to hear it. What is the New York Times? You know, because at one point someone would have said, oh, it's the newspaper. If someone says to you, what is the New York Times? What is it?
24: I think the New York Times is the essential service for curious people everywhere who want to understand and engage more deeply with and enjoy the world.
23: When you first took on the CEO position, what would you have described as your biggest challenge at a place like the New York Times? Because again, Joe and I have come up of age in the journalism business during a very turbulent time when all we heard was death of the media, death of the media, death of the media. Many of us are still alive.
24: Yeah. What a fun question. So I've been in this job, CEO, for 6 years, but I was the chief operating officer for, let's call it, 3 or 4 years before that. And then I had a couple of commercial jobs at the Times before that. And I would say, as I was coming into the role of CEO, we were beginning to get to the point where it felt like the really hard arc of digital transformation was like we were doing that. We had done that and we were finding success with it. And I would say, like, this really hard period of playing defense. You know, how do we deal with the fact that we've got a newspaper business, a print business that's declining rapidly? And how do we get to enough scale in our digital business to make up for what we're losing in digital? So that's like around my own transition of role. We were beginning to transition from kind of playing defense to thinking more ambitiously about what is all that the New York Times can be and do as a force for value creation for its users, for society, for investors. So I to me, like my own transition kind of came at a time where we were beginning to say, how do we think even more ambitiously about it? And then I'll just say that in all the time that I've been there, so I've been there 13 years, and this is true, I came from two other media companies, so I spent the better part of my career working in and around journalism and media. The big lesson I've learned is that how and how much you can grow your media business is like first and always a question of how and how much you can grow the engaged audience for your work. Grow it, sustain it, grow it more, find the next group of people. And so I would say I regarded the job coming into it as how do we find that next tranche of growth of engagement for our work?
22: Yeah, I remember when I was a business insider, you know, we get a lot of traffic from Google News, a lot of traffic from Facebook.
24: Yeah.
22: And I remember even thinking about the time, it's like, that's great, clicks are great, but that's not a real audience if they're not coming to you directly. But I want to ask one more sort of like big picture question, because I think that might inform some of the more specific questions we ask. But okay, so now the New York Times is a news publication, but it's also a games developer. You've purchased games, you've developed in-house games. It's obviously a major food media recipe brand. What is the through line here such that all of these different things fit under a brand called the New York Times?
24: Yeah, we do high quality independent news journalism and make market leading lifestyle products that are so good that they are, to your point, worthy of being sought out by name, come to directly, formed a habit with. I'm sure there's about habituating to you, and that can happen at real scale because the world is filled with curious people who want uncompromised information. They want to engage with media that is trustworthy and true and worthwhile, you know, worthy of their time. And I think that's what our broad brand promise is. I'm always so curious. People always mention games, and often they mention recipes. You did not mention sports, if I was listening closely. Well, we're 4 years.
23: I will say.
24: Yeah, so 4 years into owning The Athletic.
23: I was going to say, this was the first year there was some Athletic content that was popping up in my feed. I don't have an upgraded New York Times subscription. I do have a sub. I'm so sorry. I don't have the upgraded version.
24: We're going to have to unpack what that means.
23: This was the first time. Well, I do want to talk to you about price elasticity of news.
24: Yeah.
23: But this was the first time I ever felt that I was missing out on sports content as a sort of non-sports consumer. But, you know, the World Cup was going on and I kept seeing The Athletic pushing out these really good stories. And I was like, I need to read this.
24: Yeah, but so we'll have to talk about you upgrading to the bundle where you can experience all of the New York Times. But I think to a large degree, you're asking me what's the brand promise that cuts across all of it. It's that we are going to bring you high quality, independent, trustworthy information, and we're going to present it to you in a way that is elegant, in many cases enjoyable, that makes good use of your time, and that's going to add understanding to your life, that's going to make you smarter, that's going to make you a more well-rounded person. And in the case of our lifestyle products, Athletic is a good example of this. What are we doing for The Athletic? We're helping you be a better fan, like enjoy your fandom more. You know, I'm a sad and sorry New York Jets fan. I read The Athletic. I watch The Athletic. I listen to it so that I understand what is happening with this team I care so deeply about. And we're going to do that in every dimension of the Times.
23: So, I mean, the bundle has clearly been a big factor in the subs expansion and the success of the overall company. And then at the same time, you have emphasized over and over again that the foundation is high quality content, it's high quality journalism and information for curious people. I'm really curious, as the CEO of the company, how do you evaluate between making, for instance, a star journalist hire, investing in the journalism, versus buying a new game that everyone is going to be addicted to, or starting some new vertical that has the potential to be very interesting?
24: Yeah, so many good questions in there. Let me start by saying the sort of core of the brand promise, the most important thing for us to get right, is we're going to help you understand the world. And we're going to do that in a way that is in service to nobody's interest but the public. And one of the most important reasons, the most important reason the New York Times has had all the success, whatever success it's had over the last number of years, is because the first dollar in the place goes to the high quality independent news journalism, period, hard stop. And I think there's an idea in the world, and this idea has been around for a long time, that sort of hardcore independent news journalism, particularly about serious topics, is a loss leader. Mm-hmm. You do it because you have to do it. You do it for the mission. But in fact, an organization like the New York Times makes its money from games or sports. Or I want to put that to bed. It's just like not true at all. We are going to cover the world at the judgment of our editors in a way that gets people the most important information they need to know. I think most people are not aware or thinking on a regular basis about the fact that there are brutal multi-year civil wars in Myanmar and Sudan. Most people do not know how and why Ebola is spreading differently in the DRC right now than in the previous Ebola epidemic. It is our job to tell you that. We're not telling you that because we think those stories are going to get more clicks or more video views. Right. To your point, and we're going to cover it whether we think it's going to get all the attention it needs or not. But the promise, the broad promise, when someone buys a subscription to the New York Times is we're going to do that. We're not just going to give you what you think you already want. We're also going to direct your attention to things that matter that you may not know you're interested in yet. So I want to say, when I think about where do we invest, how do we allocate our capital, how do we think about resource at the company, the most economically value creating thing we do kind of writ large is high quality independent news journalism.
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4: 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I'm Joe Weisenthal.
5: And I'm Tracy Alloway.
4: Today's episode is looking at the future of news and the future of the New York Times, specifically with the company's president and CEO, Meredith Kopit Levien.
5: Now, make no mistake, we want to be, or already are, the unequivocal market leader in every other space we play into. So we want The Athletic to be the single best place you can experience sports journalism if you are a fan of any team or league we cover, and we cover most of them, right? And we want our puzzles, I think we've already achieved this, and we want to achieve it even more, to be the best sort of collection of high quality games that a smart person would play that make you smarter every day. I think we've achieved that, and we intend to keep growing that.
6: So I understand that, but how does that actually factor into resource decisions, resource allocation? Because all media companies are in some sense resource constrained. You have to decide, am I going to get like a digital editor who's really good at social? Am I going to get a reporter? Am I going to get a new game designer?
5: Yeah.
6: And all of that.
5: One of the things that makes the model of the Times work so well is who gets to decide how many people we have on the ground in Ukraine. I think we had 70 last year in and out. So 5 years into a grinding war, the editor gets to decide. The journalist gets to decide. Often that actually happens below the level of executive editor. It's the international editor, and it's the people even closer to what is happening in Ukraine, in Russia. So my job is to make sure the company is economically successful enough that no journalistic leader has to say, can we afford to send Declan Walsh, who's an incredible multimedia journalist in DRC. Don't know if he's there today, but he's been there very recently. It's very expensive to send someone into the Ebola zone as safely as possible. My job is to make sure that no editorial leader who is saying, we need to cover this because the public needs to know it, has to say, but that feels really expensive, or this war has been going on for many years. People already know enough about it. My job is to see that we are economically viable enough that nobody ever has to say that. Let's not just viable, but successful.
4: Right. Let's talk talent and journalists accumulation for a second. There have been some notable departures from the New York Times. Ross Douthat, a star columnist, is going over to 60 Minutes. The co-hosts of Hard Fork are leaving. One of the things with a lot of like traditional news organizations, for one thing, even before digital, the pay scales, for example, between a sort of typical newspaper and just even TV are really weird, and they're really wide. And so you could have a great columnist who's making a fraction of like what a CNBC anchor makes or something like that. Now you have this new thing where people like the infrastructure to build out many individual newsrooms is very easy. Click of a button, have your own little newsroom on Substack or something like that. How do you think about essentially making the case to existing capital T talent? I hate that word, but it's the word people in media use, to either stay at the New York Times or to come to the New York Times in the first place.
5: Yeah. Let me start by saying, first of all, Ross Douthat is awesome. I loved his show. He's been a columnist at the Times for a long time. Loved his show. I think I've listened to most of the episodes. Kevin Roos, tech reporter, awesome. I wish those guys well. I think they'll be successful, and I look forward to seeing it. We have the largest collection of journalists we've ever had in our history by miles and miles and miles. And even if you don't count The Athletic and our Wirecutter newsroom, largest collection we've had in our history. There are like 1,000 more journalists in the New York Times newsroom today than when I got there 13 years ago. And the most talented. And there are a lot of stars. We love having stars. We want to make stars. We want to nurture stars. And we want them to do their best work. I think the Times has a model. It's maybe different from others' model that goes something like this. The best journalists in their career, at the top of their game, coming to do the best work of their careers, supported by the best editors, the best partners. If you ask Jonathan Swan, who just co-wrote a book, big book with Maggie Haberman about the first year of the second Trump administration. If you ask him why he came, he said he will tell you he came to the Times because he wanted to work with the other best journalist there was covering the White House. If you ask Ezra Klein what makes his work so good at the Times, he will give a lot of credit in part to Aaron Retica, his editor. So and an incredible support system around them. Lawyers, security people, people who will help stand up for your work when you're covering difficult topics and others don't want that information to get out. And the best graphics people, the best photographers, people who will make that, help you make the work that you make the best it can possibly be. And then what's the other differentiator at the Times? For a really, really big audience. I can tell you that when somebody comes in from the outside to the Times, even if they're well known to begin with, the thing I always hear from them is, wow, it's different to publish a story in the New York Times in whatever format in terms of audience. I think our proposition is about people who, really talented people who are obsessed with both the name on the front of the jersey and the one on the back of the jersey and understand the benefit of both. I'm not sure that's for everybody. I accept the fact that it's not for everybody. Our model always evolves at the margins in anything we're doing because the world evolves. But I think the core thing I've just described will endure. I think it will endure. And unequivocally, we're making a very big push, an ambitious push into video.
4: Yeah.
5: Unequivocally, we want to have the best journalistic talent on earth, and we're going to do what it takes to have them. I'm going to say one other thing, which I think does not get a lot of play. I get asked all the time,
4: sure,
5: you know, will you have a television construct? How do you pay? We have stars. We nurture them. They're doing great at the Times. And we also have the 70 people on the ground in Ukraine who I referenced. And we also have people in Sudan and Myanmar. And some of their names you know, right? Some of their names you don't know. And the ability for the model of the New York Times, I run the business, the ability for the model to accommodate all of that in an enduring and sustainable way is incredibly important. But make no mistake, we want to be the place the best journalists come and stay.
6: Do you find yourself sourcing more, again, talent? I'm doing air quotes on a podcast, but hopefully people on video can see me do them from independent platforms or from social media itself. So for instance, TikTok, Twitter/X, maybe Substacks, things like that in a way that you weren't doing, say, 10 or 20 years ago.
5: Meaning when somebody is hired into one of our newsrooms. Let me answer the question in a way that reflects what I know to be the case. We're going out and looking for the best work and the best people behind the best work. And right now, and again, I'll say I'm very proud of the fact, and I think it's quite important to our economic success, that we've hired so many news journalists, news and opinion journalists over the last decade plus. We are looking for best work, and we're looking for people who are able to and want to do that work in an independent way, following a set of really rigorous professional standards. Where that presents is in any number of places. I will say it's not been my experience as a media consumer that you're seeing a ton of kind of journalistic work outside of the journalistic organizations, not saying there's none there. But so I would say we are looking for where we find the best stuff and the people doing it in a manner that we think they can really thrive at the New York Times. And that's to a very rigorous journalistic standard and particularly a rigorous standard for independence.
4: I have two questions on video. One is very short and I'll ask it first. You have some great reporter, senior reporter, they do this big investigative thing. They've been at the Times for a long time. And then they're like, and now you're going to hold a little microphone and you're going to talk into a little iPhone and explain this in 90 seconds for an Instagram Reels person. Do they like that? Or are they like, come on, like I'm a serious journalist. You're making me hold this little degrading microphone in front of me. What's that like?
5: Yes. I mean, I will just say first of all, the quality of those videos is very high.
4: Okay.
5: Not everyone is perfect, but the quality is high.
4: It's like, oh, make sure you
5: and
4: comb your hair.
5: I have been here 13 years, and I can tell you moments where it felt like we were pushing to do something new or to change, or newsroom leadership was pushing and that felt like there was a lot of resistance. This is not that moment. Okay. This is a moment where I think people are so excited that the Times is leaning in a really robust way to a new format. What does that new format do for us? We put you on camera. You get to explain how you got your story. That is fundamentally interest producing. It is trust building. We get to show the independence of the process, why you got that information in an uncompromised way. Often now you'll see a journalist like almost holding the receipts of the information they have. That is all so good for showing what is the core act of journalism. It's reporting. It's professionally trained people going out into the world and unearthing new information. The more we can show that, the more people are interested, the more the public understands what is independent journalism, why does it matter?
4: One other question. So the stock overall, New York Times has done very well. There is this anxiety about essentially, I think, the video production is costly. And this is not 5 or 10 years ago. Everyone was talking about pivot to video then, and that sort of fizzled out, et cetera.
5: It fizzled out because it was a naked attempt to go get ad dollars.
4: On Facebook.
5: And this is about, can you build an audience of millions of people to come watch in addition to read and
4: listen? Can you walk through a little bit more of that video ROI and how it works?
5: Yeah. Let me first address your sort of push on where valuation of the company in any given moment. I often think I have the best job in media, certainly the best.
4: We
5: can argue after the show, but because this is a company, public company, but it's a family controlled public company. Why does that control structure exist? Two reasons. One, keep the journalism independent and in service to nobody's interest, but the public, not even our own commercial interest. And two, it allows us to play a long game. And what does every CEO really want to do? You want to make big, bold, ambitious bets that you can get consumers at real scale to do something. And then you want to give those things time to play out. And I want to tell you what I've learned in my own career is making great things takes time and it takes resource and investment. And we are building a larger and more profitable company with every sort of passing quarter at the New York Times. And I believe strongly we will continue to do that with more subscribers and more revenue and more profit. And all of that is a virtuous circle to getting to do, delivering on our public mission better and better.
6: 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I'm Tracy Alloway.
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8: I'm E.S. Henry for Northwest News Radio. The Washington Department of Transportation reports that new boats are needed to maintain service levels of the ferry system. The state is expecting 3 new ferries to be delivered to Puget Sound between 2030 and 2032, but these will be the first new ferries added to the system in 11 years. Department officials say that the new ferries will bridge the gap for vessels needed at this time, but say that an aging fleet and increased demand will require more new vessels. Como News with the report.
9: Over the next 15 years, roughly half of the fleet will reach retirement age. And as the fleet gets older, disruptions could become more likely.
10: That's the margin for error, right? That if one boat goes out for an unplanned breakdown, we don't have another boat to replace it.
8: 3 hybrid ferries are currently under construction in Florida and will cost more than $1.1 billion. The city of Bellevue is looking to add more speed cameras to its traffic control system and hopes that by doing so will reduce the number of traffic-related crashes in that area. Bellevue will be adding 4 new cameras this week and have more than 10 by the end of the year. Como's Natalie Fahmy with the details.
11: Those cameras will go up along 148th Avenue Northeast, Northeast 8th Street, and 2 locations along Forest Drive Southeast.
8: There will be a 30-day grace period for drivers issued citations through the new cameras, and Bellevue will begin collecting on fines and citations before the end of September. WSDOT has announced that a section of Highway 169 will be closed to drivers in the Black Diamond area in order to begin a month-long irrigation project. The department announced that Highway 169 will be closed in the Jones Lake area to install culverts to help fish populations migrate. And they're encouraging drivers in that area to use the 164 highway when possible and prepare to be rerouted if driving in that area. For Northwest News Radio, I'm E.S. Henry.
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6: And I'm Tracy Alloway.
4: On today's show, we are discussing the future of the New York Times with its CEO and president, Meredith Cope Levien.
6: Okay, what are you doing with AI?
5: A bunch of things. So can I just let me give you examples, better way to...
6: Yeah. Sure.
5: The Epstein files dropped on a Friday night, and I think it was like three million pages of documents. And we obviously have all these reporters who had all these queries and questions and sort of ideas of what would be important for the public to know from those files. Our AI initiatives team built a tool set to use and comb and look for patterns and clusters. And our production of high-quality journalism, human-led high-quality journalism, from being able to use the tools to comb and look for patterns and see what was in the trove was just awesome. The next week, like awesome. We were able to get to information in a much faster way. We were able to tell different kinds of stories. Amazing. So that's a use of AI. And we've got a whole team in the newsroom that's looking at where are the best uses. I think huge troves of public information. Mm-hmm. So this is an old example, but when Trump was coming back into office and appointing cabinet members, we would be able to use AI to look at their full public record in a much more efficient way. And then there's some like stories you couldn't tell before. When this Sydney Sweeney jeans fracas happened, the idea on social media was that it was like people on the left.
6: The libs are outraged.
5: And we actually used AI to prove that it was first a construction of the right. So there's all kinds of interesting things you can do. My favorite example is we were trying to convey this new trend in sport, and we used AI to sort through all this existing aerial imagery of tennis courts. Do you know what I'm going to say next? How many of them were converted to pickleball courts
4: to just show, but I've just given you a range of things
5: and to make the work more accessible. Automated voice translation. We had an early experiment in translation. The tech will get better. I see real opportunity when the tech gets better.
4: My old boss, Henry Blodgett, points out...
5: Guest on this show.
4: Past guest on this show, and pointed out on the show that historically at newspapers, there might have frequently a division between reporters and writers. Someone calls in data.
5: Yes,
4: what did say that. The idea of... a reporter out in the field calling in, typing in some data and having an AI generate it automatically offend you as a possible workflow?
5: Rather than tell you what offends me, let me tell you what I think the act is.
4: Okay.
5: I think the act of a reporter, and by the way, the foundation of journalism is reporting.
4: Reporting.
5: What is reporting? It is going out into the world and following a professional process to, in a fair way, unearth new information.
4: Yeah.
5: It is talking to people. It is going to the scene where awful things are happening or good things or important things are happening. And then with sensitivity and judgment, translating that into what does the consumer get on the other side, the reader, the listener, the watcher, understanding. That process requires sensitivity. I think all the time about like the horror of school shootings or, you know, these things need to be, all of this, especially difficult things, need to be translated with kind of sensitivity and judgment and care about the humans that you're writing about, for the humans who are taking it in, so it lands with impact. I think much of that process is human. Now, am I offended by the idea that there are a bunch of things that tech, including generative AI, can do so that we can have more reporting? I'm not offended by that idea at all. Not at all. And the Times is where it is because we're really comfortable that technology is going to help the company have a bigger audience, do things to make the work better, if it's used responsibly.
6: Can we talk about price elasticity?
5: Yeah. Yeah.
6: So I'm very interested in this
5: question because it
6: feels like maybe there's something about information that just makes people reluctant to pay for it sometimes. I've seen people in one breath say like, oh, we don't have any good media left anymore. And then in the other breath, they'll be like, oh, I don't want to pay for that story. It's a paywall. And it makes no sense to me. And even though we're in this age right now where everyone's talking about the importance of data because of AI, you still have the LLMs who don't want to pay for the underlying data, right? And the content. What have you learned about pricing journalism? You've done so many experiments with the bundle.
5: Yeah.
6: You must have a lot of information about what people are willing to pay up for and what they're not willing to pay for.
5: Such a good question. I'm going to spare you the anecdote of my niece asking me to share my New York Times password. I said, do you know what I do for a living? I think the most important thing to say on that is one of the reasons the Times has all the subscribers we do is we never accepted that.

0: the balance tip so much that you are not planting the seeds for the next million subscribers and the million after that and the million after that. And we've been keenly aware for the better part of a decade that the direction of travel from the platforms will be the more, we should be getting more and more of it into our own control. And we've done a lot of that. And it's also part of why the Times has succeeded. As to price, I'm going to say a very basic thing, which is we have a pricing strategy that I'm going to use now business jargon because you said I could.
1: Please.
0: That's meant to get everybody under the demand curve. We think there's a huge market in news and in every one of our lifestyle products. Huge market. We are still early in penetrating that market in news and in every one of our lifestyle products. And so our pricing strategy is meant to get everybody under the demand curve. And I'll say on one side, it's like international subscriber buying our games product on sale or international prospect coming to pay for games on sale, all the way up to someone who has bought a family plan bundle and going to share it with their whole family. There's a lot of room in between there. Our hero product, the best thing we can do is get you to buy our news and title bundle because we, that has the most value in it. And at every pass, every opportunity we've had to get people to find more value and then pay more has gone well. And that is because we have relentlessly made the product more and more and more valuable. And one of the reasons I believe we will keep growing value for shareholders is because our products are literally just inherently, every one of them is getting more valuable every day. And so what does that look like in brass tacks? Most people buy our news and title bundle, or which is the whole thing, at $1 a week. And then over time, they engage, and then over time, they reach a pricing step-up point, and they come to a much higher price because they have experienced so much value, and they're able to do it. And that has all gone really, really well.
2: I have one last question, actually, and I asked earlier about audience capture. This is sort of maybe a business management question.
0: Yeah.
2: Another thing that happens in newsrooms is newsroom capture. And by that, I mean, for example, I remember several years ago, there were various reports that, for example, you know, losing any given talent, as you mentioned, not the end of the world, but someone might feel bullied. Barry Weiss left the New York Times. There were all these reports of angry Slack messages about things that she was writing or editing. There was the internal backlash that was reported after the Tom Cotton op-ed, I believe, in 2020, et cetera. From a management perspective, how do you maintain the sort of truth mission or sort of the open-minded mission and balance the risk of ideological or sort of certain motivations within the newsroom that might potentially cut against sort of high-level editorial goals?
0: Yeah. Let me give like a high-level answer to that and then maybe a more tactical one. At a high level, what I would say is everybody who comes to the New York Times has to understand what it means to do independent journalism. And that means pursuing every story with an open mind, an empty notebook. I feel silly saying that to you. You guys are journalists, but like, you know what I mean. And the thing that I feel incredibly proud of is how much time and effort and energy the leadership of the place, myself, the executive editor, Joe Kahn, who's amazing, the chairman and publisher, A.G. Sulzberger, who I think is the foremost authority on this in the world, just how much time and effort and energy we've invested, the leaders who work for us have invested in just making that an unequivocal through line to the culture at the New York Times. So now here's the tactical part. What does that look like? We never did town halls before I was the CEO. I think the first one we ever did was like to tell people to go home for the pandemic.
2: Yeah.
0: You know what I mean? And now we do like a monthly all company meeting. A couple thousand people come. It's amazing. And we show journalism we're proud of, and we talk about how that journalism came to be. We have unbelievable sort of resources and development for journalists and for the whole place on what does independence look like? What does it look like in practice? We have a trust and standards team that is absolutely the largest in the industry, and much, much bigger than it was, say, 5 or 6 years ago. And that team is constantly sort of asserting itself, both publicly and within the company, to just educate people on what good

0: looks like. There's a lot of like, this is what good looks like. And I think all of that just plays a huge role in people knowing sort of how not to imagine we're doing audience capture the way you asked before. And then I'm going to say the more tactical thing, which is a lot of this is about who becomes a journalist, right? So we also have these really important development programs for talent in the newsroom today and for talent outside. We've got a local investigative journalism fellowship where we've got people in Mississippi and Baltimore and other places. So we are also trying to develop the next generation of journalists who enjoys that. I'm really passionate about that one. Sorry to go so long.
1: No, that's great.
2: Can I ask one more question?
0: Yeah.
2: I feel bad about saying I don't have access to The Athletic. So I'm going to ask an athletic
0: question. I'm going to get you a gift subscription.
2: Thank you. Well,
0: or maybe give you the bundle.
2: You know what? I'm going to take out this. I'm going
0: to upgrade
2: my
0: to the bundle
2: subscription
0: today. You should.
2: When Infantino is ousted from FIFA.
1: Okay.
2: No, wait. Like Schadenfreude will drive
0: that
2: me
0: is
2: to
0: a
2: that,
0: good
2: to
0: story.
2: That coverage. Okay. Yeah. This has been Odd Thoughts on Bloomberg Radio. I'm Tracy Alloway.
1: And I'm Jill Weisenthal.
2: To hear the rest of this episode and all of our other interviews, be sure to subscribe to Odd Thoughts wherever you get your podcasts. 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
5: From ABC News, I'm Brian Clark. The 60-day window the U.S. and Iran agreed to in their memorandum of understanding expires today with no sign of a deal to end the war. Additionally, Iran's foreign ministry says that time frame's irrelevant because the nuclear talks never began. President Trump said Sunday that South Korea declined to join the U.S. war against Iran in his post that announced the U.S. is scaling down its participation in joint military exercises in South Korea. His main reason cited his very good relationship, as he put it, with North Korea's Kim Jong-un.
6: The two leaders held three summits in Trump's first term, but they produced no nuclear deal. And the North has only expanded its arsenal since. But today's North Korea is far more entangled abroad. It has long supplied missile technology to Iran and has sent troops to fight for Russia in Ukraine.
5: To ABC's Karen Hwan, Washington, Hollywood's mourning the death of actress Hayden Panettiere. The former child star died in South Carolina Sunday, 5 days before her 37th birthday.
7: Beginning as a child star with a long career in both TV on shows like Heroes in Nashville and in movies like Remember the Titans, Hayden Panettiere had long struggled with addiction. She said she was first introduced to drugs at 16, and in a recent memoir, she talked candidly about her struggles with postpartum depression, telling the women of The View,
8: I could not get myself out of the mud. I was just so stuck.
7: Hayden Panettiere leaves behind a daughter born in 2014 with her ex-fiance, Ukrainian boxer Vladimir Klitschko. She would have been 37 on Friday. Sherry Preston, ABC News.
5: Record flooding in Indiana's blamed for 7 deaths since Tuesday. The rains were easing, but there's still extensive damage, including at Frank Gounder's furniture workshop.
9: The worst part is everything that I have finished ready is ruined, you know, so all that stuff's going to be trash, and it was a waste of my time and supplies and...
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12: I'm E.S. Henry for Northwest News Radio. Melinda Jacobson has filed a petition to remove Seattle Mayor Katie Wilson from office, but the process to remove someone from an elected office is a challenging one. Jacobson, a Seattle resident, filed a recall charge this week with King County elections officials, citing five specific grievances against Wilson as mayor, citing negligence and rising crime levels as two of those main issues. Como's Jeremy Harris spoke with Jacobson.
1: Somebody had to do it.
13: Melinda Jacobson knows it will be a tough process.
1: It's not political gainship at all. It's what the city needs.
13: But she believes she can recall Seattle Mayor Katie Wilson.
1: It needs to be done. And again, it's nothing personal against her. She's just not right for the position at this time.
12: If validated by the prosecutor's office, the charges will be forwarded to King County Superior Court and then could move towards a signature collection within the next 6 months. Washington voters will have a chance to weigh in on the Parents' Bill of Rights this November, as an initiative will be on the ballot to reinstate the measure that was ratified by voters in 2024 and then overturned by state Democrats that same year. Initiative 001 will reinstate the original provisions of the Bill of Rights, giving parents access to school records pertaining to their children in Washington schools. Como's Natalie Fahmy with the details.
14: Under the initiative, parents can also opt their child out of assignments, activities, and other student engagements that question the child's sexual experiences or attractions, courses that question the child's family beliefs, morality, religion, or political affiliations, or any mental health or psychological problems of the child or a family member.
12: The initiative will be on the ballot for voters November 3rd. For Northwest News Radio, I'm E.S. Henry.
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19: This is America in the Morning from Westwood One. Good morning, I'm John Trout. It's Monday, August 17th, 2026. Here's what's coming up on America in the Morning.
20: The head of CENTCOM visits the USS Abraham Lincoln in the Middle East as the ceasefire deadline between the U.S. and Iran is set to expire. I'm John Stolness in Washington.
21: More than two dozen people shot, 11 killed in a weekend filled with gun violence across the U.S.
22: It's just been chaos.
21: I'm Jim Roop.
23: Lala, from a hurricane to now a tropical storm, continues to pound Hawaii's Big Island.
24: The heavy rainfall will continue.
23: I'm Donna Water.
25: Deadly flooding and evacuations in Indiana.
26: There are electrical lines that may become re-energized that are still in water.
25: I'm Clayton Neville.
27: Tommy John passes on at 83. I'm Robert Workman.
28: The World War II Memorial on the National Mall has been vandalized with the words, clean hands, dirty. Marcela Sanchez, Washington.
19: All ahead on America in the Morning. It's 7 after. Amidst reports of poor living and work conditions on board the USS Abraham Lincoln that have been surfacing over the last few weeks, one of the nation's top military leaders visited sailors during his trip to the Middle East. John Stolness has more from Washington.
20: U.S. CENTCOM Commander Admiral Brad Cooper praised the crew of the Lincoln and called his time there awe-inspiring. The roughly 5,000 sailors on board have been deployed for a record 240 straight days without a break, and family members of some of them have vocalized poor living and work conditions on board. Defense Secretary Pete Hegseth says concerns about conditions are overblown. Former Chairman of the Joint Chiefs of Staff Admiral Mike Mullen tells ABC's This Week,
29: "The truth probably lies somewhere in the middle. Some of these problems, I was connected with Admiral Cooper last night, who was on the ship yesterday, and he told me he had a really good visit. He said many of these problems were early in the deployment and they were solved. But these are morale issues on a ship, which you really have to focus on, and they have been pressed in combat."
20: Mullen says morale Al is up significantly on board the Lincoln. The USS George Washington is steaming from the Pacific to the Middle East to relieve the Lincoln in the next few days. On ABC's This Week, Democratic Senator Ruben Gallego lays the blame at the feet of the president.
0: This administration did not plan for this war. They did not plan how to get out of this war, did not really understand how this war was going to escalate. They were basically trying and hoping that this war would end up just like the war in Venezuela, and our men and women are now suffering the consequences of that.
20: Meanwhile, the 60-day deadline for the U.S.-Iran Memorandum of Understanding signed back in June expires today. Fox News reports the Trump administration reportedly opened a back channel to the Iranian Islamic Revolutionary Guard to try and bring an end to the conflict. In remarks on Long Island, New York Friday, President Trump claimed the U.S. would one day take over complete ownership of the Strait of Hormuz.
2: And after we finish defeating Iran, which is being very badly defeated, pretty soon I'll be declaring the Hormuz Strait a territory of the United States.
20: Iranian officials called that claim a delusion. John Stolness, Washington.
19: A college campus, a Michigan neighborhood, in Philadelphia, Chicago, Baltimore, in a bar, and even at a gun violence reduction event in Kentucky, there were shootings across America over the weekend that left more than 11 dead. Jim Roop has a recap.
3: Friday, a mass shooting in Missaukee County, Michigan, results in six dead, including a 16-year-old boy and a 13-year-old girl left in critical condition. Michigan State Police Lieutenant Ashley Miller says it started with officers responding to a call at a home in Lake Township, leading to a search for a suspect, 39-year-old Chad Hickman, and that led to more victims across three crime scenes.
5: This type of situation, I mean, doesn't happen too often, and when it happens in a small town, it's scary.
3: The suspect, Hickman, among the dead. All victims died of gunshot wounds. It's unclear if the suspect shot himself. Saturday, a 19-year-old is arrested on suspicion of opening fire on the campus of Virginia State University. Five people wounded in that shooting, with one in critical condition. Also Saturday, a 16-year-old boy is killed and four wounded in a shooting at what was reportedly a gun violence reduction program event in Lexington, Kentucky. While the investigation is ongoing, Police Chief Lawrence Weathers suggests this violence seems to have sprung from an angry confrontation.
6: If you know something, you know some people that are kind of like angry at each other or arguing back and forth, please let us know. Let somebody know.
3: The suspect or suspects are still believed to be on the loose. In Baltimore, a 29-year-old off-duty police officer was killed in a violent confrontation at an after-hours speakeasy. Police Commissioner Kevin Bethel says that investigation's ongoing.
7: As to one, you know, what this site was, why the officer was there.
3: And early Sunday in Hartford, Connecticut, one person killed, four wounded in a shooting at a local bar there. Hartford Police Lieutenant Aaron Boysford says it feels like his short-staffed department is playing whack-a-mole when it comes to bar violence.
8: We police the bars the best we can. You know, we'll be at one, there'll be a disturbance in the next one, we'll move to that one, and then we play this game every weekend.
3: According to the Gun Violence Archive data, there have been more than 280 mass shootings so far this year in the U.S. I'm Jim Roop.
19: 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It's 12 after. When we return on America in the Morning, an update on Western wildfires and Midwest flooding. Back after these messages.

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3: It's 5 till America in the Morning continues. News from Hollywood, where actress Hayden Panettiere has died. Panettiere got her acting start as a child on the soap opera One Life to Live and Guiding Light, and also appeared in films including Remember the Titans and Ice Princess. She also had roles on the small screen on the TV shows Ally McBeal, Heroes, and Nashville. Her publicist did not release details on how she passed away. Hayden Panettiere was 36. There were more repeats at the box office this weekend, and more records were broken in the process. A recap from the weekend with entertainment reporter Kevin Carr.
4: The Amazing Spider-Man continued his marvelous run at the box office, clinching first place for the third week in a row.
5: What is happening to me?
4: The Web Slinger grossed $70 million to easily keep the top spot.
6: I am totally out of control.
4: With a running domestic total shy of $800 million, Spider-Man Brand New Day made history again for being the second fastest film to crack $2 billion worldwide, just behind his own team in Avengers Endgame 7 years ago.
7: Then I defy the gods.
4: In a distant but still remarkable second was The Odyssey. Let's go! Christopher Nolan's sword and sandal epic slayed $23 million in its fifth weekend and shows little signs of slowing down. The rest of the top five were populated by new releases.
8: We're in the past, aren't we?
4: The J.J. Abrams-produced creature feature The End of Oak Street was third with $21 million. That's a tad soft for the $80 million budgeted film.
9: What about the people who are out there getting eaten?
4: This suburban dino thriller is going to need to have the legs of a T-Rex to end its theatrical run in the black.
10: No dino's too big, no pups too
4: Also on the dinosaur front, Paw Patrol the Dino Movie came in slightly lower with $21.5 million for fourth place. That's about what the previous film made opening weekend, though this third movie has a higher budget.
11: How did we get to this point so quickly?
4: Rounding out the top five was Cat's Eye Wild Hearts, a profile of the international girls group, bringing in just under $4 million. I'm Kevin Carr.
3: Artwork that was stolen, worth millions of dollars, was recovered by Italian authorities. Correspondent Charles de Ledesma reports the stolen paintings included work from Renoir and Matisse.
12: A statement from the Italian Carabinieri's Art Recovery Squad explains the paintings were discovered during searches ordered by prosecutors, but no further details were given. They disappeared earlier this year from a private museum near the northern city of Parma, police say. The three recovered paintings are Fish by Auguste Renoir, Still Life with Cherries by Paul Cézanne, and Odalisque on the Terrace by Henri Matisse. The Cézanne's valued at $7 million, the Renoir $3.5 million, and the Matisse at $23,000. Local media reports that the thieves took the paintings in less than 3 minutes and escaped across the museum gardens. The crime follows a series of high-profile heists at major European museums. I'm Charles Villadefna.
3: America in the Morning for Monday, August 17th, 2026 is produced by Jeff McKay. I'm John Trout. This is Westwood One.
13: This is Larry, who was suffering from a unique condition.
14: My shoulders a couple of years ago started clicking, and I called my primary doctor, and she says, well, call me back when it hurts.
13: He waited until it hurt, and by then
14: my cartilage was pretty much gone.
13: That's when

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4: From ABC News, I'm Brian Clark. President Trump is scaling back U.S. military exercises with South Korea. His reason? His very good relationship, as he put it, with North Korea's Kim Jong-un.
5: In a Truth Social post, Trump says the drills are costly and send a signal that is totally inappropriate and hostile to a country he calls unthreatening and respectful. He also noted South Korea declined to join the U.S. war effort against Iran, writing, "They said no thanks."
4: It's ABC's Karen Hua in Washington. North Korea has shared technology with Iran. Today marks the end of the 60-day window for the U.S. and Iran to reach an agreement to end the war, but there's no sign a deal's in sight. Lala brushed past Hawaii's Big Island as a hurricane, and Governor Josh Green said
6: 100 houses or more are damaged and lost. Thank God it appears that no one died.
4: One person was killed in a car accident. There are over 114,000 power outages in Hawaii, over 112,000 in Indiana, where days of catastrophic flooding had a deadly toll, says ABC's Leslie Lopez.
7: Seven people dead, including a four-year-old child, after a week of relentless rain and flash flooding in Indiana. Across the state, rising water is washing out roads, cutting off homes. North of Indianapolis and hard-hit Noblesville, cars and buildings submerged by fast-moving floodwaters. In some places, getting almost a foot of rain in 2 days. The White River cresting at nearly 25 feet, a record level surpassing the Great Flood of 1913.
4: Actress Hayden Panettiere has died in South Carolina. She first found stardom as a child in Remember the Titans. She acted in TV shows like Heroes and Nashville, says ABC's Sherry Preston.
8: But when the cameras were off, Panettiere was just as troubled as her character on that show. She said she was introduced to drugs at 16 and had a long, complicated struggle with drug and alcohol addiction. She suffered from severe postpartum depression after the birth of her daughter 12 years ago.
4: She was 36. You're listening to ABC News.
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9: I'm E.S. Henry for Northwest News Radio. The Washington Department of Transportation reports that new boats are needed to maintain service levels of the ferry system. The state is expecting three new ferries to be delivered to Puget Sound between 2030 and 2032, but these will be the first new ferries added to the system in 11 years. Department officials say that the new ferries will bridge the gap for vessels needed at this time, but say that an aging fleet and increased demand will require more new vessels. Como News with the report.
10: Over the next 15 years, roughly half of the fleet will reach retirement age, and as the fleet gets older, disruptions could become more likely.
11: That's the margin for error, right? That if one boat goes out for an unplanned breakdown, we don't have another boat to replace it.
9: Three hybrid ferries are currently under construction in Florida and will cost more than $1.1 billion. The city of Bellevue is looking to add more speed cameras to its traffic control system and hopes that by doing so will reduce the number of traffic-related crashes in that area. Bellevue will be adding four new cameras this week and have more than 10 by the end of the year. Como's Natalie Fahmy with the details.
12: Those cameras will go up along 148th Avenue Northeast, Northeast 8th Street, and two locations along Forest Drive Southeast.
9: There will be a 30-day grace period for drivers issued citations through the new cameras, and Bellevue will begin collecting on fines and citations before the end of September. WSDOT has announced that a section of Highway 169 will be closed to drivers in the Black Diamond area in order to begin a month-long irrigation project. The department announced that Highway 169 will be closed in the Jones Lake area to install culverts to help fish populations migrate. And they're encouraging drivers in that area to use the 164 highway when possible and prepare to be rerouted if driving in that area. For Northwest News Radio, I'm E.S. Henry.
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20: This is America in the Morning from Westwood One. Good morning, I'm John Trout. It's Monday, August 17th, 2026. Here's what's coming up on America in the Morning.
21: The head of CENTCOM visits the USS Abraham Lincoln in the Middle East as the ceasefire deadline between the U.S. and Iran is set to expire. I'm John Stolness in Washington.
22: More than two dozen people shot, 11 killed in a weekend filled with gun violence across the U.S.
23: It's just been chaos.
22: I'm Jim Roop.
24: Lala, weakened from a hurricane to now a tropical storm, continues to pound Hawaii's Big Island.
25: The heavy rainfall will continue.
24: I'm Donna Water.
26: Deadly flooding and evacuations in Indiana.
27: There are electrical lines that may become re-energized that are still in water.
28: I'm Clayton Neville.
29: Tommy John passes on at 83. I'm Robert Workman.
30: The World War II Memorial on the National Mall has been vandalized with the words, clean hands, dirty. Marcela Sanchez, Washington.
20: All ahead on America in the Morning. It's 7 after. Amidst reports of poor living and work conditions on board the USS Abraham Lincoln that have been surfacing over the last few weeks, one of the nation's top military leaders visited sailors during his trip to the Middle East. John Stolness has more from Washington.
21: U.S. CENTCOM Commander Admiral Brad Cooper praised the crew of the Lincoln and called his time there awe-inspiring. The roughly 5,000 sailors on board have been deployed for a record 240 straight days without a break, and family members of some of them have vocalized poor living and work conditions on board. Defense Secretary Pete Hegseth says concerns about conditions are overblown. Former Chairman of the Joint Chiefs of Staff, Admiral Mike Mullen, tells ABC's This Week.
31: The truth probably lies somewhere in the middle. Some of these problems, I was connected with Admiral Cooper last night, who was on the ship yesterday, and he told me he had a really good visit. He said many of these problems were early in the deployment and they were solved. But these are morale issues on a ship, which you really have to focus on, and they have been pressed in combat.
21: Mullen says morale is up significantly on board the Lincoln. The USS George Washington is steaming from the Pacific to the Middle East to relieve the Lincoln in the next few days. On ABC's This Week, Democratic Senator Ruben Gallego lays the blame at the feet of the president.
32: This administration did not plan for this war. Did not plan how to get out of this war. Did not really understand how this war was going to escalate. They were basically trying and hoping that this war would end up just like the war in Venezuela. And our men and women are now suffering suffering the consequences of that.
21: Meanwhile, the 60-day deadline for the U.S.-Iran Memorandum of Understanding signed back in June expires today. Fox News reports the Trump administration reportedly opened a back channel to the Iranian Islamic Revolutionary Guard to try and bring an end to the conflict. In remarks on Long Island, New York, Friday, President Trump claimed the U.S. would one day take over complete ownership of the Strait of Hormuz.
0: And after we finish defeating Iran, which is being very badly defeated, pretty soon I'll be declaring the Hormuz Strait a territory of the United States.
21: Iranian officials called that claim a delusion. John Stolness, Washington.
20: A college campus, a Michigan neighborhood in Philadelphia, Chicago, Baltimore, in a bar, and even at a gun violence reduction event in Kentucky, there were shootings across America over the weekend that left more than 11 dead. Jim Roop has a recap.
1: Friday, a mass shooting in Missaukee County, Michigan results in six dead, including a 16-year-old boy and a 13-year-old girl left in critical condition. Michigan State Police Lieutenant Ashley Miller says it started with officers responding to a call at a home in Lake Township, leading to a search for a suspect, 39-year-old Chad Hickman, and that led to more victims across three crime scenes.
2: This type of situation, I mean, doesn't happen too often, and when it happens in a small town, it's scary.
1: The suspect, Hickman, among the dead. All victims died of gunshot wounds. It's unclear if the suspect shot himself. Saturday, a 19-year-old is arrested on suspicion of opening fire on the campus of Virginia State University. Five people wounded in that shooting, with one in critical condition. Also Saturday, a 16-year-old boy is killed and four wounded in a shooting at what was reportedly a gun violence reduction program event in Lexington, Kentucky. While the investigation is ongoing, Police Chief Lawrence Weather suggests this violence seems to have sprung from an angry confrontation.
3: If you know something, you know some people that are kind of like angry at each other or arguing back and forth, please let us know. Let somebody know.
1: The suspect or suspects are still believed to be on the loose. In Baltimore, a 29-year-old off-duty police officer was killed in a violent confrontation at an after-hours speakeasy. Police Commissioner Kevin Bethel says that investigation's ongoing.
4: As to one, you know, what this site was, why the officer was there.
1: And early Sunday in Hartford, Connecticut, one person killed, four wounded in a shooting at a local bar there. Hartford Police Lieutenant Aaron Boysford says it feels like his short-staffed department is playing whack-a-mole when it comes to bar violence.
5: We police the bars best we can. You know, we'll be at one, there'll be a disturbance at the next one, we'll move to that one, and then we play this game every weekend.
1: According to the Gun Violence Archive data, there have been more than 280 mass shootings so far this year in the U.S. I'm Jim Roop.
20: 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It's 12 after. When we return on America in the Morning, an update on Western wildfires and Midwest flooding. Back after these messages.

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4: 32. It's 5 till America in the Morning continues. News from Hollywood, where actress Hayden Panettiere has died. Panettiere got her acting start as a child on the soap opera One Life to Live and Guiding Light, and also appeared in films including Remember the Titans and Ice Princess. She also had roles on the small screen on the TV shows Ally McBeal, Heroes, and Nashville. Her publicist did not release details on how she passed away. Hayden Panettiere was 36. There were more repeats at the box office this weekend, and more records were broken in the process. A recap from the weekend with entertainment reporter Kevin Carr.
5: The Amazing Spider-Man continued his marvelous run at the box office, clinching first place for the third week in a row.
6: What is happening to me?
5: The Web Slinger grossed $70 million to easily keep the top spot.
7: I am totally out of control.
5: With a running domestic total shy of $800 million, Spider-Man Brand New Day made history again for being the second fastest film to crack $2 billion worldwide, just behind his own team in Avengers Endgame 7 years ago.
8: Then I defy the gods.
5: In a distant but still remarkable second was The Odyssey. Christopher Nolan's sword and sandal epic slayed $23 million in its fifth weekend and shows little signs of slowing down. The rest of the top five were populated by new releases.
9: We're in the past, aren't we?
5: The J.J. Abrams-produced creature feature, The End of Oak Street, was third with $21 million. That's a tad soft for the $80 million budgeted film.
10: What about the people who are out there getting eaten?
5: This suburban dino thriller is going to need to have the legs of a T-Rex to end its theatrical run in the black.
11: No, dino's too big, no pups too small.
5: Also on the dinosaur front, Paw Patrol the Dino Movie came in slightly lower with $21.5 million for fourth place. That's about what the previous film made opening weekend, though this third movie has a higher budget.
12: How did we get to this point so quickly?
5: Rounding out the top five was Cat's Eye Wild Hearts, a profile of the International Girls Group, bringing in just under $4 million. I'm Kevin Carr.
4: Artwork that was stolen, worth millions of dollars, was recovered by Italian authorities. Correspondent Charles de Ledesma reports the stolen paintings included work from Renoir and Matisse.
13: A statement from the Italian Carabinieri's Art Recovery Squad explains the paintings were discovered during searches ordered by prosecutors, but no further details were given. They disappeared earlier this year from a private museum near the northern city of Parma, police say. The three recovered paintings are Fish by Auguste Renoir, Still Life with Cherries by Paul Cézanne, and Odalisque on the Terrace by Henri Matisse. The Cézanne's valued at $7 million, the Renoir $3.5 million, and the Matisse at $23,000. Local media reports that the thieves took the paintings in less than 3 minutes and escaped across the museum gardens. The crime follows a series of high-profile heists at major European museums. I'm Charles de Ledesma.
4: America in the Morning for Monday, August 17th, 2026 is produced by Jeff McKay. I'm John Trout. This is Westwood One.
14: Nearly one in four people killed on the road in Washington weren't driving. 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
16: Oh, wow.
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16: Thank you very much.

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4: ABC News. I'm Brian Clark. The 60-day window for the U.S. and Iran to reach a permanent agreement on Iran's nuclear program expires today, and there's no end to the war in sight, as ABC's chief Washington correspondent Jonathan Carl explains.
5: The war has already claimed the lives of 18 Americans and wounded hundreds of others. Now Iran's military chief is making a new threat, offering a $30,000 bounty for every U.S. service member killed or captured, according to Iranian state media. Democrats are demanding answers and a way out.
4: President Trump told Fox that he has no time schedule and is not in a hurry to end the war. He also said Sunday that it's too late to pull out of joint military exercises with South Korea, but that he instructed the Pentagon to scale down U.S. cooperation, in part because of his good relationship with North Korea's Kim Jong-un. ABC's Britt Clennett has more from the foreign desk.
6: Trump saying the exercises are expensive and send a hostile message to Pyongyang. The president also mentioned Seoul's refusal to take action against Iran. Now, the drills they did kick off today as planned, they're really aimed at making sure American and South Korean forces are ready if North Korea were to attack.
4: Actress Hayden Panettiere has died 5 days before her 37th birthday. Police in Greenville, South Carolina say there were no signs of foul play. There's no word yet on a cause of death. The star of TV shows like Heroes and Nashville was open about her past struggles with addiction. She told Tamron Hall in May about the time someone she trusted gave her a pill for the first time when she was 16.
7: And it was just like, this is a happy pill. It'll give you energy and it'll make you feel great.
8: Yeah.
7: And I didn't even think twice.
4: Record flooding in Indiana is now blamed for 7 deaths, over 100,000 power outages. There are also 100,000 outages in Hawaii. The cleanup's underway from Hurricane Lala. You're listening to ABC News.
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4: Opening arguments begin today in the Las Vegas trial of Dwayne Keith Davis, also known as Keefe D, and prosecutors have charged him with planning the drive-by shooting and supplying the gun that killed rapper Tupac Shakur in 1996. Davis made those claims himself in his tell-all book, but he's pleaded not guilty and said that he lied to sell books. But ABC legal contributor Bernarda Villalona says prosecutors will lean heavily on what he said in books.
11: And when does he decide to say, you know what, it was just to sell books? It's when the cuffs are placed on him. It's not before that.
4: New research shows beneficial relationships between young teens who are struggling with anxiety and dog ownership.
12: Walking a dog gets you outside and gives you exercise. Feeding a dog helps you learn responsibility and empathy for another creature. And just being with the dog in a positive environment can help teenagers struggling with social anxiety. Researchers at Tufts University studied more than 500 kids between the ages of 13 and 17 struggling with high levels of stress and anxiety. They found that dog companionship was associated with more adaptive coping skills, problem solving, and positive thinking. Should be noted that relationship quality, i.e. a positive relationship with that dog, not just owning one, is what's beneficial. Sherry Preston, ABC News.
4: Tommy John died this weekend. He won 288 games over 26 major league seasons, but was best known for the revolutionary reconstructive elbow surgery that he underwent and now bears his name. I'm Brian Clark, ABC News.
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13: And a shooting takes place in Seattle's Pioneer Square.
0: Also, a knife fight happens in the Centralia area. All that coming up right now. It's 5:04.
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0: And let's say good morning to Libby K.
8: We're back with a foggy start. Good morning, especially for North Sounders, Everett particularly. Now, I don't have delayed travel times between Everett and Linwood. I-5 southbound is 16 minutes. Northbound is 17. Busier toward the Boeing Freeway exit ramp. But as you're getting into downtown Everett, again, you're driving through some pretty dense fog. A little foggier, too, across the highway to Trestle, westbound out of Lake Stevens, about 14 minutes, so that's okay. It's actually clear on I-5, it looks to me, between Everett and Marysville. So it's really just Everett down in toward Linwood. You're okay as you get in toward Seattle. I don't have any issues for Lake Bridge travelers. East side travel times all pretty standard. 85th Street's on ramps and off ramps from 405 and 2405 should be open again. Northbound side of I-5 looks so clear in the central sound. It's busier enough between Federal Way and SeaTac. I've seen some pockets of brake lights. That's 15 minute travel time. You see something you want to share? You're welcome. 206-421-1000. In the Northwest News Radio Traffic Center, I'm Libby Kay.
0: Thanks, Libby, and taking a look at your back-to-work forecast. Partially to mostly sunny this afternoon with high in the upper 70s. Cloudy skies tonight with a low expected near 60 degrees. Mostly sunny tomorrow with a high in the upper 70s. Currently 55 degrees with fair skies in Bremerton, and in downtown Seattle under clear skies, we've got 58 degrees.
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0: Good morning. It is now 5:06. No arrests have been made after a shootout in Seattle's Pioneer Square left investigators with shell casings and a gun apparently lost by someone fleeing the scene. Police say bar security reported that a fight moved into the street near 1st and King Street early Sunday before several people began shooting. Bar patron Kathy Temple says those controversial surveillance cameras in the area are important in cases like this.
13: The justice system wants to catch criminals and see who's responsible. I'm really a firm believer those cameras are important.
0: One person later walked into Harborview Medical Center with a non-life-threatening gunshot wound to the back. Several vehicles and a nearby business also hit by gunfire. A woman was found dead in her home after she failed to show up to work. Centralia police reported officers responded to the home in the 1200 block of Marion Street on Wednesday, August 5th. When officers arrived, they found the 55-year-old woman inside with what appeared to be several gunshot wounds. Police said there is no ongoing threat to the community, but have released few other details, including whether they're searching for a suspect. That woman has not been identified. A 10-year-old girl is in stable condition after she was pulled from the water at Lake Taps yesterday afternoon. The Pierce County Sheriff's Department says the girl was originally reported in critical condition after she was rescued about 20 feet from shore. It happened near North Lake Taps Park, which is a popular swimming and boating area. We've seen some smoke from eastern Washington and Canada drift into our region this month. And as Theron Zahn of Como News reports, that problem may not disappear once the smoke dissipates.
14: According to the Environmental Protection Agency, short-term exposure to wildfire smoke can cause minor effects like eye and throat irritation, all the way up to serious problems like inflamed asthma, heart failure, and even premature death in some people. While most healthy adults can recover quickly from exposure to wildfire smoke, those most at risk of serious health problems include children, older people, and those who are pregnant. Also, anyone who works outside for long periods of time.
0: Also a big issue is the fine particles in the smoke getting into your lungs. That can cause immediate problems like coughing and impaired breathing. In the longer term, the smoke could hinder your body's ability to fight viruses. The state is now ready to write checks to people who lost their homes to wildfire. Those grants are intended to help people with immediate needs like clothing, personal items, food, and temporary housing. The grants range from $750 for one person up to $2,250 for families of five or more. You can find the application at brightharbor.com. The city of Olympia is making history with the appointment of its new fire chief, Hillary Flowers. The 19-year-old veteran of Lacey Fire District 3 is the first woman to lead Olympia's fire department in its 164-year history.
15: It's an honor and privilege to get to serve as the fire chief of the Olympia Fire Department. You know, my friends have been wooing me for the better part of 2.5 years to come serve in Olympia, and it's been an amazing journey. So thank you to them for convincing me to come.
0: Chief Flowers made those comments last week before the Olympia City Council. She said her first goal is to develop the next generation of Olympia firefighters. Nearly half of the department's members have fewer than 3 years of experience.
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0: Good morning. It is now 5:10. Analysts are seeing a momentum shift and are turning bullish on one local manufacturer. Northwest News Radio, Scott Carty has more from Bloomberg News.
16: Joining us now is Arvelise Bonilla of Bloomberg. And Arvelise, the news out of Boeing, it really getting some attention in terms of cheers from Wall Street. Tell us about what's going on here.
17: Yeah, Scott, thanks so much for having me. Obviously, we had the story out how Boeing's efforts to turn around its business, they're getting a loud cheer from Wall Street. And basically, we had the buy recommendations on the plane maker reach the highest share of total ratings since October 2022 on Tuesday. We had the last lone bear put a report out. This was from both Argus Research and BNP Paribas within a span of 10 days. Basically just flipping, and now they have a buy on Boeing, on the plane maker. And from the data that we compile at Bloomberg, not one of the 32 analysts recommends selling this stock.
16: That's interesting, because the shares for Boeing have just sort of been, as you wrote in there, kind of treading water, not doing a whole bunch, but they are getting the attention now.
17: I feel that, you know, investors are, at least from what I gather from the reporting, was that they're paying a lot of attention to Boeing's journey. It's been two fatal crashes. Mm-hmm. We had quality lapses. We had a lot of changes in management. We have, you know, Robert Orberg, their current president and CEO since August 2024, changing the strategy that Boeing had been following for years. So investors are really paying attention to that. We are still very much away from that high that we saw. The stock right now is just trading at about 222.
16: At that time that you're referencing, that stock was trading at about $440 a share.
17: Still very much a long road ahead for those shares to touch that all-time high. But there's a lot of optimism. There's a lot of optimism from Wall Street that the strategy in place could take the company there. A lot of this stems too from the recent quarterly results, and that gave Wall Street a lot of visibility to the backlog, to what's coming from the company. Also, the recent MAX 7 certification, which was detrimental to that sort of like growth. There's also an upcoming MAX 10 jet certification approval, and that is going to benefit the backlog and basically just help deliver those planes.
16: Talking with Bloomberg's Arvelise Bonilla, and as you mentioned, the 737 MAX 7, the door coming off of one of the planes, the changes in leadership, there were reports of a real fractured culture within, of things being rushed and going beyond safety measures. It seems like those are all kind of getting dialed in.
17: Management is very much being attentive and trying to doing a turnaround of where the company stands, the culture of not only from the culture of Boeing, but also to bring forward jets that are of quality, because they do have a commercial aircraft business, but they also have a defense business. So they're very much need to sort of like spearhead those models as well.
16: Arvelise Bonilla from Bloomberg, thank you so much for taking the time to join us here on Northwest News Radio.
17: Thank you, Scott.
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0: 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That brings us to 5:14.
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18: Thanks, Eric. Again, some dense fog in pockets to be aware of for northbound travelers this morning. Now, maybe a little low cloud cover here between Marysville and Arlington. There's a northbound crash reported on I-5 at 116th, maybe with lanes blocked. I'm not able to confirm that, but it does have kind of a quick jam up there. It seems to be your fastest route to take I-5 between Marysville and Arlington, at least for now. Ever careful, though, because you're driving under some dense fog, especially downtown, though. I-5, Everett to Linwood, southbound 16 minutes. Just, again, bunched up at the Boeing Freeway exit ramp. Westbound Highway 2, Trestle Travelers, you're filling in okay. Southbound side of 405, Linwood to Woodinville is like 12 minutes. And if you're coming west on State Route 522, Adam Monroe, you are driving under some lower cloud cover, too. Of course, as you're approaching the Snohomish River Bridge, you're looking at about 18-minute travel time, though, from Monroe down to Woodinville. In the Northwest News Radio Traffic Center, I'm Libby Kay.
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19: It's a little cool to start this afternoon. More sunshine and 78. Just realize out the door early, some low clouds, some pockets of fog can't be ruled out. We'll do it again tomorrow morning at 57 degrees. Tomorrow afternoon, 78. Upper 70s Wednesday, low 80s Thursday, Friday, 79. Then once you've guessed it, there's a chance for some hit-or-miss showers on Saturday at 73. In the Como Weather Center, I'm meteorologist George Waldenberger, Como 4 News.
0: As they mentioned, we've got 56 degrees in fog in Everett and 56 degrees with clear skies in downtown Seattle. It is 5:16. It's time for a check of sports. Cal Raleigh's solo homer in the sixth inning was the difference as the Mariners edged the Astros 3-2 yesterday in Houston. Randy Arozarena went deep in the first inning as well as the M's take 2 of 3 in that series. Brian Wu tossed 6 innings of 2-run ball as he improves to 9-8. Andrés Muñoz closed out the game for his 22nd save. That series win puts the A's 4 games behind the Astros in the American League West. The Seahawks opened the preseason with a 17-7 home loss to the Cowboys on Saturday night. Drew Lock finished 9 of 13 for 40 yards and a touchdown to Monterey Foster, who led the team with 5 catches for 36 yards. The Seahawks will now travel to Tennessee to take on the Titans on Sunday. Now here's Trey Bender with some more sports.
20: NFL news. Bad news for the Vikings. Safety linebacker Jamal Adams is out for the season with a right knee injury. Texas native and future Hall of Famer Von Miller agrees to a 1-year deal with the Cowboys. Scottie Scheffler, an 8-shot victory at the FedEx St. Jude Championship to open up the PGA Tour postseason. At the ballparks, Royals over the Angels 3-0. Noah Cameron, a 1-hitter. Massey and Witt Jr. with solo home runs. Brewers win at Dodger Stadium 6-2. Jake Bowers, an RBI single and RBI double. Mariners clip the Astros 3-2. Cal Raleigh and Randy Arozarena go deep. The A's hit 3 home runs and beat the Rangers 5-2. Rockies outslug the Giants 13-7. Colorado with 2 4-run innings. Cardinals win big at Wrigley 11-4. Jordan Walker and Alec Burleson with 2-run homers. Padres blank the Guardians 5-0 as Renjifo and Sheets go deep. The Mets over the Nationals 4-3. Torrens go ahead 2-run shot in the 4th inning. That's sports. I'm Trey Bender.
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0: Good morning. It is now 5:21. Americans, here's some of the stories we're following. After a record stretch at sea for the USS Abraham Lincoln, the Trump administration continues to push back on claims of low morale and declining mental health. Here's ABC's Lionel Moise.
6: Reports of poor conditions on the USS Abraham Lincoln leading to fallout in Washington. The 5,000 sailors and Marines have been at sea for a record 268 days, some aboard the ship telling CNN,
7: "I haven't stepped off the ship in the year 2026.
6: Describing it as awe-inspiring, U.S. Central Command posting video of CENTCOM Commander Admiral Brad Cooper visiting sailors with reports of extreme exhaustion, low morale, and growing mental health concerns.
0: It's ABC's Lionel Moise reporting. Pope Leo XIV is weighing in on the ongoing conflict between Israel and Palestine.
9: Cari fratelli e sorelle,
10: dear brothers and sisters,
9: rinnovo il mio appello.
10: I renew my appeal for an end to the repeated violence against the Palestinian civilian population in the West Bank.
0: The Pope's comments come after six adults and three children were killed in Israeli strikes yesterday. He believes a two-state solution will lead to far and lasting peace in that region. Baseball legend Tommy John has passed away at the age of 83. John's agent says he passed away at his home in Florida on Saturday, surrounded by his wife and other family members. Lisa Carlton has more.
11: John was a four-time MLB All-Star and won more than 288 games in his career, but he is best known for a groundbreaking elbow surgery. After suffering a torn ligament in 1974, he underwent an experimental elbow reconstruction by Dr. Frank Jobe that allowed him to continue his career with the Los Angeles Dodgers. The procedure is now known as Tommy John surgery. John reminisced what it was like playing in Los Angeles.
28: That's the way it was playing for the Dodgers. You had Rickles, you had Sinatra, you Cary Grant, you had all these people were up in the stands.
11: John passed away at his home in Florida on Saturday, surrounded by his wife and family members. I'm Lisa Carton.
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29: Reports show record levels of methamphetamine found in fentanyl. You may recognize methamphetamine from your vet bill as it is commonly used to sedate large animals. You might assume this drug is being diverted from the office where pet lovers gather, but research shows most of the drug is mass-produced in illegal laboratories. Methamphetamine can slow the heart rate, drop blood pressure, and suppress breathing, increasing the risk of lethal overdose. Withdrawal is just as dangerous. It causes vomiting, rapid heart rate, and anxiety, all of which may warrant intensive care. Even more concerning, the drug cannot be reversed with the fentanyl overdose antidote Narcan, which means a higher chance of death. The CDC says to seek immediate medical attention if you see or witness suspected exposure to the drug. With this Med Minute, I'm Melissa Adon.
0: It is now 5:24.
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30: Thank you, Erica. I want to update you on a situation downtown right now. There was reports of needing a water rescue along Alaskan Way near Pier 62. It's been confirmed that somebody's on the rocks down here, and they need to get a ladder to get them up and out. So that's what's going on Alaskan Way right now. There are some pockets of low cloud cover and some outright fog, especially for North Sounders, downtown Everett. Careful. That stretch of I-5 between Everett and Linwood's pretty foggy. foggy this morning. Northbound I-5 does have a crash north of Marysville after 116th Street. Two right lanes are blocked. A little foggy through there. I do see all the emergency lights. It's going to be about 23 minutes northbound I-5 between Marysville and Arlington. Honestly, you could save a few minutes by using SR9, but that's kind of pick your poison situation at this point. Central Sounders, you seem to be okay. Tacoma to Tukwila, I-5 northbound, up to about 25 minutes. You don't have major delay. Northbound 167, though, starting to jam up toward the I-405 interchange. In the Northwest News Radio Traffic Center, I'm Libby Kay.
0: 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Taking a look at your forecast for this afternoon. Partially to mostly sunny skies with a high in the upper 70s. Cloudy skies tonight with a low expected near 60 degrees. Currently 54 degrees with partially cloudy skies in Puyallup and 56 degrees with fair skies in downtown Seattle.
4: From ABC News Tech Trends. The surveillance camera company Flock is making some changes after reports of police officers misusing the company's license plate reader technology. The company now says it will delete its data after 7 days instead of 30, require a criminal case number for every database search, and automatically lock out officers whose activity seems abnormal. Still, privacy advocates say the changes at Flock don't go far enough, with the Center for Democracy and Technology calling it the same "just trust us" policy with a fresh coat of paint. And after months of backlash to the Ferrari Luce over its looks and its all-electric powertrain, one just sold at auction this weekend for $40 million. That makes it among the highest values for any Ferrari ever, and likely the most anyone's ever paid for an EV. It happened at the RM auction in Monterey, California, with proceeds going to charity. With Tech Trends, I'm Mike Dubusky, ABC News.
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18: ABC News, I'm Brian Clark. No sign at all of a deal to end the war between the U.S. and Iran, but what is ending today? The 60-day window for talks that was set up by the Memorandum of Understanding. President Trump Sunday said he'd ordered the U.S. to cut back on military exercises with South Korea, pointing to his good relationship with North Korea's leader. Opening statements today in the trial of the man charged in the murder 30 years ago of rapper Tupac Shakur. Las Vegas prosecutors say Dwayne Davis ordered the attack. ABC's Alex Stone is in Las Vegas.
19: Davis spoke exclusively to ABC News from inside jail.
20: They don't have no evidence against me.
19: For years, Davis has bragged about his role in the killing, even publishing a book admitting to being in the shooter's Cadillac.
20: A guy wrote that book, Elijah's Game, Details of My Life.
19: But now he says those were all lies to sell books.
18: At least seven people were killed in storms and flooding in Indiana. This is ABC News.
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0: Good morning. It is now 5:32. A bar fight led to a shooting early Sunday in downtown Seattle. Police say the bar fight spilled out of Cowgirls Inc. in Pioneer Square. Multiple people were involved and then shots were fired. Several vehicles and a business were hit by rounds. A gunshot victim was taken by a private vehicle to Harborview Medical Center with what's described as non-life-threatening wound to the back. No arrests have been made so far. Tukwila police arrested two men after a fight Saturday in the 14200 block of 37th Avenue South. Police said witnesses identified both suspects and officers recovered a knife at the scene. No injuries were reported. Police said both suspects refused to say what happened or otherwise cooperate with the investigation. Both were booked into jail on active warrants and also face new charges of disorderly conduct related to the fight. The police department has not released their identities. It is now 5:33. City leaders in Renton are nearing a vote on whether to continue using Flock license plate cameras in the city. The cameras capture the plates and other details about passing vehicles. Police have used that data to find suspects, locate missing people, and solve crimes. But in police departments around the country, the technology has also been abused by individual police officers and obtained by other government agencies with or without a city's permission. Renton will decide whether to renew its contract with Flock. Eventually, the city will also hold a town hall to help people better understand how police use the technology. Drivers speeding past four new camera locations in Bellevue will get warnings for the first month, and then the fines begin. The city turned on the cameras today near hospitals, parks, school, walk zones, and roads with histories of speed-related crashes. Bellevue resident Joe Callis tells Como News tickets will make drivers pay more attention.
21: Especially when people start getting tickets for them, it'll start making them think more, I think. I believe it will.
0: Fines will start at $124. Speeding in a school zone carries a $248 fine. A 10-year-old girl was in critical condition in a hospital after she was pulled from the water at Lake Taps yesterday afternoon. The Pierce County Sheriff's Department says a deputy and others performed CPR and other life-saving efforts before she was taken to a nearby hospital. It happened near North Lake Taps Park, which is a popular swimming and boating area. That brings us to 534.
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0: And it's time to say good morning and check in again with our friend Libby Kay.
1: Hey, Eric, it might only be one northbound I-5 left lane that's getting by here north of 116th Street. Lot of crews. I appreciate the text. Josh reached out. Another 425 area code traveler reached out as well. Now, you've got some foggier conditions up here. Really foggy through Everett. Please be careful. Westbound Highway 2 and stay around 522. You've got your own, we'll say, lower cloud cover, but Everett seems to be the foggiest. Now, Everett to Seattle travel time on I-5 southbound is 32 minutes, so pretty standard getting in towards Seattle. You seem to be okay. We had an incident along Alaskan Way near Pier 62 along the water. I don't think that's impacting anything on the road. Northbound side of I-5, Central Sounders, you're okay. South Sounders too. Lacey up to DuPont, still about 14 minutes and okay crossing the Nisqually Bridge. In the Northwest News Radio Traffic Center, I'm Libby Kay.
0: All right, thanks a lot, Libby. 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Taking a look at your back-to-work forecast for this afternoon, partially to mostly sunny with a daytime high in the upper 70s. Cloudy skies tonight with a low near 60 degrees. Mostly sunny tomorrow with a high expected in the upper 70s. And Wednesday through Friday, partially to mostly sunny, highs in the mid to upper 70s. Currently in Bellevue, 56 degrees with fair skies and 56 degrees with partially cloudy skies in downtown Seattle at 5:36. The smoke we saw in the air last week from the wildfires across the mountains and Canada may have dissipated, but the effects on your lungs may still be hanging around. Theron Zahn of Como News reports.
2: It's the fine particles that get into our respiratory systems and with high concentrations can cause coughing, phlegm, and trouble breathing. Studies have also shown exposure to wildfire smoke may make it harder for our bodies to remove viruses and bacteria. Government researchers say smoke can boost the chances of illnesses like COVID. Researchers have also tracked increased visits to emergency rooms as the density of wildfire smoke climbs.
0: Older people, children, and pregnant women are most at risk. Another group that's vulnerable to the long-term effects of wildfire smoke, people who work outside for long periods of time. A routine trip near Orcas Island turned into a water rescue after a rowboat began taking on water and could not maneuver on its own. At around 9:45 a.m. Friday, the ferry Tillicum responded to a call from the Coast Guard about a small craft in the water near Orcas Island that needed help. The agency said the rowboat was rapidly taking on water and unable to maneuver on its own. The Tillicum crew changed course, launched a rescue boat, and went to the boaters in distress. The crew was able to help the people to shore with no medical intervention needed. Washington State Ferries says its crew practices rescue skills each week and are regularly called to assist boaters, paddlers, and divers in distress. The city of Everett is studying whether merging Everett Transit with community transit would be a good fit for riders. The idea is to have a system that better fits future needs and the eventual arrival of light rail to Everett. Right now, it's just a study, but people who use the system are about to get their say on the idea. Supporters of folding Everett Transit into community transit say it would offer riders more connections, making it easier to get to other parts of Snohomish County. They also say it would mean more frequent service and fewer transfers. According to current studies, it wouldn't be until March of 2028 that an integrated system could potentially take place. Also in Snohomish County, the county has joined dozens of others and cities and counties around Washington in adding 0.1% to its sales tax. That money will be dedicated to public safety agencies like police and fire. The hike will take effect on January 1st. But it's in addition to the same sales tax hike that Edmonds and Linwood have approved. So if you live there, you'll be paying 0.2% more. The Bonneville Power Administration has decided to stop funding the Columbia River fish hatcheries that have operated since all the huge dams along the river were built in the 1950s and the 1960s. Davia Palmieri of the Oregon Department of Fish and Wildlife says the BPA is legally obligated to offset the huge loss of wild fish created by the dams. That includes the 7 million tiny fish now growing in BPA hatcheries.
6: We do not have the resources to pay for those fish beyond October 1st. So those fish are currently at risk. And then if those fish don't make it back into the system, we will lose fishing opportunity in future years.
0: In a statement, the BPA said it's canceling the hatchery program because it only augments the fish harvest and has not helped threatened wild salmon and other species recover. Palmieri tells Public News Service there is one bit of hope. Since the BPA made the defunding decision, a new administrator has taken over. Conservation groups and the Fish and Wildlife agencies in Washington and Oregon hope that the new administrator will reverse that defunding decision.
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0: Good morning. It is now 5:40. There was a big surprise over the weekend when a car at auction fetched far more than anyone anticipated. ABC's Mike Dubusky joined us earlier this morning. He spoke with our Brian Calvert, who asked Mike about one of the electric Ferraris that didn't seem to get a whole lot of appreciation when it was first rolled out.
7: What we're talking about here is the Ferrari Luce. This is Ferrari's first all-electric vehicle. It's a sort of five-seat crossover that was unveiled back in May. And in the last few months or so, we've seen Ferrari start to kind of ramp up production, right? The models that we've seen unveiled at various car shows over the last few months have basically been prototypes, but now it's getting to be time where they need to like start building these things and getting them into consumers' hands. Well, according to Ferrari, the very first production level version of one of these cars, known as Chassis Zero, went for $40 million at auction this past weekend. This happened at RM Sotheby's in Monterey, California over the weekend, where Car Week is taking place, this big sort of exclusive event for high-end cars where people bring out like the rarest, coolest, most expensive stuff, and ultimately a lot of it goes up for auction. Well, Ferrari wanted to be part of that, and they put up their first all-electric production vehicle for auction. Usually this was, expected to be, about $1 million or so. The Ferrari Luce, from what we understand, is supposed to retail for average consumers, if you can call Ferrari customers average consumers, about $600,000, a pretty penny. And given that this was a charity auction, given that this was the first in the line of production level Ferrari Luces, people were anticipating this to be maybe one, maybe $2 million, kind of all those factors sort of inflating the general cost of that car. You know, people are at an auction. It's part of this glitzy event. They were just going to kind of, get wrapped up in the energy and pay a little bit more. Nobody was really expecting them to pay this much more. And $40 million puts this car really in the higher echelon of how much money people have just spent on cars in general. It was not so long ago that Ferrari itself broke the record for how expensive a car could go at auction, with cars in the, $30 million range, $40 million range, more recently the $50 million range. So this is now kind of in that tier. It's not the most expensive Ferrari ever sold at auction, but it's close, and it is almost certainly the most anyone has spent on an electric vehicle of any kind, just given how new that technology is. And it's particularly eye-opening when you consider that the Ferrari Luce, when it was first unveiled, did not garner a lot of compliments. People don't like how it looks. People didn't really like the electric powertrain. One, its performance numbers were not necessarily standout when we're talking about, the world of high-end electric sports cars. 0-60 in 2.5 seconds is very fast, but that's something that Tesla was able to do more than a decade ago at this point. And it's a really kind of crazy moment when you think about it. This car was really not beloved, and it was a major swerve for Ferrari. Even still, people are shelling out, one person at least, is shelling out $40 million for it.
9: Mike, do we know, was it a name of note shelling out all that money? Do we know who this big winner was?
7: We do not know the name, and maybe that's no surprise given the amount of money that's being thrown around.
0: That's ABC's Mike Dubusky, who joined our Brian Calvert earlier this morning on Northwest News Radio.
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10: Despite a slight loss Friday, the Standard & Poor's 500 is coming off three straight weeks of gains to start this week. The S&P and Dow Jones each gave up 0.2% Friday. The NASDAQ Composite about 0.3. Fading hopes for a promised deal to reopen the Strait of Hormuz have Brent crude futures rising to around $89 a barrel overnight. Over the weekend, Iran's foreign minister said his country was not resuming talks with the U.S. A gloomy inflation outlook and the uncertain future of Social Security have about half of all American adults doubting that they'll ever be able to retire completely. An Ipsos survey finds 47% saying they expect to keep working after retirement age. And Lamborghini has taken the wraps off a limited edition hybrid version of its Revuelto. The 12-cylinder gas engine and three electric motors will blast the car from 0 to 60 in 2.4 seconds, all for about $750,000. Jim Ryan, ABC News.
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1: Hey, Eric, it might only be one northbound I-5 left lane that's getting by here, north of 116th Street. A lot of crews. I appreciate the text. Josh reached out. Another 425 area code traveler reached out as well. Now, you've got some foggier conditions up here. Really foggy through Everett. Please be careful. Westbound Highway 2 and stay around 522. You've got your own, we'll say, lower cloud cover, but Everett seems to be the foggiest. Now, Everett to Seattle travel time on I-5 southbound is 32 minutes. So pretty standard getting in towards Seattle. You seem to be okay. We had an incident along Alaskan Way near Pier 62 along the water. I don't think that's impacting anything on the road. Northbound side of I-5, Central Sounders, you're okay. South Sounders too. Lacey up to DuPont, still about 14 minutes and okay crossing the Nisqually Bridge. In the Northwest News Radio Traffic Center, I'm Libby Kay.
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5: All right, pretty low-key week. We'll have mornings in the upper 50s, afternoons in the upper 70s with morning clouds, afternoon sun. Just realize there will be some pockets of fog each morning as well. Thursday looks to be the warmest day at 81, and of course, the best chance of rain will come Saturday. A few scattered showers. Shouldn't be a washout, but something to be ready for. In the Como Weather Center, I'm meteorologist George Waldenberger, Como 4 News.
0: Currently 54 degrees with fair skies in Kent. And under partially cloudy skies in downtown Seattle, we've got 56 degrees. At 5:46, the time for a check of sports. Cal Raleigh's solo home run in the sixth inning was the difference as the Mariners edged the Houston Astros 3-2 on the road. Randy Arozarena also hit a home run. That was in the first inning. And the M's take two of three games in that series. That cuts the lead, or rather their deficit, behind the Astros in the AL West to four games. Brian Wu tossed six innings of two-run balls. He improved to 9-8, or rather 9-8, and Andreas Muzos closed out the game with for his 22nd save. The Seahawks opened up the preseason with a 17-7 home loss to the Dallas Cowboys on Saturday night. Drew Lock got most of the quarterback work, finishing 9 of 13 for 40 yards and a touchdown to Monterey Foster, who led the team with five catches for 36 yards. Coming up next, the Seahawks will travel to Tennessee on Sunday to play the Titans. Now, here's Trey Bender with more sports.
11: NFL news, bad news for the Vikings. Safety linebacker Jamal Adams is out for the season with a right knee injury. Texas native and future Hall of Famer Von Miller agrees to a one-year deal with the Cowboys. Scottie Scheffler, an eight-shot victory at the FedEx St. Jude Championship to open up the PGA Tour postseason. At the ballparks, Royals over the Angels 3-0. Noah Cameron, a one-hitter. Massey and Witt Jr. with solo home runs. Brewers win at Dodger Stadium 6-2. Jake Bowers, an RBI single and RBI double. Mariners clip the Astros 3-2. Cal Raleigh and Randy Arozarena go deep. The A's hit three home runs and beat the Rangers 5-2. Rockies outslug the Giants 13-7. Colorado with 2 four-run innings. Cardinals win big at Wrigley 11-4. Jordan Walker and Alec Burleson with two-run homers. Padres blank the Guardians 5-0 as Renjifo and Sheets go deep. The Mets over the Nationals 4-3. Torrens go ahead two-run shot in the fourth inning. That's sports. I'm Trey Bender.
0: Coming up, another check on traffic and weather and this day in history with Brian Calvert's Almanac. It is now 5:48.
17: A budget crisis in Olympia.
22: Ferguson faces a lot of criticism over his ideas for how to plug a $2.3 billion budget shortfall.
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0: Good morning. It is 5:50. I'm Eric Hines. Here's some of the stories we're following. Hurricane Lala has weakened into a tropical storm after battering the Hawaiian Islands with torrential rains, life-threatening high surf, and damaging winds. More from ABC's Sophie Flay.
13: Lala bringing torrential rain, life-threatening surf, and damaging winds. Some areas have been inundated with nearly 3 feet of rain. Officials say more than 100 structures were destroyed or damaged. Some homes swept off their foundations. Two paramedics had to be rescued after their truck became stranded by rapidly rising waters on the Big Island. Members of the Hawaii National Guard rushing in to pull them to safety.
0: That's ABC's Sophie Flay reporting. A Kentucky woman is facing charges on allegations admitting to vandalizing D.C.'s World War II memorial in a social media video. Investigators arrested Melissa Ferris on Friday, charging her with premeditation against, rather, charging her with vandalizing property of the United States and destruction of veterans' memorials. Court documents indicate that Ferris admitted to the vandalism in a recorded video, saying she wanted to expose government fraud by getting arrested and appearing in court. The AI agent running a San Francisco store has fired its first employee. Mark Mayfield has that story.
14: Andon Labs said on Thursday that Luna, the AI manager of Andon Market, an experimental retail store run entirely by AI, decided to fire a human employee after repeated lateness and other workplace issues. Logs show that the employee arrived late for 17 of 23 shifts. The violations were revealed only after Andon Labs asked Luna to search her memory for its policies and to determine if the worker was still a good fit. I'm Mark Mayfield.
0: Now here's Charlie Pettit with today's Business of Sports.
15: Fenway Sports Group has sold a minority stake in Liverpool FC, with Amazon co-founder Jeff Bezos joining the ownership of one of the world's most famous sports teams. Sources say the stake is roughly 30%. At $6 billion, the valuation makes Liverpool one of the most expensive football clubs in the world. The purchase is the first direct sports investment by Bezos, the world's third richest person, according to the Bloomberg Billionaires Index. Major League Baseball Commissioner Rob Manfred has announced that the 2028 Midsummer Classic will be at Oracle Park, home of the San Francisco Giants. This will mark another major sporting event for the Bay Area recently, after the Super Bowl and World Cup this year and the NBA All-Star Game in February of 2025. And that's the Bloomberg Business of Sports Report. I'm Charlie Pellett.
0: It is now 5:53.
9: I'm Brian Calvert with the Almanac, a look at what happened on this day in history. This day in 1903, Joseph Pulitzer donated $1 million to Columbia University. The Pulitzer Prizes were named in his honor. In 1945, Korea is divided into North and South Korea along the 38th parallel. In 1995... Microsoft bought the rights to the Rolling Stones song Start Me Up to promote its Windows 95 software. State in 2008, swimmer Michael Phelps won his 8th gold medal at the Beijing Olympics, breaking the record set by Mark Spitz. That same day, Rafael Nadal won Spain's first gold medal in tennis. In 2020, the University of North Carolina at Chapel Hill was the first U.S. college to send students home and convert fully to online learning. And this was the number one song in the country on August 17th, 2007. On Beautiful Girls by Sean Kingston. That's today's Almanac here on Northwest News Radio.
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1: All right, our travel time right now on northbound I-5 between Marysville and Arlington's up to about a half an hour for that 14 miles. There is a crash north of 116th Street that's had a couple right lanes blocked down. At this point, 67th Avenue Northeast is going to save you the better part of 10 minutes, even more so by kind of wiggling around and using SR9. But careful, because we've got a lot of dense fog this morning, especially for north-south.

0: tonight with a low near 60. Mostly sunny tomorrow with a high in the upper 70s. Currently 56 degrees with partially cloudy skies in Tacoma. 56 degrees with partially cloudy skies in downtown Seattle.
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9: From ABC News. I'm Brian Clark. President Trump said he's in no rush to reach a deal with Iran, even as the 60-day window for the two countries to come to an agreement expires today. He also threatened to use force against Oman, a longtime ally, when asked by Fox News

0: about Oman's role in talks with Iran over the Strait of Hormuz. On Sunday, the president said the U.S. will reduce its role in military exercises with another longtime ally, South Korea. ABC's Karen Hua has more.
1: In a Truth Social post, Trump says the drills are costly and send a signal that is totally inappropriate and hostile to a country he calls unthreatening and respectful. He also noted South Korea declined to join the U.S. war effort against Iran, writing, "They said no thanks."
0: Today in Las Vegas, opening statements in the trial of Dwayne Keith Davis. He's known as Keefy D, and he's charged with planning the 1996 murder of rapper Tupac Shakur in the city.
2: Davis spoke exclusively to ABC News from inside jail.
3: They don't have no evidence against me.
2: For years, Davis has bragged about his role in the killing, even publishing a book admitting to being in the shooter's Cadillac.
3: A guy wrote that book, Elijah's Game, Details of My Life.
2: But now he says those were all lies to sell books.
0: That's ABC. DC's Alex Stone. Authorities in Virginia are looking for other people who fired shots at Virginia State University. Five people were hurt, one of them critically in an early Saturday shooting. There is a 19-year-old in custody, but ABC's Aaron Katursky said gun violence over the weekend was pervasive.
4: There was more gunfire in Hartford, Connecticut, where police said one person was killed and four wounded. In Kansas City, Missouri, police said four people were shot, including a boy under five. The Gun Violence Archive says there have been more than 300 mass shootings in the country so far this year.
0: Cleanups underway in Indiana after storms and flooding were blamed for seven deaths. Also in Hawaii after Hurricane Lala. 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
0: Actress Hayden Panettiere died Sunday in South Carolina. The 36-year-old star of shows like Heroes and Nashville had been open about her struggles with postpartum depression and addiction. No cause of death has been announced. A Trump-linked crypto venture, World Liberty Financial, was granted approval to seek a bank charter in what Senator Elizabeth Warren called the most brazen act of self-dealing the financial system's ever seen. ABC's Jay O'Brien has more.
7: Started in the months before Trump returned to the White House, World Liberty used to list the president, his sons, his Middle East envoy Steve Witkoff, and Witkoff's sons on its website. The page appears to have since been removed. The firm's deals, including in the Middle East, have helped Trump's personal gains from crypto balloon, earning upwards of $1.4 billion from his family crypto businesses alone last year, according to his financial disclosures.
0: In a statement, World Liberty Financial said it's embracing regulation, not running from it. A gloomy inflation outlook and the uncertain future of Social Security have about half of all American adults doubting they'll ever be able to retire completely, as ABC's Jim Ryan explains.
8: An Ipsos survey conducted in June for financial services company Thrivent does find that 58% of working adults believe they will be able to step away from their primary careers on schedule. But that doesn't mean they'll stop working. 47% of respondents say they expect to need to earn extra income even after retirement.
0: Brian Clark, ABC News.
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10: Another night of partying suddenly becomes a night of terror in Pioneer Square.
11: And budget cuts threaten fish hatcheries along the Columbia River. We'll have details of these local stories and others on the way. But first, it's 6:04.
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11: And it is time to say good morning to our friend Libby Kay. Hi, Libby.
12: Hi, Brian. Good morning to you. Welcome back.
1: Ooh, we brought some fog with us in the North Sound. It's a thick start here between Everett and Linwood, particularly. We have delays on northbound I-5, though, trying to get up out of Marysville. North of 116th Street, the crash area, it just looks like one right lane remains blocked, so maybe two left lanes getting by here. Travel time is still delayed, I'll say that. It's about 25 minutes between Marysville and Arlington. Sticking to northbound I-5, you may be able to wiggle around here somewhat using 67th or SR9. It could save you some travel time. Southbound, I don't see an onlooker slowdown, but certainly as you get down and toward Everett, please be careful. Even downtown, there's been a lot of fog. In fact, there's been an accident in Everett on State Route 527. That's 19th Avenue. It's southbound by 116th Street Southeast. That's right on the east side of Silver Lake, so could be very, very foggy through there. SR9, I've seen some pockets. State Route 522, careful too, coming out of Monroe, but travel time elsewhere, no major issue. Central Sounders, you're filling in somewhat. Northbound I-5, you already got about 20 minutes. Federal Way up and towards SeaTac. Seattle travelers, you're good, though, either direction of I-5. And the Northwest News Radio Traffic Center, I'm Libby Kay.
10: In the forecast, calling for some partly to mostly sunny skies. After that, fog burns off. Look for highs in the upper 70s today. Cloudy tonight, lows near 60. Mostly sunny tomorrow, highs in the upper 70s. And then partly to mostly sunny through the remainder of the week with highs in the mid to upper 70s. So pretty steady, pretty much same old, same old. At the moment, Everett fog and 54 degrees. Tacoma, partly cloudy and 55. Clear skies, 57 in downtown Seattle.
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11: Denise is away this morning. Jeff Pogula joined us. Thank you for joining us here on the radio. And it is Monday, the 17th of August. Let's get to our top story. A Saturday night turns violent in Seattle's Pioneer Square.
10: On Northwest News Radio's Eric Heintz is at the live desk with the latest.
12: No arrests have been made after that shootout in Pioneer Square, which left investigators with shell casings and a gun apparently lost by someone fleeing the scene. Police say bar security reported that a fight moved into the street near 1st and King Streets early Sunday before several people began shooting. It happened at a part of Pioneer Square where new surveillance cameras were installed and active during the World Cup, but were turned off when the matches ended last month. Bar patron Kathy Temple says those surveillance cameras in the area are important in situations like this one.
13: The justice system wants to catch criminals and see who's responsible. I'm really a firm believer those cameras are important.
12: One person later walked into Harborview Medical Center with a non-life-threatening gunshot wound to the back. Several vehicles and a nearby business were also hit by gunfire. At the live desk, Eric Heintz, Northwest News Radio.
11: Thank you, Eric. A 10-year-old girl reported in critical condition last night after she was pulled from Lake Taps Sunday afternoon. The girl was rescued from the water around 20 feet from shore about 2 p.m. It happened near the busy North Lake Taps Park.
10: Now, Pierce County Sheriff's deputy began CPR and crews continued life-saving efforts for quite some time before the girl was taken to a nearby hospital. Sheriff's office says a chaplain was even called to the scene. Deputies interviewed family members and witnesses, and the case remains in active investigation.
11: Now to Centralia, where police are saying very little about the discovery of a dead woman earlier this month, including whether investigators are actually looking for a suspect. Police there in Centralia say a 55-year-old woman was found in her apartment dead from several gunshot wounds after she failed to show up for work. There's no word yet on her identity, but police say there is no ongoing threat to the community.
10: An early morning gathering at a Clark County park ended with an 18-year-old dead and another teenager arrested. Sheriff's office says a large group, mostly in their late teens, was at Hawkinson Meadows Community Park shortly after 1 a.m. Saturday. Witnesses reported a handgun fired while another 18-year-old was holding it. Deputies arrested that teenager and recovered the gun. Sheriff's office says he was booked for second-degree manslaughter. The victim's name has not been released.
11: Democratic Representative Tara Simmons improperly used her office to benefit a nonprofit where she worked. That's according to a state ethics board. The Washington State Standard reports Simmons helped secure a $1 million grant that ultimately supported the organization paying her salary. The board also found she improperly intervened in a funding dispute and tried to retaliate against the person who complained about her. Simmons was fined $15,000 for the three violations. Three other allegations were dismissed. Simmons calls the penalty unfair and says she will appeal as she campaigns for another term.
10: The newest fire chief in the 164-year history of the Olympia Fire Department is the first woman to hold that job. Hillary Flowers was introduced before the city council last week by city manager Jay Burney.
14: She is a proven leader and relationship builder, well respected by the fire community, both locally and regionally. We are fortunate, and I am grateful that Chief Flowers has accepted the role of Olympia Fire Chief.
10: Flowers served in the Lacey Fire Department for 19 years before joining the Olympia Department last year as the Assistant Chief of Emergency Management Services. She served as interim chief of the department since Chief Matthew Morris retired in March. 40% of the firefighters in Olympia have fewer than 3 years' experience, and Flowers says her first priority is developing that next generation.
9: Beyond the headlines, this is in-depth coverage on Northwest News Radio.
10: Good morning. It is 6:10 on this Monday. The memorandum of understanding that was supposed to help find a way to end the U.S.-Iran war expires today. And there's little evidence that either side wants to extend the agreement.
15: ABC News White House correspondent Karen Travers joined us earlier this morning. Karen, over the weekend, the president appeared to throw fuel on the flames of this deal by reiterating an ownership claim.
16: Yeah, he did. He said Friday that he would declare the Hormuz Strait a territory of the United States. No surprise, the Iranians pushed back immediately and said that this is an area that has been Iranian, is Iranian, and will remain Iranian. You know, they have been fighting, arguing over the control and opening of the strait since that memo of understanding was signed with great fanfare back in June. And now today is the end of the 60-day negotiating window that was supposed to be the period where they were going to work toward a nuclear agreement and discuss the future of Iran's nuclear program. Iran said they were also going to be discussing lifting of sanctions during this time. But of course, that deal fell apart very quickly, and they never even got to the nuclear negotiations that were supposed to be happening during this two-month window. The president, Iranian officials have also declared that MOU, the memo of understanding, is dead. So today's deadline is, you know, largely symbolic because there wasn't even the negotiations taking place that they were up against this time today.
15: ABC's Karen Travers joining us from the White House this morning. And I know there really hasn't been much new over the weekend. Mm-hmm. Has there been anything or any indication from the White House that sometime this week they may be talking about a new strategy here, a new memorandum of understanding, if you will?
16: Not yet, though notably the Iranians said that they're talking with Oman, continuing to, over the future of the straits, and that they've agreed to a navigation map, but that the text of that agreement is still being finalized. So, you know, Iran kind of continues to do it on their own terms because they say that this is their territory and that they should be able to maintain control. They would like to see some revenue, get fees from that area as well. But, you know, I think just to get to like the thing that, you know, people would probably ask about next is there have been very limited crossings in the last handful of days, just 28 over the last 3 days. And this, of course, is impacting global oil and gas prices. Gas prices are actually up about 7 cents from last week.
15: I was going to say, we noticed that filled up over the weekend and the price was much higher than it was a couple of weeks ago.
16: Yeah, and diesel is up 14 cents according to data. And that, of course, is what is used to move around consumer goods like food and deliveries and things like that. So that obviously has an impact as well.
15: ABC News White House correspondent Karen Travers joining us earlier today here on Northwest News Radio.
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17: 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The toy company behind Rubik's Cube, Paw Patrol, and Kinetic Sand is jumping into artificial intelligence. Spin Master is buying Brooklyn-based Hapico. The company makes StickerBox, which is a machine that uses artificial intelligence to generate images based on spoken ideas. It then prints them as stickers, which kids can color and collect. StickerBox was launched last year. Financial terms of the deal were not disclosed. Checking on the market, stocks managed to notch a third straight week of gains on Friday. This morning, S&P futures are holding steady with tech shares seeing gains. And Serve Robotics is working with more delivery partners as it winds down its tie-up with Uber. The robot maker is expanding its collaboration with DoorDash to two more cities, Washington, D.C. and San Jose. Serve also announced a partnership with Grubhub in Los Angeles, Chicago, and Alexandria, Virginia. Serve says the new business will put 2,000 delivery robots to work. Courtney Donahoe, Bloomberg Radio.
10: Well, ahead of the markets opening in about 15 minutes, Dow Jones Industrial Average futures relatively unchanged, down about a third of a point. The S&P really unchanged. NASDAQ, though, up about a third of a point.
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15: Already some things you need to know about on the commute this morning, right, Libby?
18: That's right, Brian. We've got some low cloud cover this morning. Outright fog, actually, in the south sound. Not quite at street level everywhere, but definitely more so than I have noticed over Seattle, I'll say, and in the central sound. I do have somewhat of a delayed travel time. In fact, northbound side of I-5 between Lacey and DuPont, about 18 minutes. I looked at the Nisqually Bridge, not right there. Building, as you get closer toward Center Drive, again, maybe some lower cloud cover here, but I haven't found anything just yet. It's still about maybe three extra minutes here, Lacey to DuPont, 18. Stay around 512. So, okay, end-to-end either direction, 22 minutes between Sumner and Lakewood. You look fine coming east around the South Hill Mall curve. 167, Sumner to Auburn's about 15 minutes. That's okay. Fastest route right now. From Auburn up to Renton on the Valley Freeway, you're up to about 20 minutes. You do build more so toward the I-405 interchange. East side travelers, you look good. Dense fog, though, for North Sounders still, especially over the Everett area. Had a crash on southbound 19th Avenue in Everett at 116th Street Southeast. That's right there on the east side of Silver Lake. Could be very foggy there. Northbound I-5 out of Marysville, north of 116th Street. Right lane still blocked, and that's delayed. In the Northwest News Radio Traffic Center, I'm Libby Kay.
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10: Now the forecast, here's George Waldenberger.
19: All right, today 78 with the sun returning. Overnight cool once again, 57. Some pockets of low cloud cover fog tomorrow morning, clearing to afternoon sun and 78. Upper 70s Wednesday, low 80s on Thursday, near 80 on Friday. We'll be in the low to mid 70s on both Saturday and Sunday. Watch that rain chance Saturday. Some light, spotty showers can't be ruled out. In the Como Weather Center, I'm meteorologist George Waldenberger, Como 4 News.
10: Around the sound, looks like Everett's fog and 54 degrees. Joint Base Lewis McChord, partly cloudy and 56. Looks like SeaTac Airport has clear in 54. Partly cloudy down in Tacoma, 55 there. Clear skies, 57 in downtown Seattle.
15: Let's get over the sports desk on this Monday morning. Zach Wildfang joined us. Ain't gonna lie, it's been a rough go for our baseball team, so it was nice to see the series win yesterday.
20: Yeah, it's one of my great joys is getting to drive up I-5 and see the big W on the stadium after they won a game. It's been a while since I've gotten to see that W, but I was happy to see it this morning. And after a tough loss on Friday, the M's were able to bounce back and win big on Saturday, 10-5. Then yesterday, it was Cal Raleigh's solo homer in the sixth inning. That was the difference as the Mariners edged out the Astros 3-2 down in Houston. Randy Arozarena went deep in the first inning for Seattle, which ended up taking two of the three in that series. Brian Wu tossed six innings, a two-run ball as he improves to 9-8. M's heading off to Milwaukee starting tomorrow. The Storm lost at home to the Chicago Sky just by 2 points, 82-80. That was Friday night. They've got a bit of a break off until Sunday. They'll head to Dallas to play the Wings. Three games at Lumen Field over the weekend. Only one win, though, for the Seattle team. Seahawks opened up the preseason 17-7 with a home loss against the Cowboys. Drew Locke finished 9-13 for 40 yards and a touchdown to Montori Foster Jr., who led the team with 5 catches and 36 yards. Seahawks will travel to Tennessee to take on the Titans on Sunday. Sounders extending their MLS losing streak to 7. They had kind of won a few games, but that was part of the League's Cup, not part of the MLS. So that is 7 games down in the MLS, and then they lost the Whitecaps 2-0. But the Rain pulled off a win, 1-0 over Chicago. Congratulations to the Rain.
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20: the
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20: 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Nice work, Jeff. From the sports desk, I'm Zach Wildfang.
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15: Thank you so much for making us a part of your Monday morning routine. It is the 17th of August, along with Jeff Pogula, who's in for Denise this morning. I'm Brian Calvert.
10: Nearly 30 years after Tupac Shakur's murder, the man charged in his death is going to trial. ABC's Andrea Fujii reports.
7: Dwayne Keith Davis, known as Keefy D, isn't accused of firing the gun that killed Shakur in 1996, but prosecutors allege he planned the drive-by and provided the gun. Prosecutors say Davis's nephew got into a fight with Shakur and his entourage after a Mike Tyson fight in Las Vegas. Hours later, Shakur was in the passenger seat when a car pulled up beside him and opened fire. Davis has pleaded not guilty.
15: Communities in the Midwest devastated by deadly flooding after days of relentless rainfall.
7: In hard-hit Indiana, at least seven people were killed, including a four-year-old. Across the state, raging floodwaters washing out roads, submerging cars, and reaching the roofs of homes.
8: I've never seen it flood so much as it has here lately.
7: The powerful storms also brought winds reaching 100 miles per hour, downing trees and power lines. It comes as another round of severe weather slammed the region, stretching from Missouri to Virginia.
15: That's ABC's Sophie Flay.
10: A new survey finds that nearly half of American workers say they will never be able to fully retire. Jennifer Kapler has the details.
27: The 2026 Retirement Expectations Survey from financial services company Thrivent says retirement fears are high. The survey of more than 2,000 American adults has found only 58% of workers think they'll have enough money to retire on time, and 36% of workers expect to have to continue earning a paycheck in retirement. I'm Jennifer Kuiper.
15: And researchers in Finland say drinking coffee could help with a leaner physique. The study from the University of Oulu found people who regularly drink coffee were likely to have a leaner body composition.
10: Hasn't worked for me.
15: With less body fat and increased muscle mass. While the study did find a link between coffee consumption and less body fat, the research does not prove that the beverage directly reduces fat or builds muscle. It's 6:24.
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15: Okay, so at least the cup of Joe gives us the jolt in the morning we need. Here's Libby Kay.
18: Sometimes that may be why I get a little fast when I talk, maybe. Northbound side of I-5, careful here as you're getting out of Marysville. The right lane is still blocked just north of 116th Street. This is an improvement, but you are still sluggish between Marysville and Arlington this morning. Some low cloud cover, widespread. Lower, I would say, is still in the Everett area, Everett in toward Linwood. So careful. Everett right now down towards Seattle on the southbound stretch of I-5 is about 40 minutes. It's looking about 20 of that now between Shoreline and Seattle. Of course, we've got no express lanes. So you're getting toward North Gateway. You are slowing up more so. Aurora's like 9 minutes longer, FYI. Again, low cloud cover, a little foggier in the south sound. I don't know why that's so jammed on northbound I-5 still yet between Lacey and DuPont, but that's about 5-6 minutes longer, about 18 minutes tops here. You seem to be okay on the central sound on 167. I-5 looks good and in towards Seattle. You do have road work, though. Black Diamond closing for the next 35 days. Maple Valley Highway, north and southbound between Plass Road and Baker Street. You're going to have a posted detour here, but you'll certainly need extra travel time. In the Northwest News Radio Traffic Center, I'm Libby Kay.
10: Forecast going for partly to mostly sunny today. Highs in the upper 70s. Cloudy tonight. Lows near 60. Tomorrow, mostly sunny again. Highs again in the upper 70s. At the moment, looks like we've got partly cloudy skies and 56 in downtown Seattle.
15: In today's entertainment report, Taylor Swift's I Knew It, I Knew You has jumped to the top of Billboard's adult pop airplay chart. The song is at the top of the ranking, and it was released, of course, for the Toy Story 5 movie back in June. Swift said in a post on Insta that writing the song felt like a musical departure and coming home at the same time.
10: Montgomery, Alabama, celebrating the musical legacy of country music icon Hank Williams. The Downtown Hank Williams Museum will host a concert featuring performances by Mo Brandy, Alex Miller, and others on September 12th. It's in celebration of Williams' 103rd birthday. The event will begin at Hank's gravesite in Oakwood Cemetery Annex.
15: And a new lawsuit accusing Selena Gomez and her mother of defrauding investors in their mental health startup. The federal lawsuit was filed last week. Claims investors poured over $1 million into the startup, were misled about the company's plans. Gomez has not commented. Top stories coming up. Stay with us.
0: Rockinger of Northwest Afternoon News. 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
14: ABC News, I'm Brian Clark. The 60-day window expires today for the U.S. and Iran to reach a peace deal, but President Trump said he's in no rush. He has also talked about the U.S. taking over the Strait of Hormuz. The father of actress Hayden Panettiere tells ABC News his daughter was found dead yesterday in South Carolina. She was best known for her roles on TV in the shows Heroes and Nashville, but she said her favorite movie role was when she was 10 in Remember the Titans, alongside Denzel Washington.
16: What do you want?
17: Is Coach Yost here?
16: We're busy. Interviewing for head coaching jobs. Got 11 offers and certainly no time for you.
14: Panettiere was open about her battles with addiction and postpartum depression. She was 36 years old. Opening statements are set for today in the trial of the man accused of ordering the attack that killed rapper Tupac Shakur 30 years ago. And storms and flooding in Indiana are now blamed for at least 7 deaths in the state. This is ABC News.
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15: Jeff Pogula in for Denise this morning. Our top stories on this Monday morning.
10: No arrests so far after an early Sunday shootout outside a club in Pioneer Square. Seattle police found shell casings and one gun. One person walked into Harborview Medical Center with non-life-threatening injuries. Several vehicles in a nearby business were also hit by gunfire.
15: A 10-year-old girl reported in critical condition last night after she was pulled from Lake Taps yesterday afternoon. She was rescued from the water about 2 p.m. Happened near busy North Lake Taps Park. We understand her condition was upgraded to satisfactory later in the evening.
10: Two murder investigations in Southwest Washington keeping police busy. A Centralia woman was found dead in her apartment from a gunshot wound earlier this month. There's no word on a possible suspect. And in Clark County, an 18-year-old is dead and another teen under arrest. Witnesses say a handgun went off while another 18-year-old was holding it during a late-night gathering at a park.
15: And a state ethics board has ruled that State Representative Tara Simmons improperly used her office to benefit a nonprofit where she worked. The Washington State Standard reports Simmons helped secure a $1 million grant that ultimately supported the organization, paying her salary. It is 6:32 at Northwest News Radio. Now onto some stories you haven't heard yet this hour.
10: Renton is the latest city to reconsider using the Flock license plate monitoring system. As Northwest News Radio's Eric Heinz tells us, the city council is expected to vote soon on whether to renew its contract with the company.
19: Last May, city leaders ordered the network shut off following concerns of how the data could be used. Flock cameras record license plate numbers and other vehicle information. Privacy advocates say the data has also been hijacked by other government agencies like ICE and Homeland Security. Renton resident Matt Lang says covering the cameras is not enough and the city should just do away with them altogether.
20: If we're going to be actually just not using the equipment and going to turn it off anyway, we should just end the contract and move forward.
19: Police say it's a valuable tool in catching criminals, and other opinions across the community are split.
21: I like that there's cameras for things, especially if I'm out with my kids. It's nice to have like cameras and extra things for safety.
22: Can catch maybe some bad guys out there, but it also can be an invasion of our privacies.
19: Late last week, the company said it is reducing its default retention period for license plate data from 30 days to 7. It'll also require law enforcement customers to use tools intended to identify suspicious searches and prevent unauthorized access. The company said more than 90% of searches do not include a complete license plate occur within a week. Also, the Stanwood City Council approved a $40,000 settlement in a case regarding the release of flock safety camera footage. At the live desk, Eric Heitz, Northwest News Radio.
15: Some new speed cameras coming to the area will tell you where, and another county increases its sales tax. The county involved as our local news coverage continues in just moments, but first, it's 6:34.
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15: We'll get you over to the traffic center this morning and get you up to date. Here's Libby.
18: Thank you, Brian. Northbound side of I-5 coming up out of North Marysville. The right lane is still blocked north of 116th Street with a crash. Looks to me like all the activities to the right shoulder, but they've got that right lane coned off. So delayed on the approach. It may save you a couple minutes if you want to seek alternates, but northbound I-5 between Marysville and Everett, it's hovering right about 20, 25 minutes. So it seems to be the closest to your fastest route. A lot of low cloud cover this morning and some outright fog as you're getting in toward the Everett area. Okay, coming west on Highway 2 across the trestle, it's filling in. You're about 18 minutes. Everett down to Seattle's a 45-minute travel time. So definitely getting out here between Everett and Linwood. It's still coming south about 18 minutes. Again, some foggier conditions, even coming in toward Mount Lake Terrace. Now, from Shoreline to Seattle, I-5's about 25 minutes. Now, that delay is related to, of course, having no express lanes. 405's okay. Linwood down to Bellevue on the southbound stretch is about 25 minutes. Renton up to Bellevue on the northbound side, pushing 20 minutes. So filling in, but it seems to be all right. In the Northwest News Radio Traffic Center, I'm Libby Kay.
10: Forecast, partly to mostly sunny skies today. Highs in the upper 70s. Cloudy tonight, lows near 60. Mostly sunny tomorrow. Highs again in the upper 70s. At the moment, clear skies, 57 in downtown Seattle.
15: It is 6:36 here at Northwest News Radio. Thanks for joining us this morning. Jeff Pogel is sitting in for Denise. I'm Brian Calvert. Great to have you with us on this Monday. It's the 17th of August. Four more locations will get speed cameras this week, with drivers receiving warnings for the first month. This is happening in the city of Bellevue. City leaders say the cameras are intended to reduce speeding and serious crashes, with locations near hospitals, parks, school walk zones, and roads with histories of speed-related crashes. Now, Bellevue resident Joe Callis tells Como News the cameras would have a bigger effect if the tickets went on driving records.
3: It'll hit them more if it would stick to their driving record.
4: Yeah.
3: Because then they'll be like, huh, well, there was my insurance.
15: But the city says the tickets will not go on a driver's record or affect insurance rates. After the warning period, a speed camera violation will cost you $124.
10: Bonneville Power Administration has decided to stop funding the Columbia River fish hatcheries that have operated since all of the huge dams along the river were built since the 1950s and 60s. Davia Palmieri of the Oregon Department of Fish and Wildlife says the BPA is legally obligated to offset the huge loss of wild fish created by those dams, and that includes the 7 million tiny fish now growing in BPA hatcheries.
5: We do not have the resources to pay for those fish beyond October 1st, so those fish are currently at risk. And then if those fish don't make it back into the system, we will lose fishing opportunity in future years.
10: In a statement, the BPA says it's canceling the hatchery program because it only augments the fish harvest and has not helped threatened wild salmon and other species recover. Palmieri tells Public News Service there is one bit of hope since the BPA made the defunding decision. A new administrator has taken over. Conservation groups and the fish and wildlife agencies in Washington and Oregon hope that the new administrator will reverse that defunding decision.
15: Snohomish County leaders have joined dozens of other county leaders and city leaders around Washington in adding a 0.1% to its sales tax. The money will be dedicated to public safety agencies like police and fire departments. The hike takes effect January 1st. It's in addition to the same sales tax hike that Edmonds and Linwood have approved. So if you live there, you'll be paying 0.2% more starting the first of the year.
10: The smoke that we experienced over the last couple of weeks from the wildfires in eastern Washington and up in Canada may have dissipated, but the effects on our lungs could still be hanging around.
6: It's the fine particles that get into our respiratory systems, and with high concentrations can cause coughing, phlegm, and trouble breathing. Studies have also shown exposure to wildfire smoke may make it harder for our bodies to remove viruses and bacteria. Government researchers say smoke can boost the chances of illnesses like COVID. Researchers have also tracked increased visits to emergency rooms as the density of wildfire smoke climbs.
10: Theron Zahn of Como News says older people, children, and pregnant women are most at risk. Another group that's vulnerable to the long-term effects of wildfire smoke, people who work outside for long periods of time.
15: Scammers are hard at work. They're targeting those trying to help victims of the Spokane area wildfires. The Federal Trade Commission advises donors to check how crowdfunding money will be collected and used. Como News has this advice from Cameron Nakashima of the Better Business Bureau.
4: Is this individual or business really connected with the person, the cause, or the location that they say that that money is going to?
15: He says donors should be wary if they cannot verify that the organizer is actually connected to the person, cause, or community the fundraiser claims to support.
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10: Northwest News Time, 6:39. There's a big battle brewing over an infant. And if you've ever been involved in a surrogacy contract, this one hits close to home.
15: Let's go to Texas, where ABC's Jim Ryan joined us earlier this morning. Jim, tell us about what's been playing out over a baby born there where you are in Dallas.
8: Well, lots of things. First of all, the custody. You know, under the agreement that McKenna West signed with these California couple, she agreed that the medical decisions would be made by that couple. They are essentially the biological parents, although the birth mother is McKenna West. So, at 20 weeks gestation, McKenna West's baby was diagnosed with a very serious heart condition. The parents who signed the contract with McKenna West said, we're going to go ahead and terminate. Under the agreement, that is allowed, it's legal, and that's what was to be done. McKenna West decided to travel from her home in Alaska here to Texas, where abortion is strictly regulated, where it's restricted. It's almost impossible to get an abortion here. And last week, she gave birth to that baby in Dallas. So now, and they've gone through medical treatment. They're going to begin trying to save the baby's life despite the serious health condition. And the parents say, you know what, you can't do this. You're violating the contract. McKenna West says, I couldn't go through with the abortion. And that's where it stands now. A court here in Dallas will have to decide next week who gets custody of the baby and whose state laws will apply here. Is it the California couple? Is it California? Is it going to be Alaska where McKenna West lives? Or is it Texas where she gave birth?
15: This one is so complex to break down. Let's look at this first, Jim, at a financial level. Obviously, the parents involved who had hired this woman, they were paying for all of the medical treatment. Once the contract was breached, were they off the hook for the cost?
8: Well, certainly they feel they are. They're suing her for $250,000 because of the money that they had paid to her already. Now, they were paying her $6,000 a month is what is thought was under this agreement here. You know, and something like 7,500 surrogacy arrangements happen every year, usually without any sort of complication at all. So, yes, the parents want money. McKenna West says she wants money, that she's out of money. And so, yeah, that's part of the big thing here. Who gets legal custody, whose state supply, and whether any payment should be made in either direction.
15: ABC's Jim Ryan joining us from Dallas today. Okay, let's turn to the ethical questions here. Everyone has their own feeling about this particular topic, but who is in the right when it comes to a contract? And I guess I didn't understand or realize that termination language would be part of a surrogacy contract.
8: Well, right. And I suspect that every surrogacy contract has a similar provision that says that the parents, the biological parents who agreed to have someone else carry the baby, that those parents are the ones who have medical power of attorney, if you will, or they have the ability under the contract to make those medical decisions. And so this is the most, including terminating the pregnancy if there is a serious condition. So yeah, is it a violation? Is it a contract breach? That's what this court in Dallas is going to have to decide next week against the backdrop of Texas strict restrictions on abortion.
15: Well, and does Texas actually have that jurisdiction, since this actually involved an Alaska and California jurisdiction to begin with, right?
8: That's true. The judge here in Dallas next week could just say, you know what, I don't have any jurisdiction over this thing. You're going to have to take this back to California where the contract was signed. And the California courts already have essentially decided this, saying that the parents, the biological parents, do in fact have the ability to make those decisions.
15: ABC's Jim Ryan.
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15: Supreme Court out with a ruling, a very similar ruling, Supreme Court rebuffing Donald Trump in the $5 million Carroll defamation case, saying that he must make that payout to his victim. Again, that Supreme Court ruling just coming in.
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10: At the moment, it looks like Dow Jones Industrial Average, just as trading has begun, is down about a third. S&P relatively unchanged. NASDAQ up about 0.25%.
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15: Let's take a closer look at your commute this morning. Here's Libby.
18: Thanks, Brian. I've seen, yes, a lot of low cloud cover and fog. But here, as I'm looking at your lake bridges, there is a line of clouds and there is sun kind of peeking out underneath them. So we may need our sunglasses for eastbound lake bridge travelers, maybe temporary. But just a condition note, still a little low cloud cover in the south sound. You're okay. Northbound I-5, though, from Olympia to Tacoma, you get about 35 minutes. You're a little jammier toward the Nisqually Bridge. I think that was just building volume earlier. It seems like a pretty standard travel time. Lacey to DuPont, 15, 16. Minutes. Good state round 512, still end to end. Northbound I-5 between Federal Way and SeaTac, your heaviest. That's about 20 minutes. Again, that seems all pretty standard. 167, I haven't seen anything. If you're a southbound traveler, Everett down to Seattle, you're still looking about 45 minutes, and it's a very foggy through Everett. May impact visibility somewhat, even as you're continuing on I-5 down through Linwood and just south of there. Careful, because it is still some low hanging clouds. Northbound side of I-5 out of North Marysville, a crash north of 116th Street. It's been blocking the right lane. In the Northwest News Radio Traffic Center, I'm Libby Kay.
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0: It's a little cool to start this afternoon. More sunshine and 78. Just realized out the door early, some low clouds, some pockets of fog can't be ruled out. We'll do it again tomorrow morning at 57 degrees. Tomorrow afternoon, 78. Upper 70s Wednesday, low 80s Thursday, Friday, 79. Then once you've guessed it, there's a chance for some hit or miss showers on Saturday at 73. In the Como Weather Center, I'm meteorologist George Waldenberger, Como 4 News.
10: Bremerton, clear skies and 50 degrees. Renton, partly cloudy in 58, Everett fog in 54, clouds 56 in Tacoma, clear skies 57 in downtown Seattle.
15: You know that sound means it's time to head over to the sports desk, and that means we say good morning to Zach Wildthing. Zach, it appears that our football team knows the work cut out for him after that first appearance, right?
2: That's at least what Coach McDonald says. Take it from him, not from me. The Seahawks did open their preseason, first preseason game with a 17-7 loss against the Dallas Cowboys. That's the only preseason game that the Hawks are going to play here in Seattle. Wide receiver Montori Foster Jr. stood out with a touchdown. Quarterback Jalen Milroe showed flashes of his athletic ability. That was in his preseason debut. But head coach Mike McDonald said there's plenty to address before the regular season as he has his agenda ready to go into this week of practice.
11: Right now, our process needs to improve. That's really the biggest takeaway, is on really in both phases on offense and defense. Our operation is not up to par, and how we're finishing plays is not up to par. So that'll be a focus moving forward, but it's good to know. You know, I'm glad we know now on the things we need to be able to do to take our team to the next level.
2: The Seahawks will travel to Tennessee to take on the Titans this next Sunday. Cal Raleigh got a solo home run in the sixth inning yesterday to get the M's in position to beat the Astros 3-2 in Houston. Randy Arozarena went deep in the first inning for Seattle. Brian Wu tossing six innings for two runs. Andres Munoz closed out for his 22nd save. Seattle took two of three in that series. They're now four back in the AL West, hoping to get to the postseason once again. The other local teams, Storm lost at home to the Chicago Sky just by 2 points in a late comeback attempt, 82-80 on Friday night. They're off until Sunday. They'll head down to Dallas to play the Wings. Sounders extending their MLS losing streak to 7 after a 2-0 defeat at the hands of the Whitecaps. Vancouver Whitecaps, the Rain, were able to pull out a 1-0 win over Chicago, also here at home. From the sports desk, I'm Zach Wildthing.
15: Thank you, Zach. Coming up, we've talked a lot about those flock cameras, the cameras that take pictures of your car's license plate. Now there's a place you can go to see if your car's license plate has had its picture taken. You can confirm whether or not your information's out there. We'll tell you where to search for that information when the Northwest Morning News continues.
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15: Thanks so much for getting your morning started with us here at Northwest News Radio, along with Jeff Pogula, who's sitting in for Denise this morning. I'm Brian Calvert.
10: If you know someone on the other side of the mountains who's lost their home in a wildfire, make sure they know that a small amount of immediate help from the state of Washington is now available. The Individual Assistance Program is taking applications for one-time grants to help with food, temporary housing, and other things fire victims need. The only form available is at brightharbor.com. The grants range from $750 for an individual to as much as $2,250 for a family of five or more.
15: I told you a little bit about this moments ago. The Supreme Court has again rejected President Donald Trump's attempt to overturn a $5 million jury verdict in favor of writer E. Jean Carroll. The jury in the New York civil suit found Trump sexually abused Carroll in the mid-1990s and later defamed her. The Republican president's lawyers wanted the court to reconsider a June decision, declining to hear his appeal. Carroll is a former advice columnist who testified Trump attacked her in a Manhattan department store dressing room back in 1996. The president denies any wrongdoing.
10: The head of U.S. Central Command says there are indeed mental health challenges on board the USS Abraham Lincoln.
26: But Admiral Brad Cooper said the ship had the lowest reported number of cases related to mental health out of all 11 active carriers. Cooper visited the ship on Saturday, which has been on a record deployment at sea in support of the war with Iran. Cooper called his visit awe-inspiring and praised the crew for making mental health a leadership priority. The USS George Washington is on its way to the Middle East to relieve the Lincoln. I'm Tammy Trujillo.
15: And a new website lets you check if your vehicle has been spotted by flock cameras. The Have I Been Flocked site, spelling counts, be careful, Have I Been Flocked, tracks flock audit logs and allows drivers to see if their license plate has been run by law enforcement agencies and their flock camera systems.
10: Now, LifeBeat, sponsored by Harold Carr Law Offices. Here's Marina Rockinger.
27: Polycystic ovary syndrome, or PCOS, is now known as polyendocrine metabolic ovarian syndrome, PMOS. It affects nearly one in five women in this country. It can be a very painful condition, which occurs when a woman's body produces too much of a group of hormones, usually testosterone, resulting in menstrual irregularity, obesity, and even infertility. Now, a study published in Nature Medicine finds one treatment that can actually help is a way of eating. The researchers say intermittent fasting can actually improve female hormone levels in women with PMOS. When it comes to endometriosis, a study published in the journal Nutrients finds regular movement of the body can help alleviate pain from chronic estrogen-dependent inflammatory disease that affects a woman's reproductive system. Exercise can help influence hormone balance and the way the body processes pain. Researchers at the University of Gothenburg in Sweden say the connection between testosterone in men and depression is not clear. Their research found men's age, lifestyle, comorbidities, and the amount of abdominal fat can also be factors. And that's today's Northwest Life Beat on Northwest News Radio.
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15: Libby, how are we doing on the commute as we approach 7 o'clock this morning?
18: Oh, we're filling in, Brian. I'm just getting word of significant power outage in South Seattle, like 4,000 customers without power. The investigation is underway right now. It looks like it may be a tree on wires. I'll keep you posted. But this may be impacting folks coming up out of Burien, a whole bunch of areas where we're going to have traffic lights out right now, all the way up even toward the White Center area. Say around 5:09, I did just check your travel time from Burien to Seattle. That's your fastest route. It's about 20 minutes. I-5's filling in for sure, especially for northbound travelers. Getting up toward the West Seattle Bridge. Tukwila to I-90 is up toward 19 minutes. Southbound side of I-5 from Shoreline down to Seattle, you're still about 25 minutes. You are getting a little sluggish. South of 145th Street, Aurora is only a couple minutes longer at this point. Tim reached out talking about southbound 405, said it was clear coming south all the way from the Linwood area and down in toward Renton. He reached out at 206-421-1000. Appreciate you, Tim. North Sounders, you are still driving under some dense fog in a lot of areas. And northbound I-5, still struggling, trying to get up toward, just north of 116th Street. Crash here in Marysville continues to block the right lane. Between Marysville and Arlington, it's about 20.

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10: From ABC News, I'm Brian Clark. President Trump told Fox News he's in no hurry to make a deal with Iran, even as the 60-day period for the U.S. and Iran to reach an agreement expires. Mick Mulroy is a former Defense Department official and ABC News contributor.
11: It doesn't look like we're close at all. In fact, the situation now is almost entirely focused on the Strait of Hormuz, which, of course, wasn't an issue before the war started, but now it has become not only the main focal point, but basically the primary discussion at large.
10: President Trump's business dealings are facing new scrutiny after his own Treasury Department approved a bank charter for a crypto company that has ties to the Trump family. ABC's Jay O'Brien explains.
12: It's a move that could be lucrative, opening the door for potentially higher profits that go directly to the Trump family's expanding cryptocurrency empire.

0: The decision coming from the Treasury's Office of the Comptroller of the Currency, run by a Trump appointee.
1: A World Liberty Financial spokesman said the institution's embracing regulation, not running from it. The Supreme Court this morning rebuffed President Trump's push to throw out a $5 million finding that he sexually abused writer E. Jean Carroll at a department store in the 1990s and then later defamed her. Lawyers for the president had asked the court to reconsider its initial refusal to hear the appeal. Cleanups underway in Indiana as record flooding took a deadly toll. ABC's Alex Perez is in Carmel.
2: At least seven people have been killed, including a four-year-old boy, after several days of torrential rain and flash flooding inundated the state. Emergency crews conducting dozens of water rescues. At one point, at least 150,000 without power. Streets turned to rivers, roads washed away.
1: Actress Hayden Panettiere died in South Carolina Sunday at 36. She had been open about her struggles with addiction and postpartum depression. You're listening to ABC News.
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1: Hawaii is now cleaning up from its brush with Hurricane Lala, as ABC's Lionel Moise explains.
5: At one point, nearly 200,000 customers were without power, including small hospitals having to switch to backup generators. The governor crediting first responders for heroic rescue efforts.
6: They saved lives. They were able to pull an elderly woman out of a tree when her house washed away.
5: Officials say more than 200 structures were damaged or destroyed.
1: A baby born last week in Texas is at the center of a legal battle that pits his biological parents against his birth mother. ABC's Jim Ryan says the saga began last September when McKenna West agreed to serve as a surrogate for a couple in California.
7: At 20 weeks gestation, the fetus McKenna West was carrying was diagnosed with a life-threatening heart condition, and the couple who was paying West decided to terminate the pregnancy. West refused, telling the anti-abortion podcast Live Action,
8: "This is my body, and I absolutely don't want to go through this."
7: She traveled from Alaska to Texas, where abortion is severely restricted, and gave birth last week. Next week, a court in Dallas will be asked to untangle the increasingly complex case. Jim Ryan, ABC News.
1: Over 4 years after a Microsoft executive was shot and killed while driving with his 2-year-old daughter in Florida, the first of 3 murder trials begin today. Prosecutors say Mario Fernandez Saldana, who was married to Jared Bridegan's former wife, organized the plot to kill Bridegan. I'm Brian Clark, ABC News.
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11: History is being made with a new fire chief in Olympia. We'll explain with our top stories coming up in just a moment, but first it's 7:04.
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11: It is a Monday morning. We are returning to our regular routines. Libby, how are we doing on the commute?
12: A little dicey here, Brian, but we're improving. I'll say that. Northbound side of I-5, there's a crash in North Marysville up north of 116th Street that got cleared just recently from the right lane. So quite an improvement there as you catch back up pretty quickly. There is a stalled vehicle on westbound Highway 2 just past the State Route 204 entrance ramp. I see the cruiser lights ahead now. It looks like it may be out of the left lane and maybe to the left shoulder. Your travel time's about 20 minutes from Lake Stevens toward Everett, which kind of seems pretty routine, but there was a stall here in the left lane. There's some activity. So getting onto the trestle, a little slower. Southbound I-5, just about 50 minutes ever down to Seattle. Of course, with no express lanes, you've got delays coming down towards Shoreline. That's about 25-minute travel time. Some low cloud cover to be driving through, especially careful through Everett this morning. We've also got South Seattle, significant power outage right now. About 4,000 customers coming up from Burien into White Center. So you could find traffic lights out. Do your best, please. Treat them all as four-way stops. In the Northwest News Radio Traffic Center, I'm Libby Kay.
10: Partly to mostly sunny skies for your Monday. Look for highs in the upper 70s. So not a bad day to start the work week, even though as we look out across Elliott Bay right now, Brian, a lot of fog, but that is going to be burning off. Cloudy tonight, lows near 60 degrees, mostly sunny tomorrow. Look for highs in the upper 70s. Taking a look at conditions throughout the Sound at the moment, we've got fog in Everett. Looks like cloudy skies, 56 in Tacoma. Technically, we've got clear in downtown Seattle, depending on where that weather station is. But
11: it's certainly clear above the fog.
10: Yeah. But looking out across Elliott Bay, it's a lot of gray. But we do have 57 degrees here in Seattle.
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11: It is a pleasure to have you with us on this Monday morning. It's the 17th of August. Jeff Poggiola sitting in for Denise this morning. Our top story, another shooting in downtown Seattle has people asking if the mayor's office will turn surveillance cameras back on.
10: Northwest News Radio's Eric Heintz is at the live desk with the latest on the shooting.
13: Police say private security reported that a fight at a nightclub moved into the street near First and King early Sunday morning before several people began shooting at one another. One person checked into Harborview Medical Center with what's described as a non-life-threatening wound to the back. It happened in a part of Pioneer Square where the cameras were installed and active during the World Cup, but were turned off when the matches ended. Brandon Rollins, who works club security, tells Como News surveillance video could help investigators.
14: Instead of doing all this footwork and legwork and trying to do investigations, the camera footage speaks for itself, so it makes it much more easy.
13: At the same time, a group is fighting to keep those cameras off and in some cases removed altogether. Community Not Cameras will make its case before the Seattle City Council meeting this afternoon. As for Sunday morning shooting, no arrests have been made and no suspect description was announced. At the live desk, Eric Heintz, Northwest News Radio.
11: Thanks, Eric. A 10-year-old girl was in critical condition in a hospital after she was pulled from the water at Lake Taps yesterday afternoon. The Pierce County Sheriff's Department says a deputy and others performed CPR and other life-saving efforts before she was taken to a nearby hospital. It happened near North Lake Taps Park, which is a very popular swimming and boating area.
10: A woman was found dead in her home after she failed to show up for work. Centralia police report officers responded to the home of 1200 block on Marion Street on Wednesday, August 5th. When officers arrived, they found the 55-year-old woman inside with what appeared to be several gunshot wounds. Police say there is no ongoing threat to the community, but have released a few other details, including whether they are searching for a suspect. The victim has not been identified.
11: Now to Washington's Clark County, where an 18-year-old is dead after investigators say a handgun went off while another teenager was holding it. The sheriff's office there says a large group, mostly teens, had gathered at Hawkinson Meadows Community Park shortly after 1 a.m. Saturday. Witnesses reported another 18-year-old was holding the gun when it fired. Deputies arrested that teen. The sheriff's office says he was booked into the Clark County Jail for second-degree manslaughter. The victim's name has not been released, and the investigation remains active.
10: Democratic State Representative Tara Simmons has been fined $15,000 for three ethics violations. The Legislative Ethics Board found Simmons used her position to benefit a nonprofit where she worked and improperly intervened to preserve its state funding. It also found that she tried to retaliate against the person who filed the ethics complaint. Washington State Standard reports the board imposed the maximum $5,000 fine for each violation while dismissing three other allegations. Simmons denies wrongdoing and says she will appeal. She is seeking a fourth term and faces fellow Democrat Daria Ilgen in November.
9: Beyond the headlines, this is in-depth coverage on Northwest News Radio.
11: Analysts are seeing a momentum shift and are turning bullish on one local manufacturer. Here's Northwest News Radio's Scott Carty.
15: Joining us now is Arbelise Bonilla of Bloomberg. And Arbelise, the news out of Boeing really getting some attention in terms of cheers from Wall Street. Tell us about what's going on here.
16: Yeah, Scott, thanks so much for having me. Obviously, we had the story out how Boeing's efforts to turn around its business, they're getting a loud cheer from Wall Street. And basically, we had the buy recommendations on the plane maker reach the highest share of total ratings since October 2022 on Tuesday. We had the last lone bear put a report out. This was from both Argus Research and BNP Paribas within a span of 10 days. Basically just flip in, and now they have a buy on Boeing, on the plane maker. And from the data that we compile at Bloomberg, not one of the 32 analysts recommends selling this stock.
15: That's interesting, because the shares for Boeing have just sort of been, as you wrote in there, kind of treading water, not doing a whole bunch. But they are getting the attention now.
16: I feel that, you know, investors are, at least from what I gather from the reporting, was that they're paying a lot of attention to Boeing's journey. It's been two fatal crashes. Mm-hmm. We had quality lapses. We had a lot of changes in management. We have, you know, Robert Orberg, their current president and CEO since August 2024, changing the strategy that Boeing had been following for years. So investors are really paying attention to that. We are still very much away from that high that we saw. The stock right now is just trading at about 222.
15: At that time that you're referencing, that stock was trading at about $440 a share.
16: Still very much a long road ahead for those shares to touch that all-time high. But there's a lot of optimism. There's a lot of optimism from Wall Street that the strategy in place could take the company there. A lot of this stems too from the recent quarterly results, and that gave Wall Street a lot of visibility to the backlog, to what's coming from the company. Also, the recent MAX 7 certification, which was detrimental to that sort of like growth. There's also an upcoming MAX 10 jet certification approval, and that is going to benefit the backlog and basically just help deliver those planes.
15: Talking with Bloomberg's Arvilis Bonilla, and as you mentioned, the 737 MAX 7, the door coming off of one of the planes, the changes in leadership, there were reports of a real fractured culture within, of things being rushed and going beyond safety measures. It seems like those are all kind of getting dialed in.
16: Management is very much being attentive and trying to do a really, doing a turnaround of where the company stands, the culture of the, not only from the culture of Boeing, but also to bring forward jets that are of quality, because they do have a commercial aircraft business, but they also have a defense business. So they're very much need to sort of like spearhead those models as well.
15: Arvilis Bonilla from Bloomberg, thank you so much for taking the time to join us here on Northwest News Radio.
16: Thank you, Scott.
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10: Well, in early trading, the Dow is down by about 183 points. That's only about a third of a percentage point. S&P relatively unchanged. NASDAQ up by about a quarter percentage point.
11: Price of oil is up a tenth of a percent now, $82.50 a barrel. That takes us to 7:14.
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11: Speaking of oil, let's find out all the fuel we're burning out there on the commute this morning, because we're sitting still in some places, aren't we, Libby?
12: We sure are, Brian. We're starting to get moving again, though. Northbound I-5 getting up toward Marysville, North Marysville area after 116th Street crash. Had several lanes blocked for a while this morning, but that's easing out with all the activity clearing to the shoulder. Also, it's still pretty jammed up westbound side of Highway 2, trying to get onto the trestle. There's a stalled vehicle. It was blocking the left lane. I saw some cruiser lights farther west. It might be to the right lane now here, closer toward Homemakers Road. If you're able to safely reach out, you're always welcome. 206-421-1000. Talk about this or anything else impacting your commute. We still have some low cloud cover and dense fog in the Everett area. Everett to Seattle's hit the 50-minute mark on southbound side of I-5. I'm not going to get delayed until you're south of 145th Street. This is no express lane situation, obviously. We did have a significant power outage in South Seattle earlier, about 4,000 customers. Now we're looking at about 900 or so, closer toward the White Center area. So just east of State Route 509, this could still impact a whole bunch of traffic lights. Do your best, treat them as four-way stops. In the Northwest News Radio Traffic Center, I'm Libby Kay.
10: And now a check of the forecast. Here's George.
17: All right, pretty low-key week. We'll have mornings in the upper 50s, afternoons in the upper 70s with morning clouds, afternoon sun. Just realize there will be some pockets of fog each morning as well. Thursday looks to be the warmest day at 81, and of course the best chance of rain will come Saturday. A few scattered showers. Shouldn't be a washout, but something to be ready for. In the Como Weather Center, I'm meteorologist George Waldenberger, Como 4 News.
10: Taking a look at conditions throughout the Sound, looks like we've got a mix of clear skies and fog. Kind of depends on where you're at. Up in Everett, looks like we've got fog in 55. Bellevue, partly cloudy in 56. Says clear, partly cloudy, and a mix of fog. Really kind of depends on where you are in the greater city of Seattle. 57 degrees now in downtown.
11: Zach Wildfang joins us from the sports desk this morning. It appears our football team still has a very big, fat wallet.
18: Well, it's a little slimmer now. The Seahawks signing their second record salary over the weekend. We already have Jackson Smith and Jigba as the highest paid receiver in the NFL. Now we have the highest paid cornerback in the NFL. The Seahawks have agreed to pay a 4-year, $132 million contract extension to cornerback Devon Witherspoon. It'll make him the highest paid cornerback in NFL history. The deal includes more than $101 million guaranteed and comes after Witherspoon earned three consecutive Pro Bowl selections while becoming a key leader on Seattle's defense. He spoke with former Seahawk Cliff Averill on the sidelines of Saturday's preseason game about what's next on his radar.
19: Just continue to do it over and over again. Consistency, you know, can you be consistent in what you do? That's what defines greatness to me, and that's what I'm chasing.
18: Well, for $132 million, I would hope we could have some consistency. Speaking of greatness, Cal Raleigh's solo home run in the sixth inning yesterday got the M's in a position to beat the Astros 3-2 down in Houston. There was that
20: Raleigh
18: moment.
20: In the air for left field. Alvarez back. He's at the track. He's at the wall. Cal Raleigh up and over.
18: As NBC's Jason Benetti on the call, Seattle took 2-3 in that series. And took the series. They're now just four back in the AL West. The Astros still in the lead. Baseball legend Tommy John has passed away at age of 83. Heck of a ball player, but best known for suffering a torn ligament in 1974 and undergoing an experimental elbow reconstruction surgery. That's now known as Tommy John surgery. Some more local scores. Storm lost at home on Friday night to the Chicago Sky, 82-80. They're off until Sunday, then they'll head to Dallas to play the Wings. Sounders extending their MLS losing streak to 7 after the loss to the Whitecaps, 2-0. They won a couple in that League's Cup tournament, but are still on a skid in the MLS. And the Rain were able to pull out a 1-0 win over Chicago here at home. From the sports desk, I'm Zach Wildfang.
10: Washington's capital city makes history again. Now that I've cleaned that up, we'll explain how they did it when the Northwest Morning News continues.
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10: We know you have choices for news and information in the morning. Thank you so much for choosing Northwest News Radio on this Monday. Along with my friend Jeff Poggiolo, who's sitting in for Denise this morning, I'm Brian Calvert.
31: After a record stretch at sea for the USS Abraham Lincoln, the Trump administration continues to push back on claims of low morale and declining mental health. ABC's Lionel Moise has more.
0: Reports of poor conditions on the USS Abraham Lincoln leading to fallout in Washington. The 5,000 sailors and Marines have been at sea for a record 268 days, some aboard the ship telling CNN,
1: "I haven't stepped off the ship in the year 2026.
0: Describing it as awe-inspiring, U.S. Central Command posting video of CENTCOM Commander Admiral Brad Cooper visiting sailors with reports of extreme exhaustion, low morale, and growing mental health concerns.
31: It's ABC's Lionel Moise.
11: Pope Leo weighing in on the ongoing conflict between Israel and Palestine.
2: Cari fratelli e sorelle.
11: Dear brothers and sisters.
2: Rinnovo il mio appello.
11: I renew my appeal for an end to the repeated violence against the Palestinian civilian population in the West Bank. Pope's comments come after 6 adults and 3 kids were killed in Israeli strikes yesterday. He believes a two-state solution will lead to far and lasting peace in that region.
31: Democratic National Committee has picked South Carolina to lead its presidential primaries. South Carolina will hold the first primary on January 22nd, followed by Nevada, New Hampshire, New Mexico, Michigan, and Virginia, all in February. The new 2028 roadmap pushes Black and Latino voters to the front of the line for choosing the party's next national leader.
11: Authorities have lifted a U.S. security alert that halted avocado exports from Mexico's main avocado-producing state. The alert had left around 200,000 workers in limbo while the military set up increased security measures. By the weekend, orchards and packing plants were back in operation and U.S. inspectors had returned to certify the fruit. The region is plagued by violence and extortion from local cartels. Increased security measures had been deployed, but growers remain cautious, hoping for lasting improvements.
31: Houston researchers have uncovered a sleep-associated brain breakthrough that could help fight Alzheimer's and epilepsy. Scientists at Baylor College of Medicine found that star-shaped brain cells called astrocytes build and store memories during sleep rather than just supporting neurons. In lab tests, disrupting a single gene in those once overlooked cells scrambles brainwaves and triggers rapid memory loss during sleep. Researchers say triggering that cellular pathway could lead to new treatments for memory disorders.
11: And Washington's capital city making history with the appointment of its new fire chief, Hillary Flowers. The 19-year veteran of the Lacey Fire District 3 is the first woman to head the Olympia Fire Department in its 164-year history.
3: It's an honor and privilege to get to serve as the fire chief of the Olympia Fire Department. You know, my friends have been wooing me for the better part of 2.5 years to come serve in Olympia, and it's been an amazing journey. So thank you to them for convincing me to come.
31: Flowers made those comments last week before the Olympia City Council. She said her first goal is to develop the next generation of Olympia firefighters. Nearly half of the department's members have fewer than 3 years of experience.
11: And that brings us to 7:24.
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11: Let's check on this morning's commute. Here's Libby.
12: That power outage, South Seattle, Brian, it's about 850 customers. Tree came down. So we're talking in like the White Center area. Just to east of State Route 509, you could still see some traffic lights out. Please take it easy here. Maybe about 1230 is where estimate travel time for get this repaired. Right now, I-5 seems to be okay. And State Route 509 seems to be all right between Buren and Seattle. Now, northbound I-5 does have some delays at northern end of Boeing Field, almost toward the West Seattle Bridge. You got about half an hour now. Southbound I-5, shoreline down to Seattle just for 12 miles. It's about the same travel time right now if you want to use Aurora. 405 is also getting packed in coming south down towards State Route 522. Linwood to Bellevue is up to about 35 minutes. A good 20-22 of that is just for the 10 miles between I-5 and State Route 522. I also have reports of possible slow-moving maintenance in the left lane westbound State Route 522 coming out of Monroe. Your travel time is about a half an hour right now. Monroe to Woodinville, haven't seen anything unusual here, but certainly keep your eyes out for that planned work. In the Northwest News Radio Traffic Center, I'm Luke.
31: Partly to mostly sunny skies today after the fog in places burns off. Look for highs in the upper 70s. Cloudy tonight, lows near 60 degrees. Mostly sunny tomorrow, highs in the upper 70s. And then partly to mostly sunny through the remainder of the work week. At the moment, looks like we've got 57 degrees in downtown Seattle.
11: In our Monday morning entertainment report.
4: Run! I am ready! I'm a bulldog! This is as fast as I can go!
11: Two dinosaur movies made a modest impact at the North American box office over the weekend. Paw Patrol, the Dino Movie, that was that one, and The End of Oak Street battled for third place. Spider-Man Brand New Day remains at the top spot, and The Odyssey stayed in second place over the weekend.
31: Cherry, Frankie Valli. Billy says he is not retired. It comes after his brother Bobby took to social media to announce that his brother would retire, adding that, quote, he has reached a place in his life where his family is there to love, cherish, and be there for him. Valley responded with his own post, writing, in spite of what you may have heard, I am not retired. Bobby went on to post an apology, saying he was misinformed.
11: BTS member V says he's dealing with hearing loss in his right ear. He made the comment in a live stream to fans last week, saying his hearing became worse when he was serving in the military and that he did not take it seriously at first. Now he says he's taking medication and going to the hospital regularly. It comes amid the band's big world tour. Stay with us. Our top stories coming up next as the Northwest Morning News continues right here on Northwest News Radio.
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8: 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I almost went with a cape, but didn't want to come across as pretentious.
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16: Hey, ABC News. I'm Brian Clark. The Supreme Court rejected President Trump's request to toss out a $5 million jury verdict that found he sexually abused writer E. Jean Carroll in the 1990s, then defamed her. The court did not rule on the president's request to toss out a second Carroll verdict that totals $83 million. The president said he's in no rush to reach a deal with Iran. The 60-day period for the countries to form an agreement expires today, and Mick Mulroy, a former Defense Department official and ABC News contributor, says,
17: right now, we're not going to see a resumption of major combat operations, but it's not in the interest of either country. So we're in somewhat of a stalemate. So this ceasefire, I think, will continue. But ultimately, this Strait of Hormuz has to be resolved for the United States to even get to the point where they can talk about the denuclearization plan.
16: Opening statements begin today in the trial of Duane Davis, accused of orchestrating the killing of Tupac Shakur 30 years ago. This is ABC News.
9: When you need to know, Northwest News Radio. 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
11: Seattle police looking for a suspect in the weekend gunfire outside a club in Pioneer Square. Investigators will not have the help of the surveillance cameras mounted nearby that were turned off after the World Cup.
31: A 10-year-old girl was hospitalized yesterday in critical condition after she was pulled from Lake Taps. Crews performed CPR and other life-saving efforts on the girl before she was taken away.
11: State lawmaker from Bremerton faces a $15,000 fine over three ethics violations. The Legislative Ethics Board has ruled that Tara Simmons used her position to benefit a nonprofit where she works, improperly intervened to preserve its state funding, and tried to retaliate against a whistleblower.
31: Olympia's new permanent fire chief is Hillary Flowers, the veteran of the Lacey FD, is Olympia's first female fire chief. She's been serving as the interim chief since March.
11: It's 7:32 here at Northwest News Radio. Denise is off this morning. That's Jeff Poggiolo. You're here with me here on the Northwest Morning News. Now onto some stories you haven't heard yet this hour.
31: The city of Renton is reconsidering continuing to use its Flock license plate monitoring system. We get the latest from Northwest News Radio's Eric Heintz at the live desk.
18: Renton is part of a growing number of cities that have canceled, suspended, or rejected contracts, or deactivated or covered up cameras. That also includes Redmond, Edmonds, and Linwood. Police say it's a valuable tool in catching criminals, while privacy advocates say the data has also been misused by the federal government as part of the Trump administration's immigration policy. Last May, Renton ordered its flawed network shut off following concerns of how the data could be used.
19: There's always pros and cons to both things, so I would say this definitely can be misused.
20: There is a public institution that is using a private data collection company, and we don't have any control of what happens to that data.
18: In response, the company is reducing its default retention period for license plate data from 30 days down to 7. It will also require law enforcement customers to use tools intended to identify suspicious searches and prevent unauthorized access. The Sandwood City Council approved a $40,000 settlement in a case regarding the release of Flock safety camera footage. And a new website lets you check to see if your vehicle has been spotted by Flock cameras. The Have I Been Flocked site tracks Flock audit logs and allows drivers to see if their license plate has been run by law enforcement agencies' Flock camera systems. At the live desk, Eric Heintz, Northwest News Radio.
11: Thanks, Eric. It's 7:34.
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11: We have more local news coverage in just a moment, but first, let's take a look at your commute this morning. Here's Libby.
21: Thanks, Brian. We are still dealing with, you know, some lower cloud cover, especially here as I'm looking at the South Sound getting out of Lacey in toward DuPont. Not a delayed travel time here, 15 minutes. So you're up to speed, but that's just a condition note, if you will. Some spots where it does seem to be a little lower to the road surface level. No accidents here. State Route 512, that seems to be okay. Coming east around the South Hill Mall Curve. Central Sound is good, really, all around, despite being busy enough. Federal Way to SeaTac, northbound I-5, 25 minutes. Pretty standard here as you're getting out of way and up in toward Des Moines. 167 jams toward the I-405 interchange. Good seems to be so far on the east side, although northbound 405 pretty full, trying to get up passing SR-169. Renton to Bellevue to hit the 27-minute mark. I-5's okay coming north in toward Seattle. Now, we did have a significant power outage earlier. There's still about 850 customers south Seattle and the White Center area that are without power, so that could be impacting traffic lights for you. Southbound side of I-5, Shoreline to Seattle's hit the 35-minute mark. Now, just for that 12 miles, you'll jam as you're getting closer toward 145th Street. In the Northwest News Radio Traffic Center, I'm Libby Kay.
31: Forecast, partly to mostly sunny skies after the fog burns off. It looks like highs in the upper 70s today. Cloudy tonight, lows near 60. Mostly sunny tomorrow, highs in the upper 70s again. And then all through the rest of the work week, mostly sunny skies, highs in the mid to upper 70s. Looks like a pleasant few days over the next, well, few days. Taking a look at conditions throughout the Sound here, it looks like we've got mostly cloudy in Bremerton, 54 degrees there. Kent, partly cloudy in 54. Some fog in Tacoma in 56. Fog in Everett, 55. Partly cloudy. Fog in places, 57 now in downtown Seattle.
0: You sound like you need another cup of coffee, my friend.
31: It's not helping keep me thin, that's for sure. As we had in the previous story.
0: 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It's 7:36 at Northwest News Radio, along with Jeff Poggiolo, who's sitting in for Denise this morning. I'm Brian Calvert.
31: Drivers speeding past 4 new camera locations in Bellevue will get warnings for the first month, then the fines begin. The city turned on the cameras today near hospitals, parks, school walk zones, and roads with histories of speed-related crashes. Bellevue resident Joe Callis thinks tickets will make drivers pay more attention.
1: Especially when people start getting tickets for them, it'll start making them think more. Mm-hmm. I believe it will.
31: He spoke with Como News. Fines will start at $124. Speeding in a school zone, though, carries a $248 fine.
0: A budget cut by the region's largest power authority could mean fewer fish in the Columbia River and its Washington tributaries. The Bonneville Power Administration is ending funding for the fish hatchery program that it's been running for decades in cooperation with the Washington and Oregon Departments of Fish and Wildlife. James Atkins, executive director of the Association of Northwest Steelheaders, tells Public News Service the funding loss could mean the end of some recreational fishing seasons, including coho season, which starts right now.
10: In August, which is typically when the, quote, buoy 10 season kicks off, that season may just go away. You may still be able to harvest fall Chinook, but coho would just disappear altogether.
0: The BPA is legally obligated to offset the huge loss of wild fish caused by the dams on the Columbia. The agency says the hatcheries merely enhance the fish harvest and have not helped threatened salmon and other species actually recover. Fish conservation groups are hoping that the new BPA administrator named to the position after the cancellation decision was made might be convinced to actually reverse that decision.
31: Add Snohomish County to the list of jurisdictions taking advantage of the safety sales tax. The county council voted last week to implement the 0.1% sales tax addition to help fill its budget gap. County expects to generate another $24 million a year in revenue to help fix a projected $56 million biennial budget deficit. But if you live in Linwood and Edmonds, it's a double dip. Those cities have also approved the sales tax increase to help fund public safety agencies. So you'll get hit with a 0.2% hike when the county's new rate kicks in on January 1st.
0: It's 7:38. Scammers are trying to cash in on donations meant for victims of the Spokane area wildfires. The Better Business Bureau recommends researching the organizer before you give. Como News has this advice from the Bureau's Cameron Nakashima.
22: Find out who collects and controls the funds and how much of what you donate is actually going to those who need it.
0: Nakashima adds, if the organizer's connection to the cause does not check out, that is a giant red flag.
31: We've seen some smoke from eastern Washington and Canada drift into our region over the last several weeks, and that problem might not disappear once the smoke dissipates.
23: According to the Environmental Protection Agency, short-term exposure to wildfire smoke can cause minor effects like eye and throat irritation, all the way up to serious problems like inflamed asthma, heart failure, and even premature death in some people. While most healthy adults can recover quickly from exposure to wildfire smoke, those most at risk of serious health problems include children, older people, and those who are pregnant. Also, anyone who works outside for long periods of time.
31: Darren Zahn of Como News also says the big issue is the fine particles in the smoke getting into your lungs. That can cause immediate problems like coughing and impaired breathing. In the long term, the smoke could hinder your body's ability to fight viruses.
0: There are now small grants available from the state for those who lost homes in the wildfire in the Spokane area. Grants range from $750 for one person up to $2,250 for families. You can find the application at the website brightharbor.com.
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31: 7:40, there was a big surprise over the weekend when a car at an auction fetched far more than anyone expected.
0: ABC's Mike Dubusky joined us earlier this morning. Mike, this was one of the electric Ferraris that didn't seem to get a whole lot of love when it first came out.
2: What we're talking about here is the Ferrari Luce. This is Ferrari's first all-electric vehicle. It's a sort of five-seat crossover that was unveiled back in May. And in the last few months or so, we've seen Ferrari start to kind of ramp up production, right? The models that we've seen unveiled at various car shows over the last few months have basically been prototypes, but now it's getting to be time where they need to like start building these things and getting them into consumers' hands. Well, according to Ferrari, the very first production level version of one of these cars, known as Chassis Zero, went for $40 million at auction this past weekend. This happened at RM Sotheby's in Monterey, California over the weekend. And where Car Week is taking place, this big sort of exclusive event for high-end cars where people bring out like the rarest, coolest, most expensive stuff. And ultimately, a lot of it goes up for auction. Well, Ferrari wanted to be part of that, and they put up their first all-electric production vehicle for auction. Usually this was, expected to be, about $1 million or so. The Ferrari Luce, from what we understand, is supposed to retail for average consumers, if you can call Ferrari customers average consumers, about $600,000, a pretty penny. And given that this was a charity auction, given that this was the first in the line of production level Ferrari Luces, people were anticipating this to be maybe $1, maybe $2 million, kind of all those factors sort of inflating the general cost of that car. You know, people are at an auction. It's part of this glitzy event. They were just going to kind of, get wrapped up in the energy and pay a little bit more. Nobody was really expecting them to pay this much more. And $40 million puts this car really in the higher echelon of how much money people have just spent on cars in general. It was not so long ago that Ferrari itself broke the record for how expensive a car could go at auction, with cars in the, $30 million range, $40 million range, more recently the $50 million range. So this is now kind of in that tier. It's not the most expensive Ferrari ever sold at auction, but it's close, and it is almost certainly the most anyone has spent on an electric vehicle of any kind, just given how new that technology is. And it's particularly eye-opening when you consider that the Ferrari Luce, when it was first unveiled, did not garner a lot of compliments. People don't like how it looks. People didn't really like the electric powertrain. One, its performance numbers were not necessarily standout when we're talking about, the world of high-end electric sports cars. 0 to 60 in 2.5 seconds is very fast, but that's something that Tesla was able to do more than a decade ago at this point. And it's a really kind of crazy moment when you think about it. This car was really not beloved, and it was a major swerve for Ferrari. Even still, people are shelling out, one person at least, is shelling out $40 million for it.
0: Mike, did we know, was it a name of note shelling out all that money? We know who this big winner was?
2: We do not know the name, and maybe that's no surprise given the amount of money that's being thrown around.
0: ABC's Mike Dubusky.
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3: This is a Bloomberg Money Minute. High beef prices may finally have Americans looking for an alternative. Sales volumes in the 13 weeks ending in mid-July, which is crucial summer grilling season, fell 0.3% from a year earlier after growing about 5% in the previous 2 years during that time. That's according to Circana. Recent numbers show that beef is averaging around $7.12 a pound at the store. That's still near a record high, but prices were flat last month, and the 9.4% increase from July 2025 marks the most modest year-over-year jump in 17 months. Casino giant Bally's is warning investors of, quote, substantial doubt that it will be able to continue to keep operating. The casino operator risks running afoul of lender agreements and says in a filing that it's actively engaged in discussions on potential funding alternatives. The company, which is controlled by an investment firm, has grown quickly in recent years, picking up multiple casinos and online gambling operations. And finally, it's been a mixed start to the new week on Wall Street. Dan Schwartzman, Bloomberg Radio.
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21: Power power outage, South Seattle here, and like the White Center area, as they really move over, to the east side of State Route 509 Boulevard Park. I just checked your travel time, State Route 509 from Burien up to Seattle. It's about 26 minutes. Speed indicators of the heaviest delay around South 112th Street, which is, of course, where this power outage is. I'm not so convinced that it's impacting traffic lights on State Route 509, but I think it might be impacting you on South 112th Street. So do your best, treat them as four-way stops, but this may impact you. Still, State Route 509 between Burien and Seattle is your fastest route right now. You've got your heavier routine pockets, northbound side of I-5, mid-Boeing Field to the West Seattle Bridge. You've also got your pretty routine delays on southbound I-5 from Shoreline to Seattle. It's like 45 minutes here with your jam up starting at 145th Street. But if you're coming out of the Everett area, careful still through the fog, but you just hit the hour mark on southbound I-5 Everett down to Seattle. In the Northwest News Radio Traffic Center, I'm Libby Kay.
31: And the forecast looks like we've got partly to mostly sunny skies. Day highs in the upper 70s. Cloudy tonight, lows near 60. Mostly sunny tomorrow, highs again in the upper 70s. At the moment, looks like Bremerton has mostly cloudy skies and about 54 degrees. Everett has fog and 55. And it looks like a mix of clouds, some fog, maybe a sunbreak or two, 57 in downtown Seattle.
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4: Those were certainly some wins we needed, and that was after a tough loss on Friday, but the M's bounced back to win big Saturday, 10-5. Then yesterday, it was Cal Raleigh's solo homer in the sixth inning. That was the difference as the Mariners edged out the Astros 3-2 in Houston.
5: Raleigh in the air for left field. Alvarez back. He's at the track. He's at the wall. Cal
4: NBC's Jason Benetti on the call. Randy Arozarena went deep in the first inning for Seattle. Ended up taking two of the three in that series. Brian Wu tossed six innings of two-run ball as he improves to 9-8. M's heading to Milwaukee tomorrow. Storm lost at home to the Chicago Sky, 82-80. They get so close, but just couldn't seal the deal on that late comeback on Friday night. They're off until Sunday. They're going to head to Dallas to play the Wings. Three games at Lumen Field over the weekend, though only one win. The Seahawks opening up the preseason with a 17-7 home loss against the Cowboys. That was on Saturday. Drew Lock finished 9-13 for 40 yards and a touchdown to Montori Foster Jr., who led the team with five catches for 36 yards. Seahawks traveling to Tennessee to take on the Titans on Sunday. And the Sounders extended their MLS losing streak to 7 against the Whitecaps. 2-0 in that loss. They won a couple games in the League's Cup tournament, but couldn't pull, and still on a 7-game losing streak in the MLS. The Rain, they were able to pull out a win, 1-0 over Chicago. From the sports desk, I'm Zach Wildfang.
0: If you are having a hard time with artificial intelligence, this story is guaranteed to not help. We're going to tell you about the AI agent that just fired a human being. That's next when the Northwest Morning News continues.
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6: Ferguson faces a lot of criticism over his ideas for how to plug a $2.3 billion budget shortfall.
9: And a promise from the governor.
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0: Good to have you with us on this Monday morning. Along with Jeff Poggiolo, who's in for Denise, I'm Brian Calvert. Hurricane Lala has weakened to a tropical storm after battering the Hawaiian Islands with torrential rains, life-threatening high surf, and some damaging winds as well.
25: Lala bringing torrential rain, life-threatening surf, and damaging winds. Some areas have been inundated with nearly 3 feet of rain. Officials say more than 100 structures were destroyed or damaged. Some homes swept off their foundations. Two paramedics had to be rescued after their truck became stranded by rapidly rising waters on the Big Island. Members of the Hawaii National Guard rushing in to pull them to safety.
0: That's ABC's Sophie Flay.
31: Kentucky Governor Andy Beshear says he's heard nothing back from Senator Mitch McConnell following requests on his health.
26: All he needs to do is call into this show for 2 minutes, or Fox News for 2 minutes, or do a video for 2 minutes to the people he's supposed to serve. But you know what? He absolutely refuses to do it.
31: Speaking on the CBS program Face the Nation, Beshear also took aim at Senate Majority Leader John Thune. He says Thune has a duty to make sure all of his senators have the capacity to serve. Last update from McConnell came earlier this month when the senator said he had been discharged from the rehab center to continue his recovery at home.
0: The AI agent running a store in San Francisco has fired its first human.
27: Andon Labs said on Thursday that Luna, the AI manager of Andon Market, an experimental retail store run entirely by AI, decided to fire a human employee after repeated lateness and other workplace issues. Logs show that the employee arrived late for 17 of 23 shifts. The violations were revealed only after Andon Labs asked Luna to search her memory for its policies and to determine if the worker was still a good fit. I'm Mark Mayfield.
31: What's going on? Sponsored by Muckleshoot Casino, the biggest and best in the Northwest, is off for a couple of days, but in its place.
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30: She played the cheerleader in Heroes and a country star in Nashville. And today, Hollywood says goodbye to Hayden Panettiere. Her father confirming to ABC News that she died Sunday. No word on a cause of death. This coming Friday would have been her 37th birthday. The movies over the weekend.
32: I gotta fix whatever this is right now.
30: Spider-Man's the top dog at the box office for a third straight week, pulling in $70 billion, crossing the $2 billion total gross mark.
33: No one could stand between me and home.
30: The Odyssey came in second with $23 million. We got a huge set of casting announcements and a release date for Marvel's upcoming X-Men movie. Christopher Abbott will play Professor X, Maya Boyd will play Storm, and Indy Navaretti will play Rogue. Adam Driver is set to star as the villain, Mr. Sinister. The movie is slated to release in May of 2028. Brian Clark, ABC News.
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1: This fog does not giving up this morning. South Sounders, careful between, I'm going to say DuPont and Lakewood at this point, because I think that we've got some road work here in the left lane, both directions, I-5. I'm looking at mile point 119, just south of here, I believe where it is, but some very, very lower cloud cover that I have noticed before impacting maybe you here. I'm going to get a better travel time for you. I was checking between Lacey and DuPont earlier. The northbound side does have some slowdowns, more so getting out of Lacey, and this may be related to the road work. You've also got this long-term road work Black Diamond. For the next 35 days, SR-169 is closed down both directions, basically between Green Valley Road and Roberts Drive. Now, they do have the detours posted for you, but just take note because truck and car routes are different posted detours, so just pay attention to that. We've also got some funkier conditions on I-5 up from Federal Way and in toward Des Moines. Travel time through here, not so delayed, but just keep that in mind. We've also got a power outage in the South Seattle area. Northbound State Route 509 is getting pretty heavy up toward 112th Street. I think the outage is impacting travelers on 112th Street with these traffic lights. Please be careful. In the Northwest News Radio Traffic Center, I'm Libby Kaye.

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14: Thanks for joining us on this Monday morning. 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
15: From ABC News, I'm Brian Clark. It was 2 months ago today that President Trump and Iran's president signed a memorandum of understanding to end the war. But that was supposed to begin the process. And ABC's Karen Travers at the White House says it has not resulted in a long-term agreement.
16: This 60-day window was meant to be the period where the two countries were going to get at that nuclear issue. They never even got to that stage. The memo of understanding fell apart. The president declared it dead. And they are still haggling over control and reopening the critical waterway of the Strait of Hormuz.
15: On Sunday, the president said the U.S. would scale down its participation in joint military exercises with South Korea, citing his very good relationship with North Korea's Kim Jong-un. The Supreme Court rebuffed the president's effort to throw out a jury penalty in a writer's claim that the president sexually assaulted her in the 1990s.
17: This is where the $5 million judgment against President Trump in the case brought against him by writer E. Jean Carroll comes to an end. The money has already been paid, but the president will get no further appeals as the justices declined to rehear the case they'd already denied to hear once. The president's petition in the first E. Jean Carroll suit, however, the one worth $83 million, alleging defamation, is still pending. In that appeal, Trump is alleging he is immune from prosecution from the comments he made about Carroll because they were made in an official capacity. And as president, he cannot be held liable for them. Sherry Preston, ABC News.
15: Worries about the economy today may be sapping Americans' ability to save for tomorrow, says ABC's Jim Ryan.
18: Even the

0: term retirement has taken on new meaning, with nearly half of workers saying they'll probably have to keep doing something to earn money in their golden years. Why? The Ipsos poll found that 64% of non-retirees are more focused on their current situation than on setting aside money for a future without work.
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1: Hawaii continues to clean up from Hurricane Lala. It brought heavy rains to the Big Island before weakening. Right now, there are over 114,000 power outages. ABC's Melissa Adan is on the Big Island.
4: Lala turning deadly, pummeling the Hawaiian islands with torrential rains, life-threatening high surf, and damaging winds. At least one person killed in a car accident on hard-hit Big Island, where some areas have been inundated with more than 30 inches of rain.
1: Hollywood's mourning Hayden Panettiere, who died at 36 Sunday. She was best known for her roles on TV's Heroes and Nashville.
5: Panettiere fought battles she later made public, including postpartum depression after the birth of her daughter. Amid those struggles, she gave up custody of her daughter, Kaya.
6: I remember every second of that day. Every second. No mother could forget a single thing about the day she signed her child away.
5: Panettiere also battled years of addiction and sought treatment multiple times.
1: To ABC's Rena Roy, no cause of death has been announced. There were several mass shootings across the country over the weekend, including Friday night in Virginia, where 5 people were hurt at Virginia State University and 19-year-olds in custody. ABC's Erica Tursky says
7: there was more gunfire in Hartford, Connecticut, where police said 1 person was killed and 4 wounded. In Kansas City, Missouri, police said 4 people were shot, including a boy under 5. The Gun Violence Archive says there have been more than 300 mass shootings in the country so far this year.
1: Brian Clark.
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9: Coming up this hour, another night of partying suddenly becomes a night of terror in Pioneer Square.
10: And budget cuts threaten fish hatcheries along the Columbia. We'll tell you about the impact to local fishermen coming up. But first, it's 8:04.
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10: Check in with Libby Kay as our commute enters the 8 o'clock hour this morning.
11: Thanks, Brian. And thanks to Jamie, who just reached out at 206-421-1000. We've been following this power outage in South Seattle, and it's been close to stay around 509 around South 112th Street. And I have been curious if that's impacting travel, because I've been noticing how heavy northbound State Route 509 has been getting. This is where Jamie comes in. They're saying that the left lane is blocked about a mile before Cloverdale on northbound State Route 509. So that explains why we got like a 36-minute travel time between Buren and Seattle. Maybe 8th Avenue South may help you. That seems to be filling in pretty quickly, too. So this may be a tough workaround. Any information you can share, you're always welcome. 206-421-1000. We still have a lot of low-hanging clouds. Federal Way in toward Des Moines. I just checked. State Route 516 between Kent and Des Moines is like 5 miles. If you're on the Des Moines side, you're driving through some dense fog. If you're on the Kent side, you're driving through some bright sunshine. So various conditions this morning. North Sounders, you still have some low-hanging fog to be worried about as well. But Elongo, southbound I-5, Everett to Seattle, over an hour. Shoreline to Seattle with no express lanes. You're already looking about 45 minutes. In the Northwest News Radio Traffic Center, I'm Libby Kay.
9: Well, as Libby mentioned, we've got some clouds in places, sun in other places, and yet fog in even other places. So it just kind of depends on where you're at so far. Partly to mostly sunny skies, though, for your afternoon is the forecast. Highs in the upper 70s. Cloudy tonight, lows near 60. Sunny again tomorrow, highs in the upper 70s. Taking a look at conditions around the Sound. Looks like fog in Everett, 53 degrees there. Fog down in Tacoma, 56. Joint Base Lewis-McChord, cloudy and 58. SeaTac Airport, partly cloudy and 54. Mostly cloudy, 56 in downtown Seattle.
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10: Good morning. Thank you for making us a part of your Monday morning routine. It is the 17th of August. Jeff Poggiola sitting in for Denise this morning. Our top story, a Saturday night turns violent in Seattle's Pioneer Square neighborhood.
9: Northwest News Radio's Eric Heinz is at the live desk with the latest.
12: Police say nightclub security reported a fight began inside before moving into a street near First and King early Sunday and then turned into a shooting involving several people. It happened in part of a Pioneer Square neighborhood where new surveillance cameras were installed and active during the World Cup, but were turned off when the matches ended last month. Nightclubber Kathy Temple tells Como News those cameras are important in cases like this.
13: The justice system wants to catch criminals and see who's responsible. I'm really a firm believer those cameras are important.
12: One person later walked into Harborview with non-life-threatening gunshot wounds. While there are calls to keep the cameras on, a community group, Community Not Cameras, today will ask the city council this afternoon to turn off the cameras and in some cases remove them altogether. At the live desk, Eric Heintz, Northwest News Radio.
9: A 10-year-old girl was reported in critical condition last night after she was pulled from Lake Taps yesterday afternoon. The girl was rescued from the water around 20 feet from shore at 2 p.m. Happened near the busy North Lake Taps Park. Pierce County Sheriff's deputy began CPR and crews continued life-saving efforts for quite some time before the girl was taken to a nearby hospital. Sheriff's office says a chaplain was even called to the scene. Deputies interviewed family members and witnesses, and the case remains an active investigation.
10: Now to Centralia, where police are saying very little about the discovery of a dead woman earlier this month, including whether investigators are hunting for a suspect. Police there say the 55-year-old woman was found in her apartment dead from several gunshot wounds after she failed to show up for work. There's no word yet on her identity, but police say there is no ongoing threat to the community.
9: An early morning gathering at a Clark County park ended with an 18-year-old dead and another teenager arrested. The sheriff's office says a large group, mostly in their late teens, was at Hawkinson Meadows Community Park shortly after 1 a.m. on Saturday. Witnesses reported a handgun fired while another 18-year-old was holding it. Deputies arrested that teenager and recovered the gun. Sheriff's office says he was booked for second-degree manslaughter. The victim's name has not been released.
10: 8:09 here at Northwest News Radio. Democratic Representative Tara Simmons improperly used her office to benefit a nonprofit where she worked. That's according to a state ethics board. The Washington State Standard reports Simmons helped secure a $1 million grant that ultimately supported the organization paying her salary. The board also found she improperly intervened in a funding dispute and tried to retaliate against the person who complained about her. Simmons was fined $15,000 for the trio of violations. Three other allegations were dismissed. Simmons calls the penalty unfair and says she will appeal as she campaigns for another term.
9: The newest fire chief in the 164-year history of the Olympia Fire Department is the first woman to hold that job. Hillary Flowers was introduced before the city council last week by city manager Jay Burney.
14: She is a proven leader and relationship builder, well-respected by the fire community, both locally and regionally. We are fortunate, and I am grateful, that Chief Flowers has accepted the role of Olympia Fire Chief.
9: Flowers served in the Lacey Fire Department for 19 years before joining the Olympia Fire Department last year as the Assistant Chief of Emergency Management Services. She served as interim chief of the department since Chief Matthew Morris retired in March. 40% of the firefighters in Olympia have fewer than 3 years of experience, and Flowers says her first priority is developing that next generation.
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9: 8:10 on your Monday morning, the memorandum of understanding that was supposed to help find a way to end the U.S.-Iran war expires today. There's little evidence that either side wants to extend the agreement.
10: ABC News White House correspondent Karen Travers joined us earlier this morning. Karen, over the weekend, the president appears to throw fuel on the flames of this deal by reiterating an ownership claim.
15: Yeah, he did. He said Friday that he would declare the Hormuz Strait a territory of the United States. No surprise, the Iranians pushed back immediately and said that this is an area that has been Iranian, is Iranian, and will remain Iranian. You know, they have been fighting, arguing over the control and opening of the strait since that memo of understanding was signed with great fanfare back in June. And now today is the end of the 60-day negotiating window that was supposed to be the period where they were going to work toward a nuclear agreement and discuss the future of Iran's nuclear program. Iran said they were also going to be discussing lifting of sanctions during this time. But of course, that deal fell apart very quickly, and they never even got to the nuclear negotiations that were supposed to be happening during this two-month window. The president, Iranian officials have also declared that MOU, the memo of understanding, is dead. So today's deadline is, you know, largely symbolic because there wasn't even the negotiations taking place that they were up against this time today.
10: ABC's Karen Travers joining us from the White House this morning. And I know there really hasn't been much new over the weekend. Mm-hmm. Has there been anything or any indication from the White House that sometime this week they may be talking about a new strategy here, a new memorandum of understanding, if you will?
15: Not yet, though notably the Iranians said that they're talking with Oman, continuing to, over the future of the straits, and that they've agreed to a navigation map, but that the text of that agreement is still being finalized. So, you know, Iran kind of continues to do it on their own terms because they say that this is their territory and that they should be able to maintain control. They would like to see some revenue, get fees from that area as well. But, you know, I think just to get to like the thing that, you know, people would probably ask about next is there have been very limited crossings in the last handful of days, just 28 over the last 3 days. And this, of course, is impacting global oil and gas prices. Gas prices are actually up about 7 cents from last week.
10: I was going to say, we noticed that filled up over the weekend and the price was much higher than it was a couple of weeks ago.
15: Yeah, and diesel is up 14 cents according to data. And that, of course, is what is used to move around consumer goods like food and deliveries and things like that. So that obviously has an impact as well.
10: ABC's Karen Travers joining us earlier this morning.
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16: This is a Bloomberg Money Minute. The U.S. Supreme Court today rejecting President Trump's second attempt to avoid paying writer E. Jean Carroll $5.6 million for sexually abusing and defaming her. That includes a $5 million award from a jury and a 2023 civil verdict, plus interests. Trump is also asking the highest court in the land to consider overturning an $83 million jury verdict that Carroll also won in a second defamation lawsuit. On Wall Street, stocks are mostly lower on a pretty quiet start to the new week. Oil is flat. It's around $82 a barrel. No sign of any advancement in efforts to reopen the Strait of Hormuz. And President Trump is now threatening to attack Oman if it interferes with the U.S. naval blockade in that strait. Right now, the Dow down about 0.4%. The Nasdaq is flat. The S&P 500 down a small percentage. And regulatory filings show Warren Buffett's Berkshire Hathaway increased its stake in Google's parent company Alphabet and in home builders. 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
10: Libby, how we doing?
17: Well, Brian, we're pretty full here this morning. And again, we have some very low cloud cover. I don't know that's quite impacting visibility, but it's still low enough on northbound I-5, either direction of I-5 over the Des Moines area and coming out of Federal Way. And towards SeaTac, it's actually a little bit brighter. So get ready for that here and there, needing sunglasses or not. Northbound State Route 509, I have reports still of a crash north of 112th Street, maybe blocking the left lane. Also have a power outage through the area. Travel time from Burien to Seattle on State Route 509 is jumped up to 38 minutes. Certainly not your fastest route. Some folks are going over to 4th Avenue Southwest. That may help you somewhat, but I-5 doesn't seem to be helping you, nor using eastbound State Route 518. They're not that jammed up, but just travel time's not that helpful. You are delayed on I-5 northbound, though, from mid-Bowen Field to the West Seattle Bridge. Your southbound I-5 delays start, I'm going to say, south of 145th Street. It's still about 40, 45 minutes shoreline down to Seattle. Don't take Aurora. I'm just getting word of an Aurora southbound crash at 40th Street. And the Northwest News Radio Traffic Center, I'm Libby Kay.
9: Now check the forecast. Here's George.
18: It's a little cool to start this afternoon. More sunshine in 78. Just realize out the door early, some low clouds, some pockets of fog can't be ruled out. We'll do it again tomorrow morning at 57 degrees. Tomorrow afternoon, 78. Upper 70s Wednesday, low 80s Thursday, Friday, 79. Then once you've guessed it, there's a chance for some hit or miss showers on Saturday at 73. In the Como Weather Center, I'm meteorologist George Waldenberger, Como 4 News.
9: Well, it seems like the fog has kind of rolled in some places. Everett and Olympia both reporting 57 degrees and fog. Kent, partly cloudy and 56. Bremerton, pretty much the same. Partly cloudy, mostly, 56. Mostly cloudy in Puyallup and 58 degrees there. Mostly cloudy, 58 in downtown Seattle.
10: Zach Wildfang joins us from the sports desk on this Monday morning. It would appear our Hawks have a little work to do after that preseason opener.
19: Yeah, we're just working out the bugs. That's all good. The Seahawks opening the preseason with a 17-7 loss against the Dallas Cowboys here at home. It's the only preseason game that was going to be played here in Seattle. Wide receiver Montori Foster Jr. stood out with a touchdown. Quarterback Jalen Milroe showed some flashes of athletic ability as well in his preseason debut. But head coach Mike McDonald's got plenty to address and knows what his agenda is as they go into this week of practice.
20: Right now, our process needs to improve. That's really the biggest takeaway, is on really in both phases, on offense and defense. Our operation is not up to par, and how we're finishing plays is not up to par. So that'll be a focus moving forward, but it's good to know. You know, I'm glad we know now on the things we need to be able to do to take our team to the next level.
19: Seahawks going to travel to Tennessee to take on the Titans on Sunday. Cal Raleigh got a solo home run in the sixth inning yesterday to get the M's over the hump to beat the Astros 3-2 down in Houston. Randy Arozarena went deep in the first inning while for Seattle. Brian Wu tossed six innings for two runs. It was Andres Munoz who closed it out for his 22nd save of the season. Seattle took two of the three in that series. They're now four back in the AL West, chasing another run at the postseason. Other local scores: Storm lost at home to the Chicago Sky 82-80 on Friday night. Just couldn't quite pull off their late comeback attempt. They're off until Sunday. They're going to head to Dallas to play the Wings. Sounders extending their losing streak in the MLS, losing to the Whitecaps 2-0. Here at home, and then the Rain were able to pull out a 1-0 win over to Chicago, also at Lumen Field. From the sports desk, I'm Zach Wildfang.
10: Anyone here in the studio drink coffee?
9: I drink a lot of it.
10: Anyone here in the studio know anything about Finland?
9: My family's from Finland.
19: I got nothing.
9: My ancestral family, I should say, is
10: all
9: from
10: right.
9: Finland. This is third generation, I think.
10: Before we get too deep into Jeff's weeds over there, we're going to explain about a Finnish coffee study that talks about how you could actually lose some weight drinking that beverage. We'll explain when the Northwest Morning News continues.
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10: It's great to have you with us on this Monday morning. It's the 17th of August. Jeff Pogula sitting in for Denise Whitaker. I'm Brian Calvert, and this is the Northwest Morning News.
9: Nearly 30 years after Tupac Shakur's murder, the man charged in his death is going to trial. ABC's Andrea Fujii has more.
1: Dwayne Keith Davis, known as Keefy D, isn't accused of firing the gun that killed Shakur in 1996, but prosecutors allege he planned the drive-by and provided the gun. Prosecutors say Davis's nephew got into a fight with Shakur and his entourage after a Mike Tyson fight in Las Vegas. Hours later, Shakur was in the passenger seat when a car pulled up beside him and opened fire. Davis has pleaded not guilty.
10: Communities along the Midwest devastated by deadly flooding after days of relentless rain.
2: In hard-hit Indiana, at least seven people were killed, including a four-year-old. Across the state, raging floodwaters washing out roads, submerging cars, and reaching the roofs of homes.
3: I've never seen it flood so much as it has here lately.
2: The powerful storms also brought winds reaching 100 miles per hour, downing trees and power lines. It comes as another round of severe weather slammed the region, stretching from Missouri to Virginia.
10: ABC's Sophie Flay.
9: A new survey finds that nearly half of American workers say they will never be able to fully retire. Jennifer Kuiper has details.
4: The 2026 Retirement Expectations Survey from financial services company Thrivent says retirement fears are high. The survey of more than 2,000 American adults has found only 58% of workers think they'll have enough money to retire on time, and 36% of workers expect to have to continue earning a paycheck in retirement. I'm Jennifer Kuiper.
10: Researchers in Finland say drinking coffee could help with a leaner physique. The study from the University of Oulu found people who regularly drink coffee were likely to have a leaner body composition with less body fat and increased muscle mass. Looking around the Northwest News Radio newsroom, that is not a fact. While the study did find a link between coffee consumption and less body fat, the research does not prove that the beverage directly reduces fat or builds muscle. Aha. Researchers also noted that the higher coffee intake was linked to lower levels of three amino acids associated with insulin resistance and a higher risk of diabetes.
9: Where can I sign up for that study?
10: Right.
9: Northwest News Time, 8:24.
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10: Libby, let's talk about the commute this morning.
5: Okay, let's talk about this fog still, because it is still pretty dense over the Everett area, downtown more so. I'm not seeing it so much on I-5, and you seem to be okay now as you're getting in toward Lynnwood. We'll go shoreline to Seattle, though, because that's where your delays more so start on 145th Street. That's a 40-minute travel time. We do have reports of a southbound Aurora crash at 40th Street, so that's why that's not coming up as an alternate to save you any time whatsoever. Southbound 405, you're hitting the 40-minute mark now between Lynnwood and Bellevue, still heaviest as you're coming down between Lynnwood and Woodinville, so trying to get beyond State Route 522. There may be a slow-moving maintenance vehicle. I had reports of it at one point here westbound or planned today between getting out of Monroe and down toward I-405. I don't have a big delay for you there. It seems pretty routine. We've seen some sun breaks here and there in the Central Sound on 167 more so. In Seattle, northbound State Route 509, I think the crash before Cloverdale Street may have been cleared from the left lane. You're still pretty sluggish on the approach. In the Northwest News Radio Traffic Center, I'm Libby Kay.
9: And to check the forecast, partly to mostly sunny skies today, highs in the upper 70s, cloudy tonight, lows near 60, mostly sunny tomorrow and the remainder of the week. Look for highs in the upper 70s. At the moment, mostly cloudy, 56 in downtown Seattle.
10: In our Monday morning entertainment report. Taylor Swift's I Knew It, I Knew You has jumped to the top of Billboard's adult pop airplay chart. The song is at the top of the rankings and is, of course, part of the Toy Story 5 soundtrack released back in June. Swift said in a post on Insta that writing the song felt like a musical departure and coming home at the same time.
9: Montgomery, Alabama is celebrating the musical legacy of a country music icon. The downtown Hank Williams Museum will host a concert featuring performances by Mo Brandy, Alex Miller, and others on September 12th. It's in celebration of Williams' 103rd birthday. The event will begin at Hank's gravesite in Oakwood Cemetery Annex.
10: A new song accusing Selena Gomez and her mother of defrauding investors in their mental health startup. The federal suit filed Thursday claims investors poured over $1 million into that startup and were misled about the company's plans to become profitable. Gomez has not commented on the suit, but last year media reports claimed Gomez was distancing herself from the company after a dispute with mom. Our top stories coming up as the Northwest Morning News continues right here on Northwest News Radio.
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10: Great to have you with us on this Monday morning. 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
17: ABC News, I'm Brian Clark. 60 days since the U.S. and Iran signed a memorandum of understanding aimed at ending the war, no progress has been made.
18: Today, President Trump threatened Oman. Oman is discussing plans to patrol the Strait of Hormuz alongside Iran, says ABC's Karen Travers at the White House.
19: Iran has said today that they are getting close to a final agreement where those two countries would figure out a way to manage the Strait of Hormuz. The administration, of course, has maintained that this can be under control of no country, despite the president in recent days saying the United States controls it.
18: The Supreme Court today denied President Trump's final request to appeal a $5 million judgment brought against him by writer E. Jean Carroll. The court has declined to rehear the case. Prosecutors in Massachusetts have rested their case in the Lindsay Clancy trial. She is the woman who has pled not guilty to killing her three young children. This is ABC News.
8: When you need to know, Northwest News Radio. Here's Brian Calvert and Denise Whitaker with a quick review of our top stories.
10: Jeff Pogel is in for Denise this morning. No arrests so far after an early Sunday shootout outside a club in Pioneer Square. Seattle police found shell casings and one gun. One person walked into Harborview Medical Center with a non-life-threatening gunshot wound to the back. Several vehicles at a nearby business were hit by the gunfire.
9: A 10-year-old girl was reported in critical condition last night after she was pulled from Lake Taps yesterday afternoon. The girl was rescued from the water around 20 feet from shore at about 2 p.m. Happened near the busy North Lake Taps Park.
10: The two murder investigations in Southwest Washington keeping police busy there. A Centralia woman found dead in her apartment from a gunshot wound earlier this month. No word on a possible suspect. And in Clark County, an 18-year-old is dead. Another teen under arrest. Witnesses say a handgun went off while the 18-year-old was holding it during a late-night gathering at a park.
9: State Ethics Board has ruled that State Representative Tara Simmons improperly used her office to benefit a nonprofit where she worked. Washington State Standard reporting Simmons helped secure a $1 million grant that ultimately supported the organization paying her salary.
10: It's 8:32 at Northwest News Radio. Good to have you with us this morning. Now on to stories you haven't heard yet this hour.
9: Renton is the latest city to reconsider using the Flock license plate monitoring systems. Northwest News Radio's Eric Heinz tells us the city council is expected to vote soon on whether to renew its contract with the company.
20: Last May, city leaders ordered the network shut off following concerns of how the data could be used. Flock cameras record license plate numbers and other vehicle information. Privacy advocates say the data has been misused by the federal government, including ICE and Border Patrol. Resident Matthew Lang says covering the cameras is not enough, and the city should just do away with them altogether.
21: If we're going to be actually just not using the equipment and going to turn it off anyway, we should just end the contract and move forward.
20: Other opinions are split.
22: I like that there's cameras for things, especially if I'm out with my kids. It's nice to have like cameras and extra things for safety.
23: Can catch maybe some bad guys out there, but it also can be an invasion of our privacy.
20: Late last week, the company said it's reducing its default retention period for license plate data from 30 days to just 7. It will also require law enforcement customers to use tools intended to identify suspicious searches and prevent unauthorized access. Last week, the Stanwood City Council approved a $40,000 settlement in a case regarding the release of Flock safety camera footage. Eric Heintz, Northwest News Radio.
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10: Libby, how's the drive this morning?
5: Brian, it could be worse. I'll say that. We do have a lot of low cloud cover. It's impacting visibility anywhere. Northbound I-5, Lacey up to DuPont. It's like 16 minutes. It's a little foggier even up in toward Lakewood. I've been looking through Tacoma. It looks good on Highway 16. Narrows Bridge, those cameras are pretty high. But there may be some lower cloud cover for you there. It's certainly impacting my visibility. I'll say that. Federal Way up toward SeaTac, good 20 minutes. You do have some foggier conditions. Des Moines in toward Federal Way, but getting bright in toward SeaTac. State Route 509 was pretty jammed up earlier. Coming north, there was a crash before Cloverdale in the left lane. That's cleared out. I still have reports, though, of a power outage not far from here impacting, we'll say, east of White Center along 8th Avenue. That could have some traffic lights out, so please do your best. Treat them as four-way stop signs. You, of course, have southbound I-5, no express lanes. It's a standard 40-minute travel time with your delays starting after 145th Street. Aurora's got a crash, though, coming south at 40th Street, and that's got some heavy delay. In the Northwest News Radio Traffic Center, I'm Libby Kay.
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9: Currently, the mostly sunny skies is your forecast for this afternoon. Highs in the upper 70s, cloudy night, lows near 60. Mostly sunny tomorrow and the rest of the week with highs in the upper 70s. At the moment, Everett's got fog in 54, Tacoma clouds in 56. It says partly sunny in 56 in downtown Seattle, but our admittedly narrow window across Elliott Bay shows a fair amount of fog hanging over the water. But we do know it's 56 degrees in downtown Seattle.
10: 36 at Northwest News Radio. Good to have you along with us on this Monday morning. It's the 17th of August. Jeff Pogula sitting in for Denise. I'm Brian Calvert. Four more locations will get speed cameras this week here in our area, with drivers receiving warnings for the first month. This is all happening in the city of Bellevue, where resident Joe Callis told Como News the cameras would have a bigger effect if those tickets went on someone's driving record.
0: It'll hit them more if it would stick to their driving record.
1: Yeah.
0: Because then they'll be like, oh, well, there was my insurance.
10: But the city of Bellevue says the tickets do not go on a driver's record or affect your insurance rates. After the warning period, a speed camera violation will cost you $124.
9: The Bonneville Power Administration has decided to stop funding the Columbia River fish hatcheries that have operated since the huge dams were constructed in the 50s and 60s. Davia Palmieri of the Oregon Department of Fish and Wildlife says the BPA is legally obligated to offset the loss of wild fish created by the dams, and that includes the 7 million tiny fish now growing in BPA hatcheries.
2: We do not have the resources to pay for those fish beyond October 1st, so those fish are currently at risk. And then if those fish don't make it back into the system, we will lose fishing opportunity in future years.
9: In a statement, the BPA said it's canceling the hatchery program because it only augments the fish harvest and has not helped threatened wild salmon and other species recover. Palmieri tells the Public News Service there is one bit of hope. Since the BPA made the defunding decision, a new administrator has taken over. Conservation groups and the fish and wildlife agencies in Washington and Oregon hope that the new administrator will reverse that defunding decision.
10: Snohomish County residents will join dozens of other counties and cities around Washington, adding 0.1% to the sales tax. The money will be used for things like police and fire departments. The hike takes effect January 1st. It's in addition to the same sales tax hike that Edmonds and Linwood have approved. So if you live in those two places, you'll actually be paying 0.2% more starting the first of the year.
9: The smoke we saw in the air last week from wildfires across the mountains and up in Canada may have dissipated, but the effects still hanging around.
3: It's the fine particles that get into our respiratory systems and with high concentrations can cause coughing, phlegm, and trouble breathing. Studies have also shown exposure to wildfire smoke may make it harder for our bodies to remove viruses and bacteria. Government researchers say smoke can boost the chances of illnesses like COVID. Researchers have also tracked increased visits to emergency rooms as the density of wildfire smoke climbs.
9: Aaron Zahn of Como News says older people, children and pregnant women are most at risk. Another group that's vulnerable to the long-term effects of wildfire smoke, people who work outside for long periods of time.
10: You're trying to help out the victims of the Spokane area wildfires. Watch out for scammers. The Federal Trade Commission advising you to check how crowdfunding money is being collected and used. Como News has this advice from Cameron Nakashima of the Better Business Bureau.
24: Is this individual or business really connected with the person, the cause, or the location that they say that money is going to?
10: Nakashima says donors should be wary if they cannot verify that the organizer of the funding is actually connected to the person, cause, or community that the fundraiser claims to support.
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9: 8:39, there's a big battle brewing over an infant. And if you've ever been involved in a surrogacy contract, this one hits rather close to home.
10: Let's go to Texas this morning, where ABC's Jim Ryan joined us earlier today. Jim, tell us about what's playing out right now over a baby that was born there where you are in Dallas.
25: Well, lots of things. First of all, the custody. You know, under the agreement that McKenna West signed with these California couple, she agreed that the medical decisions would be made by that couple. They are essentially the biological parents, although the birth mother is McKenna West. So, at 20 weeks gestation, McKenna West's baby was diagnosed with a very serious heart condition. The parents who signed the contract with McKenna West said, we're going to go ahead and terminate. Under the agreement, that is allowed, it's legal, and that's what was to be done. McKenna West decided to travel from her home in Alaska here to Texas, where abortion is strictly regulated, where it's restricted. It's almost impossible to get an abortion here. And last week, she gave birth to that baby in Dallas. So now, and they've gone through medical treatment. They're going to begin trying to save the baby's life despite this serious health condition. And the parents say, you know what, you can't do this. You're violating the contract. McKenna West says, I couldn't go through with the abortion. And that's where it stands now. A court here in Dallas will have to decide next week who gets custody of the baby and whose state laws will apply here. Is it the California couple? Is it California? Is it going to be Alaska where McKenna West lives? Or is it Texas where she gave birth?
1: This one is so complex to break down. Let's look at this first, Jim, at a financial level. Obviously, the parents involved who had hired this woman, they were paying for all of the medical treatment. Once the contract was breached, were they off the hook for the cost?
25: Well, certainly they feel they are. They're suing her for $250,000 because of the money that they had paid to her already. Now, they were paying her $6,000 a month is what is thought was under this agreement here. You know, and something like 7,500 surrogacy arrangements happen every year, usually without any sort of complication at all. So yes, the parents want money. McKenna West says she wants money, that she's out of money. And so, yeah, that's part of the big thing here. Who gets legal custody, whose state supply, and whether any payment should be made in either direction.
1: ABC's Jim Ryan joining us from Dallas today. Okay, let's turn to the ethical questions here. Everyone has their own feeling about this particular topic, but who is in the right when it comes to a contract? And I guess I didn't understand or realize that termination language would be part of a surrogacy contract.
25: Well, right. And I suspect that every surrogacy contract has a similar provision that says that the parents, the biological parents who agreed to have someone else carry the baby, that those parents are the ones who have medical power of attorney, if you will, or they have the ability under the contract to make those medical decisions. And so this is the most, including terminating the pregnancy if there is a serious condition. So yeah, is it a violation? Is it a contract breach? That's what this court in Dallas is going to have to decide next week against the backdrop of Texas strict restrictions on abortion.
1: Well, and does Texas actually have that jurisdiction, since this actually involved an Alaska and California jurisdiction to begin with, right?
25: That's true. The judge here in Dallas next week could just say, you know what, I don't have any jurisdiction over this thing. You're going to have to take this back to California where the contract was signed. And the California courts already have essentially decided this, saying that the parents, the biological parents, do in fact have the ability to make those decisions.
1: ABC's Jim Ryan.
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7: This is a Bloomberg Money Minute. More signs the war in Iran could go on for some time. Defense contractor RTX, once known as Raytheon, winning a nearly $23 billion contract from the Navy to ramp up production of Tomahawk cruise missiles. That's amid reports that the nation's weapons stockpiles has been largely depleted because of the war against Iran. And despite President Trump today saying he's in no hurry to end that war, and his new threats to bomb Oman if that country gets in the way of the U.S. blockade of Iranian ships in the Strait of Hormuz, oil just a little bit higher, close to $83 a barrel. As for stocks, they are mostly lower, not too far off from their recent records, though. The Dow's down by a third, the S&P down by a tenth, the Nasdaq slightly higher. And great news for lovers of guacamole. U.S. authorities have lifted a security alert that halted avocado exports coming out of Mexico. American inspectors are once again on the ground in Mexico, certifying that fruit for export to the U.S. Tom Busby, Bloomberg Radio.
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1: Let's get over to Libby at the traffic center.
12: I always think about avocado toast. Everett T. Seattle and Southbound I-5. You're looking at about an hour, right under. Now, we do still have some low cloud cover. I see in Everett not nearly as thick and as low as it was earlier this morning. So I think that's an improvement for your visibility in North Sound. Everett to Linwood's about 19 minutes. Feels pretty standard here. Shoreline down to Seattle, it's about 35 minutes. This travel time's dropping. It's 45 minutes by way of Aurora because there was a southbound Aurora crash by 125th Street with lanes blocked and some heavy delays here to Greenwood may be helpful. North
5: southbound side of Greenwood Avenue. He's got an accident at 132nd. That's not an accident. That's road work, and it's a right lane that's blocked. So you're going to watch out for these crews here, please. Only that left lane available for you right now. 405, well busy. It seems to be pretty standard. Linwood to Woodinville, 25 minutes. I don't see much of a sun glare delay for you. We've had some sun breaks here and there, but still pretty cloudy over Seattle. 167, I saw most of your brightness, if you will, but we're still pretty foggy as you're coming up in toward Federal Way and Des Moines. North on State Route 509 improved. There was an earlier crash before Cloverdale. That's cleared out. We still have power outage reported, though. In the Boulevard Park, White Center area, or coming up towards South 112th Street, just be careful. See traffic lights out. In the Northwest News Radio Traffic Center, I'm Libby Kay.
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9: Now the forecast, here's George.
6: All right, pretty low-key week. We'll have mornings in the upper 50s, afternoons in the upper 70s with morning clouds, afternoon sun. Just realize there will be some pockets of fog each morning as well. Thursday looks to be the warmest day at 81, and of course the best chance of rain will come Saturday. A few scattered showers, shouldn't be a washout, but something to be ready for. In the Como Weather Center, I'm meteorologist George Waldenberger, Como 4 News.
9: Fog up in Everett, 54 degrees there. Clouds 56 in Tacoma, partly sunny, mix of that, clouds and some fog that's starting to burn off, 56 in downtown Seattle.
10: It's over to the sports desk this morning. Zach Wildfang standing by. Well, the Seahawks open up their wallet and say, hey, here's a little bit of money for you, Mr. Cornerback.
13: Seems like there's some blank checks roaming around John Schneider's office. Yeah, the Seahawks already earlier this year signed a record-breaking contract for Jackson Smith and Jigba as the highest-paid receiver in the NFL. Now we have the highest-paid cornerback in the NFL. Seattle Seahawks have agreed to a four-year, $132 million contract extension with Devon Witherspoon. Like I said, making him the highest paid cornerback in NFL history. The deal includes more than $101 million guaranteed and comes after Witherspoon earned three consecutive Pro Bowl selections while becoming a key leader of Seattle's defense. He spoke with Cliff Averill, former Seahawk, on the sidelines of Saturday's preseason game about what's next now that contract's taken care of.
14: Be consistent with just continue to do it over and over again. Consistency, you know, can you be consistent in what you do? That's what defines greatness to me, and that's what I'm chasing.
13: We'll hope he is consistent for that kind of money. I think that's similar to your contract, Jeff.
9: Maybe the consistency terms, but not the number of zeros.
13: Well, you know, if you put a decimal and take the zeros out far enough. Anyway, from the Mariners, Cal Raleigh's solo home run in the sixth inning got the M's in position to beat the Astros 3-2 in Houston yesterday, thanks to this right here.
15: Raleigh in the air for left field. Alvarez back. He's at the track. He's at the wall. Cal Raleigh up.
13: NBC's Jason Benetti on the call. Seattle took 2 of 3 in to take the series. They're now 4 back in the AL West. The Storm lost at home to the Chicago Sky 82-80 Friday night. Sounders extending their MLS losing streak to 7 after losing to the Whitecaps 2-0 on Sunday. And the Rain were able to pull out a 1-0 win over Chicago on Friday. From the sports desk, I'm Zach Wildfang.
10: Coming up, we have a release date for a new Brad Pitt movie and the story behind one of the Beach Boys' most classic songs. It's all coming up as the Northwest Morning News continues.
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10: Thank you for joining us, making us part of your Monday morning routine here on Northwest News Radio, along with Jeff Poggiola, who's sitting in for Denise. I'm Brian Calvert.
9: The head of U.S. Central Command says there are indeed mental health challenges on board the aircraft carrier USS Abraham Lincoln.
18: But Admiral Brad Cooper said the ship had the lowest reported number of cases related to mental health out of all 11 active carriers. Cooper visited the ship on Saturday, which has been on a record deployment at sea in support of the war with Iran. Cooper called his visit awe-inspiring and praised the crew for making mental health a leadership priority. The USS George Washington is on its way to the Middle East to relieve the Lincoln. I'm Tammy Trujillo.
10: The president wants senators to vote on that bill that would make daylight saving time permanent.
19: In a post on Truth Social, Trump wrote that more sun later in the day is better, including for fighting crime. The president also said changing clocks and watches twice yearly causes disruption and chaos. The bill proposes making daylight saving time the permanent standard time nationwide. The House approved the legislation last month. I'm Mark Mayfield.
20: It's time to find out what's on the screen. I'm Zach Wildfang. Nickelodeon has renewed both Paw Patrol and its spinoff, Rubble and Crew, for two additional seasons, extending the hit preschool franchise through seasons 15 and 6, respectively. The renewal includes 26 new episodes for each show, along with a planned crossover special that will bring characters from both series together for a new adventure. Paramount Pictures has set Brad Pitt's survival thriller, Heart of the Beast, for a September 25th theatrical release. The film stars Pitt as a former Army Special Forces soldier stranded in the Alaskan wilderness with his combat dog after a plane crash, forcing the pair to fight for survival and find their way back to civilization.
21: We come on this loop, John B.
20: Deadline reports a new documentary titled Bringing Her Home, The Story of Sloop John B. We'll explore the origins of the Beach Boys' classic hit and trace how the bohemian folk song became a defining piece of American pop culture. That's what's on the screen on Northwest News Radio.
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10: Let's check your commute. Libby standing by in the traffic center this morning.
22: Not so bad, Brian. We start off with a lot of foggier conditions. Some of that's been lifting, but careful. Now, of course, southbound I-5 has no express lane, so maybe you're feeling a little bit differently when I say not so bad, but you still jam up around 145th Street for about 35, 40 minutes. Now, we do have a crash on Aurora southbound coming down toward 125th Street with lanes blocked. 40th Street. So this is, I think, why folks are avoiding this stretch of roadway altogether. I-5, though, not so jammed. Southbound side of I-405, you're still heavy from Canyon Park down towards State Route 522. That's about 25 minutes. You got some builds coming down toward Totem Lake Boulevard. Looking here, looks pretty standard so far. Northbound 405, renting up to Bellevue, just over a half an hour. You got some sluggishness even on the southbound side as you're coming toward Lake Washington Boulevard. State Route 509 in much better shape as you're getting out of Burien. We did have an earlier issue. There may still be a power outage, though. South Seattle in the Boulevard Park White Center area. South 112th Street may have some lights out. In the Northwest News Radio Traffic Center, I'm Libby Kay.
9: Mix some clouds and sunshine today. Look for highs in the upper 70s. Clouds tonight, lows near 60. Mostly sun tomorrow, highs in the upper 70s. Wednesday through Friday, remainder of the work week, partly to mostly sunny skies. Look for highs in the mid to upper 70s as well. Taking a look at conditions around the Sound, fog and 54 degrees in Everett. Looks like clouds and 56 down in Tacoma. Renton, mostly sunny and 60 degrees. Tech Airport, partly sunny and 55. Partly sunny and 56 now in downtown Seattle.
10: I love this time. I think the weather is absolutely perfect. That's why we don't plan any, you know, we don't plan to leave the area. With afternoon highs in the upper 70s and these kind of chilly mornings, it's just perfect. Now talk to me come November and I might have a change of mind. I hope you'll stay with us. The top stories on this Monday morning coming up as the Northwest Morning News continues.
1: I'm Scott Carty. 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
7: From ABC News, I'm Chuck Sievertson. The Supreme Court again rebuffs President Trump.
8: After being found liable for sexual abuse and defamation, Donald Trump was ordered to pay E. Jean Carroll $5 million. His legal team appealed that decision numerous times. He ended up paying her the money, and now the Supreme Court has refused for a final time to review its denial. However, there was an earlier case focusing solely on defamation, for which a jury ordered Donald Trump to pay $83 million. He claims he made the remarks in his official capacity as president, and since the High Court gave him blanket immunity, he cannot be held liable. That case is still pending. Sherry Preston, ABC News.
7: A stalemate continues between the U.S. and Iran. President Trump has claimed that there has been back-channel discussions with Iran's Revolutionary Guard. Iran's foreign minister has denied that. Iran continuing its patrols of the Strait of Hormuz. The deal that President Trump signed at Versailles in June set an ambitious 60-day deadline for ending the war with Iran and reaching an accord on its nuclear program. The deadline was today. ABC News contributor, former defense official Mick Mulroy.
9: It doesn't look like we're close at all. In fact, the situation now is almost entirely focused on the Strait of Hormuz, which of course wasn't an issue before the war started, but now it has become not only the main focal point, but basically the primary discussion at large.
7: President Trump's ordered the Pentagon to scale back annual joint military exercises with South Korea, saying the ally declined to help with the war against Iran, citing his good relationship with North Korea's leader. ABC's Britt Clendon in Hong Kong.
10: South Korea says they've taken note of Trump's message and will continue close coordination with the U.S. But look, the decision to pare back these drills, they come just as the U.S. pulls out its last aircraft carrier from Asia. And it will be a big concern to South Korea, which is still technically at war with Pyongyang.
7: ABC's Britt Clement, you're listening to ABC News.
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2: In Hawaii, cleanup from lava, first a hurricane, then a tropical storm, dumping 3 feet of rain on parts of the Big Island, washing away about 100 homes. Power is still out for about 250,000 customers. A gloomy inflation outlook and Social Security's uncertain future have about half of all American adults doubting they'll ever retire completely.
3: An Ipsos survey conducted in June for financial services company Thrivent does find that 58% of working adults believe they will be able to step away from their primary careers on schedule. But that doesn't mean they'll stop working. 47% of respondents say they expect to need to earn extra income even after retirement.
2: ABC's Jim Ryan, father of Hayden Panettiere, confirms to ABC News that the actress died yesterday. ABC's Rena Roy.
4: Panettiere fought battles she later made public, including postpartum depression after the birth of her daughter. Amid those struggles, she gave up custody of her daughter, Kaya.
5: I remember every second of that day. Every second. No mother could forget a single thing about the day she signed her child away.
4: Panettiere also battled years of addiction and sought treatment multiple times.
2: Panettiere would have been 37 on Friday. In Las Vegas, opening statements getting underway in Tupac Shakur's murder trial. The rapper killed nearly 30 years ago. A one-time L.A. gang leader is charged with orchestrating the shooting death. Chuck Sievertson, ABC News.
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7: From partying to panic, thanks to gunfire in Pioneer Square, plus history is made with a new fire chief in Olympia. 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
8: Thanks, Jeff. Kind of looking at an early ease off, as far as I can tell. Now, we did have a lot of low cloud cover. A lot of that has been lifting, not quite at street level anymore. It was more so around Everett and down into where the Lacey-DuPont area. And, of course, in Federal Way and Des Moines, yeah, you're still driving under it, I'll say, but not necessarily through it. Southbound side of I-5 from Shoreline to Seattle is about 35 minutes. We did have reports of a stall right before State Route 520. I don't see that. I still see you delayed toward the Ship Canal Bridge. Aurora is still about 5 minutes longer, FYI. There was a crash southbound at 40th Street that had lanes blocked, so that may be cleared from the travel lanes, but that is impacting you when you're making your choice whether going I-5 or Aurora or something else entirely. 405 southbound Linwood to Woodinville, still about 20 minutes. You're still packed up to past Canyon Park toward State Route 522. You do have some jam-ups as you're coming down toward 85th Street in Kirkland. That stall was in the roadway. It's cleared out now, so just a little extra patience, but 405 easing pretty well northbound. Don't forget about that roadwork, Black Diamond area. SR-169 now shut down for 35 days between Green Valley Road and Roberts Drive. Detours, of course, posted for you. It's going to add a little extra travel time. Just pay attention because the truck and the car detours are different. In the Northwest News Radio Traffic Center, I'm Libby Kay.
7: Forecast, partly to mostly sunny skies after the clouds and fog burn off. Highs in the mid to upper 70s. Cloudy tonight, lows near 60 degrees. Mostly sunny tomorrow. Look for highs in the upper 70s and expect that through the remainder of the work week. Taking a look at conditions around the sound. Well, it looks like we've got a fair amount of clouds and sun and fog. It just depends on what you got at the moment. 56 degrees in downtown Seattle.
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7: 9:06, I'm Jeff Pogula, in for both Brian and Denise. Here's what we're following. Another shooting in downtown Seattle has people asking if the mayor's office will turn surveillance cameras back on. Northwest News Radio's Eric Hines has the latest.
9: Police say private security reported that a fight at a nightclub moved into the street near First and King early Sunday morning before several people began shooting at one another. One person checked into Harborview Medical Center with a non-life-threatening wound. It happened in a part of Pioneer Square where cameras were installed and active during the World Cup but were turned off when the matches ended. Brandon Rollins, who works club security, tells Como News surveillance video could help investigators.
10: Instead of doing all this footwork and legwork and trying to do investigations, the camera footage speaks for itself, so it makes it much more easy.
9: At the same time, a group is fighting to keep them off and in some cases removed. Community Not Cameras will make its case before the city council this afternoon. Eric Heintz, Northwest News Radio.
7: A 10-year-old girl was in critical condition to hospital after she was pulled from the water Lake Taps yesterday afternoon. Pierce County Sheriff's Deputy Department says a deputy and others performed CPR and other life-saving efforts before she was taken to a nearby hospital. It happened near North Lake Taps Park, which is a popular swimming and boating area. A woman was found dead in her home after she failed to show up for work. Centralia police report officers responded to the home in the 1200 block of Marion Street on Wednesday, August 5th. When officers arrived, they found the 55-year-old woman inside with what appeared to be several gunshot wounds. Police say there is no ongoing threat to the community, but have released few other details, including whether they are searching for a suspect. The victim has not been identified. In Clark County, an 18-year-old is dead after investigators say a handgun went off while another teenager held it. Sheriff's office says a large group, mostly teenagers, had gathered at Hawkinson Meadows Community Park shortly after 1 a.m. Saturday. Witnesses reported another 18-year-old was holding the gun when it discharged. Deputies arrested that teenager. Sheriff's office says he was booked into the Clark County Jail for second-degree manslaughter. The victim's name has not been released, and the investigation remains active. Democratic State Representative Tara Simmons has been fined $15,000 for three ethics violations. The Legislative Ethics Board found Simmons used her position to benefit a nonprofit where she worked and improperly intervened to preserve its state funding. It also found that she tried to retaliate against the person who filed the ethics complaint. The Washington State Standard reports the board imposed a maximum $5,000 fine for each violation while dismissing three other complaints. Simmons denies wrongdoing, says she will appeal. She is seeking a fourth term and faces fellow Democrat Daria Ilgen in November. It's 9:09.
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7: Analysts are seeing a momentum shift and are turning bullish on one local manufacturer. 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
11: Joining us now is Arbelis Bonilla of Bloomberg. And Arbelis, the news out of Boeing, really getting some attention in terms of cheers from Wall Street. Tell us about what's going on here.
12: Yeah, Scott, thanks so much for having me. Obviously, we had the story out how Boeing's efforts to turn around its business, they're getting a loud cheer from Wall Street. And basically, we had the buy recommendations on the plane maker reach the highest share of total ratings since October 2022 on Tuesday. We had the last lone bear put a report out. This was from both Argus Research and BNP Paribas within a span of 10 days. Basically just flip in, and now they have a buy on Boeing, on the plane maker. And from the data that we compile at Bloomberg, not one of the 32 analysts recommends selling this stock.
11: That's interesting, because the shares for Boeing have just sort of been, as you wrote in there, kind of treading water, not doing a whole bunch, but they are getting the attention now.
12: I feel that, you know, investors are, at least from what I gather from the reporting, was that they're paying a lot of attention to Boeing's journey. It's been two fatal crashes. Mm-hmm. We had quality lapses. We had a lot of changes in management. We have, you know, Robert Orberg, their current president and CEO since August 2024, changing the strategy that Boeing had been following for years. So investors are really paying attention to that. We are still very much away from that high that we saw. The stock right now is just trading at about 222.
11: At that time that you're referencing, that stock was trading at about $440 a share.
12: Still very much a long road ahead for those shares to touch that all-time high. But there's a lot of optimism. There's a lot of optimism from Wall Street that the strategy in place could take the company there. A lot of this stems too from the recent quarterly results, and that gave Wall Street a lot of visibility to the backlog, to what's coming from the company. Also, the recent MAX 7 certification, which was detrimental to that sort of like growth growth. There's also an upcoming Max 10 Jet certification approval, and that is going to benefit the backlog and basically just help deliver those planes.
11: Talking with Bloomberg's Arvelis Bonilla, and as you mentioned, the 737 MAX 7, the door coming off of one of the planes, the changes in leadership, there were reports of a real fractured culture within, of things being rushed and going beyond safety measures. It seems like those are all kind of getting dialed in.
12: Management is very much being attentive and trying to doing a turnaround of where the company stands, the culture of Boeing, but also to bring forward jets that are of quality, because they do have a commercial aircraft business, but they also have a defense business. So they very much need to sort of like spearhead those models as well.
11: Arvelis Bonilla from Bloomberg, thank you so much for taking the time to join us here on Northwest News Radio.
12: Thank you, Scott.
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2: This is a Bloomberg Money Minute. The Chinese fast fashion online retailer Shein Global looking to begin selling stock to the public for the first time. That's through an exchange in Hong Kong, and is looking to be valued at around $27 billion. It could begin trading shares later this month. OpenAI signing a massive data center computing deal in Ohio with SoftBank and $105 billion in financial backing from the chipmaker NVIDIA. Shares of NVIDIA slightly higher right now, while elsewhere on Wall Street, a mostly down day for stocks as the war in Iran drags on and ahead of major retailer earnings coming out later this week. The Dow right now down 0.4%. The S&P down a small fraction. The Nasdaq is slightly higher, up about 0.1%. And oil is up to $83 a barrel. And Ferrari's first ever all-electric vehicle, a tailor-made Luce, sold for $40 million at a Sotheby's charity auction in Monterey, California over the weekend. Tom Busby, Bloomberg Radio.
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8: Travel time's dropping really quickly here. Southbound side of I-5, shoreline to Seattle is about a half an hour. We did have a crash right by State Route 520. But even with having an accident here, these travel times dropping. Aurora, maybe like 3 minutes longer. We had a southbound Aurora crash at 40th. I think that's gone. Obviously, coming back into play. Southbound 405, okay. Linwood down to Bellevue is about 35 minutes. We did have a stall down in Kirkland by 85th Street. That's out of the travel lane, so catching up well there. 20 minutes rent into Bellevue on northbound I-405. I feel like I'd still be talking about a good 40 minutes, at least through here. So on the ease off. But if you see something anywhere and you can safely reach out, you are certainly welcome. 206-421-1000. Northbound I-5, 20 minutes from Tequila up toward I-90. We do still have the power outage here in the Park Boulevard White Center neighborhoods. About 100 and now like 600 customers here still without power. So you could find some traffic lights out 8th along South 112th Street area too. 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
13: All right, today 78 with the sun returning. Overnight cool once again, 57. Some pockets of low cloud cover fog tomorrow morning. Clearing to afternoon sun and 78. Upper 70s Wednesday, low 80s on Thursday. Near 80 on Friday. We'll be in the low to mid 70s on both Saturday and Sunday. Watch that rain chance Saturday. Some light spotty showers can't be ruled out. In the Como Weather Center, I'm meteorologist George Waldenberger, Como 4 News.
7: At the moment, 58 degrees and a mix of clouds and some fog. Sun breaks in downtown Seattle. 9:16, time for a check of sports. And for that, we turn to Northwest News Radio's Zach Wildfang. Mariners win an important series against division leaders. Might help if I turn your mic on. There we go.
14: Those were certainly some wins that we needed, and that was came after a tough loss on Friday. The M's bouncing back to win big on Saturday, 10-5. And yesterday, it was Cal Raleigh's solo home run in the sixth inning that made the difference to get the M's over the hump to beat the Astros 3-2.
15: Raleigh in the air for left field. Alvarez back. He's at the track. He's at the wall. Cal Raleigh up and over.
14: It's NBC's Jason Benetti on the call. Randy Rosarena went deep in the first inning for Seattle which we ended up taking two of the three in that series. Brian Wu tossed six innings of two-run ball, improving to 9-8 on the season. The M's visit Milwaukee starting tomorrow. The Storm lost at home to the Chicago Sky, 82-80 on Friday night. They just came so close in a late comeback attempt. They're off until Sunday, and they're going to head to Dallas to play the Wings. There were three games at Lumen Field this weekend. Only one win, though, unfortunately.
16: Oh.
14: Seahawks opened their preseason with a 17-7 home loss against the Cowboys on Saturday. Drew Locke going 9-13 for 40 yards and a touchdown to Montori Foster Jr., who led the team with five catches and 36 yards. Seahawks will travel to Tennessee to take on the Titans on Sunday. The Sounders extended their MLS losing streak, that now to 7. They had won a couple games in the League's Cup in that tournament with some international teams from Mexico, but still on a losing streak in their league. They lost to Vancouver Whitecaps 2-0, though the Rain able to pull out a victory 1-0 over Chicago on Friday here at Lumen Field. Now, congratulations to the Rain. From the Sports Desk, I'm Zach Wildfink.
7: Coming up, the Trump administration continuing to push back on claims of low morale and declining mental health in certain units of the military.
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7: 921. After a record stretch at sea for the USS Abraham Lincoln, the Trump administration continues to push back on claims of low morale and declining mental health. ABC's Lionel Moise has more.
28: Reports of poor conditions on the USS Abraham Lincoln leading to fallout in Washington. The 5,000 sailors and Marines have been at sea for a record 268 days, some aboard the ship telling CNN,
29: I haven't stepped off the ship in
0: in the year 2026.
28: Describing it as awe-inspiring, U.S. Central Command posting video of CENTCOM Commander Admiral Brad Cooper visiting sailors with reports of extreme exhaustion, low morale, and growing mental health concerns.
7: City of Olympia making history with the appointment of its new fire chief, Hillary Flowers. The 19-year veteran of the Lacey Fire District No. 3 is first woman to head the Olympia FD in its 164-year history.
1: It's an honor and privilege to get to serve as the fire chief of the Olympia Fire Department. You know, my friends have been wooing me for the better part of 2.5 years to come serve in Olympia, and it's been an amazing journey. So thank you to them for convincing me to come.
7: Flowers made those comments last week before the Olympia City Council. She said her first goal is to develop the next generation of Olympia firefighters. Nearly half the department's members have fewer than 3 years of experience. Pope Leo XIV weighing in on the ongoing conflict between Israel and Palestine.
3: Cari fratelli e sorelle.
4: Dear brothers and sisters.
3: Rinnovo il mio appello.
4: I renew my appeal for an end to the repeated violence against the Palestinian civilian population in the West Bank.
7: Pope's comments come after 6 adults and 3 children were killed in Israeli strikes yesterday. He believes a two-state solution will lead to far and lasting peace in the region. And President Trump ordering the Pentagon to scale down joint military exercises with South Korea, saying it's because Seoul refused to participate in U.S.-Israeli actions against Iran. In a Truth Social post, Mr. Trump wrote that although the drills could not be fully canceled at this stage, he was not happy the U.S. had agreed to take part and highlighted his very good relationship with North Korean leader Kim Jong-un.
6: Traffic on the 4th. 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
7: 924, let's check in with Libby Kay.
8: Thanks, Jeff. We still have about 650 customers, South Seattle area, Boulevard Park, White Center, without power right now. So we've got some traffic lights malfunctioning. Well, on the ease off here this morning, no big jam ups on northbound I-5 until you're that northern end of Boeing Field. Southbound side is actually easing off pretty well. You're getting jammed up closer toward North Gateway. We did have an earlier crash at State Route 520. So patients still, but of course, no express lanes, still keeping you somewhat struggling. Southbound side of Aurora had an earlier crash at 40th. That's cleared out. That's back into play in terms of your travel time. Now, 405 still has some delays as you're coming south up before State Route 522, and you're going to catch back up once you get south of Totem Lake Boulevard. We had a stall by 85th Street. That's cleared out, but the delay kind of continues here. Something unusual here anywhere and you want to share? You safely can, of course. 206-421-1000. Now, a lot of our fog has been lifting, and it hasn't really impacted us at street level, but I'm just getting word of some foggier conditions. Canceling the Port Townsend-Cookville route right now. So Edmonds, Kingston, Mukilteo, Clinton, you can use in the meantime, but if you don't end up sailing today, you won't get a no-show fee. In the Northwest News Radio Traffic Center, I'm Libby Kay.
7: 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Partly to mostly sunny skies is your forecast for this afternoon. After the fog burns off, look for highs in the mid to upper 70s. Cloudy tonight, lows near 60 degrees. Mostly sunny tomorrow, look for highs in the upper 70s.
5: Run! I am Ellie! I'm a bulldog! This is as fast as I can go!
7: Two dinosaur movies made a modest impact in North American box office this weekend. Paw Patrol, the dino movie, and The End of Oak Street battled for third place. Spider-Man, Brand New Day, remains at top, adding $70 million domestically and surpassing $2 billion globally. The Odyssey stayed in second place. Frankie Valli said he is not retired. This comes after his brother Bobby took to social media to announce that his brother would retire, adding the quote, "He has reached a place in his life where his family is there to love, cherish, and to be there for him." Valli responded with his own post, writing, "In spite of what you might have heard, I am not retired." Bobby went on to post an apology, saying that he was misinformed. BTS member V says he's dealing with hearing loss in his right ear. He made the comment in a live stream to fans last week, saying his hearing became worse when he was serving in the military and he did not take it seriously at first. Now he says he's taking medication and going to a hospital regularly. Comes amidst the band's latest world tour.
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15: ABC News, I'm Chuck Sievertson. After several appeals, the Supreme Court has refused for final time to review its denial of a President Trump case. It upholds the $5 million judgment that Trump ended up paying E. Jean Carroll after being found liable for sexual abuse and defamation. A hearing is taking place related to Nick Reiner, accused of stabbing his parents, Rob and Michelle Reiner, to death last December. Reiner fighting for access to his trust fund to pay legal fees. ABC's Trevor Ault says of the fund's financial steward.
16: That steward says Nick Reiner is innocent until proven guilty. If he were to be acquitted of his parents' murders, he would get the money then. But they say if they gave him the money now and he were later found guilty, there would be no way of getting that money back.
15: The deal that President Trump signed at Versailles in June set a 60-day deadline for ending the war with Iran and reaching an accord on its nuclear program. The deadline was today. The stalemate continues. This is ABC News.
6: 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Here's Brian Calvert and Denise Whitaker with a quick review of our top stories.
7: Good morning, 931. I'm Jeff Poggiola in for Brian and Denise. Here's what we're following. Seattle police looking for a suspect in the weekend gunfire outside a club in Pioneer Square. Investigators will not have the help of surveillance cameras mounted nearby. They were turned off after the World Cup. A 10-year-old girl was hospitalized yesterday in critical condition after she was pulled from Lake Taps yesterday afternoon. Crews were performed CPR and other life-saving efforts on the girl before she was taken away. State lawmaker from Bremerton faces a $15,000 fine over three ethics violations. The Legislative Ethics Board has ruled that Tara Simmons, Democrat, used her position to benefit a nonprofit where she works, improperly intervened to preserve its state funding, and tried to retaliate against the whistleblower. And Olympia's new permanent fire chief is Hillary Flowers, a veteran of the Lacey Fire Department, is Olympia's first female chief. She's been serving interim chief since March. Now to some stories you haven't heard yet this hour. City of Renton is reconsidering the use of its Flock license plate monitoring system. We get the latest from Northwest News Radio's Eric Heinz.
14: Cities that have canceled, suspended, or rejected contracts or deactivated cameras. That also includes Redmond, Edmonds, and Linwood. Police say it's a valuable tool in catching criminals. Privacy advocates say the data has been misused by the federal government as part of the Trump administration's immigration policy. Last May, Renton ordered its Flock camera network shut off following concerns of how the data could be used.
17: There's always pros and cons to both things, so I would say that it definitely can be misused.
18: There is a public institution that is using a private data collection company, and we don't have any control of what happens to that data.
14: The Stanwood City Council approved a $40,000 settlement in a case regarding the release of Flock safety camera footage. A new website also lets you check if your vehicle has been spotted by Flock cameras. The Have I Been Flocked site tracks Flock audit logs and allows drivers to see if their license plate has been run by law enforcement agencies' Flock camera systems. Eric Heintz, Northwest News Radio.
7: Drivers speeding past four new camera locations in Bellevue will get warnings for the first month, then the fines begin. City turned on those speed cameras today near hospitals, parks, school walk zones, and roads with histories of speed-related crashes. Bellevue resident Joe Callis thinks tickets will make drivers pay more attention.
19: Especially when people start getting tickets for them, it'll start making them think more, I think. I believe it will.
7: He spoke with Como News. Fines will start at $124. Speeding in a school zone carries a $248 fine. It's 9:34.
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8: Jeff, southbound side of 405 from Linwood down to Bellevue. Travel time's dropping a few minutes here. I was looking heavier through Kirkland. We did have a stall by 85th Street at one point, but it still looks slower as you're coming down toward Totem Lake Boulevard. Travel time, again, is about 40 minutes, and about 20 of that still, maybe just under, is between Linwood and Woodinville, but you got a slower pocket. Still trying to get beyond Totem Lake Boulevard and 85th Street coming south. Northbound side looks like it's on the ease off coming up through the Renton area. We've had some low cloud cover this morning, but it seems to be lifting really everywhere. I was looking just now over at Lacey and DuPont. You're wide open here. Northbound I-5, Olympia to Tacoma is about 35 minutes. Tacoma looks good, too, on SR-16. We're okay on 167. If you're coming out of the north sound, we've got some southbound I-5 slowdowns really in towards Seattle by shoreline, but that travel time's dropping down, too. It's about half an hour with your delays starting closer toward North Gateway now. Aurora's still clocking in about 5 minutes longer. In the Northwest News Radio Traffic Center, I'm Libby Kay.
7: And a check of the forecast. Well, looks like we got partly to mostly sunny skies today. Highs in the upper 70s. Cloudy tonight. Lows near 60. Mostly sunny. Highs in the upper 70s for the remainder of the week. Of course, all of this after the fog this morning burns off. 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A budget cut by the region's largest power authority could mean fewer fish in the Columbia River and its tributaries. Bonneville Power Administration is ending funding for the fish hatchery program. It's run for decades in cooperation with the Washington and Oregon Departments of Fish and Wildlife. James Atkins, executive director of the Association of Northwest Steelheaders, tells the Public News Service the funding loss could mean the end of some recreational fishing seasons, including coho season, which starts right now.
20: In August, which is typically when the, quote, buoy 10 season kicks off, that season may just go away. You may still be able to harvest fall Chinook, but coho would just disappear altogether.
7: BPA is legally obligated to offset the huge loss of wild fish caused by the dams on the Columbia River. The agency says the hatcheries merely enhance the fish harvest and have not helped threatened salmon and other species actually recover. Fish conservation groups are hoping that the BPA administrator, the new administrator named to the position after the cancellation decision was made, might be convinced to reverse that decision. Adds Snohomish County to the list of jurisdictions taking advantage of the safety sales tax. The county council voted last week to implement the 0.1% sales tax addition to help fill its budget gap. The county expects to generate another $24 million a year in revenue to help fix a projected $56 million biennial budget deficit. If you live in Linwood and Edmonds, though, it's a double dip. Those cities have also approved sales tax increases to help fund their safety agencies, so you'll get it with a 0.2% hike when the county's new rate kicks in on January 1st. Scammers are trying to cash in on donations meant for victims of the Spokane area wildfires. Better Business Bureau recommends researching the organizer before giving. Como News has this advice from the Bureau's Cameron Nakashima.
1: Find out who collects and controls the funds and how much of what you donate is actually going to those who need it.
7: Nakashima says if the organizer's connection to the cause doesn't check out, that's a big red flag. Now, we've seen smoke from those eastern Washington wildfires drift into our region, and that problem is not likely to disappear.
3: According to the Environmental Protection Agency, short-term exposure to wildfire smoke can cause minor effects like eye and throat irritation, all the way up to serious problems like inflamed asthma, heart failure, and even premature death in some people. While most healthy adults can recover quickly from exposure to wildfire smoke, those most at risk of serious health problems include children, older people, and those who are pregnant. Also, anyone who works outside for long periods of time.
7: Aaron Zahn of Como News also says the big issue is the fine particles in the smoke getting into your lungs. That can cause immediate problems like coughing and impaired breathing. In the longer term, though, the smoke could hinder your body's ability to fight viruses. The state is now ready to write checks to people who lost their homes to wildfires. Those grants are intended to help people with immediate needs like clothing, personal items, food, and temporary housing. Grants range from $750 for one person up to $2,250 for families of five or more. You can find the application at brightharbor.com.
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7: 9:39, there was a big surprise over the weekend when a car at an auction fetched far more than anyone expected. ABC's Mike DeBusky joined us earlier this morning. Mike, this one was one of the electric Ferraris that didn't seem to get a whole lot of love when it first came out.
22: What we're talking about here is the Ferrari Luce. This is Ferrari's first all-electric vehicle. It's a sort of five-seat crossover that was unveiled back in May. And in the last few months or so, we've seen Ferrari start to kind of ramp up production, right? The models that we've seen unveiled at various car shows over the last few months have basically been prototypes, but now it's getting to be time where they need to like start building these things and getting them into consumers' hands. Well, according to Ferrari, the very first production level version of one of these cars, known as Chassis Zero, went for $40 million at auction this past weekend. This happened at RM Sotheby's in Monterey, California over the weekend, where Car Week is taking place, this big sort of exclusive event for high-end cars where people bring out like the rarest, coolest, most expensive stuff, and ultimately a lot of it goes up for auction. Well, Ferrari wanted to be part of that, and they put up their first all-electric production vehicle for auction. Usually this was, expected to be, about $1 million or so. The Ferrari Luce, from what we understand, is supposed to retail for average consumers, if you can call Ferrari customers average consumers, about $600,000, a pretty penny. And given that this was a charity auction, given that this was the first in the line of production level Ferrari Luces, people were anticipating this to be maybe $1, maybe $2 million, kind of all those factors sort of inflating the general cost of that car. You know, people are at an auction, it's part of this glitzy event, they were just going to kind of, get wrapped up in the energy and pay a little bit more. Nobody was really expecting them to pay this much more, and $40 million puts this car really in the higher echelon of how much money people have just spent on cars in general. You know, it was not so long ago that Ferrari itself broke the record for how expensive a car could go at auction, with cars in the, you know, $30 million range, $40 million range, more recently the $50 million range. So this is now kind of in that tier. It's not the most expensive Ferrari ever sold at auction, but it's close, and it is almost certainly the most anyone has spent on an electric vehicle of any kind, just given how new that technology is. And it's particularly eye-opening when you consider that the Ferrari Luce, when it was first unveiled, did not garner a lot of compliments. People don't like how it looks. People didn't really like the electric powertrain. One, its, you know, performance numbers were not necessarily standout when we're talking about, you know, the world of high-end electric sports cars. 0-60 in 2.5 seconds is very fast, but that's something that Tesla was able to do more than a decade ago at this point. And it's a really kind of crazy moment when you think about it. This car was really not beloved, and it was a major swerve for Ferrari. Even still, people are shelling out, one person at least, is shelling out $40 million for it.
0: Mike, did we know, was it a name of note shelling out all that money? We know who this big winner was?
22: We do not know the name, and maybe that's no surprise given the amount of money that's being thrown around.
7: That's ABC's Mike DeBusky joining us earlier today here on Northwest News Radio. For President Trump, this appears to be the end of the line for appeals in the first E. Jean Carroll case. We get more from ABC's Sherry Preston.
2: After being found liable for sexual abuse and defamation, Donald Trump was ordered to pay E. Jean Carroll $5 million. His legal team appealed that decision numerous times. He ended up paying her the money, and now the Supreme Court has refused for a final time to review its denial. However, there was an earlier case focusing solely on defamation, for which a jury ordered Donald Trump to pay $83 million. He claims he made the remarks in his official capacity as president, and since the high court gave him blanket immunity, he cannot be held liable. That case is still pending. Sherry Preston, ABC News.
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4: This is the Bloomberg Money Minute. With sky-high home prices and mortgage rates back near 7%, the home buying market has been in a world of hurt. And this month, home builder sentiment barely improved at all because of elevated construction costs, higher borrowing costs, which are being passed along to would-be buyers. Meantime, regulatory filings out this weekend show Warren Buffett's Berkshire Hathaway holding company increased its stake not only in Google's parent company Alphabet, but also in U.S. home builders. Shares of all the biggies like Lennar, KB, Pulte, and D.R. Horton all a little bit lower this hour, while elsewhere on Wall Street, it's been a pretty lackluster start to the new week for stocks. Right now, the Dow is down 0.25%, the NASDAQ up a tiny fraction, the S&P down a small fraction, and oil edging a little bit higher, closer to $83 a barrel. And ahead of its planned initial public stock offering, Anthropic, the maker of the Claude chatbot, told investors it made 14 times more last quarter than it did a year ago. Tom Busby, Bloomberg Radio.
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8: I see a box truck, Jeff, here on the shoulder northbound I-5 between 320th and 272nd Street. It doesn't look like there is a major delay here, but the hood is up. I see somebody standing outside, so I imagine we'll have to have some maybe tow truck action here. Again, you are on the ease-off side. As you continue northbound up in toward Des Moines, you're still driving under some foggier conditions. Fife, you've got the road work northbound side of, say, Route 509 near Alexander Avenue. It's the right lane that's blocked, but just FYI, there's a work zone speed camera in here. If you're getting up in toward Seattle, we're, again, pretty easy to off. Well, 15 minutes just from Tukwila up toward I-90. Southbound side of I-5, a half an hour shoreline to Seattle. 7 minutes longer at this point by way of Aurora. 405 Linwood to Woodinville, still heaviest. Trying to get beyond State Route 522 down through Kirkland. You're catching back up pretty quickly from that earlier stall that was down by 85th Street. Long gear conditions still prevail, and cancel the Port Townsend-Cookville route right now. You'll be using Edmonds, Kingston, Muckleti, or Clinton. But if you don't sail today, you won't get a no-show fee. In the Northwest News Radio Traffic Center, I'm Libby Kay.
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5: It's a little cool to start this afternoon. More sunshine in 78. Just realized out the door early, some low clouds, some pockets of fog can't be rolled out. We'll do it again tomorrow morning at 57 degrees. Tomorrow afternoon, 78. Upper 70s Wednesday, low 80s Thursday, Friday, 79. Then once you've guessed it, there's a chance for some hit or miss showers on Saturday at 73. In the Como Weather Center, I'm meteorologist George Waldenberger, Como 4 News.
7: 9:46, time for a check of sports, and the Seahawks have some work to do after their preseason opener. Northwest News Radio's Zach Wildfang has more.
9: Yeah, probably a little bit to be done still, but the Seahawks suffered a 17-7 loss against the Dallas Cowboys here at home over the weekend. Wide receiver Montori Foster Jr. stood out with a touchdown. Quarterback Jalen Milroe showed flashes of his athletic ability in his preseason debut as well. Head coach Mike McDonald has plenty to address before the regular season, but has his agenda going into the practice this week.
10: Right now, our process needs to improve. That's really the biggest takeaway, is on really in both phases, on offense and defense. Our operation is not up to par, and how we're finishing plays is not up to par. So that'll be a focus moving forward, but it's good to know. You know, I'm glad we know now on the things we need to be able to do to take our team to the next level.
9: The next level will be Tennessee when they go play the Titans on Sunday. A little more football news for you. We just got the AP Top 25 poll for college football for the preseason. Number one, the Ohio State University.
7: Of course.
9: And then number two is Oregon. And then if you scroll and then scroll and then scroll, you'll get to number 17, University of Washington.
7: Well, hey, at least they're on the top 25. I mean, if you're a Husky, you're definitely proud of that, and probably even more proud of the fact that WCU is not in the top 25.
9: Yeah, no Pac-2 teams made that. No,
7: I say that in all fun and games.
9: As always, Zach. Speaking of the Mariners, talking about the Mariners, Cal Raleigh's solo home run in sixth inning got the Mems in the position to beat the Astros 3-2 down in Houston. Yesterday, that was after a real big win on Saturday and a tough loss on Friday. Randy Arozarena went deep in the first inning for Seattle. Brian Wu tossed six innings, gave up two runs. Andres Munoz closed out for his 22nd save of the season. Seattle now four back in the AL West. But it was very important that we got some of those wins over Houston, who lead the division. Storm lost at home on Friday, 82-80. Against the Chicago Sky, they'll head to Dallas on Sunday to play the Wings. A little bit of a break for them. Sounders extended their losing streak in MLS, losing 2-0 to the Whitecaps, and the Rain were able to pull out a 1-0 win over to Chicago here at home. From the sports desk, I'm Zach Wildfang.
7: Coming up next, the latest on Mitch McConnell. Kentucky's governor said he's heard nothing from his office. Details next.
21: A budget crisis in Olympia.
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7: 9:51, Hurricane Lala has weakened to a tropical storm after battering the Hawaiian Islands. We get more from ABC's Sophie Flay.
1: Lala bringing torrential rain, life-threatening surf, and damaging winds. Some areas have been inundated with nearly 3 feet of rain. Officials say more than 100 structures were destroyed or damaged. Some homes swept off their foundations. Two paramedics had to be rescued after their truck became stranded by rapidly rising waters on the Big Island. Members of the Hawaii National Guard rushing in to pull them to safety.
7: Turning to politics, Kentucky Governor Andy Beshear says he's heard nothing back from Senator Mitch McConnell following requests about information on his health.
3: All he needs to do is call into this show for 2 minutes or Fox News for 2 minutes or do a video for 2 minutes to the people he's supposed to serve, but you know what? He absolutely refuses to do it.
7: That's Beshear speaking on Face the Nation from CBS. Beshear also took aim at Senate Majority Leader John Thune. He says Thune has a duty to make sure all of his senators have the capacity to serve. Last update from McConnell came earlier this month when the senator said he had been discharged from the rehab center to continue his recovery at home. The AI agent running a San Francisco store has fired its first employee. Mark Mayfield fills us in.
6: Andon Labs said on Thursday that Luna, the AI manager of Andon Market, an experimental retail store run entirely by AI, decided to fire a human employee after repeated lateness and other workplace issues. Logs show that the employee arrived late for 17 of 23 shifts. The violations were revealed only after Andon Labs asked Luna to search her memory for its policies and to determine if the worker was still a good fit. I'm Mark Mayfield.
7: A Kentucky woman facing charges after allegedly admitting to vandalizing D.C.'s World War II memorial in a social media video. Investigators arrested Marissa Ferris on Friday, charging her with depredation against property of the United States and destruction of veterans' memorials. Court documents indicate that Ferris admitted to the vandalism in a recorded video, saying she wanted to expose government fraud by getting arrested and appearing in court. Actress Hayden Panettiere has died. Representative confirmed the news on Sunday. No cause of death given. 36-year-old was known for her roles in the NBC sci-fi series Heroes, as well as the musical drama Nashville and the Scream horror franchise. She leaves behind an 11-year-old daughter. Researchers in Finland say drinking coffee could help with a leaner physique. The study from the University of Oulu found that people who regularly drink coffee were likely to have leaner body composition with less body fat and increased muscle mass. While the study did find a link between coffee consumption and less body fat, the research does not prove that the beverage directly reduces fat or builds muscle. It's 9:54.
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8: Chugging coffee. Northbound side of I-5. Again, between 320th Street, 272nd. This is a box truck stalled out onto the shoulder. Looks like there is another one, a red one now ahead of it, maybe helping service this vehicle. I saw somebody standing outside of the vehicle earlier anyway. So it doesn't look like at this point it's a tow situation. Maybe they're trying to repair whatever the issue is. So please watch out for folks working outside of these two vehicles coming north on I-5. We start a little foggier as you get in toward Des Moines. SeaTac, though, lightens up, and I-5 is really eased up, coming out of Tukwila and up in toward I-90. Southbound side, yeah, you still got about a half an hour, just under, really, from Shoreline to Seattle. Your delays are closer toward North Gateway, and Aurora's clocking in about 8 minutes longer. Again, no express lanes, your issue here. You're good on southbound 405. If you're coming down from the Linwood area, you still seem to be a little heavier towards, say, Route 522, but Kirkland's wide open. Northbound 405, still about 20 minutes. Renton up toward Bellevue. I think school starts next weekend, Renton, so maybe we're just kind of sticking home today or heading out. In the Northwest News Radio Traffic Center, I'm Libby Kay.
7: And a check of the forecast. Well, it looks like some clouds and fog going to burn off to partly to mostly sunny skies this afternoon for highs in the upper 70s. Cloudy tonight, lows near 60. Mostly sunny, highs in the upper 70s again tomorrow. Now the Almanac with Brian Calvert.
2: I'm Brian Calvert with the Almanac, a look at what happened on this day in history. This day in 1903, Joseph Pulitzer donated $1 million to Columbia University. The Pulitzer Prizes were named in his honor. In 1945, Korea is divided into North and South Korea along the 38th parallel. In 1995... Microsoft bought the rights to the Rolling Stones song Start Me Up to promote its Windows 95 software. State in 2008, swimmer Michael Phelps won his 8th gold medal at the Beijing Olympics, breaking the record set by Mark Spitz. That same day, Rafael Nadal won Spain's first gold medal in tennis. In 2020, the University of North Carolina at Chapel Hill was the first U.S. college to send students home and convert fully to online learning. And this was the number one song in the country on August 17th, 2007. The song Beautiful Girls by Sean Kingston. That's today's Almanac here on Northwest News Radio.
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1: Heavy rain and potential flooding will linger in portions of the Ohio Valley and Southeast, says ABC News forecaster Samara Theodore.
2: Johnson City, Knoxville, Tennessee, just outside of Millard, headed into Winston-Salem and Charlotte as we get to the overnight hours. Damaging winds and flash flooding are going to be a real issue.
1: In Hawaii, there is a lot to clean up after Lala, first a hurricane, then a tropical storm, dumping 3 feet of rain in parts of the Big Island, washing away about 100 homes, about 250,000 power outages. A judge in Texas being asked to decide who'll make medical decisions for a baby born with heart issues, his surrogate birth mother or his biological parents.
3: Under the contract McKenna West signed, the California couple paying her would have the option to terminate the pregnancy if medical complications arose. But when the fetus was diagnosed with a serious heart condition, West flew to anti-abortion Texas and gave birth. So it's a fight between McKenna West and the baby's biological parents.
4: And of course, you now have the states getting involved as well.
3: ABC News legal contributor James Sample.
4: This is a jurisdictional morass with a child in the middle of it.
3: A Dallas court will take arguments next week. Jim Ryan, ABC News.
1: Just being with a dog in a positive environment can help teenagers struggling with social anxiety, say researchers at Tufts University, who studied more than 500 kids between 13 and 17 struggling with high levels of stress and anxiety, and found coping skills improved. Chuck Sievertson, ABC News.
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6: We are getting ready to discuss another night of partying that suddenly becomes a night of terror in Pioneer Square. Budget cuts threaten fish hatcheries along the Columbia River as well. We're going to cover all those after we cover traffic.
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6: Well, I mean, I should say after Andy Bass covers traffic. Good morning, Andy.
7: And good morning to you, Scott. Hope you had a grand weekend. We had an earlier problem on the northbound side of I-5 right at 288th Street. We had a white box truck that broke down. Red box truck came out and helped them out. I thought they were going to have to unload the white box truck and load it up to the red box truck, but just looked at the camera system and everything has been gone, cleaned up and gone, so that shoulder has been reopened.
6: Andy,
7: so that disabled
6: Andy, is
7: vehicle
6: that gonna,
7: at 200.
6: Is that going to turn into a children's book at some point? White box truck is a red box truck?
7: Possibly could. If you're going to do the illustration on it, then absolutely, I'll write it.
6: Okay.
7: However, just to the west of there, we're getting reports of a serious fire that I'm now investigating. See exactly what's going on. This is on South Star Lane, Star Lake Road, in between 272nd Street and 24th Place. I don't see it on the camera system, but I'm checking the fire rescue CADs to see exactly what's going on there. But yeah, that has just been dispatched to the traffic center. So if you're on the west side of I-5 through that area, give yourself a couple of extra minutes just to work through that fire. You can be noticed from I-5. Speaking of I-5, we are still dealing with some delays from rush hour, especially southbound side where there are no express lanes open for you. You're dealing with about a 20-25 minute drive time in between Shoreline as you make your way to Boeing Field. Northbound, you're under a 15-minute drive time. You're looking really good in between Boeing Field as you make your way through that Ship Canal construction zone. 405 still a little slow. Anywhere from Bothell as you make your way to Bellevue, maybe a 5-6 minute delay. I'll get working on that illustration right now for you on that children's book.
6: All right.
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6: I'm sure AI can help us. Thank you, Andy.
7: Absolutely.
6: Well, I wanted to make sure that you know that the Space Needle has not disappeared. It's just fog. We're dealing with a bank of fog here on Queen Anne, here over Elliott Bay as well. And coming up at the 10:15 weather report, a very special announcement for any kids. So if you have any kids that you want to have hear this very special announcement coming up at 10:15, make sure you go shake them, wake them, get them ready to go, and we'll have that at 10:15. But right now we're dealing with clouds. We hope to see some sun later on in the day with a high in the upper 70s. It's 62 in Puyallup and Tacoma, 60 in Everett, and 61 in Seattle.
5: 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Now, this hour's top local stories with Scott Carty.
6: It was a violent Saturday night in Seattle's Pioneer Square. No arrests made, but there was a shootout in Pioneer Square, leaving investigators with shell casings and a gun apparently lost by someone fleeing the scene. Police say bar security reported that a fight moved into the street near First and King Street early before Sunday, before people began shooting. This is right there by where Cowgirls Inc. is. It happened in part of Pioneer Square where new surveillance cameras were installed and active during the World Cup, but they've been turned off when the matches ended last month. Bar patron Kathy Temple says those controversial surveillance cameras in the area are important in cases exactly like this.
8: The justice system wants to catch criminals and see who's responsible. I'm really a firm believer those cameras are important.
6: One person later walked into Harborview Medical Center with a non-life-threatening gunshot wound to the back. Several vehicles and a nearby business were also hit by gunfire. A 10-year-old girl was reported in critical condition last night after she was pulled from Lake Taps yesterday afternoon. The girl was rescued from the water around 20 feet from shore at around 2 p.m. This happened near the busy North Lake Taps Park. A Pierce County Sheriff's deputy began CPR and crews continued life-saving efforts for quite a while before the girl was taken to the hospital. It was bystanders who jumped in to get her to shore for that deputy. The sheriff's office says a chaplain was even called to the scene. Deputies interviewed family members and witnesses, and the case remains an active investigation. Police in Centralia are saying very little about the discovery of a dead woman earlier this month, including whether investigators are hunting for a suspect. Centralia police say the 55-year-old woman was found in her apartment dead from several gunshot wounds after she failed to show up for work. There's no word yet on her identity, but police say there is no ongoing threat to the community. An early morning gathering at a Clark County park ended with an 18-year-old dead and another teenager arrested. The sheriff's office says a large group, mostly in their late teens, was at Hawkinson Meadows Community Park shortly after 1 a.m. Saturday. Witnesses reported a handgun fired while another 18-year-old was holding it. Deputies arrested that teenager and recovered the gun. The sheriff's office says he was booked for second-degree manslaughter. The victim's name has not yet been released. It's 1010 at Northwest News Radio.
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9: This is a Bloomberg Money Minute. A hugely consequential trial kicks off tomorrow in a federal court in Oakland, California. Four states, California, Colorado, Kentucky, and New Jersey, are seeking as much as $1.4 trillion in financial damages from Meta platforms, accusing its Facebook and Instagram of contributing to the youth mental health crisis by knowingly and deliberately designing features that are addictive to young minds. Meta denies the allegations and faces similar lawsuits from other states. On Wall Street, stocks are lower. No sign of advancement in efforts to reopen the Strait of Hormuz, and President Trump now threatening to attack Oman if it interferes with the U.S. naval blockade in that strait. Right now, the Dow is down 0.4%, the Nasdaq down 0.1%, the S&P lower by 0.25%, and oil is higher. It's above $83 a barrel. And shares of Nike down more than 4%. It's at a two-decade low right now amid tough competition from names like Hoka, On, and other athletic shoemakers. Tom Busby, Bloomberg Radio.
6: And if you're looking at the price of gold, that's up $44 an ounce. Oil only up 43 cents a barrel. We'll have traffic and weather coming up next, plus a very special weather report for kids.
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6: And once upon a time, there was a white box truck that was rescued by a red box truck. With more, here's Andy Bass.
7: And those box trucks went off and lived happily ever. Those box trucks are actually gone, so we don't have that to contend with, but we are dealing with that fire, and not a lot of information is coming over from the officials that are on it, but what I can tell you is that South Star Lake Road in between South 772nd Street and 24th Place is now shut down due to the seriousness of this fire. I believe it's residential, what I can find, and what little information that I do have, so it's not really affecting any of the main lanes, but if you are in that area, you can always text us with some information. 206-421-1000 is that number, of course, when it's safe. I-5 southbound right at the Fife curve at 54th Avenue. We're getting reports of a brand new accident as you approach Tacoma and exit out of Federal Way. I don't see it blocking any lanes, but it is starting to cause a little bit of a slowdown through that area, so give yourself a couple of extra minutes through there, and then once you get past that, Tacoma down to Olympia, you are running at posted speeds. No reported problems through there. 405 northbound, you're still dealing with about a 15-16 minute drive time, Tukwila into Bellevue, and about a, you know, call it a 20 minute drive time on the southbound side from Bellevue into Tukwila, so it's not that bad, but it is pretty busy, and about a 25 minute drive time on the southbound side of I-5 from Shoreline to Boeing Field. 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
19: Upper 70s, low 80s today, and tonight through tomorrow morning it stays quiet, but the low clouds and fog reform for tomorrow morning's drive as we cool to the upper 50s. Another morning feeling like fall. Then tomorrow back to the sunshine and 78 in the afternoon. We do it again Saturday, morning clouds and afternoon sun at 77. By Saturday we may add a few light showers into the mix. In the Como Weather Center, I'm meteorologist George Waldenberger, Como 4 News.
6: All right, if you have the kids nearby because they have a special weather report right here, I wanted to announce to all of the kids out there that this is back to school weather. Adjust accordingly. Right now in Seattle, 61 degrees. It's coming, guys. You're going to be back to school before you know it.
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6: As we're dealing with wildfires here in the Pacific Northwest, the heartland of America is trying to dry out from record rains, thunderstorms, tornadoes, and floods. ABC's Brad Milkey has more.
20: For the last week, Indianapolis has been getting hammered with lots of rain, but this weekend the water literally hit new levels, with dozens of people being rescued from these floods. Several, though, weren't so lucky. There are deaths in the region. And now the mayor of this part of Indiana simply says he hasn't seen anything like this in a generation.
0: A natural disaster like this, historic in nature. We've not seen these floodwaters in 113 years.
20: ABC's meteorologist Leslie Lopez is here. Leslie, how bad has it gotten? And I guess how did it get so bad so fast?
21: You know, it is absolutely catastrophic. And when we're talking about seven consecutive days of heavy amounts of rain, so rounds of rainfall, at first we were talking about flash flood concerns and we're watching those scenes play out. But over the course of the next 7 days, now rivers are overflowing and inundation and saturation is a big part of what is happening in the community. I mean, if you're looking at between Tuesday and Thursday, those 2 days alone got 12 inches of rain in the area. And some of these rivers that we're talking about have never seen overflow like they've seen since 1913. 25 feet is where we're talking about some of these rivers cresting. So pretty incredible. Unfortunately, we're talking about water rescues and lives lost.
22: Overwhelming. Like you out of control. It's devastating.
23: We've lived here over 45 years and we've never seen anything like this ever.
21: It is certainly a sad and devastating situation through the area.
0: We do ask for folks to continue to stay off our roadways that are closed. Stay home if you can today. Let us continue this operation. Let us get things cleaned up.
21: We continue onward for the next several days to weeks with cleanup efforts.
20: Well, and so then that kind of brings up the idea of like water can just keep accumulating, right? Like just because, you know, water moves, it might not move enough to accommodate whatever we've been seeing here. And if that's true, what does that mean for the days ahead?
21: Well, I mean, it's about, at this point, hydrology, too. So how fast can some of this water move out of the area?
20: Right.
21: We have creeks and tributaries and different ways to move the water through rivers, of course. But if we can't get the water out, just based on the amount of rain that is coming down in a hurry, which we saw, at times there was 2 to 3 inches of rain per hour. It's just a lot of rain in a short amount of time.
20: Wow.
21: So there's just not a lot some of our infrastructure can do when we're talking about seven consecutive days of water having to move out of a region.
20: And then is there a sense as to why it's gotten so it's just like this is a freak storm that happens in this area, or is this part of a larger system we should know about?
21: This is the time of year that you would get storms. Unfortunately, it is also the time of year where the jet stream just isn't doing a whole lot. Winter, we get these nice big jet streams moving down, pushing away storms. But during these summer months, it's just kind of stagnant. So,
20: And this is why we get the heat domes and stuff like that. Like stuff just moves slower.
21: Yes. So, and all the heat's coming up from the south. So it's helping to fuel a lot of these storms. And it's been extremely hot over the last several days. That long duration heat wave has not helped. So, I mean, this just stagnant system, not moving very fast or out of the area very easily. And unfortunately, it was 7 days in a row of that.
20: Well, and last question, moving far away from Indiana, but just over the weekend in Hawaii, we thought we might even see a hurricane make direct impact on Hawaii, this Hurricane Lala.
24: Last night at 6 o'clock, it said Hurricane Lala. This morning is Tropical Storm Lala. That storm weakened, but nonetheless proved to be exactly what we said it would be. This was a very strong wind event.
20: Now, luckily, it looks like they kind of narrowly avoided the worst, but does that speak to, again, we hear about broader weather patterns like El Nino. How much is that playing a role in hurricane season?
21: You know, when we get an El Nino, it's, you know, water temperatures are rising. This is one of the strongest El Ninos that we've ever recorded, where our temperatures are hotter than we've seen at the equator right off the coast of Peru. What that ends up doing is it creates actually a really quiet, for the most part, Atlantic hurricane season.
20: Huh.
21: However, in the Pacific Ocean, it creates an opportunity for hurricanes to develop. So if Hawaii were to see a hurricane, likely to be in an El Nino season. So it's not out of the question that we saw what we saw here over the course of the last several days, moving through Hawaii, Category 1 hurricane. It didn't make landfall. I did not cross the island. However, it's close enough that still considering all of the ramifications of heavy amounts of rain, coastal beach flooding and erosion, damaging wind. But what we'll now experience over the next couple of days as this system is weakened and moved its way out of the region is the chance for mudslides and debris flows coming off these big, steep hillsides. You can just imagine there's a lot of saturation. The ground is very loose and soft. So we hope we don't see any mudslides or landslides, but the chance still remains even as that system exits.
1: That is really helpful to know about how these patterns like El Nino, because we've been hearing about the idea of El Nino for months, how that kind of starts playing an impact as the year goes on. Leslie Lopez, our meteorologist, thank you.
21: Thank you.
6: It's 10:22. I've spent a lot of time on the Big Island of Hawaii, and just seeing some of the video from Rainbow Falls is one location. Normally a beautiful, relaxing hike with the falls coming off and, you know, one of that idyllic little Hawaii scenarios. And then video that I saw on AccuWeather over the weekend of just hard to even describe, but just an absolute deluge. I believe they had 49 inches of rain on the north shore of the Big Island of Hawaii up there near Hilo. Really incredible stuff. It's 10:23 now at Northwest News Radio. Real quick for a medical minute with Melissa Adon.
2: Reports show record levels of metamidine found in fentanyl. You may recognize metamidine from your vet bill as it is commonly used to sedate large animals. You might assume this drug is being diverted from the office where pet lovers gather, but research shows most of the drug is mass produced in illegal laboratories. Metamidine can slow the heart rate, drop blood pressure, and suppress breathing, increasing the risk of lethal overdose. Withdrawal is just as dangerous. It causes vomiting, rapid heart rate, and anxiety, all of which may warrant intensive care. Even more concerning, the drug cannot be reversed with the fentanyl overdose antidote Narcan, which means a higher chance of death. The CDC says to seek immediate medical attention if you see or witness suspected exposure to the drug. With this Med Minute, I'm Melissa Adon.
6: Horrifying stuff. It's 10:24.
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6: Hopefully traffic isn't as scary, Andy Bass.
7: Oh, no, it's definitely not as scary, Scott. But good news is whatever that serious fire was, it looks like that it was extinguished by officials and they're now in the cleanup mode, rolling up some hoses. So you don't have that to contend with, but it was going pretty good for a while. We do have a brand new accident to tell you about, and you're going to find this in Maple Valley right on high, Highway 516, Kent Des Moines Road, eastbound right before. And I'm going to butcher this. It's either Whit Road or White Road. I'm not too sure, but it's right before that. You're going to find EMS and fire rescue on the scene of that accident. So give yourself a couple of minutes through there. 31-minute drive time on the southbound side of I-5 from Shoreline down to Boeing Field, and about a 15-minute drive time on the northbound side. In the Northwest News Radio Traffic Center, I'm Andy Bass.
6: 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Back to school weather, kids. That's what we're experiencing. It's the change is happening. But later today, we should be seeing sunny skies, upper 70s, getting ready for some clouds tonight, a low near 60. Seems like I've been saying that for about 7 days now. Tomorrow, mostly sunny, high into the upper 70s. And right now in the good old Puget Sound area, really just about 60 to 62 degrees, no matter where you go. Whether you drive there or use a helicopter, doesn't matter. 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
13: Polycystic ovary syndrome, or PCOS, is now known as polyendocrine metabolic ovarian syndrome, PMOS. It affects nearly 1 in 5 women in this country. It can be a very painful condition, which occurs when a woman's body produces too much of a group of hormones, usually testosterone, resulting in menstrual irregularity, obesity, and even infertility. Now, a study published in Nature Medicine finds one treatment that can actually help is a way of eating. The researchers say intermittent fasting can actually improve female hormone levels in women with PMOS. When it comes to endometriosis, a study published in the journal Nutrients finds regular movement of the body can help alleviate pain from chronic estrogen-dependent inflammatory disease that affects a woman's reproductive system. Exercise can help influence hormone balance and the way the body processes pain. Researchers at the University of Gothenburg in Sweden say the connection between testosterone in men and depression is not clear. Their research found men's age, lifestyle, comorbidities, and the amount of abdominal fat can also be factors. And that's today's Northwest Life Beat on Northwest News Radio.
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26: ABC News, I'm Chuck Sievertson. The Iran war stalemate continues. Iran says it has reached a deal with Oman over a plan for ships to transit the Strait of Hormuz. ABC News military and diplomatic contributor Steve Gannard.
27: There are all sorts of things the U.S. can do economically. Sanctions, yes, we do that, but we never really enforce the sanctions. So there is the ability here, if Treasury really puts its mind to it, to force the Iranian economy to the point that the Iranians have to blink.
26: Dozens of House Democrats demanding answers from the Trump administration about critical mineral agreements amid reports that the Trump family and members of his cabinet could profit from those deals. A hearing is taking place related to Nick Reiner, accused of stabbing his parents, Rob and Michelle Reiner, to death last December. Reiner is seeking access to his trust fund to pay his legal bills. Opening statements in Las Vegas in the Tupac Shakur murder trial are going on. The hip-hop star was killed 30 years ago. This is ABC News.
14: when you need to know. Northwest News Radio. 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
6: 62 degrees, mostly cloudy in Seattle. No arrests made yet after an early Sunday shootout outside of a club in Pioneer Square at First and King. This all early Sunday morning, Seattle police found shell casings and one gun. One person went to Harborview Medical Center with a non-life-threatening gunshot wound to the back. Several vehicles and nearby businesses were also hit. A 10-year-old girl was reported in critical condition last night after she was pulled from Lake Taps yesterday afternoon. The girl was rescued from the water around 20 feet from shore at around 2 p.m. It happened near the busy North Lake Taps Park. Bystanders jumped in to help her, and she is still alive at this moment. Two murder investigations in Southwest Washington, keeping police busy. A Centralia woman found dead in her apartment from gunshot wounds earlier this month. No word on a possible suspect. And in Clark County, an 18-year-old dead and another teen under arrest. Witnesses say a handgun went off while another 18-year-old was holding it during a late-night gathering at a park. A state ethics board has ruled that State Rep Tara Simmons improperly used her office to benefit a nonprofit where she worked. The Washington State Standard reports Simmons helped secure a $1 million grant that ultimately supported the organization, paying her salary. Renton is the latest city to reconsider using the Flock license plate monitoring system, the cameras. The city council expected to vote soon on whether to renew its contract with the company. Last May, we told you city leaders ordered the network shut off following concerns of how the data could be used. Renton resident Matt Lang says covering the cameras is not enough and the city should just do away with them altogether.
0: If we're going to be actually just not using the equipment and going to turn it off anyway, we should just end the contract and move forward.
6: Police say it's a valuable tool in catching criminals. 10:34 now at Northwest News Radio.
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6: With Andy Bass.
7: We're still looking pretty good out there, Scott. Dealing with about a 31, 32-minute drive time on the southbound side of I-5 from Shoreline down to Boeing Field. No express lanes open for you until the end of the year, until they complete that project on the other side of I-5 over the Ship Canal Bridge. But you're still moving pretty well. Like I said, about a 31-minute drive time through there. Once you get past Boeing Field, you're looking pretty good. We are working that earlier accident at 54th Street, just right after the Fife curve as you hit Tacoma. That is off to the right shoulder, not really causing that much of a slowdown, maybe a minute or two slowdown as you approach to that scene. 405 northbound coming up from Tukwila into Bellevue. We are about a 15-16 minute drive time. A little slow through the Renton S curve, but nothing too major. Southbound side, also about a 20-minute drive time from Bellevue into Tukwila. So we're looking pretty good through those areas. We do have some daytime construction, not overnight, daytime construction that we have to contend with that is causing some slowdowns, like Highway 161. You're reduced to one lane. So at least they have opened that up. It was closed the last week, but in between Military Road and 18th Street, you're now reduced to one lane through that area, so it is causing a little bit of a slowdown. And also, we got more construction going on Highway 18 over by the 90 interchange. I was supposed to pick up right around 9 o'clock this morning, but I do not see it out there, so there's some good news. 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
6: Looking for sunshine this afternoon for a partly to mostly sunny Monday afternoon. But right now, we have a case of the Mondays. Partly cloudy out there, mostly cloudy, fog. But we will get to the upper 70s. Right now, we are just sitting with this stuff we need to burn off. I think I see it starting here in Seattle. 62 degrees.
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6: Another massive attack in the Russian-Ukraine war, and again, this one involved Ukraine attacking Russia with hundreds of drones. More from ABC's Brad Milkey.
15: By all accounts, the Ukraine war should have ended long ago. Once Russia invaded, many predicted it would just have too much firepower for anything other than inevitable victory. But there were two major things that those predictions might not have anticipated. First, there was the resilience and tenacity of the Ukrainian people. Rather than saying the Russians are just too strong for us, Ukrainian troops
1: rushed to the front. When they fell, more rushed to replace them. However, that type of resistance can only last so long, right? It's just a numbers game. Eventually, the thinking was, well, if Russia can keep supplying troops, Ukraine has to buckle. But then came the other big surprise. Not a change in troops, necessarily, but a change in how to fight this war itself. Drones. Ukraine has revolutionized how to use drones in modern warfare. And this weekend, it launched the biggest attack of any point of this conflict. ABC's foreign correspondent Patrick Grievel has reported out of Russia and out of Ukraine for years now. Patrick, what happened in this attack?
16: Hey, Brad, this was a huge drone attack by Ukraine, according to Russian authorities, involving over 800 drones, with around 600 of them targeting Moscow and the Moscow region. And this is part of this growing campaign that really Ukraine has been having more and more success with since really the spring. This attack was focused again, interestingly, on hitting these warehouses belonging to Russia's biggest e-commerce company, which is it's called Wildberries. And in effect, it's Russia's Amazon. And so there was this very impressive image of this enormous fire as this giant warehouse near Moscow was ablaze, just this massive clouds of smoke seen near the Russian capital. And the reason Ukraine is targeting Wildberries and these warehouse hubs is because it's trying to bring the war home to ordinary Russians. And so they've already reportedly hit 7 out of 10 of the largest warehouses of this company. And this is the equivalent of Amazon's biggest warehouses in the U.S. all being hit. And so it's reportedly caused billions of dollars of destruction of inventory. It's also disrupting small businesses because they rely on selling things through the and moving things through these warehouses. There's also part of the same campaign targeting Russia's oil and gas industry, where we've seen these long-range drones that have been getting through and hitting Russia's oil refineries. And the whole idea is to show that Vladimir Putin can't do anything to stop it. And so we know that Russians are frustrated by this, that there is growing pessimism about the war because of these Ukrainian strikes. And clearly, they are just going to grow and grow. And they're being developed, importantly, by Ukraine. You know, they're not using drones provided by the U.S. anymore. They're using drones that they are developing themselves and are mass producing themselves on an extraordinary scale.
1: Patrick, they're going all the, like, these drones are flying all the way from Ukraine to Moscow. That's like hundreds and hundreds of miles, right?
16: Yeah, these are all traveling hundreds of miles. They're launched usually from fields in Ukraine. A lot of them kind of look like small aircraft. They're propeller powered, some of them. Now they can fly well over 1,000 kilometers. They're hitting sometimes deep into Siberia with these. And Ukraine also has developed its own cruise missiles, which is also a remarkable achievement. It means that Russia is no longer the only one able to mount these long-range attacks deep into the country. And clearly, it is having an effect. The problem is, do you believe that ultimately you can create enough dissatisfaction in Russia that you can persuade Vladimir Putin to end his war? That is the hope in Ukraine. That is the strategy. But it's still quite a long shot.
1: Yeah, I was going to say, with this sort of new drone warfare, I mean, because, again, relatively cheap compared to missiles, right? So if you can just launch enough of these, does Ukraine somehow get to equal footing in this war? Are they still on the defensive, or how would you characterize it?
16: I think they are still ultimately on the defensive, but it's, of course, it's not just the long-range drones. They've also developed these remarkable medium-range drones, drones on the front line, and so they're able to attack Russian logistics. They've destroyed hundreds, perhaps thousands of supply vehicles in the last couple of months. They've been able to basically besiege Crimea with drones. It has really helped level the battlefield. On the other hand, we see worrying developments for Ukraine, also in terms of airstrikes from Russia, because Russia recently has been able to basically exhaust Ukraine's air defense missiles supplies. Because while Ukraine has been able to rapidly develop its own interceptors for Russian drones, you know, we've been talking about these huge waves of Russian drones all summer and all year. But what we see now is that because Ukraine is reliant entirely on the U.S. for pretty much for providing these missiles to shoot down Russian ballistic missiles, it's no longer able to shoot them down, basically, because it has run out of them, because these missiles were always in quite short supply.
1: Oh, they were like holding the defenses in the sky for so long, and now their defenses are gone or depleted.
16: Depleted, yeah. I mean, and, you know, one of the key reasons for that is the war in Iran, because the U.S. is burning through these missiles at a very high rate and now believes that it doesn't have enough stocks itself. European countries also are pretty much out. They believe they don't have enough left. If they give any more, they won't be able to defend themselves. And so what we're seeing now is, for the first time, Russian ballistic missiles are getting through, and Ukraine on some nights has been unable to shoot down any of them.
1: Wow.
16: For the first time. And so we're seeing these very powerful attacks. Russia knows that Ukraine is short and so has switched to producing more of these missiles. And it's producing far more of these missiles than anyone really is able to produce interceptors for at the moment. And so the big worry is that as we go into the winter, we're going to see Russia again try and knock out Ukraine's power system, and that people are going to freeze as they did last year. And that this year it could be even worse because they have fewer defenses than before.
1: Really interesting how this war has kind of just like continued to shift back and forth. Like, it was all about missiles at first, but then that was a stalemate, so it became all about drones. Now, because these interceptors have run out for Ukraine, you're going to see this perhaps turn back into a primarily a missile war. Patrick Reval, thank you so much.
16: Thanks, Brad.
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18: This is a Bloomberg Money Minute. A rather gloomy Monday on Wall Street as the war in Iran drags on. President Trump says he's in no hurry to end it. And it comes ahead of major retailer earnings out later this week, which will tell Wall Street about the strength of the U.S. consumer. Right now, the Dow is down nearly 0.5%. The Nasdaq down 0.25%. The S&P 0.33% lower, while oil is about 2% higher. It's back to around $84 a barrel. The U.S. Justice Department is now probing the venture capital firm Andreessen Horowitz over whether its investment partners from firms like Databricks and Fivetran are improperly serving on the boards of competing AI companies. And the number of people worth more than $100 million in the Trump administration is more than four times the combined total of the three previous presidents over 20 years in office, according to Public Citizen. In all, 57 Trump officials in the current administration are worth at least $100 million. Tom Busby, Bloomberg Radio.
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6: Over to Andy Bass we go.
7: Well, we're still looking pretty good throughout most of Seattle. We got some daytime construction and some slowdowns. I-5 southbound shoreline to Boeing Field. You're still dealing with about a 31-minute drive time through there. That's only because the express lanes are not available to you on the southbound side, only on the northbound side. And you're running at about a 15-minute drive time from Boeing Field up through Ship Canal Construction Zone. So not too bad through there. 405 southbound Bellevue to Tukwila, still about a 20-25-minute drive time. Still got pockets of traffic from Factoria down to Newcastle and then through the Renton area on the northbound side. Not as bad. You got about a 13-minute drive time, maybe 3 to 4 minutes worth of delays, so it's actually moving pretty well through there. We do have some daytime construction to tell you about. Thank you for just someone who texted this one. Highway 20 in Anacortes over by Campbell Lake Road. They're down to alternating lanes for the next 3 weeks, and it's causing a little bit of a delay through there, so give yourself a couple of extra minutes to work your way through that one. I-5 southbound just past 405. We got the right lane closed with construction through there, but it's really not causing that much of a slowdown in between Seattle and Tacoma. You're actually running at posted speeds, but just move over to the center to the left to get around that construction crew. In the Northwest News Radio Traffic Center, I'm Andy Bass.
6: Ooh, that Campbell Lake Road intersection can become a very busy spot, Andy. That's a good one to take note of. Thank you. Thanks for passing that along as well on the text line at 206-421-1000. 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
2: Clouds rebuild this evening and overnight. Some pockets of fog tomorrow morning in upper 50s. That clears out tomorrow afternoon back into the upper 70s. That pattern on repeat. Morning clouds, afternoon sun, Wednesday, Thursday, Friday, upper 70s, low 80s each day. This weekend it is a little cooler, low to mid 70s, and watching that chance for a couple light showers here and there on Saturday. In the Como Weather Center, I'm meteorologist George Waldenberger, Como 4 News.
6: 64 degrees in Bremerton. It's only 59 degrees in Olympia. 64 in Tacoma and in Bellevue and 62 in Seattle.
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6: We have given you the information about some new speed cameras going into effect. Today's the big day. Four more Bellevue locations have speed cameras in effect this week, with drivers only getting warnings right now for the first month at least. But the cameras are intended to reduce speeding and serious crashes in locations which are known for speed-related crashes, also in places where they really want to emphasize safety, hospitals, parks, and school zones. Bellevue resident Joe Callis tells Como News the cameras would have a bigger effect if the tickets went on driving records.
22: It'll hit them more if it would stick to their driving record.
23: Yeah.
22: Because then they'll be like, huh, well, there was my insurance.
6: Bellevue says these tickets do not go on a driver's record or affect insurance rates. After the warning period, though, a speed camera violation, boom, $124. And if it's in a school zone, double that, $248. Snohomish County has joined dozens of other counties and cities around Washington in adding 0.1% to its sales tax. The money will be dedicated to public safety agencies like the police and fire departments. The tax hike will take effect on January 1st, but it's in addition to the same sales tax hike that Edmonds and Linwood have approved. So if you live there, you'll be paying 0.2% more. 0.2%. The smoke we saw in the air last week from the wildfires across the mountains in Canada may have dissipated mostly. Still a little bit of haze out there, but the effects on your lungs may still be hanging around.
3: It's the fine particles that get into our respiratory systems and with high concentrations can cause coughing, phlegm, and trouble breathing. Studies have also shown exposure to wildfire smoke may make it harder for our bodies to remove viruses and bacteria. Government researchers say smoke can boost the chances of illnesses like COVID. Researchers have also tracked increased visits to emergency rooms as the density of wildfire smoke climbs.
6: Aaron Zahn of Como News says older people, children, and pregnant women are most at risk. Another group that's vulnerable to the long-term effects of wildfire smoke, people who work outside for long periods of time. Scammers are targeting people trying to help the victims of the Spokane area wildfires. The Federal Trade Commission advises donors to check how crowdfunding money will be collected and used. Como News has this advice from Cameron Nakashima of the Better Business Bureau.
4: Is this individual or business really connected with the person, the cause, or the location that they say that money is going to?
6: Nakashima says donors should be wary if they cannot verify that the organizer is actually connected to the person, cause, or community the fundraiser claims to support. Of course, the advice always go with the trusted and true. There are places like the Red Cross is doing collecting donations, also Salvation Army. It is 10:53 at Northwest News Radio. What's going on? 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
11: She played the cheerleader in Heroes and a country star in Nashville. And today, Hollywood says goodbye to Hayden Panettiere. Her father confirming to ABC News that she died Sunday. No word on a cause of death. This coming Friday would have been her 37th birthday. The movies over the weekend.
12: I gotta fix whatever this is right now.
11: Spider-Man's the top dog at the box office for a third straight week, pulling in $70 billion, crossing the $2 billion total gross mark.
23: No one could stand between me and home.
11: The Odyssey came in second with $23 million. We got a huge set of casting announcements and a release date for Marvel's upcoming X-Men movie. Christopher Abbott will play Professor X, Maya Boyd will play Storm, and Indy Navaretti will play Rogue. Adam Driver is set to star as the villain, Mr. Sinister. The movie is slated to release in May of 2028. Brian Clark, ABC News.
6: Just tragic news about Hayden Panettiere there. And, of course, the investigation underway. We don't know a cause of death, but I will use this as a reminder that if you are feeling alone or you need any sort of mental assistance, that 988 is always available to you. 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
6: Andy Bass at the ready.
7: Absolutely. We are dealing with pretty decent conditions throughout most of Seattle. We have do have foggy conditions, as you mentioned, Scott. So the Port Townsend-Coopville route was just suspended until further notice due to that heavy fog. So if you normally take that ferry out of Port Townsend, that has been suspended. So just make sure you contact the ferry lines before you head out there to make sure they're going to be running on time. Still got construction around town. I-5 southbound just south of 405. The right lane is closed through there, maybe causing a 1 or 2 minute delay as people just merge over to the center or left to get around that one. So give yourself a couple of extra minutes. And like someone who texted in earlier, you can always text them with good construction around town. 206-421-1000 Highway 20 in Anacortes is also down to one lane right over the Campbell Lake Road intersection, which is causing a big delay. 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
6: 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Otherwise, we're looking for the sun to come through, and it's starting to make its appearance here in Seattle. We're seeing some blue sky coming through the haze right now as the fog burns away over Elliott Bay. I can see Bainbridge Island and the peninsula, but West Seattle is still hiding from me. It's 63 degrees.
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7: ABC News, I'm Chuck Severson. The deal that President Trump signed at Versailles in June set a 60-day deadline for ending the war with Iran and reaching an accord on its nuke program. The deadline was today. The stalemate continues. What the U.S. strategy is from ABC News contributor and retired Marine Colonel Steve Ganyard.
8: All that oil money that Iran normally would be putting into its coffers is not entering its coffers. From the U.S. perspective, which is why the president said today, I'm not in no hurry here. I can wait this out. The U.S. can continue the blockade, continue to watch the Iranian economy decline until Iran can't take it anymore.
7: Iran says it has reached a deal, or is close to a deal, with Oman over a plan for ships to transit the Strait of Hormuz. President Trump, in a social media post, ordered reduced U.S. participation in joint U.S.-South Korean military exercises that just started. ABC News White House correspondent Karen Travers.
9: One, he said this sends a very bad message to North Korea. He's talking about his strong relationship with the leader there, Kim Jong-un, and he said that these are inappropriate and hostile signals. Two, he also said that they're very costly, these exercises that have been happening now for half a century with these two countries.
7: Opening statements underway in Las Vegas for the murder trial of the man accused of killing hip-hop star Tupac Shakur 30 years ago. Dwayne Keffy D. Davis, who used to be a gang leader, is charged. His tell-all book stated that he planned the drive-by and provided the gun. Davis has pleaded not guilty, saying he lied to sell books. ABC News legal contributor Bernarda Villarloa.
10: Once he gets arrested is now when he's like, I have nothing to do with this book. So laying that out for the jury, I think, is going to make the huge difference for this prosecution.
7: A hearing taking place related to Nick Reiner, accused of stabbing his parents, Rob and Michelle Reiner, to death last December. Reiner seeking access to his trust fund to pay his legal bills. You're listening to ABC News.
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7: The Supreme Court has refused for a final time to review its denial of a President Trump appeal. It upholds the $5 million judgment that Trump ended up paying E. Jean Carroll after being found liable for sexual abuse and defamation. A Palestinian American whose home in the occupied West Bank has been besieged, surrounded by Israeli settlers for over a week, traveled to his property today to join other family members who have been defending it. The U.S. has condemned the siege. A Trump-appointed national

0: bank regulator has granted a wing of the Trump family's crypto business conditional approval to establish a bank charter, opening the door for larger clients and potentially higher profits. The decision marks the first time in U.S. history that a company owned by the sitting president's family has been granted bank status. ABC's Jay O'Brien.
1: Started in the months before Trump returned to the White House, World Liberty used to list the president, his sons, his Middle East envoy Steve Witkoff, and Witkoff's sons on its website. The page appears to have since been removed. The firm's deals, including in the Middle East, have helped Trump's personal gains from crypto balloon, earning upwards of $1.4 billion from his family crypto businesses alone last year, according to his financial disclosures.
0: Dozens of House Democrats demanding answers from the Trump administration about critical mineral agreements amid reports that the Trump family and members of his cabinet could profit from them. Chuck Sievertson, ABC News.
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3: All coming up right after traffic and weather. We start off with Andy Bass.
4: Well, we're still looking fantastic throughout most of Seattle. Gotta love Monday midday travels. Still about a 28-minute drive time on the southbound side of I-5 from Shoreline into the Boeing Field area. Not too bad through there. Got a little bit busier on the northbound side. You're now back up to about a 25-minute drive time. Notice that you got some heavy delays right on the approach to the 520 bridge as you make your way through the Ship Canal construction zone. So give yourself a couple of extra minutes through there. You're, yeah, like I said, back up to about a 25-minute drive time. Southbound 405 also got a little bit busier, especially just south of the 90 bridge as you make your way down to about Highway 900. You're now up to a 20-25 minute drive time on the southbound side from Bellevue into Tuckwillow, so give yourself that extra time. Still got that construction zone, I-5 southbound just south of 405 with the right lane closed off through there. Minor delay from 405 down to that scene, but nothing too bad. And we got reports of a slow-moving maintenance vehicle going on, and you're going to find this in the 522 Bothell Monroe Highway westbound right at the US 2 interchange. That is causing all sorts of slowdowns, more effectively US 2 than it is on 522. So give yourself that extra time if you're on US 2 from Freelands Boulevard down to 522. In the Northwest News Radio Traffic Center, I'm Andy Bass.
3: Looking for more sunshine this afternoon. We're starting to see it in the Puget Sound area right now as it's burning through, especially here in Seattle, seeing it, some blue sky coming through, but still a little bit hazy. Right now, 66 in Bremerton. It's 66 in Kent and Bellevue as well, and 63 in Seattle.
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3: Another shooting in downtown Seattle in Pioneer Square, leaving many asking, will the mayor's office turn surveillance cameras back on? Police say private security reported a fight at a nightclub moved into the street near First and King early Sunday morning before several people began shooting at one another. One person checked themselves into Harborview Medical Center with a non-life-threatening wound to the back. This happened in a part of Pioneer Square where the cameras were installed and active during the World Cup, but then they were turned off when those matches ended. Right there at First and King in Pioneer Square, Brandon Rollins, who works club security, tells Como News surveillance video could help investigators.
5: Instead of doing all this footwork and legwork and trying to do investigations, the camera footage speaks for itself, so it makes it much more easy.
3: At the same time, a group is fighting to keep them off, and it's some cases removed. Community Not Cameras will make its case before the city council this afternoon. For Sunday morning shooting, no arrests have been made, no suspect description announced. It's 11:08 at Northwest News Radio. A 10-year-old girl was in critical condition in a hospital after she was pulled from the water at Lake Taps yesterday afternoon. The Pierce County Sheriff's Department says a deputy and others performed CPR the moment they got her to shore after bystanders jumped in to help save her. Other life-saving efforts were into effect before she was taken to a nearby hospital. This happened at North Lake Taps Park, which is a very popular swimming and boating area. A woman was found dead in her home after she failed to show up for work. Centralia police report officers responded to the home in the 1200 block of Marion Street on Wednesday, the 5th of August. Officers arrived. They found the 55-year-old woman inside with what appeared to be several gunshot wounds. Police say there is no ongoing threat to the community, but have released few other details, including whether they are searching for a suspect. The woman has not been identified. In Clark County, an 18-year-old is dead after investigators say a handgun went off while another teenager, was holding it. The sheriff's office says a large group, mostly teens, had gathered at Hawkinson Meadows Community Park shortly after 1 a.m. Saturday. Witnesses reported another 18-year-old was holding the gun when it fired. Deputies arrested that teenager. The sheriff's office says he was booked into the Clark County Jail for second-degree manslaughter. The victim's name has not been released, and the investigation remains active. Democratic State Representative Tara Simmons has been fined $15,000 for three ethics violations. The Legislative Ethics Board found Simmons used her position to benefit a nonprofit where she worked and improperly intervened to preserve its state funding. It also found she tried to retaliate against the person who filed the ethics complaint. The Washington State Standard reports the board imposed the maximum $5,000 fine for each violation while dismissing three other allegations. Simmons denies wrongdoing and says she will appeal. She is seeking a fourth term and faces fellow Democrat Daria Ilgen in November. After a record stretch at sea for the USS Abraham Lincoln, the Trump administration continues to push back on claims of low morale and declining mental health. Here's ABC's Lionel Muiz.
6: Reports of poor conditions on the USS Abraham Lincoln leading to fallout in Washington. The 5,000 sailors and Marines have been at sea for a record 268 days. Some aboard the ship telling CNN,
7: I haven't stepped off the ship in the year 2026.
6: Describing it as awe-inspiring, U.S. Central Command posting video of CENTCOM Commander Admiral Brad Cooper visiting sailors with reports of extreme exhaustion, low morale, and growing mental health concerns.
3: The city of Olympia is making history with the appointment of its new fire chief, Hillary Flowers. The 19-year veteran of Lacey Fire District 3 is the first woman to head the Olympia FD in its 164-year history.
8: It's an honor and privilege to get to serve as the fire chief of the Olympia Fire Department. You know, my friends have been wooing me for the better part of 2.5 years to come serve in Olympia, and it's been an amazing journey. So thank you to them for convincing me to come.
3: Flowers made those comments last week before the Olympia City Council. She said her first goal is to develop the next generation of Olympia firefighters. Nearly half of the department's members have fewer than 3 years of experience. 11:11.
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3: Make a wish for your portfolio.
9: This is a Bloomberg Money Minute. Just a week after selling the Los Angeles Lakers at a valuation of $12.5 billion, Mark Walters in talks to sell his stake in Chelsea Football Club, along with Todd Boehly, to majority owner Clear Lake Capital. That's according to the Financial Times. Reports say Walters' family office reached out to the private equity firm about the potential sale in recent days. TWG Global, Walters' holding company, has been looking to pull off a range of deals in a bid to clean up loans on his insurer's balance sheet that have drawn scrutiny from federal prosecutors. The Chinese fast fashion online retailer Shein Global is looking to begin selling stock to the public for the first time through a Hong Kong exchange. The company is looking to be valued at around $27 billion. Since reaching a valuation of around $100 billion back in 2022, its value has plummeted as growth slowed in the wake of tariffs and competition. It's been a down day on Wall Street to start the new week, with all three indices currently down at least 0.25%. Dan Schwartzman, Bloomberg Radio.
3: More specifically, the Dow is down 270 points. That's down 0.5%. The S&P 500 is down 30 points, about 0.4%. And the NASDAQ down about 1/3. We'll have traffic and weather coming up.
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11: We have to figure out what's normal in order to know where in a disease state there's a problem.
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3: Oh, it's really time, Andy Bass. It's really time.
4: Okay. We got real busy over the last 10 minutes or so. A couple of new incidents popping up to the traffic center. 405 southbound just past 112th Avenue. There's a collision block in the left lane through there. EMS Fire Rescue just got on scene, so it is starting to cause a little bit of a slowdown in that area. I-5 southbound just on the approach to Union Street over by Pike Street. There's a collision now block in the right lane through there, adding about a 6 to 7 minute delay on the approach to it. So right now in between Boeing Field and that Ship Canal construction zone, now that we got an accident, it's going to cause some slowdowns through there. It's on the southbound side, so reverse that. We also got maintenance going on I-5 right near Click Attack Drive in Tukwila. They just closed down the right lane for some guardrail repair, so you got to move over to the center. Not really causing much of a slowdown that I can see on the cameras, but give them extra room as they repair that guardrail from earlier damage. Once you get past that, anywhere from Tacoma down to Olympia on the southbound side of I-5, you are still running a posted speed. Still got that maintenance moving crew up north on the east side at US 2 right at 522, blocking off at least one lane, and that is causing a pretty big delay on US 2 along with 522, so give yourself that extra time. In the Northwest News Radio Traffic Center, I'm Andy Bass.
3: 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Direct from the Como Weather Center, they say,
20: overnight it gets cool, some clouds, some fog, and upper 50s. That clears out tomorrow afternoon and into the upper 70s. Upper 70s Wednesday, same pattern, low 80s on Thursday, near 80 on Friday. Then cooler this weekend, low to mid 70s. Right now, Sunday looks to be the drier day, and Saturday we could have some light, spotty showers. In the Como Weather Center, I'm meteorologist George Waldenberger, Como 4 News.
3: And we are looking at the temperatures starting to warm up a bit. We're getting to 66 in Bremerton and 65 in Puyallup, Tacoma, 66 in Kenton, Bellevue. Still just 63 here in Seattle with the blue sky finally coming through.
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3: 11:18 now at Northwest News Radio. bipartisanship has been a very rare phenomenon the past couple of decades, but one issue is turning into a major exception on both sides of the issue: data centers. Blake Berman, host of The Hill, explains it with News Nation's Kaylee Beeson.
1: This is one of those things where you have Democrats aligning with Republicans on one side, Republicans aligning with Democrats on another side. I mean, you talk about Florida. Let's go to Florida for the second. The sitting governor there, of course, is Ron DeSantis, the Republican, one of the more well-known governors nationally. He was one of the first within the Republican Party as a major elected official to say, whoa, hold on here for a second. Let's start to think about these data centers. Do we want them? How do we want them? And he's been as harsh of a critic, I guess you could say, as any major elected Republican out there. Why? Because in Florida, it's one of those issues where the environment rises to the top. Whether you're a Democrat or a Republican, it's the Everglades. They have water issues there. They have environmental concerns there in Florida. And that's why Governor DeSantis sort of came out when he did, the way he did, so early. And that's just specific to that governor in Florida, right? And so we could do this basically across all 50 states, and it's just not going to fit neatly into any sort of political box, Kelly.
21: Oh, that really is fascinating, because there are so many facets of this to consider. There's the concern about the impacts data centers will have on the power grid, the surrounding communities, as you were talking about there. But there's also the very important competitive component to all of this, keeping up with China, for example. Yeah. So how do lawmakers weigh that push-pull, and how does that shape their messaging to their constituents?
1: Well, you've got right now, at least at the White House, President Trump pushing what's known as the ratepayer protection pledge. And the key word there is pledge. There is not legislation to back it up, but the idea is, let's have the hyperscalers and the major tech companies pay for the power so the costs don't get passed on to the consumer. Will that eventually be some sort of bipartisan legislation? We'll see. Is that a populist message that crosses both political aisles? Yes, but the president also repeatedly talks about the need to win this race, because if we don't, China will. And no matter what your position is on any of this, on AI, on data centers, on hyperscalers, you hold that position. But the bottom line is, this is a race, and China is racing alongside the U.S. And if you sort of hit the pause button or go back into reverse, China is not. And when you talk about sort of the race there and the models and the open models that are coming out of China, they're not slowing that down anytime soon. And that's part of the dynamic here, is how do you deal with this domestically, politically, while also balancing out and realizing that this is a U.S.-China race, and the U.S. cannot lose it, full stop.
3: It's 11:21 at Northwest News Radio. Thanks for being along here. There's a big battle brewing over an infant, and if you've ever been involved in a surrogacy contract, this one hits close to home. We go to ABC's Jim Ryan.
22: Well, lots of things. First of all, the custody. You know, under the agreement that McKenna West signed with these California couple, she agreed that the medical decisions would be made by that couple. They are essentially the biological parents, although the birth mother is McKenna West. So, at 20 weeks gestation, McKenna West's baby was diagnosed with a very serious heart condition. The parents who signed the contract with McKenna West said, we're going to go ahead and terminate. Under the agreement that is allowed, it's legal, and that's what was to be done. McKenna West decided to travel from her home in Alaska here to Texas, where abortion is strictly regulated. Where it's restricted, it's almost impossible to get an abortion here. And last week, she gave birth to that baby in Dallas. So now, and they've gone through medical treatment. They're going to begin trying to save the baby's life despite this serious health condition. And the parents say, you know what, you can't do this. You're violating the contract. McKenna West says, I couldn't go through with the abortion. And that's where it stands now. A court here in Dallas will have to decide next week who gets custody of the baby and whose state laws will apply here. Is it the California couple? Is it California? Is it going to be Alaska where McKenna West lives? Or is it Texas where she gave birth?
0: This one is so complex to break down. Let's look at this first, Jim, at a financial level. Obviously, the parents involved who had hired this woman, they were paying for all of the medical treatment. Once the contract was breached, were they off the hook for the cost?
22: Well, certainly they feel they are. They're suing her for $250,000 because of the money that they had paid to her already. Now, they were paying her $6,000 a month is what is thought was under this agreement here. You know, and something like 7,500 surrogacy arrangements happen every year, usually without any sort of complication at all. So, yes, the parents want money. McKenna West says she wants money, that she's out of money. And so, yeah, that's part of the big thing here. Who gets legal custody, whose state supply, and whether any payment should be made in either direction.
0: ABC's Jim Ryan joining us from Dallas today. Okay, let's turn to the ethical questions here. Everyone has their own feeling about this particular topic, but who is in the right when it comes to a contract? And I guess I didn't understand or realize that termination language would be part of a surrogacy contract.
22: Well, right. And I suspect that every surrogacy contract has a similar provision that says that the biological parents who agreed to have someone else carry the baby, that those parents are the ones who have medical power of attorney, if you will, or they have the ability under the contract to make those medical decisions.
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4: Well, we're still dealing with a couple of issues out there, Scott. I-5 southbound right near Pike Street in the Central Business District. Right lane blocked off through there. Everett to Seattle is about Shoreline to Seattle is about a 30-minute drive time because of this accident blocking off the right lane through there. 405 southbound at Lake Washington Boulevard got an accident blocking off left lane through there in Newcastle. And you're dealing with about a 25, almost a 30-minute drive time in between Bellevue and Tukwila on the southbound side of 405. And we got construction on I-5 southbound at 405 block in the right lane, and then slow maintenance moving vehicle on US 2 westbound right at 522. In the Northwest News Radio Traffic Center, I'm Andy Bass.
3: 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We're looking for sun this afternoon. It's getting there slowly but surely. 63 degrees in Seattle.
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31: ABC News, I'm Chuck Sievertson. Today's the deadline set by the deal that President Trump signed at Versailles in June for ending the war with Iran and reaching an accord on its nuke program. President Trump, in a social media post, ordered reduced U.S. participation in joint U.S.-South Korean military exercises that just started. Trump wants to reinforce his relationship with North Korean leader Kim Jong-un, says ABC News military and diplomatic contributor Steve Ganyard.
32: Everything that the Iranians have been doing in terms of hardened underground, they learned from the North Koreans. All their missile technology. So all those missiles that are killing American troops, hitting civilian areas in the Gulf countries, in Jordan and Israel, that is North Korean technology.
31: Two U.S. officials tell ABC News that nothing has changed so far with the joint war games with South Korea. House Democrats demanding answers from the Trump administration about mineral agreements amid reports that the Trump family and cabinet members could profit from them. This is ABC News.
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3: Seattle police are looking for a suspect in weekend gunfire outside of a club in Pioneer Square. Investigators will not have the help of the surveillance cameras that are mounted nearby. They were turned off by the mayor after the World Cup. A 10-year-old girl hospitalized yesterday in critical condition after she was pulled from Lake Taps yesterday afternoon. Crews performed CPR and other life-saving efforts on the girl before she was taken to the hospital. A state lawmaker from Bremerton faces a $15,000 fine over 3 ethics violations. The Legislative Ethics Board has ruled that Tara Simmons used her position to benefit a nonprofit where she works, improperly intervened to preserve its state funding, and tried to retaliate against the whistleblower. Olympia's new permanent fire chief is Hillary Flowers, the veteran of the Lacey Fire Department. She's Olympia's first female fire chief. She's been serving as the interim chief since March. The city of Renton is taking another look at whether to keep using Flock license plate monitoring system. Renton is one of a growing number of cities that have canceled, suspended, or rejected contracts or deactivated cameras. It also includes Redmond, Edmonds, and Linwood. Police say it's a valuable tool in catching criminals, while privacy advocates say the data has also been misused by the federal government as part of the Trump administration's immigration policy. Last May, Renton ordered its Flock network shut off, following concerns of how the data could be used. It's 11:33 at Northwest News Radio. Drivers begin using speed cameras in Bellevue. You're going to get warnings now for the first month with these new cameras in effect. And then the fines will begin. The city turned the cameras on today, and they are in hospitals, parks, school walk zones, and roads with histories of speed-related crashes. Bellevue resident Joe Callis thinks the tickets will make drivers pay more attention.
1: Especially when people start getting tickets for them, it'll start making them think more. Mm-hmm. I believe it will.
3: Fines will start at $124. It doubles up to $248 if you are speeding in a school zone. You get a free pass for the first month, like we said, but beware. It's 11:34.
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4: We are still dealing with a couple of issues out there. Scott, let's start off Newcastle. 405 southbound right at Lake Washington Boulevard. That HOV lane is blocked off with EMS fire rescue on scene. You're now up to about a 30-35 minute drive time in between Bellevue and Tuckwell on the southbound side of 405 with about 16-17 minutes worth of delays because of this accident in Newcastle. Heading over to I-5 southbound right near Pike Street off to the right shoulders, you're going to find that accident scene. Still very slow go from the 520 bridge as you make your way down there. And right now from Shoreline down to Boeing Field is still about a 35-36 minute drive time with this accident scene through there. So give yourself that extra time. On the northbound side of I-5, if you're coming up from Boeing Field through the Ship Canal construction zone, that's about a 25-26 minute drive time. Getting a little bit busier on the approach of the 520 bridge as well. Construction around town, I-5 southbound of 405, right lane blocked off through there. Not really causing that much of a slowdown. And we got that slow moving maintenance vehicle on 520 to westbound on the approach to US 2. So give yourself a couple of extra minutes through there. It is causing a pretty big delay on the westbound side of US 2 as you approach that intersection. Heading down to the south sound, we're getting reports of an accident on the southbound side of the Valley Freeway right at Ellingson Road. Give yourself a couple of extra minutes to work your way through that one. In the Northwest News Radio Traffic Center, I'm Andy Bass.
3: A mostly sunny afternoon with high in the upper 70s. For tonight, looking for clouds and a low near 60. It'll be mostly sunny tomorrow for your Tuesday with a high into the upper 70s. And we'll rinse and repeat for most of the week. 63 degrees in Seattle.
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3: Analysts are seeing a momentum shift and are turning bullish on one local manufacturer. I caught up with Bloomberg News. Joining us now is Arvelis Bonilla of Bloomberg. And Arvelis, the news out of Boeing, really getting some attention in terms of cheers from Wall Street. Tell us about what's going on here.
11: Yeah, Scott, thanks so much for having me. Obviously, we had the story out how Boeing's efforts to turn around its business, they're getting a loud cheer from Wall Street. And basically, we had the buy recommendations on the plane maker reach the highest share of total ratings since October 2022 on Tuesday. We had the last lone bear put a report out. This was from both Argus Research and BNP Paribas within a span of 10 days. Basically just flip in, and now they have a buy on Boeing, on the plane maker. And from the data that we compile at Bloomberg, not one of the 32 analysts recommends selling this stock.
3: That's interesting, because the shares for Boeing have just sort of been, as you wrote in there, kind of treading water, not doing a whole bunch, but they are getting the attention now.
11: I feel that, investors are at least from what I gather from the reporting, was that they're paying a lot of attention to Boeing's journey. It's been two fatal crashes. Mm-hmm. We had quality lapses. We had a lot of changes in management. We have, you know, Robert Orberg, their current president and CEO since August 2024, changing the strategy that Boeing had been following for years. So investors are really paying attention to that. We are still very much away from that high that we saw. The stock right now is just trading at about 222.
3: At that time that you're referencing, that stock was trading at about $440 a share.
11: Still very much a long road ahead for those shares to touch that all-time high. But there's a lot of optimism. There's a lot of optimism from Wall Street that the strategy in place could take the company there. A lot of this stems too from the recent quarterly results, and that gave Wall Street a lot of visibility to the backlog, to what's coming from the company. Also, the recent Max 7 certification, which was detrimental to that sort of like growth. There's also an upcoming Max 10 jet certification approval, and that is going to benefit the backlog and basically just help deliver those planes.
3: Talking with Bloomberg's Arvilis Bonilla, and as you mentioned, the 737 MAX 7, the door coming off of one of the planes, the changes in leadership, there were reports of a real fractured culture within, of things being rushed and going beyond safety measures. It seems like those are all kind of getting dialed in.
11: Management is very much being attentive and trying to doing a turnaround of where the company stands, the culture of not only from the culture of Boeing, but also to bring forward jets that are of quality, because they do have a commercial aircraft business, but they also have a defense business. So they very much need to sort of like spearhead those models as well.
3: Arvilis Bonilla from Bloomberg, thank you so much for taking the time to join us here on Northwest News Radio.
11: Thank you, Scott.
3: And the Boeing stock is trading down today by about 2%. It's down $4.77 a share. Nonetheless, seeing some changes, it's really the takeaway from that is that the analysts are saying, let's get a little bit, bullish on this one. 11:40 now at Northwest News Radio. Prosecutors say state law is used by people to escape penalties after they point lasers at aircraft. Here's Jeremy Harris.
0: 31 on Auburn.
5: It was a night flight in the skies over Auburn.
0: Hey, we're getting laser struck over your city.
5: When King County's Guardian 1 helicopter was targeted with a laser, the crew tracks the suspect and radios to units on the ground.
12: That's my bad, bro.
13: Okay.
12: He
13: got laser in his hand.
5: The man admits to targeting the helicopter.
12: At first, I was just shining it up there, just playing with it. Then I seen the helicopter, and I hit the helicopter with it. And no bad intentions or nothing. I'm sorry.
5: That statement would later help him in court.
14: Lasering aircrafts is a felony in Washington, man.
12: I'm sorry, bro. I didn't know.
13: Yeah, you're going to be under arrest, okay?
5: While police arrested him and prosecutors charged him with unlawful discharge of a laser, a felony, in court, he was found not guilty.
15: It's plain as day, you know, and he's holding it in his lap.
16: The problem, if you have to require malice...
5: Senior Deputy Prosecuting Attorney Alex Muir says the law makes these cases next to impossible because they require prosecutors to prove the person knowingly pointed the laser. Check.
12: Seen the helicopter and I hit the bottom of it and he was flying around.
5: And did it maliciously.
12: Tell him I'm sorry, I didn't mean that.
15: How do you prove malice if somebody doesn't say, yes, I did this maliciously?
16: I think you've identified the problem. I think the legislature wants to protect these aircraft. They recognize the danger, but I think the statute is currently written in a way where you actually can't enforce it. But when these lasers actually hit the aircraft, the light bounces around and refracts inside the bubble of the cockpit. And so it's not that the laser's directly in their eyes. It's that there is a green wall essentially in front of them inside. They can't see out of the cockpit. I think they should take a hard look at this statute. It's clear that they want to protect the safety of pilots, not just first responders, but also civilian pilots as well. But I'd take a hard look to see if the statute is actually doing that.
15: So far this year, the FAA reports there have been more than 200 reports of laser strikes against aircraft here in Washington State. This is also a federal crime, but the federal law does not require those prosecutors to prove maliciousness when they go and prosecute these cases.
3: Jeremy Harris of Como News reminds us the FAA can also issue civil penalties that can reach into the tens of thousands of dollars. Folks, do not point lasers at aircraft. And then don't act like you didn't hear it right here on Northwest News Radio. It's 11:43 at Northwest News Radio.
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6: This is a Bloomberg Money Minute. With its planned initial public stock offering coming up sometime later this year, Anthropic, the maker of the Claude chatbot, has told prospective investors that its second quarter revenue of $11.5 billion was 14 times more than it made in the same quarter just a year ago. The company also achieved positive adjusted operating income during the quarter, Bloomberg News reported, citing documents. SpaceX has acquired artificial intelligence coding startup Cursor for $60 billion. It's a major part of Elon Musk's bid to gain ground on AI rivals Anthropic and OpenAI. The deal is intended to help SpaceX boost its efforts to build more advanced AI tools to streamline tasks. Defense contractor RTX has been awarded a $22.9 billion contract by the U.S. Navy to produce Tomahawk missiles. Recent reports say the U.S. is running alarmingly low on key munitions due to the war in Iran. It's been a down Wall Street to start the new week, with all three indices currently down by at least 0.25%. Dan Schwartzman, Bloomberg Radio.
3: It's 11:43 at Northwest News Radio. The Dow is down 242 points. That is almost 0.5%. Time for traffic.
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3: And for that, we rely on Mr. Andy Bass.
4: And we are looking pretty good throughout most of Seattle. We're still trying to clean up a couple of earlier problems. 36-minute drive time on the southbound side of I-5 from Shoreline to Boeing Field. We are still trying to clean up that earlier problem at Pike Street. However, that is off to the right shoulder, but it is causing a, slighter delay through there. And because no express lanes open for you, you got about a 36-minute drive time through there. You can actually head off the highway and connect, grab a couple of minutes through Green Lake and then head over to 99 if you want to buy past that scene. Like I said, it's only going to add a couple of minutes to your travel time, maybe two or three, or just stick with I-5 through there. 405 southbound still has a couple of different problems still trying to be wrapped up. One was that earlier accident. That was just a little bit west of 405 at 4th Street, but it was affecting the on-ramp to 405, and then we got that problem right at Lake Washington Boulevard off to the right shoulder. So you got slowdowns from that earlier accident off at 4th Street, just a little bit west of 405. And then you got a slowdown because of that accident at Lake Washington Boulevard. So right now from Bellevue into Tuckwell is about almost a 35-minute drive time because of both of those scenes. Still got a couple of problems on the southbound side of the Valley Freeway. One is right at 1st Avenue, just a little bit south of 405, and is affecting through there. Give yourself about 5 to 10 extra minutes. In the Northwest News Radio Traffic Center, I'm Andy Bass.
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15: Upper 70s, low 80s today and tonight through tomorrow morning. It stays quiet, but the low clouds and fog reform for tomorrow morning's drive as we cool to the upper 50s. Another morning feeling like fall. Then tomorrow, back to the sunshine and 78 in the afternoon. We do it again Saturday, morning clouds and afternoon sun at 77. By Saturday, we may add a few light showers into the mix. In the Como Weather Center, I'm meteorologist George Waldenberger, Como 4 News.
3: We are seeing the sunshine over Elliott Bay here in downtown Seattle and warming up as we get into the mid to upper 60s, 69 in Puyallup, 67 in Kent, 68 in Bellevue, and 66 in Seattle.
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19: And I appreciate you being here. This is the Midday Report on Northwest News Radio. I'm Scott Carty. 11:49 now, and we continue to follow the wildfire smoke. We've seen smoke from eastern Washington and Canada drift into our region earlier this month. It's mostly cleared out, but still some lingering around. And that may be a problem that may not disappear once the smoke dissipates.
20: According to the Environmental Protection Agency, short-term exposure to wildfire smoke can cause minor effects like eye and throat irritation, all the way up to serious problems like inflamed asthma, heart failure, and even premature death in some people. While most healthy adults can recover quickly from exposure to wildfire smoke, those most at risk of serious health problems include children, older people, and those who are pregnant. Also, anyone who works outside for long periods of time.
19: Theron Zahn is reporting on that for us and says that there are also the big issue being the fine particles in the smoke. They get into your lungs, can cause immediate problems like the coughing and the impaired breathing. But in the longer term, that smoke could hinder your body's ability to fight off viruses, reducing your immunity protection and making it more susceptible to those viruses taking hold. Fire grants are being readied, and the state is ready to finally write checks to people who lost their homes to wildfire. Those grants are intended to help people with the immediate needs, like getting clothing and personal items, food, and temporary housing. The grants range from $750 for one person up to $2,250 for families of five or more. You can find the application at brightharbor.com. Most likely, if you know somebody in the Spokane area or you're listening on the app, that's where you go, brightharbor.com. Kentucky Governor Andy Beshear says he's heard nothing back from Senator Mitch McConnell following requests on the status of his health.
21: All he needs to do is call into this show for 2 minutes or Fox News for 2 minutes or do a video for 2 minutes to the people he's supposed to serve. But you know what? He absolutely refuses to do it.
19: Speaking on the CBS program Face the Nation, Beshear also took aim at Senate Majority Leader John Thune. He says Thune has a duty to make sure all of his senators have the capacity to serve. The last update from McConnell came earlier this month when the senator said he'd been discharged from the rehab center to continue his recovery at home. The AI agent running a San Francisco store has fired its first employee. Here's Mark Mayfield.
1: Andon Labs said on Thursday that Luna, the AI manager of Andon Market, an experimental retail store run entirely by AI, decided to fire a human employee after repeated lateness and other workplace issues. Logs show that the employee arrived late for 17 of 23 shifts. The violations were revealed only after Andon Labs asked Luna to search her memory for its policies and to determine if the worker was still a good fit. I'm Mark Mayfield.
19: I know you small business owners are saying it took 17 times to determine that that person needed to go elsewhere. Come on. It's 11:53 at Northwest News Radio.
11: I'm Brian Calvert with the Almanac, a look at what happened on this day in history. This day in 1903, Joseph Pulitzer donated $1 million to Columbia University. The Pulitzer Prizes were named in his honor. In 1945, Korea is divided into North and South Korea along the 38th parallel. In 1995, Microsoft bought the rights to the Rolling Stones song Start Me Up to promote its Windows 95 software. State in 2008, swimmer Michael Phelps won his 8th gold medal at the Beijing Olympics, breaking the record set by Mark Spitz. That same day, Rafael Nadal won Spain's first gold medal in tennis. In 2020, the University of North Carolina at Chapel Hill was the first U.S. college to send students home and convert fully to online learning. And this was the number one song in the country on August 17th, 2007. Song Beautiful Girls by Sean Kingston. That's today's Almanac here on Northwest News Radio.
19: That was quite the deal in 1995 when Microsoft dropped a bunch of money to get the Rolling Stone song for Start Me Up for their Windows 95 software. Any of you out there still running Windows 95 on your computer? 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It's 11:54.
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19: 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Either way, here's Andy Bass with the traffic update.
4: They can't even email you through AOL anymore, Scott. we still got problems on I-5 southbound at Pike Street. That earlier accident is off to the right shoulder. Got about a 37, 38-minute drive time in between Shoreline and Boeing Field. Giving about 2 minutes faster if you want to head over to 99, but it's saving 2 minutes if you're running a little bit behind through there. From Seattle down into Tacoma, you're not running too bad. You're almost at posted speeds, maybe a 38, 39-minute drive time. And then from Tacoma down into Olympia, you're looking really good through there. No reported problems. 405 had a couple of earlier problems. One was on the southbound side right at Lake Washington Boulevard. That is now off to the right shoulder. However, you're still dealing with about a 20, 25-minute drive time in between Bellevue and Tukwila. In the Northwest News Radio Traffic Center, I'm Andy Bass.
19: 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It'll be mostly sunny for the afternoon, into the upper 70s. Tonight, though, cloudy and a low near 60. And then tomorrow, mostly sunny in the afternoon with a high in the upper 70s. 66 degrees now in Seattle.
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1: Only 1 in 4 qualify. Guac update from ABC's Jim Ryan.
2: Mexican avocado pickers are back at work. They were sidelined by an American security alert designating cartels that operate in areas where avocados are grown as terrorist organizations. That alert has now been lifted. Shipments are resuming. The farm workers are back on the job.
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4: And is this not fair of Chuck and Jim to talk about guacamole at this time of the day? It sounds really good. It's 12:04 at Northwest News Radio. Traffic in just a moment. And then coming up, another night of partying suddenly becomes a night of terror in Pioneer Square. Budget cuts threaten fish hatcheries along the Columbia River. But first, traffic time.
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5: Sounds like Tex-Mex for lunch to me. We are dealing with about a 39-minute drive time on the southbound side of I-5 from Shoreline down to Boeing Field. Good news is they just cleared that earlier accident southbound side right near Pike. They had to close down the right lane in order to do so, but that has just been reopened. So I'm expecting that number to come down just a little bit, maybe 9 or 10 minutes worth of delays from that accident scene, but you're still dealing with no express lanes on the southbound side of I-5. Those are only open to the northbound side because of the Ship Canal construction zone that you have to deal with till the end of the year. And if you're coming up from Boeing Field on the northbound side through that Ship Canal, you are dealing with about a 25, almost a 30-minute drive time through there. 405 southbound right at the Lake Washington Boulevard HOV lane. That accident has also been cleared through there. You know, not dealing with a couple of minutes worth of delays still lingering around, but for the most part, it should be starting to thin down very nicely. Northbound Valley Freeway starting to see a little bit of a delay form on the approach to 405. Don't see anything on 405 northbound that would cause that delay, so I'm looking on the ramps or anything along those lines. But you got maybe a 5, maybe a 6 minute delay on the northbound side through there. Heading over to I-5 southbound from Federal Way down through Tacoma, looking back to normal. Found that we cleaned up that earlier problem at 54th Street in Tacoma down to Olympia, is also running at posted speeds. In the Northwest News Radio Traffic Center, I'm Andy Bass.
4: Thank you, Andy. Well, we're into the afternoon portion of the program, and we are seeing some clearer skies happening. Still a little bit of haze out there. Some blue sky definitely trying to push through. And the temperatures are warming up as we try to get ourselves up into the upper 70s. Tonight, though, we'll see more clouds again and a low near 60 degrees. A rinse and repeat for tomorrow with some morning clouds, but mostly sunny for Tuesday. And into the upper 70s. Right now, we've got haze and 70 degrees in Bremerton. Also, haze in Bellevue at 70 degrees. It's hazy in Seattle at 66.
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4: A Saturday night turns violent in Seattle's Pioneer Square. 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
6: It happened in a part of Pioneer Square where new surveillance cameras were installed and active during the World Cup, but were turned off when the matches ended. Nightclubber Kathy Temple tells Como News those cameras are important in situations like this.
7: The justice system wants to catch criminals and see who's responsible. I'm really a firm believer those cameras are important.
6: One person later walked into Harborview Medical Center with non-life-threatening gunshot wounds. While there are calls to keep the cameras on, a community group, Community Not Cameras, today will ask the city council to turn off the cameras and in some cases remove them altogether. Eric Heintz, Northwest News Radio.
4: And that part of Pioneer Square Eric's talking about right there at 1st and South King Street, that's where Cowgirls Inc. is and Il Terrazzo Carmine and General Porpoise Donuts just around the corner there. A very busy area. We will see how things develop with the Community Not Cameras today at the City Council. A 10-year-old girl reported in critical condition last night after she was pulled from Lake Taps yesterday afternoon by bystanders. The girl was rescued from the water around 20 feet from shore. This at about 2 p.m. It happened near the busy North Lake Taps Park. A Pierce County Sheriff's deputy was there to greet as they brought her to the shore. He began CPR. Crews continued life-saving efforts for quite a while before the girl was taken to a hospital. The sheriff's office says a chaplain was even called to the scene. It was that dire. Deputies interviewed family members and witnesses. The case remains an active investigation. We certainly look forward to getting a good update. It's 12:08 now at Northwest News Radio. Police in Centralia are saying very little about the discovery of a dead woman earlier this month including whether or not investigators are hunting for a suspect. Centralia police say a 55-year-old woman was found in her apartment dead from several gunshot wounds after she failed to show up for work. There's no word yet on her identity, but police say there's no ongoing threat to the community. An early morning gathering at a Clark County park ended with an 18-year-old dead and another teenager arrested. The sheriff's office says a large group, mostly in their late teens, was at Hawkinson Meadows Community Park shortly after 1 a.m. Saturday. Witnesses reported a handgun fired while another 18-year-old was holding it. Deputies arrested that teenager and recovered the gun. The sheriff's office says he was booked for a second-degree manslaughter. The victim's name has not been released. A Democratic representative, Tara Simmons, has improperly used her office to benefit a nonprofit where she worked, according to a state ethics board. The Washington State Standard reports Simmons helped secure a $1 million grant that ultimately supported the organization, paying her salary. The board also found she improperly intervened in a funding dispute and tried to retaliate against the person who complained about her. Simmons was fined $15,000, $5,000 for each of the three violations. Three other allegations were dismissed. Simmons calls the penalty unfair and says she will appeal as she campaigns for another term. It is 1210 at Northwest News Radio.
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4: The market is definitely keeping people on their toes today. Kind of a rough start for the Monday. The Dow down 232 points. That's down a little more than 0.4%. S&P 500 also down about 0.4%, down 32 points. And the NASDAQ is down 69 points. That's down just over 0.25%. Coming up, we'll check traffic and weather and much more local news next on Northwest News Radio.
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5: Law enforcement argues it allows them to much more easily find suspects.
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4: Andy Bass is at the ready for a traffic update now.
5: Yep, we are still dealing with about a 40-minute drive time on the southbound side of I-5 from Shoreline down to Boeing Field. We did clean up that earlier accident at Pike Street, so we don't have that to contend with. But no express lanes open through there, and that's probably causing most of those slowdowns. Even 99 southbound and the West Seattle Spokane Street Viaduct Bridge is starting to get real busy through that area. So give yourself that extra time to work your way through that. 405 southbound at Lake Washington Boulevard, that earlier accident was also cleared, and you're still dealing with about a 25-minute drive time in between Bellevue as you make your way down to Tukwila, even though that it's off to the right shoulder. I believe it's just the officials writing up some paperwork. I believe the actual two cars have been moved out of there. We got about, like I said, about a 25-minute drive time in between Bellevue and Tukwila. On the northbound side, if you're coming up from Tukwila to Bellevue, that's still about a 13 to 14-minute drive time. And the northbound side of the Valley Freeway, starting to see that that heavy volume build, and I still can't understand why. You don't have any accidents or broken down vehicles. You just got some sluggishness on the approach to the 405 interchange. Highway 18 is also starting to get a little bit busier as you make your way from Issaquah Road up to the 90 Bridge. Don't know if that construction zone finally started there. I don't see it on the camera system, but I do see a couple of cars off in that construction zone, so maybe the workers just got on scene. 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
4: 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The Kilmo Weather Center is monitoring what's up in the skies.
17: Clouds rebuild this evening and overnight. Some pockets of fog tomorrow morning in upper 50s. That clears out tomorrow afternoon back into the upper 70s. That pattern on repeat. Morning clouds, afternoon sun, Wednesday, Thursday, Friday, upper 70s, low 80s each day. This weekend it is a little cooler, low to mid 70s, and watching that chance for a couple light showers here and there on Saturday. In the Kilmo Weather Center, I'm meteorologist George Waldenberger, Kilmo 4 News.
4: We're getting warmer and warmer. 70 degrees now in Bremerton and in Bellevue, still with some haze. It's clear in 70 degrees in Puyallup, 68 in Tacoma, 69 in Kent. Hazy in 66 in Seattle.
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4: Thanks for joining us here at Northwest News Radio. The largest e-commerce company in our region facing a challenge in the Big Apple. I caught up with our contacts at Bloomberg. Joining me now from Bloomberg is Spencer Soper. Spencer, I wanted to talk with you about what's happening in New York City. Zohran Mamdani has proposed something to the New York City Council called the Delivery Protection Act, and it has a big impact on Amazon. Tell us more.
18: Amazon nationwide, and including here in Seattle, has what they call a delivery partner model. So if you see like a blue Amazon van come to your house and a person jumps out of that van in a blue Amazon vest, they don't work directly for Amazon. They work for any number of small businesses called delivery service partners. So they have those in New York as well. And New York City has more than 40 of these small businesses delivering packages for Amazon. And what the New York City Council is saying is they want Amazon to employ all those people directly and not have this kind of liability buffer through this subcontracted labor model.
4: In New York City, though, when you think about the scale of this, it really kind of blows my mind. In your article, you talked about how the city comptrollers found that 2.5 million packages were delivered every day in New York City in 2024. That's amazing.
18: Yeah, very high volume. A lot of it attributable to Amazon. And Amazon in New York has various ways for delivering, because a lot of people think of New York, you think of Times Square and Midtown Manhattan, but there's actually a lot of boroughs, a lot like Seattle, with different mm-hmm. neighborhoods and things of different levels of density. And so Amazon in New York City will have people in the blue vans, you know, driving around in the outer boroughs and the Bronx. It also has a lot of people on electric bikes, like pedal assist bikes. They look like mini box trucks, but it's just a bicycle version of that. And then they also have people who just walk around pushing carts full of packages in the more densely populated areas. So they do have quite a few ways of delivering packages in New York City, and they've got more than 5,000 people doing that work. So this bill would affect a lot of people.
4: talking with Spencer Soper, a Seattle correspondent for Bloomberg. Now, the point of this is that they want to make sure that it's not subcontracted so that they're actual employees, that they're getting all of the same benefits and all of the same rights and those sorts of things, correct?
18: Yeah, and it's not entirely clear exactly what the benefits are for the workers, because a lot of it is theoretical. Mm-hmm. It should make it easier for them to form unions. There's also a licensing requirement that if you have a last mile delivery facility in the city, you have to get a license from the city. That's going to give the city a little leverage over how they operate, because you'll have to get this license every other year. But there's nothing specifically in the law about how much they're paid or how many packages they deliver or any of that sort of stuff. So a lot of it is just this theoretical hope that if Amazon is employing these folks directly, that they should be treated better and everything should be a little more standardized.
4: On the other side, though, people look at this and say, well, Amazon doesn't want that to be the business model. What are they going to do? Pull up stakes and change things on people?
18: That's the big wild card right now, is what will Amazon do if this passes? And Amazon is certainly worried, not only if it passes in New York, but if New York passes this, will they see it, similar versions of this bill in other cities? One was already proposed in Chicago. So, yes, that's a potential outcome, is Amazon could say, okay, you've got rules on facilities in the city. We'll just build our facilities just outside the city and make our deliveries from there. It would compromise delivery times and it would make deliveries more expensive, but Amazon might decide that it's worth it just to try to send a message to other cities that they really don't want this thing.
4: Spencer Soper with Bloomberg. You can check out the article on Bloomberg.com. Appreciate you taking the time to join us here on Northwest News Radio.
18: Yeah, anytime. Thank you.
4: It's 12:21 now at Northwest News Radio. Thanks for being here for the Midday Report. Let's check in with Melissa Adon for a medical minute.
19: Reports show record levels of metatomidine found in fentanyl. You may recognize metatomidine from your vet bill, as it is commonly used to sedate large animals. You might assume this drug is being diverted from the office where pet lovers gather, but research shows most of the drug is mass-produced in illegal laboratories. Metatomidine can slow the heart rate, drop blood pressure, and suppress breathing, increasing the risk of lethal overdose. Withdrawal is just as dangerous. It causes vomiting, rapid heart rate, and anxiety, all of which may warrant intensive care. Even more concerning, the drug cannot be reversed with the fentanyl overdose antidote Narcan, which means a higher chance of death. The CDC says to seek immediate medical attention if you see or witness suspected exposure to the drug. With this Med Minute, I'm Melissa Adon.
4: You may have seen a few things online, your social feeds, about D23, which is a big thing for Disney fans to get all the special insight on what's coming with Disney. Disney, of course, is the parent company of ABC News, and ABC's Sophie Flay reports.
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4: 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I'm Scott Carty. 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Nice and quiet, of course. And also with that app is that you can text us, or you can even send us an audio message. 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
4: How are things looking out there, Andy Bass? It's getting brighter, that's for sure.
5: Yeah, definitely the fog is starting to lift. I could definitely tell that on the camera system. We are still dealing with a few issues out there. One is on the 405 north southbound side right at Lake Washington Boulevard. That accident scene, the cars have been cleared. I can see that on the camera. Their officials are just sitting off to the right shoulder writing up some paperwork. But it is causing a little bit of a slowdown through there. So anything from Bellevue down into Tukwila is still about a 25, maybe a 26-minute drive time through there. Still got about a 40-minute drive time on the southbound side of I-5 from Shoreline down to Boeing Field. Very heavy delays from 145th Street down to Mercer. There's no express lanes open for you. You still got about a 20-25 minute drive time on the northbound side from Boeing Field up through the Ship Canal construction zone. So give yourself that extra time through there. The express lanes are open for you 24/7. If you want to use those, heading down to the South Sound area, looking really good. I-5 northbound starting to see a little bit of volume build anywhere from Lakewood up through the Tacoma 705 spur area, but it's only causing maybe a minute or two. And even Highway 18 starting to get back to normal from Issaquah up to to the 90 bridge. In the Northwest News Radio Traffic Center, I'm Andy Bass.
4: 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Look for some clouds and a low near 60 tonight.
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7: 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Como Sports Director Nico Tamarian hosts Before the Storm, a pregame special. Then at 1, it's another road test for Seattle's Queens of the Court. Storm into Dallas, stun the crowd, and steal the energy from the Wings. Don't miss a second of No Permission, No Apologies, all-out action on the court. The Seattle Storm versus the Dallas Wings. Sunday at 1 on CW Art Seattle.
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8: Polycystic ovary syndrome, or PCOS, is now known as polyendocrine metabolic ovarian syndrome, PMOS. It affects nearly 1 in 5 women in this country. It can be a very painful condition, which occurs when a woman's body produces too much of a group of hormones, usually testosterone, resulting in menstrual irregularity, obesity, and even infertility. Now, a study published in Nature Medicine finds one treatment that can actually help is a way of eating. The researchers say intermittent fasting can actually improve female hormone levels in women with PMOS. When it comes to endometriosis, a study published in the journal Nutrients finds regular movement of the body can help alleviate pain from chronic estrogen-dependent inflammatory disease that affects a woman's reproductive system. Exercise can help influence hormone balance and the way the body processes pain. Researchers at the University of Gothenburg in Sweden say the connection between testosterone in men and depression is not clear. Their research found men's age, lifestyle, comorbidities, and the amount of abdominal fat can also be factors. And that's today's Northwest Life Beat on Northwest News Radio.
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9: ABC News, I'm Chuck Sievertson. No progress reported between the U.S. and Iran to end the war and reach a deal on Iran's nuke program. Today's the deadline for that set in the agreement President Trump signed in June. ABC News contributor and former defense official Mick Mulroy says he doesn't expect major combat operations resuming.
10: This Strait of Hormuz has to be resolved for the United States to even get to the point where they can talk about the denuclearization plan.
9: President Trump ordering reduced U.S. participation in joint U.S.-South Korean military exercises that just started, saying they're costly and cause disrespect to North Korea's leader.
11: You see, I'm actually making it much safer. Kim Jong-un has always treated me with great respect.
9: Two U.S. officials tell ABC News that nothing has changed so far with the joint war games. House Democrats demanding answers from the Trump administration about mineral agreements amid reports that the Trump family and cabinet members could profit from them. This is ABC News.
3: When you need to know, Northwest News Radio. 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
4: An early Sunday morning shootout outside a club in Pioneer Square. Police found shell casings, one gun. One person walked into Harborview Medical Center with a non-life-threatening gunshot wound to the back. Several vehicles and nearby businesses also hit by gunfire. No arrests. And the cameras, of course, were off in that area. A 10-year-old girl was reported in critical condition last night after she was pulled from Lake Taps yesterday afternoon, rescued from the water about 20 feet from shore around 2 p.m., near the busy North Lake Taps Park. Two murder investigations in Southwest Washington keeping police busy. In Centralia, a woman found dead in her apartment from gunshot wounds earlier this month. No word on a possible suspect. And in Clark County, an 18-year-old dead and another teen is under arrest. Witnesses say a handgun went off while another 18-year-old was holding it during a late-night gathering at a park. A state ethics board has ruled that State Rep Tara Simmons improperly used her office to benefit a nonprofit where she worked. She says she will appeal. Renton is the latest city to reconsider using the Flock license plate monitoring system. The city council expected to vote soon on whether to renew its contract with the company. Last May, city leaders ordered the network shut off following concerns of how the data could be used. Renton resident Matt Lang says covering the cameras is not enough. The city should just do away with them altogether, he says.
25: If we're going to be actually just not using the equipment and going to turn it off anyway, we should just end the contract and move forward.
4: Police say it's a valuable tool in catching criminals. The Bonneville Power Administration has decided to stop funding the Columbia River fish hatcheries that have operated since all the huge dams along the river were built in the 1950s and 60s. Davia Palmeria, the Oregon Department of Fish and Wildlife, says the BPA is legally obligated to offset the huge loss of wild fish created by the dams. That includes the 7 million tiny fish now growing in BPA hatcheries.
12: We do not have the resources to pay for those fish beyond October 1st. So those fish are currently at risk. And then if those fish don't make it back into the system, we will lose fishing opportunity in future years.
4: In a statement, the BPA said it's canceling the hatchery program because it only augments the fish harvest and has not helped threatened wild salmon and other species recover. Palmieri tells Public News Service there is one bit of hope since the BPA made the defunding decision. A new administrator has taken over. Conservation groups and the Fish and Wildlife agencies in Washington and Oregon hope that the new administrator will reverse that defunding decision. 1234.
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4: Hopefully things are going along swimmingly on the roadways, Andy.
5: Well, you know, it's hard to say, Scott. I-5 southbound, you know, I thought we were going to get a little bit better now that that accident scene at Pike Street was cleared, but now we're jumped up to about a 43-minute drive time in that 17-mile stretch in between Shoreline and Boeing Field. So, yeah, we got a little bit busier through that stretch of roadway, so give yourself extra time. You actually can gain about 4 minutes if you want to head over to 99. Actually, 6 minutes now if you want to head over to 99 and avoid what's going on I-5 with all those delays on the southbound side. Northbound coming off from Boeing Field through the Ship Canal Construction Zone is also about a 25-30 minute drive time. So it's starting to get a little bit busy through I-5 on both sides through Central Sound. 405 southbound, still trying to recover from that earlier accident, Lake Washington Boulevard, that has been cleared. You're still a little slow on the approach to it from the 90 bridge down to Lake Washington Boulevard. Maybe a 2 to 3 minute delay through there and about a 25 minute drive time in between Bellevue as you make your way down into Tukwila. Northbound, still a little busy through the Renton S curve as you make your way up to Highway 900. And that, I guess, could be affecting what's still going on the northbound side of the Valley Freeway as you ramp to the northbound side of 405. And the northbound side of I-5 getting a little bit busier as you make your way up to Highway 18 as well. If you're coming up from Tacoma to Federal Way, give yourself a couple of extra minutes. 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
4: Clearing up bit by bit by bit by bit, and we are getting sunnier, but we're going to see some clouds later on tonight with a low near 60, mostly sunny tomorrow and high into the upper 70s. Warming now to 72 degrees in Puyallup, it's 71 in Bremerton, 70 in Kent, 71 with haze in Bellevue, and 67 still with some hazy skies here in Seattle.
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4: Another massive attack in the Russia-Ukraine war involving Ukraine attacking Russia with hundreds of drones. Here's ABC's Brad Milkey.
13: By all accounts, the Ukraine war should have ended long ago. Once Russia invaded, many predicted it would just have too much firepower for anything other than inevitable victory. But there were two major things that those predictions might not have anticipated. First, there was the resilience and tenacity of the Ukrainian people. Rather than saying the Russians are just too strong for us, Ukrainian troops rushed to the front. When they fell, more rushed to replace them. However, that type of resistance can only last so long, right? It's just a numbers game. Eventually, the thinking was, well, if Russia can keep supplying troops, Ukraine has to buckle. But then came the other big surprise. Not a change in troops, necessarily, but a change in how to fight this war itself. Drones. Ukraine has revolutionized how to use drones in modern warfare. And this weekend, it launched the biggest attack of any point of this conflict. ABC's foreign correspondent Patrick Grievel has reported out of Russia and out of Ukraine for years now. Patrick, what happened in this attack?
14: Hey, Brad, this was a huge drone attack by Ukraine, according to Russian authorities, involving over 800 drones, with around 600 of them targeting Moscow and the Moscow region. And this is part of this growing campaign that really Ukraine has been having more and more success with since really the spring. This attack was focused again, interestingly, on hitting these warehouses belonging to Russia's biggest e-commerce company, which is it's called Wildberries. And in effect, it's Russia's Amazon. And so there was this very impressive image of this enormous fire as this giant warehouse near Moscow was ablaze, just this massive clouds of smoke seen near the Russian capital. And the reason Ukraine is targeting Wild Breeze and these warehouse hubs is because it's trying to bring the war home to ordinary Russians. And so they've already reportedly hit 7 out of the 10 of the largest warehouses of this company. And this is the equivalent of Amazon's biggest warehouses in the US all being hit. Mm. And so it's reportedly caused billions of dollars of destruction of inventory. It's also disrupting small businesses because they rely on selling things through and moving things through these warehouses. There's also part of the same campaign targeting Russia's oil and gas industry, where we've seen these long-range drones that have been getting through and hitting Russia's oil refineries. And the whole idea is to show that Vladimir Putin can't do anything to stop it. And so we know that Russians are frustrated by this, that there is growing pessimism about the war because of these Ukrainian strikes. And clearly, they are just going to grow and grow. And they're being developed, importantly, by Ukraine. You know, they're not using drones provided by the US anymore. They're using drones that they are developing themselves and are mass producing themselves on an extraordinary scale.
3: Patrick, they're going these drones are flying all the way from Ukraine to Moscow. That's like hundreds and hundreds of miles, right?
14: Yeah, these are all traveling hundreds of miles. They're launched usually from fields in Ukraine. A lot of them kind of look like small aircraft. They're propeller powered, some of them. Now they can fly well over 1,000 kilometers. They're hitting sometimes deep into Siberia with these. Hmm. And Ukraine also has developed its own cruise missiles, which is also a remarkable achievement. It means that Russia is no longer the only one able to mount these long-range attacks deep into the country. And clearly, it is having an effect. The problem is, do you believe that ultimately you can create enough dissatisfaction in Russia that you can persuade Vladimir Putin to end his war? That is the hope in Ukraine. That is the strategy. But it's still quite a long shot.
3: Yeah, I was going to say, with this sort of new drone warfare, I mean, because, again, relatively cheap compared to missiles, right? So if you can just launch enough of these, does Ukraine somehow get to equal footing in this war? Are they still on the defensive, or how would you characterize it?
14: I think they are still ultimately on the defensive, but it's not just the long-range drones. They've also developed these remarkable medium-range drones on the front line, and so they're able to attack Russian logistics. They've destroyed hundreds, perhaps thousands of supply vehicles in the last couple of months. They've been able to basically besiege Crimea with drones. It has really helped level the battlefield. On the other hand, we see worrying developments for Ukraine, also in terms of airstrikes from Russia, because Russia recently has been able to basically exhaust Ukraine's air defense missiles supplies. Because while Ukraine has been able to rapidly develop its own interceptors for Russian drones, you know, we've been talking about these huge waves of Russian drones all summer and all year. But what we see now is that because Ukraine is reliant entirely on the US for providing these missiles to shoot down Russian ballistic missiles, it's no longer able to shoot them down, basically, because it has run out of them, because these missiles were always in quite short supply.
3: Oh, they were like holding the defenses in the sky for so long, but now their defenses are gone or depleted.
14: Depleted, yeah. I mean, and, you know, wow. One of the key reasons for that is the war in Iran, because the U.S. is burning through these missiles at a very high rate and now believes that it doesn't have enough stocks itself. European countries also are pretty much out. They believe they don't have enough left. If they give any more, they won't be able to defend themselves. And so what we're seeing now is, for the first time, Russian ballistic missiles are getting through, and Ukraine on some nights has been unable to shoot down any of them.
3: Wow.
14: For the first time. And so we're seeing these very powerful attacks. Russia knows that Ukraine is short, and so has switched to producing more of these missiles, and it's producing far more of these missiles than anyone really is able to produce interceptors for at the moment. And so the big worry is that as we go into the winter, we're going to see Russia again try and knock out Ukraine's power system, and that people are going to freeze as they did last year, and that this year it could be even worse because they have fewer defenses than before.
3: Really interesting how this war has kind of just like continued to shift back and forth. Like, it was all about missiles at first, but then that was a stalemate, so it became all about drones. Now, because these interceptors have run out for Ukraine, you're going to see this perhaps turn back into a primarily a missile war. Patrick Reivel, thank you so much.
14: Thanks, Brad.
16: It's 1244.
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4: A quick look at the numbers as we wane our way to the closing bell. Not good. The Dow down 280 points. That's down a little bit more than a half of 1%. The S&P 500 almost down a half of 1%, down 36 points. And the NASDAQ down 78 points. That's about a third of 1%. Price of gold up, though, $34.40 an ounce. And the price of oil also up, $2.02 a barrel, 2.45% increase. Now time for traffic.
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4: With Andy Bass.
5: Still plenty busy out there, Scott. We're still dealing with about a 38-minute drive time on the southbound side of I-5 from Shoreline down to Boeing Field. No express lanes open for you on the southbound side because of the construction project on the northbound side. So it's giving you that delay through there. Anything from 145th Street as you make your way down to Mercer. Northbound coming up from Boeing Field through the Ship Canal construction zone. That's still about a 25, almost a 30-minute drive time. Very heavy on the approach to the 90 bridge and then again on the approach to the 520 bridge. 405, you want to take that as an alternate. It's actually looking pretty good. Anywhere from Tukwila to Bellevue and then Bellevue in to Linwood, you're probably much running at posted speed. Southbound side is a little bit busier coming out of Bellevue as you make your way through the 90 bridge and down to Newcastle. Got a little bit of traffic still left over from that earlier problem at Lake Washington Boulevard, but that's been long gone for a while. Northbound Valley Freeway still a little slow on the approach to 405. That's because ramping to the 405 northbound side. Just give yourself a couple of extra minutes through there. And I-5 northbound coming up from Lakewood into Tacoma and then through call it Federal Way. You still got a little bit of delays still forming through there. Maybe about 5-6 minutes in that whole stretch. Maybe a 15-minute, maybe 20 minutes worth of drive. In the Northwest News Radio Traffic Center, I'm Andy Bass.
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16: Overnight it gets cool, some clouds, some fog in upper 50s. That clears out tomorrow afternoon and into the upper 70s. Upper 70s Wednesday, same pattern, low 80s on Thursday, near 80 on Friday. Then cooler this weekend, low to mid 70s right now. Sunday looks to be the drier day, and Saturday we could have some light spotty showers. In the Como Weather Center, I'm meteorologist George Waldenberger, Como 4 News.
4: 70 degrees now in Tacoma, 72 in Puyallup, 71 in Bremerton and Bellevue, and it's 68 in Seattle.
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4: All right, friends in Bellevue and those passing through, a heads up. We've been telling you about this, and today's the day. Four more Bellevue locations have speed cameras this week. And drivers, you're going to get a warning for the first month, but that clock is already ticking. Bellevue says the cameras are intended to reduce speeding and serious crashes with locations near hospitals, parks, school walk zones, and roads with histories of speed-related crashes. Bellevue resident Joe Callis tells Como News he thinks that the cameras would have a bigger impact if the tickets went on your driving record.
26: It'll hit them more if it would stick to their driving record.
27: Yeah.
26: Because then they'll be like, oh, well, there was my insurance.
4: I'm just going to say if I get a $124 ticket, that hurts. But Bellevue says these tickets do not go on the driver's record or affect insurance rates. After the warning period, a speed camera violation in Bellevue is going to cost you $124. And if it happens to be in one of the school zones, double it up, Buttercup. It's going to be $248 for your fine. You have been warned. Snohomish County has joined dozens of other counties and cities around Washington in adding 0.1% to its sales tax. That money will be dedicated to public safety agencies like the police and fire departments. The hike will take effect on January 1st, but it's in addition to the same sales tax hike that Edmonds and Linwood have approved. And of course, they're in the county, so if you live there, you're going to be paying 0.2% more. The smoke in the air from the wildfires still lingering around a little bit. It was much more intense, though, coming in from Canada and across the mountains. But the effects on your lungs could still be hanging around.
28: It's the fine particles that get into our respiratory systems and with high concentrations can cause coughing, phlegm, and trouble breathing. Studies have also shown exposure to wildfire smoke may make it harder for our bodies to remove viruses and bacteria. Government researchers say smoke can boost the chances of illnesses like COVID. Researchers have also tracked increased visits to emergency rooms as the density of wildfire smoke climbs.
4: Theron Zahn of Como News says older people, children, and pregnant women are most at risk, and another group that's vulnerable to the long-term effects of wildfire smoke. Those of you who are outside working, contractors, flaggers, any sort of delivery driver, if you're outside for long periods of time, you're really getting a lot of that in you. A new survey finds that nearly half of American workers say they'll never be able to fully retire. Here's Jennifer Kuiper.
29: The 2026 Retirement Expectations Survey from financial services company Thrivent says retirement fears are high. The survey of more than 2,000 American adults has found only 58% of workers think they'll have enough money to retire on time, and 36% of workers expect to have to continue earning a paycheck in retirement. I'm Jennifer Kuiper.
4: Let's get a look at entertainment now, sponsored by Muckleshoot Casino, the biggest and best in the Northwest.
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7: She played the cheerleader in Heroes and a country star in Nashville. And today, Hollywood says goodbye to Hayden Panettiere. Her father confirming to ABC News that she died Sunday. No word on a cause of death. This coming Friday would have been her 37th birthday. The movies over the weekend.
8: I gotta fix whatever this is right now.
7: Spider-Man's the top dog at the box office for a third straight week, pulling in $70 billion, crossing the $2 billion total gross mark.
9: No one could stand between me and home.
7: The Odyssey came in second with $23 million. We got a huge set of casting announcements and a release date for Marvel's upcoming X-Men movie. Christopher Abbott will play Professor X, Maya Boyd will play Storm, and Indy Navaretti will play Rogue. Adam Driver is set to star as the villain, Mr. Sinister. The movie is slated to release in May of 2028. Brian Clark, ABC News.
4: 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Get your tickets now for Bells, a classic country heart with a modern voice, one of Nashville's fastest rising stars. Bells at the Tractor Tavern, Ballard's legendary Tractor Tavern, coming up Wednesday, August 26th. If you're not familiar with her, she has the collaboration song she did with none other than Dolly Parton, Jolene. So it's Son of Jolene is the song. Definitely want to check that out. 12:54 now.
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5: We are dealing with a brand new problem on 509. The on-ramp from Occidental Avenue ramping to the northbound side of 509 is now closed. I don't have a reason why it's closed, but it's definitely causing some big delays on 509 itself. And we all the way up to about the 1st Avenue South Bridge, you got some heavy delays starting around 14th Avenue Green River Trail area. So give yourself about 7-8 extra minutes to work your way through there. If you want to take I-5 as an alternate, you're still dealing with about a 25-30 minute drive time coming up from Boeing Field up through the Ship Canal construction zone, but the express lanes are open for you 24/7 if you want to use those, but it is a faster alternate than sticking on 509 and 99 at this point. Southbound side of I-5, you're still dealing with about a 35 minute drive time coming down from Shoreline to Boeing Field. It's getting a little bit better, still pretty busy through that area. In the Northwest News Radio Traffic Center, I'm Andy Bass.
4: Looking for more sunshine this afternoon and warming our way up into the 70s right now. It'll be cloudy with a low near 60 tonight.
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0: Sunday morning. We'll have the update on that. First, we get to traffic.
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2: Well, we're looking too bad throughout most of Seattle. We are still monitoring a couple of situations trying to be wrapped up. Those delays out on 405 southbound just got a little heavier. You're off to a 28-minute drive time on the southbound side coming down from Bellevue into Tukwila. Don't see anything on the cameras in the way of accidents. We do have that construction zone right around 64th Street that might be causing a little bit of a slowdown. We did have that earlier problem at Lake Washington Boulevard, but that's been long gone. But just give yourself that extra time to work your way through there. It's about a 12-minute delay on the northbound side. If you're coming out of the airport on 518 and head towards I-5, that just got a little bit busier as well. We do have construction I-5 southbound right at 405, 518 that has the right lane closed off. That could be causing that slowdown through 518. So give yourself a couple of extra minutes if you're exiting out of SeaTac Airport at this hour. I-5 northbound coming up from Lakewood as you make your way into Tacoma. Still a little slow from 512 up through Spur 705. Even 512 westbound of Rampant of the 5 southbound or northbound, is a little slow through that area, so give yourself that extra time to work your way through that. And we still got that slow-moving maintenance vehicle still going on 522 at US 2. US 2 being affected by that. Give yourself about 10 extra minutes. 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
0: Thank you, Andy. And I want to get to something breaking right now, which is not a test. This is not a test. Apparently, it's not coming through for us, but we have had a child abduction alert. I'll get you the details on that here in just a second. Coming up on Northwest News Radio. Weather-wise, we are seeing the clearing happen with a little bit of haze still out there and warming up, though. We're getting into the 70s.
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0: At 107 here at Northwest News Radio, the very latest on a shooting in downtown Seattle where this happened right in Pioneer Square, where there are cameras available, but of course they have been turned off by Seattle Mayor Katie Wilson. We do get the details on this shootout from Northwest News Radio's Eric Heitz.
3: Police say private security reported that a fight at a nightclub moved into the street near First and King early Sunday morning before several people began shooting at one another. One person checked into Harborview Medical Center with a non-life-threatening wound. It happened in a part of Pioneer Square where cameras were installed and active during the World Cup, but were turned off when the matches ended. Brandon Rollins, who works club security, tells Como News surveillance video could help investigators.
4: Instead of doing all this footwork and legwork and trying to do investigations, the camera footage speaks for itself, so it makes it much more easy.
3: At the same time, a group is fighting to keep them off and in some cases removed. Community Not Cameras will make its case before the city council this afternoon. Eric Heintz, Northwest News Radio.
0: At 108 here at Northwest News Radio, a 10-year-old girl in critical condition in a hospital. She was pulled from the water at Lake Taps yesterday afternoon around 2 o'clock. 20 feet offshore, some bystanders helped jump in, and a Pierce County Sheriff's Department deputy was there at the shore to perform CPR and other life-saving efforts before she was taken to a nearby hospital. This happened near North Lake Taps Park, which is a very popular swimming and boating area. I do want to go ahead and get you the update on what we received was a child abduction emergency sent from Clark County. The civil authorities have issued a child abduction emergency for all of Washington. The authorities issued this beginning at 1:03 today. It'll go until 2:03 right now. The Washington State Patrol, on behalf of the Clark County Sheriffs, has issued an Amber Alert for a seven-month-old. The victim is a seven-month-old male named Marcelo Martinez, 24 inches tall, weighs 16 pounds, brown hair, brown eyes, wearing a blue onesie that reads on the front, "Grandmas are the best," in neon. That child was last seen last night at about 5 o'clock. They're in the company of Raul Martinez, a 37-year-old male, 5'6", weighing 180 pounds, with brown hair, brown eyes, and wearing tight sweatpants, white shirt, and a blue-green jacket. There's no associated vehicle, so they are asking for your help if you see anything regarding this young 7-month-old Marcelo Martinez. Please call 911. It's 110 at Northwest News Radio. in Olympia, making history with the appointment of a new chief, Hillary Flowers. The 19-year veteran of Lacey Fire District 3 is the first woman to head the Olympia Fire District in its 164-year history.
5: It's an honor and privilege to get to serve as the fire chief of the Olympia Fire Department. You know, my friends have been wooing me for the better part of 2.5 years to come serve in Olympia, and it's been an amazing journey. So thank you to them for convincing me to come.
0: Flowers made those comments last week before the Olympia City Council. She said her first goal is to develop the next generation of Olympia firefighters. Nearly half of the department's members have fewer than 3 years of experience.
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0: Markets are closed for the day, and it wasn't a real great day in terms of investors. They're seeing a lot of red. The Dow down 272 points, a little more than half of 1%. Also down about half of 1%, the S&P 500 shedding 40 points for the day, and the NASDAQ down 84 points. That is a 0.3% decrease. Gold went up $39.30 an ounce for the moment, and oil is up $2.23 a barrel, a 2.73% increase. Traffic and weather coming up.
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0: It is 1:13 at Northwest News Radio. Again, just wanted to let you know a child abduction emergency for all of Washington is underway. The State Patrol, along with the Clark County Sheriff's Office, looking for 7-month-old Marcelo Martinez, a young man, a little boy in a blue onesie that has the text on the front, "Grandmas are the best." In the company of Raul Martinez, a 37-year-old male, 5'6", 180 pounds, brown hair, brown eyes. And if you see or have any information, please call 911 immediately. Traffic time at 1:14.
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2: We are still looking pretty good throughout most of Seattle. Still got those slowdowns on the I-5 southbound corridor, anywhere from Shoreline down to Boeing Field. You're still dealing with about a 35-minute drive time. Still very sluggish, anywhere from 522 down through Mercer, but it is getting a little bit better. What was ever happening on 509 northbound right at Occidental Avenue, that ramp remains closed, but things are getting back to normal with delays, so people are figuring it out or just getting navigated through that a little bit better. And 99 northbound at Marginal Way, that off-ramp remains closed as well. So something's going on out there, just can't see it. And if you see it, you can always text us, 206-421-1000, and when it's safe, and tell me what's going on through there. 28, 29-minute drive time on the southbound side of 405 from Bellevue into Tukwila, and about a 17, 18-minute drive time on the northbound side if you're coming up from the airport through I-5, and then for all the way through the Valley Freeway into Highway 900. You're still very busy through there, so give yourself that extra time. Heading down to the south side, I-5 northbound, getting recovered in some areas. Still very slow, anything north of 512 as you make your way to Spur 705. Still don't see anything, but give yourself a couple of extra minutes through there. In the Northwest News Radio Traffic Center, I'm Andy Bass.
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12: Upper 70s, low 80s today and tonight through tomorrow morning. It stays quiet, but the low clouds and fog reform for tomorrow morning's drive as we cool to the upper 50s. Another morning feeling like fall. Then tomorrow, back to the sunshine and 78 in the afternoon. We do it again Saturday, morning clouds and afternoon sun at 77. By Saturday, we may add a few light showers into the mix. In the Como Weather Center, I'm meteorologist George Waldenberger, Como 4 News.
0: When my kids were little, about this time of year, you get those cloudy mornings, you just say, it's back to school weather, back to school weather. They did not love it, but we did it anyway. Sunshine in Everett right now. We're at 67 degrees, 70 degrees in Tacoma with sunshine. We're dealing with a little bit of haze in Bremerton, where it's 72 degrees. And here in Seattle, we're just clicking our way to 70 degrees right now. Let's see here. Yep, 70 degrees with haze.
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0: Bipartisanship has been a very rare phenomenon the past couple of decades, it seems, but one issue is turning into a major exception. On both sides of the issue, data centers. Blake Berman, host of The Hill, explains it with News Nation's Kelly Beeson.
13: This is one of those things where you have Democrats aligning with Republicans on one side, Republicans aligning with Democrats on another side. I mean, you talk about Florida. Let's go to Florida for the second. The sitting governor there, of course, is Ron DeSantis, the Republican, one of the more well-known governors nationally. He was one of the first within the Republican Party as a major elected official to say, whoa, hold on here for a second. Let's start to think about these data centers. Do we want them? How do we want them? And he's been as harsh of a critic, I guess you could say, as any major elected Republican out there. Why? Because in Florida, it's one of those issues where the environment rises to the top. Whether you're a Democrat or a Republican, it's the Everglades. They have water issues there. They have environmental concerns there in Florida. And that's why Governor DeSantis sort of came out when he did, the way he did, so early. And that's just specific to that governor in Florida, right? And so we could do this basically across all 50 states, and it's just not going to fit neatly into any sort of political box, Kelly.
14: Oh, that really is fascinating, because there are so many facets of this to consider. There's the concern about the impacts data centers will have on the power grid, the surrounding communities, as you were talking about there. But there's also the very important competitive component to all of this, keeping up with China, for example. Yeah. So how do lawmakers weigh that push-pull, and how does that shape their messaging to their constituents?
13: Well, you've got right now, at least at the White House, President Trump pushing what's known as the ratepayer protection pledge. And the key word there is pledge. There is not legislation to back it up, but the idea is, let's have The hyperscalers and the major tech companies pay for the power so the costs don't get passed on to the consumer. Will that eventually be some sort of bipartisan legislation? We'll see. Is that a populist message that crosses both political aisles? Yes, but the president also repeatedly talks about the need to win this race because if we don't, China will. And no matter what your position is on any of this, on AI, on data centers, on hyperscalers, you hold that position. But the bottom line is, this is a race, and China is racing alongside the U.S. And if you sort of hit the pause button or go back into reverse, China is not. And when you talk about sort of the race there and the models and the open models that are coming out of China, they're not slowing that down anytime soon. And that's part of the dynamic here is, how do you deal with this domestically, politically, while also balancing out and realizing that this is a U.S.-China race and the U.S. cannot lose it, full stop.
0: That's News Nation's Kelly Beeson talking with Blake Berman, host of The Hill. A local nonprofit is helping cancer patients navigate through the experience. Here's Steve McCarron from Como News.
15: There is a beautiful brick building on the corner of Union and Broadway on Seattle's Capitol Hill. Beyond the white pillars and black gates out front, and the sign above this bold red door that honors the late comedic legend Gilda Radner, magic happens. Kids affected by cancer in some way can just be kids.
16: I feel community, I feel support, I feel this energy, this sort of energy around that is just comforting.
15: Right? Three-time cancer survivor Jessica Dottie took the helm of Cancer Pathways back in February after spending years in the corporate world. She oversees all of the nonprofit's programs, including Camp Sparkle. It's a free summer day camp for kids and teens who've been impacted by cancer, either through their own diagnosis or that of a loved one.
17: So we made shirts on the first day of camp, and I put, "Go, Mommy, you're rocking this."
15: Ruthie's mother was diagnosed with triple positive breast cancer back in September.
17: She's still my mommy, even though she has cancer, and that will never change.
18: I think I've been reminded of the importance of community and asking for help, that people actually really want to help.
15: In addition to this camp, Cancer Pathways offers counseling, support groups, kids groups, educational school-based programs, and so much more. Dottie tells me everything they provide is free, and the demand is growing.
19: The good news is people are living longer with cancer, but they need more support, right? And their families need support because it doesn't end after the cancer diagnosis.
15: To date, more than 500,000 people, including these kids, have been helped by Cancer Pathways through the amazing support of volunteers, donors, and partners. Dottie's goal, to now reach 1 million.
20: That's a bold goal.
19: It is. I tend to be a person who sets big, audacious goals. And I tend to be a person who reaches those goals.
15: Like, what a gift, she says, it would be to expand this and all the magic that happens beyond these doors. Baby steps will help her get there.
19: You know, I'm a person who believes in nothing is impossible. And so all you have to do is break things down into small pieces and say, right now the goal is to get this. And that'll take us a step closer to where we're trying to go. So that's kind of my approach.
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0: Andy, I know there's been a lot going on out there, so let's get a full update. Share all you wish.
2: Absolutely. 405 seems to be the big problem child of this midday, and that's the southbound side coming out of Bellevue as you make your way to Tukwila. That's still about almost a 31-minute drive time through there. Very heavy delays from the 90 bridge down through Highway 900 and even beyond that. So give yourself that extra time through there. I-5, if you want to take that, you're actually getting a little bit better. The southbound side from Shoreline down to Boeing Field, that's less than a 22-minute drive time through there. Might save you a couple of minutes if you want to take I-5 to avoid what's going on 405, but there's no accidents or anything along those lines that I can find on the camera system. Northbound side of the Valley Freeway still a little slow on the approach to 405, even though northbound 405 is in pretty decent shape coming up from Tukwila to Bellevue. Really no reported problems through there. West Valley Highway 81, right at 1st Avenue. Got that earlier accident still trying to be wrapped up. It's been out there for quite a while, so it's pretty severe in reporting, so give yourself a couple extra time through there. I-5 northbound still sluggish from 512 up to Spur 705, but the westbound side of 512 on the approach to I-5, that is definitely getting better through there. And if you're heading down to Olympia, yep, getting a little bit busier on the approach to the Olympia. As I can see, we do have construction on 101 northbound in between I-5 and 2nd Avenue that could contribute to the slowdowns on I-5 southbound, but for the last week we've had these slowdowns right around this time, so give yourself that extra bit. In the Northwest News Radio Traffic Center, I'm Andy Bass.
0: 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A nice warm afternoon into the mid to upper 70s. We're getting there bit by bit. 74 in Kent and 74 in Bellevue. Still hazy and 70 here in Seattle. Tonight we should see some clouds and low near 60. And then get ready for a repeat tomorrow. Mostly sunny, upper 70s.
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29: ABC News, I'm Chuck Sievertson. A judge in New York today gave prosecutors at the Manhattan District Attorney's Office until October 9th to respond to Luigi Mangione's motion to dismiss his state murder indictment regarding the killing of the healthcare CEO. Democratic Senator Tim Kaine says he will file a war powers resolution aimed at prohibiting U.S. military action against Oman after President Trump threatened to bomb them if they get in the way of U.S. objectives at the Strait of Hormuz. Today at the White House,
30: I don't think they'd behave very well, but we'd handle them very easily, just like we do other
29: things. President Trump ordering reduced U.S. participation in joint U.S.-South Korean military exercises that just started, saying they're costly and cause disrespect to North Korea's leader. Two U.S. officials tell ABC News nothing's changed so far with the war games. House Democrats demanding answers from the Trump administration about mineral agreements amid reports that the Trump family could benefit. This is ABC News.
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0: Thank you for joining us. Seattle police looking for a suspect in the weekend gunfire outside of a club in Pioneer Square, First and South King. Investigators will not have the help of the surveillance cameras mounted nearby. It was turned off after the World Cup. A 10-year-old girl hospitalized yesterday in critical condition after being pulled from Lake Taps. She was about 20 feet offshore. Crews performed CPR and other life-saving efforts on the girl before she was taken to the hospital. A state lawmaker from Bremerton faces a $15,000 fine across three ethics violations. The Legislative Ethics Board has ruled that Tara Simmons used her position to benefit a nonprofit where she works. And more, she says she'll appeal. And Olympia's new permanent fire chief is Hillary Flowers, the veteran of Lacey Fire Department, Olympia's first female fire chief. She has been the interim chief since March. It's 1:32. Thanks for joining us for the Midday Report. The city of Renton is taking another look at whether to keep using the Flock license plate monitoring system. Renton, one of a growing number of cities that have canceled, suspended, or rejected contracts or deactivated cameras. That also includes Redmond, Edmonds, and Linwood. Police say it's a valuable tool in catching criminals. But privacy advocates say the data has also been misused by the federal government as part of the Trump administration's immigration policy. Last May, Renton ordered its Flock network shut off following concerns of how the data could be used. A budget cut by the region's largest power authority could mean fewer fish in the Columbia River and its Washington tributaries. The Bonneville Power Administration is ending funding for the fish hatchery program. It's been running for decades in cooperation with the Washington and Oregon Departments of Fish and Wildlife. James Adkins, executive director of the Association of Northwest Steelheaders, tells Public News Service the funding loss could mean the end of some recreational fishing seasons, including coho, which starts right now.
8: In August, which is typically when the, quote, buoy 10 season kicks off, that season may just go away. You may still be able to harvest fall Chinook, but coho would just disappear altogether.
0: The BPA is legally obligated to offset the huge loss of wild fish caused by the dams on the Columbia. The agency says the hatcheries merely enhance the fish harvest and have not helped threatened salmon and other species actually recover. Fish conservation groups are hoping the new BPA administrator named to the position after the cancellation decision was made might be convinced to reverse that decision. 134.
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0: What's the latest and greatest, Andy Bass?
2: Unfortunately, things are heating up, Scott. We got reports of a vehicle fire on the northbound side of I-5 right near 56th Street, Tacoma Mall Boulevard. That's milepost 130. Two right lanes are reportedly blocked off. The entrance ramp from 56th Street to I-5 northbound is now closed as well. And that just happened about a minute ago. From looking at the cameras, I don't even see EMS or fire rescue on scene quite yet. So give them extra room. Nope, they are now on scene, blocking off all those lanes. Everyone's got to merge over to the left side to get around this one, and this is going to have traffic backed up to about 512 as of right now, so give yourself that extra time. Once you get clear of that, you're looking pretty good all the way up to about 5 to Highway 18 and Federal Way. Speaking of which, we got an accident right on the eastbound side, right at Weyerhaeuser Way. That right lane is blocked off through there, causing some heavy delays on the westbound side as well as you approach I-5. Some onlookers through there, so give yourself that extra time. So got real busy over the last 10 minutes. I-5 southbound from Shoreline down to Boeing Field, that's still about a 20-minute drive time, and about a 22-minute drive time on the northbound side. You got a little bit busier through there. And 405 southbound from Bellevue into Tukwila, that is still about a 30-31-minute drive time through that stretch. In the Northwest News Radio Traffic Center, I'm Andy Bass.
0: Hazy still here in Seattle, but the sun is trying to come through. It's warming up. It says we're going to get to the upper 70s. I don't quite know. We're seeing it a little bit, mid-70s right now. 75 in Puyallup, 74 in Bellevue, but still just 70 degrees here in Seattle. Looking for clouds tonight and a low near 60, and then some more sun tomorrow into the upper 70s.
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0: Remember we told you about those electric Ferraris that people were really kind of criticizing? A big surprise over the weekend when one of them fetched far more than anyone expected at an auction. ABC's Mike DeBusky talked about it with Brian Calvert earlier this morning on Northwest News Radio.
9: What we're talking about here is the Ferrari Luce. This is Ferrari's first all-electric vehicle. It's a sort of five-seat crossover that was unveiled back in May. And in the last few months or so, we've seen Ferrari start to kind of ramp up production, right? The models that we've seen unveiled at various car shows over the last few months have basically been prototypes, but now it's getting to be time where they need to like start building these things and getting them into consumers' hands. Well, according to Ferrari, the very first production level version of one of these cars, known as Chassis Zero, went for $40 million at auction this past weekend. This happened at RM Sotheby's in Monterey, California over the weekend, where Car Week is taking place, this big sort of exclusive event for high-end cars where people bring out like the rarest, coolest, most expensive stuff, and ultimately a lot of it goes up for auction. Well, Ferrari wanted to be part of that, and they put up their first all-electric production vehicle for auction. usually this was, expected to be, about $1 million or so. The Ferrari Luce, from what we understand, is supposed to retail for average consumers, if you can call Ferrari customers average consumers, about $600,000, a pretty penny. And given that this was a charity auction, given that this was the first in the line of production level Ferrari Luces, people were anticipating this to be maybe $1, maybe $2 million, kind of all those factors sort of inflating the general cost of that car. You know, people are at an auction. It's part of this glitzy event. They were just going to kind of, get wrapped up in the energy and pay a little bit more. Nobody was really expecting them to pay this much more. And $40 million puts this car really in the higher echelon of how much money people have just spent on cars in general. It was not so long ago that Ferrari itself broke the record for how expensive a car could go at auction, with cars in the, $30 million range, $40 million range, more recently the $50 million range. So this is now kind of in that tier. It's not the most expensive Ferrari ever sold at auction, but it's close, and it is almost certainly the most anyone has spent on an electric vehicle of any kind, just given how new that technology is. And it's particularly eye-opening when you consider that the Ferrari Luce, when it was first unveiled, did not garner a lot of compliments. People don't like how it looks. People didn't really like the electric powertrain. One, its, performance numbers were not necessarily standout when we're talking about, the world of high-end electric sports cars. 0-60 in 2.5 seconds is very fast, but that's something that Tesla was able to do more than a decade ago at this point. And it's a really kind of crazy moment when you think about it. This car was really not beloved, and it was a major swerve for Ferrari. Even still, people are shelling out, one person at least, is shelling out $40 million for it.
10: Mike, did we know, was it a name of note shelling out all that money? We know who this big winner was?
9: We do not know the name, and maybe that's no surprise given the amount of money that's being thrown around, but you can imagine that this is a particularly, wealthy individual. It is a charity auction. All of the proceeds of this particular sale go to the Ferrari Foundation, which is designed to, push money into various education sectors. They're rebuilding a school that was damaged by wildfires in Southern California, for example. And that also comes with certain tax benefits, right? You can write off that part, spending. So there's that part of it as well. The other thing that's important to keep in mind here is that Ferrari does a strange thing with its sales, right? You can't just normally walk into a Ferrari dealership and buy a car. You kind of have to go through this process where you buy kind of low-level Ferraris for a little while, you get in the good graces of the company, and then they start allowing you access to their really high-end stuff, the really special stuff. And Ferrari says they're not doing this with the Luce. You can just, buy it like you could any other car, but that is kind of hanging over this discussion as well.
10: ABC's Mike DeBusky with us. Mike, in other car news, just some real quick notes. We're learning that Ford is considering expanding the Mustang line, and Volkswagen is talking about a pickup for the American market.
9: Yeah, that's right. Let's start with Ford here. So everybody knows the Ford Mustang. It has been around with us for more than 50 years at this point. It's known as sort of America's pony car, one of the, big three muscle cars from the American manufacturer. Well, Ford says apparently that they are going to consider expanding what a Mustang is. Multiple reports indicate that Ford has shown off a four-door version of the Mustang to dealerships across the country, a sedan, right? Normally the Mustang is a two-door coupe or convertible, a sports car. Now it seems like they want to expand that market with a slightly larger version, and it would also mark Ford's return to the car market. We all remember in 2018 when Ford basically said, hey, we're done with cars. We're going to focus on trucks and SUVs, with the exception of the Mustang, of course, going forward, because that's where they see the market going. Well, if they expand the Mustang to have four doors, well, that means they're getting back into that market for the U.S., and it would mark a pretty big shift. It would not be the first time that something has worn a Mustang name that isn't maybe a pony car. Of course, a few years ago, we saw Ford pull the wraps off the Mustang Mach-E, which is an all-electric crossover, kind of has some Mustang Mustang design elements, but is ultimately, you know, a crossover SUV that is all electric. So it seems like they're willing to go a little bit further and play around with this brand a little bit. For what it's worth, according to these reports, this is not an all-electric vehicle. This does have the potential for a hybrid powertrain, from what we understand, and it would be a direct competitor to Dodge, the new Dodge Charger, which is available in 2- and 4-door variants as well. Ford also maybe mulling an SUV under this brand as well. So you might be seeing more Mustangs in the next few years on that front. And then just quickly on Volkswagen of America, the North American wing of that German company, is getting a new CEO, and he apparently is willing to expand the brand into avenues that we've never seen here in the U.S. We think of Volkswagen and we think of, you know, kind of, you know, small cars and sedans and maybe a couple SUVs in there as well. Well, according to German media, they are apparently thinking about bringing over a Volkswagen, pickup truck, a Volkswagen branded pickup truck of some kind, which we've not seen here in the U.S. They have sold pickup trucks elsewhere around the globe, but this would be a first here, but maybe not a surprise given that pickup trucks are hugely popular here in the U.S. It remains to be seen whether one branded as a Volkswagen will really take off, but they say that if they do plan to do it, they're going to build it here in Chattanooga, where they currently build the Volkswagen Atlas and a few other SUVs as well. So it's something to keep an eye on. If you're in the pickup truck market, it might be getting a little bigger sooner.
0: It's 144. Of course, Volkswagen did have a little tiny, tiny pickup truck a long, long time ago. They always kind of seemed relatively useless to me, but I had one friend who had one, loved it. We'll see if Volkswagen makes that in and starts making them in Tennessee. 144 now.
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0: We didn't have a whole bunch of fun on Wall Street today. Everything was down. The Dow is down more than 0.5%. Same with the S&P 500, and the NASDAQ was down about a third. Here's traffic.
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2: Well, we're still dealing with quite a few problems. Northbound side of I-5 right at 56th Street, Tacoma Mall Boulevard. We got the on-ramp, two right lanes blocked off with a vehicle fire. EMS fire rescue on scene trying to extinguish that fire. You got stop-and-go traffic pretty much from 512 up through that scene. Even southbound's being affected. You're going to start applying those brakes right on the approach to Spur 705 and ride those all the way down to 56th Street on the southbound side. So a lot of onlooker delays through there as well. With a little correction, Highway 18 westbound at Weyerhauser Way. That accident scene, I said it was on the eastbound side last time. Nope, that's on the westbound side. That right lane is blocked off through there. You are pretty much stopped from the Valley Freeway out to Weyerhauser, so give yourself that extra time. Eastbound is slightly under speed through there, just a lot of onlooker delays, but nothing too bad. 405 southbound from Bellevue down to Tukwila, you're still dealing with about a 25-minute drive time through there. Northbound is about a 17-minute drive time, and still very heavy on the northbound side of the Valley Freeway as you ramp to northbound 405, which is about a 10-minute delay on the Valley Freeway itself. Southbound I-5 from Shoreline down to Bellevue, down to Boeing Field, that is about a 20-25-minute drive time, and the same thing with the northbound side. In the Northwest News Radio Traffic Center, I'm Andy Bass.
0: 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Still hazy here in the Seattle area. We are seeing clearer skies if you get down south into the Olympia, Puyallup, Tacoma area, and it's into the mid-70s there. 74 still with some haze in Bremerton, and 75 in Bellevue, 70 in Seattle. 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
0: And this is the Midday Report. I'm Scott Carty. Thanks for joining me and for being here. The Mariners are still on the road, but they had a good weekend. They won the series in Houston against those dreaded Astros. They get back into action tomorrow night in Milwaukee for a three-game set before they get back here to face the Cubbies. Yeah. And because they beat the Astros twice, we still have some hope. Yeah, we're only four games back from first place of the Astros. That means we're only two games back from the Texas Rangers. So we got to believe, right? If we're true fans, it's getting down to crunch time. Could be a really fun stretch. It's 1:50 now at Northwest News Radio. As the smoke continues to linger around, we're seeing the hazy conditions still here in Seattle right now. Most of the smoke is gone, but it doesn't mean that it hasn't had its effect. Here's Theron Zahn.
15: According to the Environmental Protection Agency, short-term exposure to wildfire smoke can cause minor effects like eye and throat irritation, all the way up to serious problems like inflamed asthma, heart failure, and even premature death in some people. While most healthy adults can recover quickly from exposure to wildfire smoke, those most at risk of serious health problems include children, older people, and those who are pregnant. Also, anyone who works outside for long periods of time.
0: Theron Zahn of Como News also says the big issue is the fine particles. The little tiny ones of smoke that get into your lungs linger around and can cause problems like coughing and impaired breathing. But beyond that, they can also really reduce your body's immune system and knock down your ability to fight viruses. So definitely something to be aware of, especially if you are susceptible. Kentucky Governor Andy Beshear says he hasn't heard anything back from Senator Mitch McConnell or his office following requests on Mitch McConnell's health.
3: All he needs to do is call into this show for 2 minutes or Fox News for 2 minutes or do a video for 2 minutes to the people he's supposed to serve. But you know what? He absolutely refuses to do it.
0: That's Beshear speaking on the CBS program Face the Nation Sunday morning. He also took aim at Senate Majority Leader John Thune, saying that Thune has a duty to make sure all of his senators have the capacity to serve. The last update from the McConnell camp came earlier this month, and the senator was saying that he had been discharged from the rehab center to continue his recovery at home. It's 1:53 at Northwest News Radio.
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0: Nope, not yet. Wrong button. Please hold. Please hold. A Kentucky woman, speaking of Kentucky, is facing charges after allegedly admitting to vandalizing D.C.'s World War II memorial in a social media video. Investigators arrested Melissa Ferris on Friday, charging her with depredation against property of the United States and destruction of veterans' memorials. Court documents indicate that Ferris admitted to the vandalism in a recorded video, saying she wanted to expose government fraud by getting arrested and appearing in court. Actress Hayden Panettiere is dead. A representative confirmed the news yesterday. No cause of death was given. The 36-year-old was known for her roles on NBC sci-fi series Heroes, as well as the musical drama Nashville and the Scream horror franchise of films. She leaves behind an 11-year-old daughter. And researchers in Finland say drinking coffee could help with a leaner physique. The study from the University of Oulu found people who regularly drink coffee were likely to have a leaner body composition with less body fat and increased muscle mass. While the study did find a link between coffee consumption and less body fat, the research doesn't prove that the beverage directly reduces fat or builds muscle. And I'm guessing that doesn't involve the multi-calorie, sugar-loaded Frappuccino variety of coffees. It just means coffee. 1:54.
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0: Yes, traffic on the 4s with Andy Bast.
2: We are dealing with two separate problems. I-5 northbound right at 56th Street, Tacoma Mall Boulevard, that entrance ramp. The two right lanes remain blocked off with EMS and fire rescue on the scene of a vehicle fire. The entrance ramp's pretty much at a stop. They're not letting you go any further, so you're just sitting there. The two left lanes are the only ones getting by on I-5 northbound. So coming up, basically, you're going to hit those brakes right on the approach to the 512 and ride them all the way through that accident scene or vehicle fire scene. Southbound, very sluggish, anywhere from Spur 705 as you make your way around the curve and down to 56th Street as well. Still trying to clean up that earlier problem on Highway 18. This is on the westbound side, right at Weyerhaeuser Way. That is blocking at least one right lane, possibly even two. You got delays back to about the Valley Freeway, even beyond that, adding about 5, maybe even 7 minutes worth of delays. In the Northwest News Radio Traffic Center, I'm Andy Bass.
0: 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And remember, you're in good hands with Allstate. 75 with some haze in Bellevue and 75 with clear skies in Puyallup. In Seattle, though, it's just 70 degrees. Tonight, cloudy and a low near 60.
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0: 4705 as you make your way down to 56th Street as well. Also, better news coming off that earlier accident on Highway 18 westbound right at Weyerhaeuser Way. That earlier problem was also just cleared, and delays are starting to thin out very nicely in between the Valley Freeway as you make your way out to I-5. And even the westbound side is starting to get back to normal through there. But give yourself that extra time. There's still a couple of minutes worth of delays still lingering through there. 405 southbound, also in recovery mode. We're getting back to normal. You're down to a 22-minute drive time in between Bellevue as you make your way to Tukwila. Still slow, just from the 90 bridge down to about Highway 900 and then on the approach to the I-5 interchange. But give yourself a couple of extra minutes through there. Northbound I-5, if you're coming up from Boeing Field to the Shoreline area, you're still dealing with about a 22-minute drive. In the Northwest News Radio Traffic Center, I'm Andy Batts.
1: And the weather forecast, clouds increasing tonight, overnight lows around 60. And then for Tuesday, cloudy, but it should become mostly sunny later in the day with a high near 78. Tuesday night, partly cloudy in the upper 50s for a low. And for Wednesday, partly sunny in 76. Right now, we do have partly cloudy skies in many areas, but also sunshine breaking through. 76 in Kent, 74 in Tacoma. Here in Seattle, still a little hazy and 70 degrees.
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1: Good afternoon. It's now 2:07. An Amber Alert has been issued for a 7-month-old child. This has escalated from an endangered missing person alert. Washington State Patrol says Marcelo Martinez was taken by 37-year-old Raul Martinez on Sunday morning in the Vancouver area. Raul is 5'6" and around 180 pounds. He has brown hair, brown eyes, and was last seen wearing sweatpants, a white t-shirt, and a blue-green jacket. So far, there is no associated vehicle reported. State Patrol says there is a credible threat to the child's safety. Detainees at the ICE Processing Center in Tacoma are protesting the poor conditions with a hunger strike. We get the latest from Northwest News Radio's Eric Heintz.
3: About 140 detainees stopped eating meals early last week. An immigration advocacy group has been in touch with the detainees and says they're refusing meals in protest of inedible food, meals delayed by several hours, and inadequate medical treatment by GEO Group, the private company that runs the facility. The Tacoma News Tribune reports the state has made multiple attempts to bring health inspectors into the facility after receiving more than 3,500 detainee complaints about the conditions. The last hunger strike there was in 2024 and lasted 8 days. Eric Heintz, Northwest News Radio.
1: A dispute over flock safety footage ends with two local cities agreeing to separate settlements. In 2025, an Oregon resident asked the cities of Stanwood and Cedro Woolley for footage captured by flock. Both cities argued before a local judge that since the footage was not previously accessed for an investigation, they didn't own the footage. It was exempt from the Public Records Act. But the Everett Herald reports the judge disagreed. Now, as part of a settlement, the two respective city councils have each approved a $40,000 settlement. Under a new law, automated license plate reader footage is exempt from the Public Records Act. As criticism of the use of flock cameras continues, an Ellensburg man has been arrested for allegedly stealing three of them in Kittitas County. The 22-year-old pleaded not guilty to charges relating to the theft. He told police he did it as a form of protest of the cameras that used automated license plate reading technology and how that data is used. A child rape suspect has been arrested due to an automated license plate reader. On Sunday afternoon, an officer with the Kent Police Department received an ALPR alert about a vehicle registered to a child abuse suspect. The 50-year-old man was later arrested at his home. He had a $500,000 warrant out of Grays Harbor County for second-degree rape of a child, first-degree trafficking, and commercial sex abuse. A local man is behind bars after the death of another man at a Washington music festival. Northwest News Radio's Lillian James has more.
4: The Olympia man was arrested at the Gorge Amphitheater on Sunday evening. He's accused of selling a man drugs during the venue's Bass Canyon Electronic Dance Music Festival. The Grant County Sheriff's Office reports the 27-year-old victim died at the venue's medical facility after taking the drugs. The county's interagency narcotics enforcement team conducted an undercover operation and purchased illegal drugs from the suspect. He was then taken into custody. The Sheriff's Office reports the death is being investigated as a suspected controlled substance homicide. Lillian James, Northwest News Radio.
1: An investigation is underway after a group of people used a stolen truck to break into a local cannabis warehouse. It happened shortly before 4 o'clock this morning on 2nd Avenue South in Seattle's Soto neighborhood. Como News reports the truck was driven into the building, allowing the suspects to enter and steal items before taking off in a separate vehicle. As of now, it's unknown how many people were involved or how many arrests were made.
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1: A local nonprofit is helping people navigate through their cancer experiences. Steve McCarron with Como News reports.
5: There is a beautiful brick building on the corner of Union and Broadway on Seattle's Capitol Hill. Beyond the white pillars and black gates out front, and the sign above this bold red door that honors the late comedic legend Gilda Radner,
6: what are you doing?
5: Magic happens. Kids affected by cancer in some way can just be kids.
7: I feel community, I feel support, I feel this sort of energy around that is just comforting.
5: Right? Three-time cancer survivor Jessica Dottie took the helm of Cancer Pathways back in February after spending years in the corporate world. She oversees all of the nonprofit's programs, including Camp Sparkle. It's a free summer day camp for kids and teens who've been impacted by cancer, either through their own diagnosis or that of a loved one.
8: So we made shirts on the first day of camp, and I put, "Go, Mommy, you're rocking this."
5: Ruthie's mother was diagnosed with triple positive breast cancer back in September.
8: She's still my mommy, even though she has cancer, and that will never change.
7: I think I've been reminded of the importance of community and asking for help, that people actually really want to help.
5: In addition to this camp, Cancer Pathways offers counseling, support groups, kids groups, educational school-based programs, and so much more. Dottie tells me everything they provide is free, and the demand is growing.
7: The good news is people are living longer with cancer, but they need more support, right? And their families need support because it doesn't end after the cancer diagnosis.
5: To date, more than 500,000 people, including these kids, have been helped by Cancer Pathways through the amazing support of volunteers, donors, and partners. Dottie's goal, to now reach 1 million.
9: That's a bold goal.
7: It is. I tend to be a person who sets big, audacious goals. And I tend to be a person who reaches those goals.
5: Like, what a gift, she says, it would be to expand this and all the magic that happens beyond these doors. Baby steps will help her get there.
7: You know, I'm a person who believes in nothing is impossible. And so all you have to do is break things down into small pieces and say, right now the goal is to get this. And that'll take us a step closer to where we're trying to go. So that's kind of my approach.
1: The State Department of Health reports more than 46,000 people are diagnosed with cancer each year in the state of Washington. A skin expert is weighing in on how to protect yourself properly from the sun. Dr. Megan Skiba with Arizona University and Arizona Cancer Center's Skin Cancer Institute recommends sunscreens that have broad spectrum and at least an SPF 30 rating.
10: So while a sunburn is temporary, your skin will heal. The damage is there long term in the DNA, and the repeated exposure of sunburns and that change to DNA is what can cause the precancerous skin cancer lesions as well as ultimately skin cancers.
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1: Looking at those numbers on Wall Street, the Dow Jones Industrial Average closed in the red, down 273 points. The S&P 500 down 41 points. And the NASDAQ in the red, 84 points. It's 2:14.
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1: Let's see what's happening out there on this Monday afternoon as we check in again with Andy Bass.
0: Well, a couple of earlier afternoon accidents that have been wrapped up. We're still trying to get back to normal, especially I-5 northbound. If you're coming up from Olympia through Tacoma, you're still dealing with about a 30, almost a 40-minute drive time. Very slow on the approach to the 512 interchange as you make your way up to 56th Street, where that earlier car fire was. That has been wrapped up and cleared, according to what I can see on the camera system. Southbound, you're coming from Spur 705 around the curve and down to 56th Street. Also dealing with about a 5, maybe even a 7-minute delay. Southbound side of the Valley Freeway just picked up a couple of extra minutes coming in from Renton all the way down into Sumner. You're dealing with about almost a 30-35 minute drive time. Very slow from Highway 18 down through Highway 410. Speaking of Highway 18, that earlier accident at Weyerhaeuser Way, that earlier problem has been wrapped up and delays are starting to thin out very nicely. 405 southbound Bellevue into Tukwila. Still dealing with about a 25-minute drive time. Very sluggish on the approach to the I-5 interchange. Same thing with 518 as you exit out of the airport and head towards I-5. So there might be something going on under the interchange that I can't see on the camera system, but give yourself that extra time. In the Northwest News Radio Traffic Center, I'm Andy Bass.
1: 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Your weather forecast. So we are going to see clouds tonight. Overnight lows around 59. Tomorrow, cloudy, but it will become mostly sunny at some point in the day and a high near 78. Right now, hazy in Bremerton at 74. Everett with 70. And here in Seattle, hazy and 70. The Seahawk, who scored Seattle's only touchdown on Saturday, was signing permission slips before he was signing autographs. Northwest News Radio's Zach Wildfang explains.
6: Montori Foster Jr. caught the Seahawks' lone touchdown pass on Saturday in their first preseason game of the year.
11: I was substitute teaching at my high school.
6: The receiver has had an unconventional journey to the league, which almost never happened after he went undrafted back in 2025. The Hawks signed him as a free agent in May of that year, but then he was waived in last year's training camp due to injury. He then went back home to Ohio, where he pursued part-time jobs like substitute teaching as he waited to see if football had anything more in store for him. Now back with the Hawks in a preseason standout, he shared what that time at home was like as that substitute teacher.
11: I had a Latin class, so I went to St. Ed. I don't know any Latin, so at all. So, you know, I was just like, man, do y'all homework and I'll just be here and watching y'all.
6: Mr. Foster will continue to fight for a permanent spot on the roster as the Seahawks head to Tennessee next week. Seattle lost on Saturday, 17-7. And former Seahawk, current Minnesota Vikings safety Jamal Adams was placed on the injured reserve 2 days after leaving a preseason game on a cart with a right knee injury. It's now expected that Adams will have season-ending surgery. The 30-year-old was injured in his first game with Minnesota after signing on the eve of the start of training camp. Cal Raleigh's solo home run in the sixth inning got the Mariners in the position to beat the Astros 3-2 in Houston yesterday. Seattle took 2 out of 3 in this series and are now 4 back in the AL West. They'll move on to play Milwaukee tomorrow. From the sports desk, I'm Zach Wildfang.
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1: Good afternoon. It's now 2:21. I'm Marina Rockinger, and thanks for having us here on this Monday afternoon. Firefighters needed the jaws of life to rescue a suspected drunk driver. The Olalla woman crashed her car on Long Lake Road in Kitsap County on Sunday. This was a single vehicle accident, and first responders had to cut the car's roof off to get her out. The Kitsap County Sheriff's Office says the woman had a 0.4 blood alcohol content. That's five times the legal limit of 0.08. The Kitsap County prosecutor is now reviewing the incident for possible charges. It's been 60 days since the U.S. and Iran signed a memorandum of understanding that was billed as the first step to wind down the war in Iran and renegotiate a deal regarding Iran's nuclear program. But no progress has been made, with both sides trading attacks on the other in recent weeks. President Trump is also issuing fresh threats on the Gulf nation of Oman, as Oman and Iran discuss plans to patrol the Strait of Hormuz. ABC News contributor and retired Colonel Steve Ganyard says the U.S. is banking on a strategy to pressure Iran's economy even more and hopes Iran will back down.
23: All that oil money that Iran normally would be putting into its coffers is not entering its coffers. We know that the U.S. is not seeing any kinetic activity. There are a couple drone attacks on some of the Emirati ships that are trying to get through the strait, but it's quite quiet compared to what it was just a couple weeks ago. So from the U.S. perspective, which is why the president said today, I'm not in no hurry here. I can wait this out. The U.S. can continue the blockade, continue to watch the Iranian economy decline until Iran can't take it anymore.
1: The U.S. military is reducing its participation in military exercises in South Korea. President Trump, in a social media post, made the announcement, saying it was too late to cancel, while also touting his relationship with North Korean leader Kim Jong-un. But neither Trump nor members of his administration have talked to the North Korean dictator recently, and North Korea has established closer ties with Iran and Russia. In Texas, a case over the Ten Commandments is headed to the Supreme Court. ABC's Mike Dubusky explains.
24: A group of parents is now asking the Supreme Court to intervene in Texas, where the state has required the Ten Commandments to be displayed in public school classrooms. They argue the measure violates their religious freedoms and parental rights. The court is likely to decide this fall whether to take up the case before the end of the year. Right now, four states require the Ten Commandments to be displayed in public schools. A dozen others are considering similar measures. Mike Dubusky, ABC News.
1: In 1980, the Supreme Court struck down a near-identical law in Kentucky, finding the display of the Ten Commandments in public schools unconstitutional.
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1: Let's see what's happening out there on the roads as we check in again with Andy Bass.
25: Well, we're still dealing with a couple of residual delays, like on I-5 northbound as you're coming up from Olympia to Tacoma, right around Lakewood. 512 is where you're going to hit those brakes from that earlier vehicle fire at 56th Street. Still got about a 5, maybe even a 10-minute delay on the northbound side, and maybe a 7-minute delay on the southbound side. Now we're getting reports of an accident down in Olympia on the southbound side of I-5 at Capitol Boulevard southeast. Left lane blocked off through there. As of right now, Tacoma to Olympia is about a 45-minute drive time with about 10 to 15 minutes worth of delays, anything from Pacific Avenue as you make your way down to Capitol Boulevard. And then we got construction around 101 in between I-5 and 1st Avenue that's also causing some slowdowns in that area. So definitely watch out for that and give yourself that extra time. 405 southbound, still from Bellevue to Tuckwilla, still about a 25-minute drive time and about an 18-minute drive time on the northbound side. And I-5 southbound from Shoreline down to Boeing Field, that too is about a 30-minute ride. In the Northwest News Radio Traffic Center, I'm Andy Bass.
1: 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Weather forecast, cloudy tonight, partly cloudy tomorrow. Right now in Seattle, hazy and 70 degrees.
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5: The Wall Street Journal reports that American startups are delivering sodium-ion batteries at a meaningful commercial scale, made from abundant materials including salt, iron, and steel. Unlike lithium-ion batteries, these cells avoid critical minerals controlled by China, cost less, and carry a lower fire risk. Energy startup Peak Energy is targeting grid storage and data centers, while Enlight Energy says its non-flammable design lets cells sit closer together. The trade-off is weight. Sodium cannot match lithium's energy density for electric vehicles. But for stationary storage, America may finally have a safer domestic alternative ready to scale. I'm Ken Chester.
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11: ABC News, I'm Chuck Sievertson. Democratic Senator Tim Kaine says he'll file a war powers resolution to prohibit U.S. military action against Oman after President Trump threatened to bomb that country if it gets in the way of U.S. objectives in the Strait of Hormuz. Trump today at the White House.
12: No, I don't think they'd behave very well, but we'd handle them very easily, just like we do other things.
11: President Trump ordering reduced U.S. participation in joint U.S. South Korean military exercises that just started, saying they're costly and cause disrespect to North Korea's leader. Two U.S. officials tell ABC News that nothing has changed so far with the joint war games. Actress Hayden Panettiere has died at 36. She starred in TV series including Heroes in Nashville. Police in Greenville, South Carolina say Panettiere was found unresponsive at an apartment complex yesterday and that an autopsy found no signs of trauma and her death remains under investigation. Crude oil prices closed higher. This is ABC News.
6: When you need to know, Northwest News Radio. 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
1: An Amber Alert has been issued for a 7-month-old child. Washington State Patrol says 37-year-old Raul Martinez abducted the child yesterday morning in the Vancouver area. Officials say there is a credible threat to the child's safety. Over 100 detainees at the ICE Processing Center in Tacoma have started a hunger strike. An immigration advocacy group says they are protesting inedible food, meals delayed by several hours, and inadequate medical treatment. The cities of Stanwood and Cedro Woolley are each paying $40,000 to settle a dispute over flock safety footage. The cities previously withheld footage from an Oregon resident. And a local man is behind bars after another man died at the Gorge Amphitheater. Detectives say the victim died after taking drugs he purchased from the suspect. It's now 2:32, and here are stories we haven't brought you yet this hour. Several wildfires continue to burn in our state, with most significant activity in eastern and north central Washington. The Kaiser Canyon Fire, burning on the Colville Indian Reservation, has scorched more than 138,000 acres. It's now 83% contained. A level 3 go now evacuation order remains in effect. The Sinhalikan Fire near Tenasket has burned nearly 153,000 acres and is 44% contained. A new fire has also sparked just outside Tenasket. Off Highway 20, the Rivas Basin Fire has burned approximately 250 acres. Several other wildfires remain active, including the Modrite, Old Trails, and Autumn Lane fires. However, those fires are nearing full containment. And if you know of anyone that needs assistance regarding the wildfires in eastern Washington, a new wildfire relief and donation center has opened in Downtown Mall in Spokane. They're distributing food, cleaning supplies, baby supplies, and back-to-school items. If you'd like to make donations, they need bedding, linens, towels, sheets, pillows, school supplies, and shampoo. Adventist Community Services is running that center.
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1: All right, let's see what's happening on the roadways on this Monday afternoon. Andy, what can you tell us?
25: Well, we're definitely starting to see some volume build throughout all of Seattle. We're still working a couple of incidents. One is down in the South Sound area as you approach Olympia. That earlier accident right on the approach to Capitol Boulevard still has the left lane blocked off through there. Stop and go traffic pretty much from Pacific Avenue as you make your way down to that scene, adding about 5, maybe even 10 minutes worth of delays through there. So give yourself that extra time. Northbound I-5 coming up from Lakewood into Tacoma. Still trying to recover from that earlier vehicle fire right at 56th Street. You got still a minor delay on the approach to it. Same thing with the southbound side, but it is getting back to normal. Southbound side of the Valley Freeway up to a 35-minute drive time in between Renton and Sumner. Very heavy from Highway 18 down to Highway 410. And I-5 southbound from Seattle down to Tacoma is also starting to get a little bit busier, not only with that earlier problem down around 56th Street with the onlooker delays, starting to see some heavy delays right around Kent-Des Moines Road. So give yourself that extra time. I-5 I-5 northbound coming up from Boeing Field through the Ship Canal construction zone. You're still dealing with about a 30-minute drive time and about a 35-minute drive time on the southbound side from Shoreline down to Boeing Field, and the southbound side of 405 from Bellevue into Tukwila. That, too, is about a 30-minute ride. In the Northwest News Radio Traffic Center, I'm Andy Bass.
1: And taking a look at your weather forecast, we are going to see clouds tonight, overnight lows around 59. Cloudy to start tomorrow, but then it'll become mostly sunny and a high near 78. Wednesday, partly sunny and 76. Hazy in Bremerton was 74 degrees. Olympia was 72. Puyallup was 75. And here in Seattle, hazy and 70 degrees. It's now 2:35. Plans to build a controversial battery project are now on hold near Snoqualmie Ridge. Northwest News Radio's Lillian James tells us why.
2: Back in May, a spokesperson for developer Jupiter Power said the 45-acre project would be located in unincorporated King County and would not be impacted by Snoqualmie's moratorium. However, according to the Seattle Times, late last month, the city's mayor, James Mayhew, told the county in a letter the project would require work within city-regulated wetlands. Last week, Mayhew reported the developer had requested a pause on the permitting process, which Jupiter has confirmed. The Times reports the company has not said if Mayhew's letter is why this decision was made, but says the project is still active. Lillian James, Northwest News Radio.
1: Taking Amazon to court isn't so easy anymore, thanks to changes in its terms and conditions. 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
4: As of now, if you use any Amazon service, you automatically agree to take any dispute directly to the company's complaint process. If that doesn't resolve it, you go to arbitration. What you may not do anymore, at least if you want to continue to use any Amazon service, is sue. And that includes taking part in a class action suit. Amazon's reinstating the arbitration process 5 years after it was buried by about 75,000 claims over allegations that Alexa devices were recording people without consent. Rich Johnson, Northwest News Radio.
1: A sedative for animals has been found in a dangerous street drug. ABC's Melissa Adon has more.
13: Reports show record levels of metamidine found in fentanyl. You may recognize metamidine from your vet bill, as it is commonly used to sedate large animals. You might assume this drug is being diverted from the office where pet lovers gather, but research shows most of the drug is mass-produced in illegal laboratories. Metamidine can slow the heart rate, drop blood pressure, and suppress breathing, increasing the risk of lethal overdose. Withdrawal is just as dangerous. It causes vomiting, rapid heart rate, and anxiety, all of which may warrant intensive care. Even more concerning, the drug cannot be reversed with the fentanyl overdose antidote Narcan, which means a higher chance of death. The CDC says to seek immediate medical attention if you see or witness suspected exposure to the drug. With this Med Minute, I'm Melissa Adon.
1: New government figures show vaccination rates keep going down. We get details from Yuri Benajad.
14: Vaccination rates among kids continue to decline in the U.S. The latest CDC numbers show that 92.4% of kindergartners in the latest school year were vaccinated against measles. It's a drop of 2.5 percentage points since pre-pandemic and leaves over 280,000 kids without protection against the virus amid record-breaking infections. The rate of kids with a vaccine exemption hitting a record high at 4.2%. Yuri Benajad, ABC News, New York.
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16: Joining me now from Bloomberg is Spencer Soper. Spencer, I wanted to talk with you about what's happening in New York City. Zohran Mamdani has proposed something to the New York City Council called the Delivery Protection Act, and it has a big impact on Amazon. Tell us more.
17: Amazon nationwide, and including here in Seattle, has what they call a delivery partner model. So if you see like a blue Amazon van come to your house and a person jumps out of that van in a blue Amazon vest, they don't work directly for Amazon. They work for any number of small businesses called delivery service partners. So they have those in New York as well. And New York City has more than 40 of these small businesses delivering packages for Amazon. And what the New York City Council is saying is they want Amazon to employ all those people directly and not have this kind of liability buffer through this subcontracted labor model.
16: In New York City, though, when you think about the scale of this, it really kind of blows my mind. In your article, you talked about how the city comptrollers found that 2.5 million packages were delivered every day in New York City in 2024. That's amazing.
17: Yeah, very high volume. A lot of it attributable to Amazon. And Amazon in New York has various ways for delivering, because a lot of people think of New York, you think of Times Square and Midtown Manhattan, but there's actually a lot of boroughs, a lot like Seattle, with different mm-hmm. neighborhoods and things of different levels of density. And so Amazon in New York City will have people in the blue vans, you know, driving around in the outer boroughs and the Bronx. It also has a lot of people on electric bikes, like pedal assist bikes. They look like mini box trucks, but it's just a bicycle version of that. And then they also have people who just walk around pushing carts full of packages in the more densely populated areas. So they do have quite a few ways of delivering packages in New York City, and they've got more than 5,000 people doing that work. So this bill would affect a lot of people.
16: We're talking with Spencer Soper, a Seattle correspondent for Bloomberg. Now, the point of this is that they want to make sure that it's not subcontracted, so that they're actual employees, that they're getting all of the same benefits and all of the same rights and those sorts of things, correct?
17: Yeah, and it's not entirely clear exactly what the benefits are for the workers, because a lot of it is theoretical. Mm-hmm. It should make it easier for them to form unions. There's also a licensing requirement that if you have a last mile delivery facility in the city, you have to get a license from the city. That's going to give the city a little leverage over how they operate, because you'll have to get this license every other year. But there's nothing specifically in the law about how much they're paid or how many packages they deliver or any of that sort of stuff. So a lot of it is just this theoretical hope that if Amazon is employing these folks directly, that they should be treated better and everything should be a little more standardized.
16: On the other side, though, people look at this and say, well, Amazon doesn't want that to be the business model. What are they going to do? Pull up stakes and change things on people?
17: That's the big wild card right now, is what will Amazon do if this passes? And Amazon is certainly worried, not only if it passes in New York, but if New York passes this, will they see it similar versions of this bill in other cities? One was already proposed in Chicago. So, yes, that's a potential outcome, is Amazon could say, okay, you've got rules on facilities in the city. We'll just build our facilities just outside the city and make our deliveries from there. It would compromise delivery times and it would make deliveries more expensive, but Amazon might decide that it's worth it just to try to send a message to other cities that they really don't want this thing.
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17: Yeah, anytime. Thank you.
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0: This is a Bloomberg Money Minute. Prospects for peace in the Middle East suffering setbacks today after fighting between Israel and Lebanon flared up. President Trump says he's in no hurry to end the war against Iran. He even threatened to strike Oman if it interferes with the U.S. naval blockade in the Strait of Hormuz. Well, that weighed on Wall Street, along with jitters ahead of some retailer earnings this week, which could show some weakness on the part of U.S. consumers. With that, the Dow lost 273 points, the Nasdaq down 84, the S&P was down 41, and oil ended higher near $85 a barrel. The U.S. Supreme Court today rejecting President Trump's second attempt to avoid paying writer E. Jean Carroll the $5.6 million he owes her for sexually abusing and defaming her. That includes a $5 million reward from a jury and a 2023 civil verdict, plus interest. And U.S. health inspectors lifting a security alert that halted avocado exports out of Mexico. They're once again certifying that fruit to come to the U.S. Tom Busby, Bloomberg Radio.
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1: All right, that means it's time once again to check in with Andy Bass and take a look at our roadways.
25: Yeah, we're starting to see a lot of red on the maps for sure as people start to leave the office and head home. I-5 southbound from Seattle down to Tacoma. You're at about a 45, 46-minute drive time through there. Very heavy right around the 405 interchange as you make your way down to about Kent-Des Moines Road. Give yourself that extra time through there. Southbound Valley Freeway, if you're thinking about taking that instead, that's about a 35, almost a 40-minute drive time yourself in between Renton and Sumner. Very heavy from Highway 18 down to Highway 410 as well. I-5 southbound from Tacoma down to Olympia. Still got that earlier accident at Capitol Boulevard that's got backed up to about Pacific Avenue. You're still dealing with about a 40-minute drive time overall with about 10, maybe even 15 minutes worth of delays as you approach 101 in Olympia. I-5 southbound from Shoreline to Boeing Field on the southbound side. You're 35-minute drive time through there and about a 30-minute drive time on the northbound side. If you're coming up from Boeing Field through that Ship Canal construction zone, the express lanes are open for you 24/7. And 405 northbound from Bellevue into Linwood, that too is also starting to get a little bit busier. You're now up to about a 33-minute drive time. In the Northwest News Radio Traffic Center, I'm Andy Bass.
1: 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The weather forecast, well, it's going to be cloudy tonight. Overnight lows around 59. Tomorrow we wake up with those clouds. Gradually becoming mostly sunny and a high near 78. Tomorrow night, partly cloudy and back to mostly sunny. Well, partly sunny on Wednesday, mostly sunny on Thursday, upper 70s. Right now in Tacoma, it's sunny and 74. Kent with 76. Here in Seattle, still a little hazy and 70 degrees. The Sounders are still searching for a long overdue MLS win. 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
5: After dropping their seventh straight game in league play on Sunday, the Sounders head into a busy week without much momentum. Head coach Brian Schmetzer seems to have very few answers after a 2-0 loss against Vancouver.
7: Well, where we're going to go is try and, you know, just get those guys to believe a little bit more.
5: Seattle will play Austin at home on Wednesday. The Ohio State University, Oregon, Georgia, and Notre Dame are the top four seeds in college football based on the Associated Press preseason top 25 poll. That poll released earlier today, the University of Washington ranked number 17. College football fans will have a hand in deciding this year's Heisman Trophy winner. The new Heisman Hopefuls website will provide updated statistics and EA Sports ratings every week on every player during the season to help fans compare the best performers regardless of position. The top three players in the fan vote will make up the first official ballot for the Heisman, which honors the most outstanding player in college football. The Buss family is reportedly selling its remaining ownership stake in the Los Angeles Lakers to new majority owners Josh Kushner and Bob Iger. The family, who has owned the team since 1979, retained 17.8% ownership in the Lakers after selling their majority stake to Mark Walter last year. Last week, Walter sold the franchise to Kushner and Iger, reportedly for $12.5 billion. From the sports desk, I'm Zach Wildfang.
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1: Good afternoon. It's now 2:51. I'm Marina Rockinger, and thanks for having us along today. The results of an autopsy on the body of actress Hayden Panettiere who died on Sunday at age 36. Those results have been released. Here's details from ABC's Mike Dubusky.
18: The Greenville County Coroner's Office confirms that on August 16th, paramedics were called to a home for a woman in cardiac arrest. They initiated life-saving measures, but she died at 2:32 in the afternoon. The woman, identified as Hayden Panettiere, was staying at that home temporarily, the statement says. There were no signs of trauma, but the exact cause of death is pending further investigation.
1: Once again, that's Mike Dubusky reporting. Today, opening statements began in Las Vegas for the murder trial of hip-hop artist Tupac Shakur almost 30 years ago. At trial is Dwayne Keith D. Davis, who used to be a gang member and at one point was granted immunity in the case. But he was arrested in 2023 in Las Vegas and has been in police custody since. ABC's Alex Stone in Las Vegas explains the delay.
19: One is that they couldn't use a lot of what Dwayne Davis was saying because he had this immunity deal until they figured out a way where they say that the immunity deal no longer covered him. So he was talking to police at a task force in LA. He was talking to police here in Las Vegas, helping them out on this case as being a party who was in the Cadillac that night, allegedly. He said he was, and that they weren't able to go after him, and everybody else in the Cadillac is dead. Everybody else who was involved. So now they're able to go after him and get that indictment.
1: New recruits are joining the military in big numbers, but not for the reason put forth by the Pentagon. Here's ABC. Steve Bennion in Washington.
20: The U.S. military has largely climbed out of its pandemic-era recruiting slump. The Trump administration has largely taken credit for it, arguing young Americans are signing up because they support its leadership. But our reporting has found something much simpler. Recruits overwhelmingly join for economic reasons, college benefits, health care, and above all, a career. That's largely how it's always been, even during wartime. The bigger challenge is finding people who qualify to serve. Only about a quarter of young Americans are estimated to be eligible to serve, largely because of a worsening obesity epidemic and poor academic performance on the military's SAT-style entrance exam.
1: It's 2:53.
21: I'm Brian Calvert with the Almanac, a look at what happened on this day in history. This day in 1903, Joseph Pulitzer donated $1 million to Columbia University. The Pulitzer Prizes were named in his honor. In 1945, Korea is divided into North and South Korea along the 38th parallel. In 1995... Microsoft bought the rights to the Rolling Stones song Start Me Up to promote its Windows 95 software. State in 2008, swimmer Michael Phelps won his 8th gold medal at the Beijing Olympics, breaking the record set by Mark Spitz. That same day, Rafael Nadal won Spain's first gold medal in tennis. In 2020, the University of North Carolina at Chapel Hill was the first U.S. college to send students home and convert fully to online learning. And this was the number one song in the country on August 17th, 2007. Song Beautiful Girls by Sean Kingston. That's today's Almanac. You're on Northwest News Radio.
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1: All right, time once again as we close in on 3 o'clock to check in with Andy Bass.
25: Yeah, we're definitely starting to see things heat up along I-5 southbound anywhere from Seattle down to Tacoma. You're dealing with about a 45, 46-minute drive time through there. Very busy on the approach to 405 and all the way through Kent-Des Moines Road. And then from Tacoma down to Olympia, that too is about a 45-minute drive time. Got a little bit busier on the approach to the 512 interchange on the southbound side. And then again, we're still trying to clean up that earlier problem as you approach 101. But it looks like that has finally just cleared that, but you still got heavy delays anywhere from Lacey as you make your way down into Olympia. Southbound side of the Valley Freeway, 40-minute drive time in between Renton and Sumner, and a 30-minute drive time in between Bellevue and Tukwila on the southbound side of 405. In the Northwest News Radio Traffic Center, I'm Andy Bass.
1: And the weather forecast, cloudy tonight, overnight lows around 59. Tomorrow, cloudy, but it should become sunny, highs near 78. Right now in Seattle, it's 70 and hazy.
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23: From ABC News, I'm Chuck Severson. Problems remain, says a cabinet secretary, after President Trump at the White House said the U.S. totally controls the Strait of Hormuz and blockades Iranian ports.
24: We control it. We control it with the blockade. We have a blockade. We control it with the blockade. And I like the idea of

0: Longhorn has always treated me with great respect.
1: Retired four-star Army General Robert Abrams was in charge of operations around Korea. Says the last time President Trump indulged Kim Jong-un, North Korea.
2: Increased number of missile tests, aggressive behavior, more aggressive rhetoric from North Korea, and a complete breakdown and removal of all communications between North and South Korea.
1: Two U.S. officials tell ABC News that nothing has changed so far with the joint war games still going on. The actress Hayden Panettiere has died at 36. She starred in TV series including Heroes and Nashville. Police in Greenville, South Carolina say Panettiere was found unresponsive at an apartment complex yesterday and that an autopsy found no signs of trauma. Her death remains under investigation. You're listening to ABC News.
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1: House Democrats demanding answers from the Trump administration about mineral agreements amid reports that the Trump family and cabinet members could profit from those deals. A Trump-appointed national bank regulator has granted a wing of the Trump family's crypto business conditional approval to establish a bank charter. A judge in New York today gave prosecutors at the Manhattan DA's office until October 9th to respond to Luigi Mangione's motion to dismiss his state murder indictment in the death of that CEO. A judge is continuing a hearing related to Nick Reiner until late October. Reiner accused of stabbing his parents, Robin Michelle Reiner, to death last December. ABC's Trevor Ault.
5: He's been appointed a public defender, but he wants access to more than $500,000 of that trust fund that he says he's owed because he wants to use that money for his legal defense. But a financial steward for the trust fund argues there is a piece of California law known as the Slayer Statute that prevents a person from receiving trust fund money from a person they intentionally and feloniously killed.
1: This update affecting guac from ABC's Jim Ryan.
6: Mexican avocado pickers are back at work. They were sidelined by an American security alert designating cartels that operate in areas where avocados are grown as terrorist organizations. That alert has now been lifted. Shipments are resuming. The farm workers are back on the job.
1: Wall Street major indexes closed lower. 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
7: 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We'll have the latest on an abducted 7-month-old child.
8: And why transgender youth treated by a local clinic could have their medical records turned over to the Justice Department. We've got those stories next. But first, a check of the roadways with Karen Trombley.
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9: All right, let's see what's facing us out there as we start the commute this afternoon. Karen, what do you see?
10: The Monday drive picking up on I-5 both ways into and out of Seattle. Got a crash southbound I-5 near Union Street, taking away your left lane, giving you a 33-minute ride shoreline to Seattle south on I-5. Northbound I-5 Seattle to Everett, you're looking at 54 minutes. You're slow before and through the work zone over the Ship Canal Bridge, and that's in place until the end of the year with changes. In Kirkland, there's a crash on northbound 405 near 85th, but you're pretty much parked from 520. Get over to the right. It's in your two left lanes. No issues on the Valley Freeway, though you're slowing down with the Monday drive. Auburn to Puyallup, already looking at a 32-minute ride. In Tacoma, northbound I-5 near 72nd, there's a crash in your left lane, and you're on the brakes from before 96. Also in the southbound in Lakewood, on northbound I-5 at 96, there's a crash in your left lane with you parked from 512. In the Northwest News Radio Traffic Center, I'm Karen Trombley.
8: Thanks, Karen. We've got clouds on the way. Lows around 59 tomorrow. Cloudy, then sunny. Highs nearing 78. Outside right now, we got sunshine across the region. A little bit of haze out there. 71 in Everett, 78 in Tacoma, 74 right here in Seattle.

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1: An endangered missing person alert has escalated to an Amber Alert. Washington State Patrol says 37-year-old Raul Martinez abducted 7-month-old Marcela Martinez Sunday morning in the Vancouver area. Officials say there is a credible threat to the child's safety. Raul is 5'6", around 180 pounds. He has brown hair, brown eyes, and was last seen wearing sweatpants, a white shirt, and a blue-green jacket. So far, they have no vehicle that they can report.
2: Conditions at the ICE Processing Center in Tacoma have led to a hunger strike by detainees. The Tacoma News Tribune reports about 140 detainees stopped eating meals early last week. An immigration advocacy group that's been in touch with the detainees says they are refusing meals in protest of inedible food, meals delayed by several hours, and inadequate medical treatment. On Saturday, about 100 people showed up at the ICE facility to support the detainees. The GEO Group, which runs the facility for the federal government, has not commented on the allegations.
1: Two cities agreed to settlements over the withholding of flock safety camera footage. We get details from Northwest News Radio's Eric Heinz.
3: An Oregon resident in 2025 asked the cities of Stanwood and Cedar Woolley for footage captured within a one-hour window. The cities argued the footage had not been previously accessed for an investigation, and therefore the cities didn't own the footage. Also, court documents say the cities argued the footage should be exempt for privacy reasons. But a Skagit County Superior Court judge disagreed. Now the two respective city councils have each approved a $40,000 settlement. Under a new state law, automated license plate reader footage is exempt from the Public Records Act. Eric Heintz, Northwest News Radio.
2: An Ellensburg man who opposes flock cameras is accused of stealing three of them in Kittitas County. Flock cameras use automated license plate reading technology and have been criticized for how that data is used. The 22-year-old pleaded not guilty to charges related to stealing the three cameras. He told police he did it as a form of protest.
1: An automated license plate reader sends a wanted man to jail. On Sunday afternoon, a Kent police officer received an ALPR alert about a vehicle registered to a child abuse suspect. The officer ran the vehicle's plate and determined his home address was nearby. When officers arrived at the man's home, they took him into custody. He had a $500,000 warrant out of Grays Harbor County for second-degree rape of a child, first-degree trafficking, and commercial sex abuse.
2: Transgender youth treated by Washington Clinic could have their medical records turned over to the Justice Department. Northwest News Radio's Jeff Pogula explains what federal investigators want.
4: A divided federal appeals court revived a subpoena saying President Trump's opposition to gender-affirming care for minors doesn't make the demand improper by itself. The Justice Department says it's investigating possible federal health care offenses and wants QueerDoc's personnel, billing, and patient records. The appeals court did not order QueerDoc to turn over those documents, and next, a Seattle judge will consider whether the subpoena is too broad or burdensome. Jeff Pogula, Northwest News Radio.
1: An investigation is underway after a man died at the Gorge Amphitheater. As Northwest News Radio's Lillian James reports, it may be connected to drugs.
5: This happened during the venue's annual Bass Canyon Electronic Dance Music Festival. During an investigation, detectives found that a 27-year-old man had died after taking drugs purchased from another attendee. The Grant County Sheriff's Office reports the county's interagency narcotics enforcement team conducted an undercover operation and purchased illegal drugs from the suspected dealer. He was then taken into custody. The sheriff's office reports the death is being investigated as a suspected controlled substance homicide. Lillian James, Northwest News Radio.
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2: Prosecutors say a state law is being used by people to escape penalties after they point laser pointers at aircraft. Jeremy Harris of Como News reports.
6: 31 on Auburn.
7: It was a night flight in the skies over Auburn.
6: Hey, we're getting laser struck over your city.
7: When King County's Guardian 1 helicopter was targeted with a laser, the crew tracks the suspect and radios to units on the ground.
8: That's my bad, bro.
9: Okay.
8: He
9: got laser in his hand.
7: The man admits to targeting the helicopter.
8: At first, I was just shining it up there. Just playing with it, and I seen the helicopter, and I hit the helicopter with it, and no bad intentions or nothing. I'm sorry.
7: That statement would later help him in court.
10: Lasering aircrafts is a felony in Washington, man.
8: I'm sorry, bro. I didn't know.
9: Yeah, you're gonna be under arrest.
7: while police arrested him and prosecutors charged him with unlawful discharge of a laser, a felony. In court, he was found not guilty.
9: It's plain as day, you know, and he's holding it in his lap.
11: The problem, if you have to require malice.
7: Senior deputy prosecuting attorney Alex Muir says the law makes these cases next to impossible because they require prosecutors to prove the person knowingly pointed the laser. Check.
8: Seen the helicopter, and I hit the bottom of it, and he was flying around.
7: And did it maliciously.
8: Oh, I'm sorry, I didn't mean that.
9: But how do you prove malice if somebody doesn't say, yes, I did this maliciously?
11: I think you've identified the problem. I think the legislature wants to protect these aircraft. They recognize the danger, but I think the statute is currently written in a way where you actually can't enforce it. But when these lasers actually hit the aircraft, the light bounces around and refracts inside the bubble of the cockpit. And so it's not that the laser's directly in their eyes. It's that there is a green wall essentially in front of them inside. They can't see out of the cockpit. I think they should take a hard look at this statute. It's clear that they want to protect the safety of pilots, not just first responders, but also civilian pilots as well. But take a hard look to see if the statute is actually doing that.
7: So far this year, the FAA reports there have been more than 200 reports of laser strikes against aircraft here in Washington State. This is also a federal crime, but the federal law does not require those prosecutors to prove maliciousness when they go and prosecute these cases.
2: As Jeremy Harris of Como News reporting, the FAA can also issue civil penalties that can reach into the tens of thousands of dollars.
1: 16-year-old lifeguard Ryder Williams and the 10-year-old boy he rescued from a rip current in California last month were recognized by President Trump in the Oval Office. Hannah Brandt has more.
12: The president saying he was certainly stunned by that heroic rescue and honoring the family there, the lifeguard. The lifeguard even saying that he wants to be a firefighter in his future. President Trump kind of joking, well, you certainly have my recommendation. That was just the top part of this Oval Office appearance, though. The president also asked questions on a host of other issues.
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13: This is a Bloomberg Money Minute. With sky-high home prices and mortgage rates back near 7%, the home buying market has been hurting, and this month home builder sentiment barely budged because of elevated construction costs and borrowing costs, which are passed along to would-be buyers. Defense contractor RTX, once known as Raytheon, has won a nearly $23 billion contract from the Navy to ramp up production of Tomahawk cruise missiles. That's amid reports that the nation's weapons stockpile has been nearly depleted because of the war against Iran. On Wall Street today, worries about that war dragging on, with President Trump saying he's in no hurry to end it, did not sit well with investors. Oil was higher, close to $85 a barrel again. As for stocks, the Dow lost 273, 0.5%. The S&P also down 0.5%. It lost 41 points, and the Nasdaq lost 84. And the Trump Justice Department is looking into whether the College of William and Mary scholarships and financial aid packages discriminated against white applicants. Tom Busby, Bloomberg Radio.
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1: Of course, that means it's time once again to see how it looks on the roadways on this Monday afternoon. Karen, what do you see?
14: A crash in Kirkland, northbound I-405 near 85th. It's in your two left lanes. You're pretty much parked from before 520 with the ride home building behind it. As you make your way southbound on 405 Bellevue to Renton, you're looking at 30 minutes. Valley Freeway, 32-minute ride. Auburn south into Puyallup. 18 west heavy at I-5 with the Monday drive. And in the south sound, two in a row now, I-5 northbound. As you are just near 512, there's now a crash in your left lane. After this, northbound I-5 at 72nd, a crash in your left lane, and you're heavy from before 512. 512 jamming up at I-5, and then southbound I-5 near 72nd, a crash in your left lane has you slowing down after you connect from 16. As you make your way northbound Federal Way into Seattle, you're looking at a 36-minute ride, and I-5 southbound near Union Street, get over to the right, there's a crash in your left, giving you a 35-minute ride shoreline south to Seattle, and Seattle north to Everett, you're looking at 54 minutes. In the Northwest News Radio Traffic Center, I'm Karen Trombley.
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2: Well, clouds on the way tonight. Your lows around 59. Tomorrow, cloudy. Then it will become sunny. Highs nearing 78. Wednesday, partly sunny and 76. Thursday, mostly sunny. Your highs near 79. Outside right now, a really nice day taking shape. It's 71 in Everett, 78 in Puyallup, 78 in Tacoma, 78 in Bellevue, 74 under hazy skies right here in Seattle.
1: The first AP Top 25 poll has been released for the 2026 college football season. Northwest News Radio's Zach Wildfang takes a look.
15: The Ohio State University, Oregon, Georgia, and Notre Dame are the top four seeds in college football based on the Associated Press preseason Top 25 poll. Those rankings released earlier today with the University of Washington at number 17. College football fans will have a hand in deciding this year's Heisman Trophy winner. The new Heisman Hopefuls website will provide updated statistics and EA Sports ratings every week on every player during the season to help fans compare the best performers regardless of position. The top three players in the fan vote will make up the first official ballot for the Heisman, which honors the most outstanding player in college football. Seattle Seahawks have agreed to a four-year, $132 million contract extension with quarterback Devon Witherspoon. That'll make him the highest-paid cornerback in NFL history. Earlier this year, the Seahawks signed a contract with Jaxon Smith-Njigba, making him the highest-paid receiver in NFL history. This new deal includes more than $101 million guaranteed to Witherspoon and comes after he earned three consecutive Pro Bowl selections while becoming a key leader of Seattle's defense. He spoke with Cliff Averill on the sidelines of Saturday's preseason game about what's next on his radar.
16: Just continue to do it over and over again. Consistency. You know, can you be consistent in what you do? That's what defines greatness to me, and that's what I'm chasing.
15: From the Sports Desk, I'm Zach Wildfang.
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4: Law enforcement argues it allows them to much more easily find suspects.
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1: Good afternoon. It's now 3:21. I'm Marina Rockinger along with Aaron Wright.
2: President Trump today defended his decision this weekend to order the U.S. military to substantially reduce joint exercises with South Korea. And speaking with reporters today, Trump reiterated his criticism of South Korea declining to get involved in the war, saying that the U.S. is protecting its country from North Korea for years.
3: We can't go around and protect all of these countries, especially when they're not there to help us.
2: President Trump saying he just wanted to be treated with fairness.
1: U.S. Attorney General Todd Blanche is launching a new process to restore federal firearm rights. We get details from ABC's Luke Barr.
5: The Justice Department on Monday seeking to give some people who lost the ability to carry a firearm from a felony conviction or other circumstance a chance to get their gun rights back, according to a new rule posted on the Federal Register. Federal law disqualifies individuals from possessing a firearm if they are convicted of a crime punishable by imprisonment for a term exceeding 1 year. Those who want to have their gun rights restored must apply directly to the Attorney General, who will review their application and determine whether they get their gun rights back. Luke Barr, ABC News, Washington.
2: The Ebola outbreak in Congo is now the deadliest in the country's history. Fresh data shows there's been over 2,300 deaths, surpassing the outbreak that occurred from 2018 through 2020 and more than any other previous outbreak in Congo. There are about 5,000 Ebola cases in Congo. The World Health Organization notes many of the deadly cases are occurring in rural areas in conflict regions, making access for health teams challenging. Moderna is working on a vaccine.
1: The Trump administration is urging Americans to eat real food, but after two major outbreaks linked to fresh produce, many are left wondering what's safe to eat. News Nation's Mills Hayes reports on the ongoing cyclospora outbreak.
6: Since May 1st, the CDC has confirmed nearly 14,000 domestic cases and is reviewing more than 10,000 others. At least 740 people have been hospitalized and two have died. The FDA says the iceberg lettuce connected to the cyclospora outbreak should no longer be in stores or restaurants. FDA investigators are now on the ground at the Taylor Farms operation in Mexico nearly a month after the lettuce was publicly linked to the outbreak.
1: Putting a dent in the Make America Healthy Again movement, a recent poll found 40% of people are buying or eating less produce because of the cyclospora outbreak.
2: Traces of measles are resurfacing in North Carolina's sewage. The CDC says their recent positive detection marks the state's first sign of the virus since February, raising concerns that it may be quietly spreading. Health officials say wastewater data often acts as an early warning system, detecting sick people or visitors before they ever see a doctor. According to the reported cases alone, North Carolina's outbreak earlier this year sickened 24 people across 10 counties, most of them children. The state had previously gone from 2018 until 2024 without a single confirmed measles case.
1: It's 324.
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1: All right, let's see what's happening on the roads, Karen.
14: Few problems, I-5 northbound after you go through the work zone over the Ship Canal Bridge with only your left lanes open. There's a crash in your left lane northbound I-5 after 520. You're on and off the brakes from before the West Seattle Bridge over to Kirkland. There's a crash 405 northbound near 85th. Just move to your right lane. You're parked from 520. In the South Sound, good news, northbound I-5 near 72nd. A crash just cleared. You're still slow from 512. And southbound I-5 near 72nd, there's a crash working to clear in your left lane. You're still slowing. Connecting from 16 in the Northwest News Radio Traffic Center, I'm Karen Trombley.
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2: Clouds on the way tonight, lows around 59. Tomorrow, we start cloudy, then we'll become sunny, highs nearing 78. Outside right now, 78 in Tacoma, 74 right here in Seattle. Working
1: she worked so hard. Dolly Parton was forced to skip the grand opening of the Night Flight Expedition at her Dollywood theme park on Friday, and that was due to ongoing health issues. But she had a pre-recorded video where she was shown during the ceremony for the new ride. Parton is now 80 years old, and she also canceled her Las Vegas residency back in May, which had been rescheduled for September after she was originally slated to perform 6 shows at Caesars in December 25, but again, she's still having health challenges, which really bums me out because I'm a huge fan.
2: Yeah. Well, how about this? The AI agent running a San Francisco store has hired its first employee.
1: No. Fired.
2: Yeah, the opposite.
1: Oh, It sounded like you said hired. Mm-hmm. No, I think it fired.
2: Oh, fired.
1: Its first employee.
2: That's no good.
1: No.
2: Andon Labs says Thursday that Luna, the AI manager of Andon Market, an experimental retail store run entirely by AI, decided to fire a human after reported lateness in the office.
0: Got a news tip? See a traffic slowdown? The Northwest text line is online. When it's safe to do so, text us information, even photos, to 206-421-1000. 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Como Sports Director Nico Tamarian hosts Before the Storm, a pregame special. Then at 1, it's another road test for Seattle's Queens of the Court. Storm into Dallas, stun the crowd, and steal the energy from the Wings. Don't miss a second of No Permission, No Apologies, All Out Action on the Court. The Seattle Storm versus the Dallas Wings. Sunday at 1 on CW Art Seattle.
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4: ABC News, I'm Chuck Sievertson. It's total control with one issue, says a cabinet secretary, after President Trump at the White House said the U.S. totally controls the Strait of Hormuz.
3: We control it. We control it with the blockade.
4: Trump's energy secretary, Chris Wright, in a TV interview referred to the Strait still as a conflict zone where disruptions to ship traffic remain, impeding oil and gas shipments. President Trump ordered reducing U.S. participation in joint U.S.-South Korean military exercises, saying they're costly and cause disrespect to North Korea's leader, retired four-star Army General Robert Abrams.
15: North Korea's military is significantly more dangerous today than it was in February of 2019. They have gotten bigger, stronger, and they have more capability.
4: Two U.S. officials tell ABC News that nothing has changed so far with the joint war games. The death of actress Hayden Panettiere in South Carolina is under investigation, police say. This is ABC News.
0: When you need to know, Northwest News Radio. Here's Marina Rockinger and Darren Reich with a quick review of our top stories.
1: An Amber Alert has been issued for a seven-month-old child. Washington State Patrol says 37-year-old Raul Martinez abducted the child yesterday morning in the Vancouver area. Officials say there is a credible threat to the child's safety.
2: Over 100 ICE detainees at the ICE Processing Center in Tacoma have started a hunger strike. An immigration advocacy group says they are protesting inedible food, meals delayed by several hours, and inadequate medical treatment.
1: The cities of Stanwood and Cedro Woolley are each paying $40,000 to settle a dispute over flock safety footage. The cities previously withheld footage from an Oregon resident.
2: A local man is behind bars after another man died at the Gorge Amphitheater. Detectives say the victim died after taking drugs he purchased from the suspect.
1: It's now 3:32, and here are stories we haven't brought you yet this hour. Several wildfires still continue to burn in our state, particularly in eastern and north central Washington. The Kaiser Canyon Fire in the Colville Indian Reservation has burned over 138,000 acres and is at 83% containment. The Sinhalikan Fire near Tenasket is also at level 3 evacuation with nearly 150,000 acres burned and at 44% containment. Just outside of Tenasket is a new wildfire just off of Highway 20. The Rivas Basin Fire has burned about 250 acres. Several other fires continue to burn, including the Modrite, the Old Trails, and Autumn Lane fires, but they are all closer to full containment.
2: If you know someone who needs assistance following the wildfires in eastern Washington, a new wildfire relief and donation center is now open at the Northtown Mall in Spokane. Adventist Community Services is operating the center and distributing food, cleaning supplies, baby supplies, and back-to-school items to those in need. If you'd like to help, they're currently needing bedding items, linens, towels, sheets, pillows, school supplies, and personal health supplies.
1: A controversial battery project near Snoqualmie Ridge is now on pause. Northwest News Radio's Lillian James explains why.
16: According to the Seattle Times, Snoqualmie Mayor James Mayhew says the developer, Jupiter Power, has requested a pause on the permitting process. This comes just weeks after Mayhew wrote a letter to King County. The city has a 12-month moratorium on battery energy storage sites, and the mayor says the project would require construction within city-regulated wetlands. The Times reports the company has not said if Mayhew's letter is why this decision was made, but says the project is still active. Lillian James, Northwest News Radio.
1: It's 3:34.
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1: All right, let's see what's happening on the roads right now as we check in again with Karen Trombley.
14: Got a broken down vehicle right after you go through the work zone, I-5 northbound over the Ship Canal Bridge with only your left lanes open. In your left lane, this broken down vehicle has you parked from Mercer. You're on and off the brakes from before the West Seattle Bridge on the way. And Shoreline South to Seattle, the Monday drive, giving you a 35-minute ride. Also a 35-minute ride northbound I-5 Shoreline to Everett. In Kirkland, crash in your right lane, a 405 northbound right after Northeast 85th. You stop, then going from right before 520 with the ride home behind it. Southbound, a 405 Belvedere Renton, you're looking at a 33-minute ride. Tuck Willis South to Tacoma on I-5, you're looking at a 50-minute ride. And I-5 North and Southbound, recovering from a crash both ways in between 512 and 16. You're slow both ways. A 16 West through Gig Harbor picking up with the Monday drive. And 18 West, same story, picking up with the Monday drive in between 167 and I-5. And truckers and drivers like big backups going on. Vantage Bridge, there's lane closures each way on I-90 eastbound. You're just jammed with it. These are in place until Labor Day. In the Northwest News Radio Traffic Center, I'm Karen Trombley.
2: Thanks, Karen. We've got clouds on the way tonight. Your lows around 59 degrees. Tomorrow, cloudy, then becoming sunny. Highs nearing 78. Tomorrow night, cloudy and a low around 59. Outside right now, we got a really nice day out there. 71 in Everett, 78 in Tacoma, 78 in Bellevue, 74 under hazy skies right here in Seattle.
1: It's now 3:36. A Seattle cannabis warehouse is the latest scene of a crash and grab incident. Early this morning, a group of people used a stolen truck to drive into the warehouse on 2nd Avenue South in the city's Soto neighborhood. Como News reports the suspects stole several items before leaving in a separate vehicle. So far, Seattle police have not said how many people were involved or if any arrests have been made.
2: The state is proposing a 2-year wage freeze for about 80,000 Washington caregivers. Those workers help seniors and people with disabilities remain at home. Northwest News Radio's Jeff Pozzula explains why the state funding decision comes before contract bargaining.
5: These talks set the Medicaid rate for caregiver wages and benefits. The Washington State Standard reports the state would add money for health benefits and mileage, but not for raises. SEIU 775 has lowered its request from 12% over 2 years to 3% in year one and 5% in year two. Contract bargaining with Consumer Direct and private agencies follows once that rate is set. Consumer Direct's union contract runs through June 30th of next year, but it may be extended. Jeff Pogela, Northwest News Radio.
1: It's now harder to take Amazon to court thanks to changes in the company's terms and conditions. Northwest News Radio's Rich Johnson explains.
6: New language in its terms calls for complaints to go through Amazon's complaint department, then to arbitration. And there's no opting out. Unless you opt out of Amazon completely. An email to customers says that continued use of any Amazon service confirms your consent to the new policy in which you give up the ability to sue. Suits already in progress will continue, including one filed a few weeks ago accusing Amazon of falsely marketing some seafood products as sustainable. And the policy does not prevent the FTC or other government agencies from suing Amazon. Rich Johnson, Northwest News Radio.
2: The company that offers a controversial camera system makes some changes, and an electric sports car sells for multi-millions. ABC's Mike Dubusky has more.
17: From ABC News, Tech Trends. The surveillance camera company Flock is making some changes after reports of police officers misusing the company's license plate reader technology. The company now says it will delete its data after 7 days instead of 30, require a criminal case number for every database search, and automatically lock out officers whose activity seems abnormal. Still, privacy advocates say the changes at Flock don't go far enough, with the Center for Democracy and Technology calling it the same "just trust us" policy with a fresh coat of paint. And after months of backlash to the Ferrari Luce over its looks and its all-electric powertrain, one just sold at auction this weekend for $40 million. That makes it among the highest values for any Ferrari ever and likely the most anyone's ever paid for an EV. It happened at the RM auction in Monterey, California, with proceeds going to charity. With Tech Trends, I'm Mike Dubusky, ABC News.
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2: There appears to be a deal in place that could end the war in Iran, but President Trump might be throwing a wrench in those plans. ABC's Jordana Miller joining us now with the latest. And Jordana, it feels like we've done this story a few times now that the war in Iran might finally be over.
19: You know, it might be finally over if Iran and Oman finally announced that deal they say they've been working on for a long time. Even Iranian officials today saying that there's an understanding between the countries, but we still haven't seen the announcement of a deal that would, usher in a kind of joint management of the strait by Iran and Oman that would allow shipping in the strait to, you know, resume at levels close to what we saw before the war, and allow Israel, you know, the United States and Iran to move on to talking about the nuclear issues. But it doesn't feel again like we're there. First of all, Iran has not taken off the table those very steep conditions, to reopening the strait, which include, right, unfreezing millions of dollars, lifting sanctions, paying Iran for reparations in the war, lifting the U.S. naval blockade, and saying that there's a definitive end of the war, including in Lebanon, and now Iran even adding Gaza in there. None of that has been taken off the table. So it feels like we are still actually far from a deal that would end the war. On top of that, the 60-day MOU expired today. There's nothing that's going to replace it. It arguably was already dead, but there was no last-ditch effort to revive it or give it an extension, for example. That hasn't happened.
2: And Jordana, President Trump, not the only member of the administration making moves in the Middle East. Jared Kushner recently met with Prime Minister Benjamin Netanyahu. Can you tell us what their goal is?
19: So Jared Kushner was here in the region. He met on Sunday in Cairo with a delegation from Cairo and Hamas leaders. And he was with the Board of Peace with Nikolai Mladenov's team. And then Kushner came here to Israel today. He met with Netanyahu for 3 hours, which is a long meeting, right, for the prime minister. And Kushner is trying to move forward President Trump's 15-point plan to transition Gaza from a Hamas-held and run entity or territory to a new, the post-war Gaza, where there'll be a technocratic government and a new police and an international stabilization force, and perhaps most important, that Hamas will disarm.
2: That's ABC's Jordana Miller joining us on Northwest News Radio.
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7: This is a Bloomberg Money Minute. Just ahead of its planned initial public stock offering, Anthropic, the maker of the Claude chatbot, told investors it's on track to generate revenue of over $65 billion a year based on its current blowout performance. That's up by more than 7 times the pace at the end of last year. Well, that upbeat outlook helped some chip makers and AI-related stocks end higher today. But elsewhere on Wall Street, worries about the prolonged war in Iran, which President Trump says he's in no hurry to end, weighed on investors today. All the major averages, a third to a half a percent lower. At the close, the Dow down 273, the Nasdaq lost 84, the S&P was down 41, and oil closed higher. It's back near $85 a barrel. That sent shares of airliners and cruise ship operators lower today. And Ye, formerly known as Kanye West, making headlines again, agreeing to perform 2 concerts in Russia in October. The first performances by a Western act in Russia since it invaded Ukraine. Tom Busby, Bloomberg Radio.
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8: All right, let's see what's happening out there. If you're trying to get home from work already, Karen, what can you tell us?
9: Well, Seattle north to Shoreline, you're looking at a 36-minute ride northbound on I-5. You're recovering from a broken-down vehicle that's now out of your way in the work zone that's set in place over the Ship Canal Bridge with only your 2 left lanes open. Shoreline south to Seattle, you're looking at a 35-minute ride. Also, 35-minute ride north on I-5 Shoreline to Everett. In Kirkland, this crash in your right lane, a northbound at 405 right after northeast to 85th. You're able to exit. You're pretty much stopped and going from before 520 with the Monday drive behind it. And Bellevue to Linwood, you're looking at a 46-minute ride. Southbound 405 Bellevue to Renton, you're looking at a 33-minute drive time, and it'll take you 52 minutes. I-5 southbound Tukwila into Tacoma. Tukwila south to Federal Way, a 32-minute ride. Valley Freeway, you're picking up southbound Auburn to Puyallup. That's a 34-minute ride. If you see a problem on the road, you can always text us 206-421-1000 when it's safe to do so. In the Northwest News Radio Traffic Center, I'm Karen Trolley.
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2: Clouds on the way tonight. Your lows around 59 degrees. Tomorrow, partly cloudy. then will become sunny, highs nearing 78. Wednesday, partly sunny, highs near 76. Thursday, mostly sunny, highs near 79. A really nice week ahead of us. Right now, outside, not too bad at all. 73 in Everett, 79 in Tacoma, 80 in Kent. That's as warm as you'll find it right now. 79 in Bellevue, 75 under hazy skies right here in Seattle.
1: Seahawk, who scored Seattle's only touchdown on Saturday, was signing permission slips before he was signing autographs. Northwest News Radio's Zach Wildfang has more.
10: Vontorre Foster Jr. caught the Seahawks' lone touchdown pass on Saturday in their first preseason game of the year.
11: I was teaching, substitute teaching at my high school.
10: The receiver has had an unconventional journey to the league, which almost never happened after he went undrafted back in 2025. The Hawks signed him as a free agent in May of that year, but then he was waived in last year's training camp due to injury. He then went back home to Ohio, where he pursued part-time jobs like substitute teaching as he waited to see if football had anything more in store for him. Now back with the Hawks in a preseason standout, he shared what that time at home was like as that substitute teacher.
11: I had a Latin class, so I went to St. Ed. I don't know any Latin so at all. So, you know, I was just like, man, do y'all homework, and I'll just be here and watching y'all.
10: Mr. Foster will continue to fight for a permanent spot on the roster as the Seahawks head to Tennessee next week. Seattle lost on Saturday, 17-7. And former Seahawk, current Minnesota Vikings safety Jamal Adams was placed on the injured reserve 2 days after leaving a preseason game on a cart with a right knee injury. It's now expected that Adams will have season-ending surgery. The 30-year-old was injured in his first game with Minnesota after signing on the eve of the start of training camp. Cal Raleigh's solo home run in the sixth inning got the Mariners in the position to beat the Astros 3-2 in Houston yesterday. Seattle took 2 out of 3 in this series and are now 4 back in the AL West. They'll move on to play Milwaukee tomorrow. From the sports desk, I'm Zach Wildfang.
1: Coming up, what does a daily soda pop habit have to do with stomach cancer? We're going to tell you coming up.
18: A budget crisis in Olympia.
12: Ferguson faces a lot of criticism over his ideas for how to plug a $2.3 billion budget shortfall.
18: And a promise from the governor.
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18: How it affects you and your wallet.
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8: Good afternoon. It's now 3:50. I'm Marina Rockinger along with Aaron Wright. A Massachusetts jury heard from two of the women who know Lindsay Clancy the best, her mother and her sister.
2: Clancy is on trial for the murder of her three children, allegedly strangling them to death. Her defense team is arguing she suffered from postpartum psychosis and was over-medicated. ABC's Peter Harlambous has been covering the trial.
3: And both of them are testifying about one really important detail for the defense, the idea that Clancy was over-medicated by the medical professionals who treated her. We know from previous testimony she was prescribed more than a dozen different psychiatric drugs, and that she believed a lot of her negative symptoms were actually coming from those drugs themselves, and that her doctors were actually worsening her condition. Her mom telling the jury, quote, the medication was pretty much destroying her mind.
8: President Trump continues to push back on claims that sailors on board the USS Abraham Lincoln are dealing with abhorrent living conditions and that some sailors have had severe mental health issues as a result of the extended deployment for the Iran war. The USS Lincoln has been out to sea for more than 200 days and hasn't stopped at a port at all in that time. Family members of the crew say food is scarce and conditions are unsanitary, but the president at the White House today pushed back on whether he thought the deployment was too long and recounted a conversation he had with a naval officer.
4: It was at a big group and he happened to be an admiral retired. He said, I've been on ships that are out there much longer than that, sir, and I know people on the Lincoln, they say it's beautifully maintained and beautifully taken care of. And other people went out and they found out to be true. It was fake news reporting from CNN.
2: Certain field workers have returned to their livelihoods. We get the details with ABC's Jim Ryan.
5: Mexican avocado pickers are back at work. They were sidelined by an American security alert designating cartels that operate in areas where avocados are grown as terrorist organizations. That alert has now been lifted. Shipments are resuming. The farm workers are back on the job.
8: A major study shows that drinking at least one soda or other sugar-sweetened beverage a day more than doubles the risk of stomach cancer. That's compared to people who don't consume beverages like soda, juice with added sugar, or energy drinks. Researchers at Mass General Brigham Cancer Center have published their findings after analyzing data from 100,000 study participants over several decades. Artificially sweetened drinks showed no such risk. Scientists say these findings are important because, according to the CDCM, more than 60% of U.S. adults age 18 to 65 report at least drinking one sugar-sweetened beverage a day. It's now 2:53.
2: 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Here's Marina Rockinger.
8: Polycystic ovary syndrome, or PCOS, is now known as polyendocrine metabolic ovarian syndrome, PMOS. It affects nearly one in five women in this country. It can be a very painful condition, which occurs when a woman's body produces too much of a group of hormones, usually testosterone, resulting in menstrual irregularity, obesity, and even infertility. Now, a study published in Nature Medicine finds one treatment that can actually help is a way of eating. The researchers say intermittent fasting can actually improve female hormone levels in women with PMOS. When it comes to endometriosis, a study published in the journal Nutrients finds regular movement of the body can help alleviate pain from chronic estrogen-dependent inflammatory disease that affects a woman's reproductive system. Exercise can help influence hormone balance and the way the body processes pain. Researchers at the University of Gothenburg in Sweden say the connection between testosterone in men and depression is not clear. Their research found men's age, lifestyle, comorbidities, and the amount of abdominal fat can also be factors. And that's today's Northwest Life Beat on Northwest News Radio. It's 3:54.
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8: All right, let's see what's happening out there on the roadways as we check in again with Karen Trombley.
9: The Monday drive has you took about an hour. Northbound I-5, Seattle to Everett, shoreline south to Seattle. You're looking at a 40-minute ride. In Kirkland, there's a crash over to the left. It's blocking your right lane, 405 northbound, right near Northeast 85th. You're slowing down at 520. Tukwila south to Tacoma on I-5, you're looking at a 52-minute ride. And on the Valley Freeway, it'll take you 34 minutes Auburn to south to Puyallup, and a wildfire in Ellensburg has 90 West near U.S. 97 completely closed. And that's until further notice in the Northwest News Radio Traffic Center. I'm Karen Trombley.
2: Thanks, Karen. We've got clouds on the way tonight. Lows around 59. Tomorrow, more clouds, but then it will become sunny. Highs nearing 78. Wednesday, partly sunny and 76. Thursday, mostly sunny and 79. Not too bad for the work week. Outside right now, 73 in Everett, 77 in Olympia, 80 down in Kent, 75 right here in Seattle.
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1: From ABC News, I'm Stephanie Officer. Released results of an autopsy on actress Hayden Panettiere, whose sudden death Sunday shocked fans. ABC's Mike Dubusky.
10: The Greenville County Coroner's Office confirms that on August 16th, paramedics were called to a home for a woman in cardiac arrest. They initiated life-saving measures, but she died at 2:32 in the afternoon. The woman, identified as Hayden Panettiere, was staying at that home temporarily, the statement says. There were no signs of trauma, but the exact cause of death is pending further investigation.
1: Panettiere would have turned 37 this Friday. Luigi Mangione's state murder trial was adjourned today after he pleaded guilty to federal charges.
12: Defense lawyers argue that the state murder case should be thrown out entirely by arguing that Mangione is being subjected to double jeopardy by facing both federal and state charges. The former Ivy Leaguer pleaded guilty to two federal stalking charges last week, admitting in open court that he killed UnitedHealthcare CEO Brian Thompson. Mangione was originally slated to go to trial on state murder charges in September, but his next appearance is now scheduled for December 10th as the judge weighs dismissing those state charges.

0: And since the high court gave him blanket immunity, he cannot be held liable. That case is still pending. Sherry Preston, ABC News.
1: ICE pitching a plan to help protect local police who make immigration arrests from possible financial consequences if they're accused of on-duty misconduct. 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
1: The U.S. military announced it'll be reducing its participation in military exercises in South Korea. Now, ABC's Karen Travers.
4: Two U.S. officials did tell ABC that the activities will continue and no changes as of now. The president was asked about that social media post where he said he had been pushing the Secretary of Defense, Pete Hegseth, to scale this back. And he defended this move. And he indicated that he does still have a good relationship with Kim Jong-un. And that's a big factor here.
1: Meanwhile, President Trump faces a fresh round of criticism over a potential conflict of interest after his own Treasury Department approved a bank charter for a crypto company run by his family. ABC's Jay O'Brien.
5: Started in the months before Trump returned to the White House, World Liberty used to list the president, his sons, his Middle East envoy Steve Witkoff, and Witkoff's sons on its website. The page appears to have since been removed. The firm's deals, including in the Middle East, have helped Trump's personal gains from crypto balloon, earning upwards of $1.4 billion from his family crypto businesses alone last year, according to his financial disclosures.
1: Police in London had to euthanize a stag after a man in his 60s suffered injuries to his chest when the animal attacked him while picnicking in a park over the weekend. Wildlife officials now urging visitors to avoid feeding deer in the park after noting several social media posts of visitors interacting with the animals, saying they're becoming too comfortable with humans. I'm Stephanie Officer, ABC News.
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0: Got the latest on an abducted 7-month-old child.
7: And why transgender youth treated by a local clinic could have their medical records turned over to the Justice Department. We've got those stories next. But first, a look at the roadways with Karen Trombley.
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0: All right, Karen, anything we need to worry about right now as we head out the door?
8: Yes, in Linwood, there's a crash now, southbound 405, just after I-5 in your right lane. You're heavy as you approach the exchange, northbound 405. You're slow with the gawkers as you move by. In Kirkland, there's a crash clearing in your right lane, northbound 405, right near Northeast 85th. You're slow from 5, you're heavier from before 520, and then slowing down before Northeast 8th Street with the Monday drive behind it. On southbound 405, slow from 520 to Coal Creek Parkway, and then southbound moving better into Tukwila. Through Seattle on I-5 northbound from Seattle to Everett, you're looking at just about an hour in Shoreline south to Seattle on I-5, a 39-minute ride. Tukwila south to Tacoma, you're looking at 52 minutes, and 16 west through Gig Harbor in the South Sound, you're slowing with the Monday drive. Valley Freeway, no issues, 25 minutes, Renton to Auburn. Auburn to Puyallup, you're looking at 34 minutes, and 90 west at US 97 in Ellensburg. Truckers and drivers alike. Police are working with firefighters to clear and open a lane on I-90 westbound. It's due to a wildfire in the Northwest News Radio Traffic Center. I'm Karen Trombley.
7: Thanks, Karen. We've got clouds on the way. Your lows dipping to 59 tonight. Tomorrow, we'll start cloudy, then become sunny. Your highs climbing to 78. Outside right now, 79 in Tacoma, 75 right here in Seattle.
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9: It's now 4:06, and thank you once again for joining us. An Amber Alert has been issued for a 7-month-old child. This has escalated from an endangered missing person alert. Washington State Patrol says Marcelo Martinez was taken by 37-year-old Raul Martinez on Sunday.

0: Sunday morning in the Vancouver area. Raul is 5'6" and around 180 pounds. He has brown hair, brown eyes, and last seen wearing sweatpants, a white shirt, and a blue-green jacket. So far, there is no vehicle associated with this abduction. State Patrol says there is a credible threat to the child's safety.
1: Detainees at the ICE Processing Center in Tacoma are protesting poor conditions with a hunger strike. We get the details with Northwest News Radio's Eric Heintz.
2: About 140 detainees stopped eating meals early last week. An immigration advocacy group has been in touch with the detainees and says they're refusing meals in protest of inedible food, meals delayed by several hours, and inadequate medical treatment by GEO Group, the private company that runs the facility. The Tacoma News Tribune reports the state has made multiple attempts to bring health inspectors into the facility after receiving more than 3,500 detainee complaints about the conditions. The last hunger strike there was in 2024 and lasted 8 days. Eric Heintz, Northwest News Radio.
1: GEO Group has not commented on the allegations.
0: A dispute over flock safety footage ends with two local cities agreeing to separate settlements. In 2025, an Oregon resident asked the cities of Stanwood and Cedro Woolley for footage captured by flock. Both cities argued before a local judge that since the footage was not previously accessed for an investigation and they didn't own the footage, it was exempt from the Public Records Act. But the Everett Herald reports the judge disagreed. Now, as part of a settlement, the two respective city councils have each approved a $40,000 settlement. Under a new state law, automated license plate reader footage is exempt from the Public Records Act.
1: As criticism of the use of flock cameras continues, an Ellensburg man's been arrested for allegedly stealing three of them in Kittitas County. The 22-year-old's pleaded not guilty to charges relating to theft. He told police he did it as a form of protest, and the cameras use automated license plate reading technology and how that data is used.
0: A child rape suspect has been arrested due to an automated license plate reader. On Sunday afternoon, an officer with the Kent Police Department received an ALPR alert about a vehicle registered to a child abuse suspect. The 50-year-old man was later arrested at his home. He had a $500,000 warrant out of Grays Harbor County for second-degree rape of a child, first-degree trafficking, and commercial sex abuse.
1: The Trump administration might soon force a Washington clinic to turn over medical records for transgender youth after winning an appeal. Northwest News Radio's Jeff Posula explains what the ruling allows and what it does not.
3: A Seattle judge had agreed with QueerDoc that the subpoena improperly advanced President Trump's goal of ending gender-affirming care for minors. But the Ninth Circuit Court of Appeals reversed that ruling, saying presidents may align federal enforcement with broader policy goals. The demand seeks personnel, billing, and patient records for an investigation of possible federal health care offenses. Now, the appeals court didn't order production of documents and sent the remaining objections back to a lower court for further proceedings. Jeff Pogela, Northwest News Radio.
0: A local man is behind bars after the death of another man at a Washington music festival. Northwest News Radio's Lillian James has the details.
4: The Olympia man was arrested at the Gorge Amphitheater on Sunday evening. He's accused of selling a man drugs during the venue's Bass Canyon Electronic Dance Music Festival. The Grant County Sheriff's Office reports the 27-year-old victim died at the venue's medical facility after taking the drugs. The county's interagency narcotics enforcement team conducted an undercover operation and purchased illegal drugs from the suspect. He was then taken into custody. The sheriff's office reports the death is being investigated as a suspected controlled substance homicide. Lillian James, Northwest News Radio.
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1: A local nonprofit is helping people navigate through their cancer experiences. 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
6: There is a beautiful brick building on the corner of Union and Broadway on Seattle's Capitol Hill. Beyond the white pillars and black gates out front, and the sign above this bold red door that honors the late comedic legend Gilda Radner, magic happens. Kids affected by cancer in some way can just be kids.
7: I feel community, I feel support, I feel this energy, this sort of energy around that is just comforting.
6: Right? Three-time cancer survivor Jessica Dottie took the helm of Cancer Pathways back in February after spending years in the corporate world. She oversees all of the nonprofit's programs, including Camp Sparkle. It's a free summer day camp for kids and teens who've been impacted by cancer, either through their own diagnosis or that of a loved one.
8: So we made shirts on the first day of camp, and I put, "Go, Mommy, you're rocking this."
6: Ruthie's mother was diagnosed with triple positive breast cancer back in September.
8: She's still my mommy, even though she has cancer, and that will never change.
9: I think I've been reminded of the importance of community and asking for help, that people actually really want to help.
6: In addition to this camp, Cancer Pathways offers counseling, support groups, kids groups, educational school-based programs, and so much more. Dottie tells me everything they provide is free, and the demand is growing.
9: The good news is people are living longer with cancer, but they need more support, right? And their families need support because it doesn't end after the cancer diagnosis.
6: To date, more than 500,000 people, including these kids, have been helped by Cancer Pathways through the amazing support of volunteers, donors, and partners. Dottie's goal, to now reach 1 million.
10: That's a bold goal.
9: It is. I tend to be a person who sets big, audacious goals. And I tend to be a person who reaches those goals.
6: What a gift, she says, it would be to expand this and all the magic that happens beyond these doors. Baby steps will help her get there.
9: You know, I'm a person who believes in nothing is impossible. And so all you have to do is break things down into small pieces and say, right now the goal is to get this. And that'll take us a step closer to where we're trying to go. So that's kind of my approach.
1: That was Steve McCarron of Como News reporting. The State Department of Health reports more than 46,000 people are diagnosed with cancer each year in Washington.
0: And a skin expert is weighing in on how to protect yourself properly from the sun. Dr. Megan Skiba with Arizona University's Skin Cancer Institute recommends sunscreens that have a broad spectrum of at least SPF 30. She says apply it evenly, even when it's cloudy.
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11: This is a Bloomberg Money Minute. In Oakland, California today, opening arguments begin in potentially the most consequential trial in the era of online social media. Four states, California, Colorado, Kentucky, and New Jersey, are seeking up to $1.4 trillion in damages from Facebook and Instagram owner Meta Platforms. They accuse its networks of intentionally hooking children, violating youth privacy laws, and misleading the public about the safety of their platforms. Meta denies the accusations. Its boss, Mark Zuckerberg, is expected to testify in the trial. Governments around the world have been moving to impose tighter restrictions on children's access to social media, citing risks to their mental and physical health. Countries including Australia and Brazil have taken regulatory approaches, and now Mexico is exploring ways to regulate the use of social media by children and teens. The government will begin discussions with teachers about a possible nationwide ban on the use of mobile phones in classrooms and ways to regulate social media use by students. Andrew O'Day, Bloomberg Radio.
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0: And of course, that means once again, it's time to check in with Karen Trombley. What do you see out there, Karen?
12: Well, out of Seattle Marina Everett, from Seattle to Everett, you're looking at just over an hour. You're heavy before and through the work zone over the Ship Canal Bridge with the express lanes open 24-7 with this setup until the end of the year. Southbound I-5 shoreline to Seattle, a 39-minute ride. Got a crash in Linwood on southbound 405 just after I-5. Just move to your right shoulder. You're heavy on the approach and northbound a slow with Gawkers as they clean it up in Kirkland. Northbound 405 after a northeast 85th, a crash in your right lane. As you're stopping and going with the ride home behind it from before northeast 8th Street, and as you make your way southbound on I-5, Tukwila into Tacoma, you're looking at 52 minutes in Tacoma, a crash north on I-5 near 84th, taking away your left lane. As you're starting to slow after 512, 16 West slow through Gig Harbor with the Monday drive, and 18 West a slow Auburn to Federal Way also with the Monday drive. On the Valley Freeway, you're looking at 35 minutes Auburn south of Puyallup with it picking up in the Northwest News Radio Traffic Center. I'm Karen Trombley.
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1: Clouds on the way tonight, lows around 59. Tomorrow, cloudy, then becoming sunny, highs near 78. Wednesday, partly sunny and 76. Thursday, mostly sunny and 79. Outside right now, a really nice day. It is getting a bit warm. 74 in Everett, 80 in Tacoma, 81 in Kent, 80 in Bellevue, 76 under hazy skies right here in Seattle.
0: All right, the Sounders are still searching for a long overdue MLS win. Northwest News Radio's Zach Wildfang has more.
13: After dropping their seventh straight game in league play on Sunday, the Sounders head into a busy week without much momentum. Head coach Brian Schmetzer seems to have very few answers after a 2-0 loss against Vancouver.
14: Well, where we're going to go is try and, you know, just get those guys to believe a little bit more.
13: Seattle will play Austin at home on Wednesday. The Ohio State University, Oregon, Georgia, and Notre Dame are the top four seeds in college football based on the Associated Press preseason top 25 poll. That poll released earlier today, the University of Washington ranked number 17. College football fans will have a hand in deciding this year's Heisman Trophy winner. The new Heisman Hopefuls website will provide updated statistics and EA Sports ratings every week on every player during the season to help fans compare the best performers regardless of position. The top three players in the fan vote will make up the first official ballot for the Heisman, which honors the most outstanding player in college football. The Buss family is reportedly selling its remaining ownership stake in the Los Angeles Lakers to new majority owners Josh Kushner and Bob Iger. The family, who has owned the team since 1979, retained 17.8% ownership in the Lakers after selling their majority stake to Mark Walter last year. Last week, Walter sold the franchise to Kushner and Iger, reportedly for $12.5 billion. From the Sports Desk, I'm Zach Wildfang.
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0: Good afternoon. It's now 4:21. I'm Marina Rockinger along with Aaron Wright.
1: The firefighters needed the jaws of life to rescue a suspected drunk driver. The Olalo woman crashed a car on Long Lake Road in Kitsap County Sunday. This was a single vehicle accident and first responders had to cut the car's roof off to get her out. Kitsap County Sheriff's Office said the woman had a 0.4 blood alcohol content. That is 5 times the legal limit of 0.08. The Kitsap County Prosecutor is now reviewing the incident for possible charges.
0: It's been 60 days since the U.S. and Iran signed a memorandum of understanding that was billed as the first step to wind down the war in Iran and renegotiate a deal regarding Iran's nuclear program. But no progress has been made, with both sides trading attacks on the other in recent weeks. President Trump is also issuing fresh threats on the Gulf nation of Oman, as Oman and Iran discuss plans to patrol the Strait of Hormuz. ABC News contributor and retired Colonel Steve Ganyard says the U.S. is banking on a strategy to pressure Iran's economy even more and hopes Iran will back down.
20: All that oil money that Iran normally would be putting into its coffers is not entering its coffers. We know that the U.S. is not seeing any kinetic activity. There are a couple drone attacks on some of the Emirati ships that are trying to get through the strait, but it's quite quiet compared to what it was just a couple weeks ago. So from the U.S. perspective, which is why the president said today, I'm not in no hurry here. I can wait this out. The U.S. can continue the blockade, continue to watch the Iranian economy decline, and until Iran can't take it anymore.
1: The U.S. military is reducing its participation in military exercises in South Korea. President Trump, in a social media post, made the announcement saying it was too late to cancel, while also touting his relationship with North Korean leader Kim Jong-un. But neither Trump nor members of his administration have talked with North Korea's dictator recently, and North Korea has established closer ties with Iran and Russia. We get more with ABC's Karen Travers at the White House.
21: Two U.S. officials did tell ABC that the activities will continue and no changes as of now. The president was asked about that social media post where he said he had been pushing the Secretary of Defense, Pete Hegseth, to scale this back. And he defended this move. And he indicated that he does still have a good relationship with Kim Jong-un. And that's a big factor here.
0: A number of U.S. states are suing Meta in the biggest social media trial yet. The proceedings get underway in California tomorrow. Here's ABC's Jim Ryan.
22: With a jury now seated, a trial in California accusing Meta of getting kids hooked on platforms like Instagram and Facebook is set to start Tuesday. Several states are involved. Financial damages against Meta could hit $1.4 trillion.
0: It's 424.
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0: All right, that means it's time again to check in with Karen Trombley. Karen, I know we've got some troubles out there.
12: Yeah, this crash in your right lane has you heavy behind it in Kirkland, northbound 405 right after Northeast 85th. And the crash in your right lane has you stopping and going from before Northeast 8th Street with the ride home behind it out of Seattle north to Everett. You're looking at just over an hour. Also just over an hour southbound I-5 is Seattle to Tacoma with the Monday drive. In Tacoma, crash northbound I-5 after 84th. A crash on your left side is just slowing at 512. No issues on the Valley Freeway as you make your way southbound Auburn to Puyallup. You're looking at 34 minutes in the Northwest News Radio Traffic Center. I'm Karen Trombley.
1: Thanks, Karen. We've got clouds on the way. Your lows around 59. Tomorrow, cloudy, then becoming mostly sunny, highs near 78. Tomorrow night, cloudy and a low of 59. Outside right now, 74, sunny in Everett, 80, sunny in Tacoma, 80 in Bellevue, 76 under hazy skies right here in Seattle.
0: You might recognize that Disney theme. Well, Disneyland's Tomorrowland is getting a makeover. Park officials made the announcement on Saturday, but they didn't offer any details. They did say the planning has begun in that classic Disneyland attraction. Have you ever been there, Aaron?
1: Not to Tomorrowland.
0: I have, and it's yeah. I think it does need a little sprucing up, if you will. You know, it's got the classic immersive storytelling and emotional experiences, and they hope to get it transformed in time for Disneyland's 75th anniversary in 2030.
1: Wow.
0: Yeah.
1: That's kind of tough. Tomorrow always is changing, so yeah. It's kind of hard to make a theme park out of
0: exactly.
1: But they're always moving the goalposts on you. Well, Hershey is starting to roll out its Halloween candy, including its incredibly popular Halloween pumpkins. The peanut butter and chocolate treat survived a lawsuit that claimed Hershey's ads for the candies were deceptive because the smiling pumpkin designs on the wrappers were not the actual candies.
0: Yeah, they weren't exactly the same.
1: It's a little disappointment. Hershey's will produce 26 million Reese's pumpkins for Halloween 2026.
0: I'll be in line because I love those things.
23: I'm Scott Carty. Getting a good signal in the car is actually easy. Here's the secret. Just download the Northwest News Radio app and then tap once on your car screen. Boom. All the news, traffic, and weather you've come to expect from Northwest News Radio without a single bit of static.
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28: Stephanie Officer. Word of actress Hayden Panettiere's death hit fans like a ton of bricks, which seems to be the consensus on social media. The 36-year-old was found dead Sunday of cardiac arrest in a South Carolina home after traveling there from Los Angeles the day before with her on-again, off-again boyfriend Brian Hickerson. Hickerson's family was reportedly made aware of Panettiere's death Sunday. Hickerson himself has not yet made a public comment regarding the matter, but has a long history of domestic abuse against the Nashville star. There are flash flood watches all across the Ohio Valley, the Midwest. Oh, you're not out of the woods yet either. ABC meteorologist Leslie Lopez.
29: West Virginia just recorded their wettest August day on record. Severe thunderstorms are also on the move from Tennessee to western North Carolina and Virginia, damaging wind gusts and large hail from Omaha to Kansas City. As Ohio Valley dries out, a new cold front will bring severe storms to the plains tomorrow.
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5: When you need to know, Northwest News Radio. Here's Marina Rockinger and Darren Wright with a quick review of our top stories.
1: An Amber Alert's been issued for a 7-month-old child. Washington State Patrol says 37-year-old Raul Martinez abducted the child yesterday morning in the Vancouver area. Officials say there is a credible threat to the child's safety.
0: Over 100 detainees at the ICE Processing Center in Tacoma have started a hunger strike. An immigration advocacy group says they are protesting inedible food, meals delayed by several hours, and inadequate medical treatment.
1: The cities of Stanwood and Cedro Woolley are each paying $40,000 to settle a dispute over flock safety footage. The cities previously withheld footage from an Oregon resident.
0: And a local man is behind bars after another man died at the Gorge Amphitheater. Detectives say the victim died after taking drugs he purchased from the suspect.
1: 4:32, and let's turn now to some stories you haven't heard this hour. Several wildfires continue to burn across our state, with the most significant activity in eastern and north central Washington. The Kaiser Canyon fire burning on the Colville Indian Reservation has scorched more than 138,000 acres and is now 83% contained. A level Go 3 evacuation order remains in effect. The Sinalikan fire near Tenasket has burned nearly 153,000 acres and is 44% contained. A level 3 evacuation order also in effect there. A new fire's also sparked just outside Tenasket off Highway 20. The Rivas Basin fire's already burned 250 acres.
0: If you know anyone that needs assistance regarding the wildfires in eastern Washington, a new wildfire relief and donation center has opened at Northtown Mall in Spokane. They're distributing food, cleaning supplies, baby supplies, back-to-school items, and more. If you'd like to make donations, they need bedding, linens, towels, sheets, pillows, school supplies, and shampoo. Adventist Community Services is running the center.
1: Plans to build a controversial battery project are now on hold near Snoqualmie Ridge. 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
6: Back in May, a spokesperson for developer Jupiter Power said the 45-acre project would be located in unincorporated King County and would not be impacted by Snoqualmie's moratorium. However, according to the Seattle Times, late last month, the city's mayor, James Mayhew, told the county in a letter the project would require work within city-regulated wetlands. Last week, Mayhew reported the developer had requested a pause on the permitting process, which Jupiter has confirmed. The Times reports the company has not said if Mayhew's letter is why this decision was made, but says the project is still active. Lillian James, Northwest News Radio.
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12: Good news, Aaron in Kirkland, northbound 405 right after Northeast 85th Street of Crest has been cleared with the ride home behind it. You're on and off the brakes from before Northeast 8th Street. A crash in Linwood clearing on your right shoulder. You have a slight delay as you move by. As you make your way out of Seattle north to Everett, a little over an hour north on I-5, you're heavy in pockets from before the West Seattle Bridge to just north of I-90, then slow before and through the work zone over the Ship Canal Bridge, 520 and I-90, a west slowing at I-5 and 99 south. Southbound from 50th to Mercer, you're tapping the brakes through downtown Seattle as you make your way Tuckwilla south of Federal Way, 29 minutes, and it'll take you 52 minutes as you make your way I-5 southbound Tuckwilla into Tacoma. In Tacoma, a crash on your left side northbound I-5 after 84th as you slow in at 512. Valley Freeway, no issues, looking at 35 minutes. Auburn south to Puyallup with the ride home. In the Northwest News Radio Traffic Center, I'm Karen Trombley.
0: And the weather forecast. So we do have clouds coming in tonight with an overnight low around 59 degrees. For Tuesday, we start cloudy. It is supposed to gradually become mostly sunny and a high near 78, partly sunny on Wednesday. Looking at temps right now, we have 73 and sunny in Everett, 79 in Olympia, 79 in Puyallup, and here in Seattle, mostly sunny and 76.
1: It's 4:36. An investigation underway after a group of people used a stolen truck to break into a local cannabis warehouse. This happened just before 4 a.m. this morning on 2nd Avenue South in Seattle's Soto neighborhood. Como News reports the truck was driven into the building, allowing the suspects to enter and steal items before they took off in a separate vehicle. As of right now, it's unknown how many people were involved or if any arrests have been made.
0: Washington's proposed freeze on caregiver wages could make in-home help harder to find, the workers' union warns. The dispute covers about 80,000 workers. Northwest News Radio's Jeff Pogula explains how far apart the two sides remain.
1: These talks set the Medicaid rate before bargaining begins on the next caregiver contracts. Washington State Standard reports Washington would add about $60 million over 2 years for benefits and other costs, but no money for raises. SEIU 775 wants 3% in the first year and 5% in the second. If the two sides cannot agree by September 1st, the rate-setting board's chair will decide. Funding would still need legislative approval. Jeff Pogula, Northwest News Radio.
9: Well, taking Amazon to court isn't so easy anymore, all thanks to changes in its terms and conditions. 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
11: As of now, if you use any Amazon service, you automatically agree to take any dispute directly to the company's complaint process. If that doesn't resolve it, you go to arbitration. What you may not do anymore, at least if you want to continue to use any Amazon service, is sue. And that includes taking part in a class action suit. Amazon's reinstating the arbitration process 5 years after it was buried by about 75,000 claims over allegations that Alexa devices were recording people without consent. Rich Johnson, Northwest News Radio.
0: A sedative for animals has been found in a dangerous street drug. ABC's Melissa Adon has more.
13: Reports show record levels of metamidine found in fentanyl. You may recognize metamidine from your vet bill, as it is commonly used to sedate large animals. You might assume this drug is being diverted from the office where pet lovers gather, but research shows most of the drug is mass-produced in illegal laboratories. Metamidine can slow the heart rate, drop blood pressure, and suppress breathing, increasing the risk of lethal overdose. Withdrawal is just as dangerous. It causes vomiting, rapid heart rate, and anxiety, all of which may warrant intensive care. Even more concerning, the drug cannot be reversed with the fentanyl overdose antidote Narcan, which means a higher chance of death. The CDC says to seek immediate medical attention if you see or witness suspected exposure to the drug. With this Med Minute, I'm Melissa Adon.
9: New government figures show vaccination rates keep going down. Details now with ABC's Yuri Benajad.
14: Vaccination rates among kids continue to decline in the U.S. The latest CDC numbers show that 92.4% of kindergartners in the latest school year were vaccinated against measles. It's a drop of 2.5 percentage points since pre-pandemic and leaves over 280,000 kids without protection against the virus amid record-breaking infections. The rate of kids with a vaccine exemption hitting a record high at 4.2%. Yuri Benajad, ABC News, New York.
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9: The largest e-commerce company in our region is facing a challenge in the Big Apple. 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
15: Joining me now from Bloomberg is Spencer Soper. Spencer, I wanted to talk with you about what's happening in New York City. Zohran Mamdani has proposed something to the New York City Council called the Delivery Protection Act, and it has a big impact on Amazon. Tell us more.
16: Amazon nationwide, and including here in Seattle, has what they call a delivery partner model. So if you see like a blue Amazon van come to your house and a person jumps out of that van in a blue Amazon vest, they don't work directly for Amazon. They work for any number of small businesses called delivery service partners. So they have those in New York as well. And New York City has more than 40 of these small businesses delivering packages for Amazon. And what the New York City Council is saying is they want Amazon to employ all those people directly and not have this kind of liability buffer through this subcontracted labor model.
15: In New York City, though, when you think about the scale of this, it really kind of blows my mind. In your article, you talked about how the city comptrollers found that 2.5 million packages were delivered every day in New York City in 2024. That's amazing.
16: Yeah, very high volume. A lot of it attributable to Amazon. And Amazon in New York has various ways for delivering, because a lot of people think of New York, you think of Times Square and Midtown Manhattan, but there's actually a lot of boroughs, a lot like Seattle, with different mm-hmm. neighborhoods and things of different levels of density. And so Amazon in New York City will have people in the blue vans, you know, out, you know, driving around in the outer boroughs and the Bronx, It also has a lot of people on electric bikes, like pedal assist bikes. They look like mini box trucks, but it's just a bicycle version of that. And then they also have people who just walk around pushing carts full of packages in the more densely populated areas. So they do have quite a few ways of delivering packages in New York City, and they've got more than 5,000 people doing that work. So this bill would affect a lot of people.
15: We're talking with Spencer Soper, a Seattle correspondent for Bloomberg. Now, the point of this is that they want to make sure that it's not subcontracted so that they're actual employees, that they're getting all of the same benefits and all of the same rights and those sorts of things, correct?
16: Yeah, and it's not entirely clear exactly what the benefits are for the workers, because a lot of it is theoretical. Mm-hmm. It should make it easier for them to form unions. There's also a licensing requirement that if you have a last mile delivery facility in the city, you have to get a license from the city. That's going to give the city a little leverage over how they operate, because you'll have to get this license every other year. But there's nothing specifically in the law about how much they're paid or how many packages they deliver or any of that sort of stuff. So a lot of it is just this theoretical hope that if Amazon is employing these folks directly, that they should be treated better and everything should be a little more standardized.
15: On the other side, though, people look at this and say, well, Amazon doesn't want that to be the business model. What are they going to do? Pull up stakes and change things on people?
16: That's the big wild card right now, is what will Amazon do if this passes? And Amazon is certainly worried, not only if it passes in New York, but if New York passes this, will they see it similar versions of this bill in other cities? One was already proposed in Chicago. So, yes, that's a potential outcome, is Amazon could say, okay, you've got rules on facilities in the city. We'll just build our facilities just outside the city and make our deliveries from there. It would compromise delivery times and it would make deliveries more expensive, but Amazon might decide that it's worth it just to try to send a message to other cities that they really don't want this thing.
15: Spencer Soper with Bloomberg. You can check out the article on Bloomberg.com. Appreciate you taking the time to join us here on Northwest News Radio.
16: Yeah, anytime. Thank you.
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3: This is a Bloomberg Money Minute. Amid inconsistent economic activity the past couple of years has been a consistently sputtering housing market. Today we get a trove of readings tracking all manner of housing from construction to sales to upgrades. Bloomberg surveyed economists think we'll hear that U.S. home construction starts likely fell 6% in July, following a surge in multifamily housing units such as apartments in June. That surge did not indicate strength as much as a reset by home builders, as many prospective buyers find new single-family homes still unaffordable. Also today, the Realtors Association delivers its July measure of pending home sales. Those are contracts signed but not yet closed. Expectation is for a flat reading following June's more than 5% drop, as average mortgage rates kept rising through the month. We get quarterly earnings from a company regarded as its own housing market indicator. Home Depot is expected to report a modest increase in comparable sales, led by professional contractors rather than do-it-yourself homeowners. Andrew O'Day, Bloomberg Radio.
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1: And let's find out what's happening on the roadways with Karen Trombley.
12: Aaron, a crash now on Federal Way southbound I-5 before 320th, taking away your right lane. Has you heavy from before 272nd and slowing down right before 516 on the way. Recovering from a crash in Kirkland northbound 405. It was right after Northeast 85th. You're still slow and go from before Northeast 8th Street. Crash in Linwood clearing on your right shoulder southbound 405 just after I-5. You're still slow on the approach. And the Monday drive giving you a 33-minute ride northbound I-5 shoreline to Everett. Northbound I-5 slower before and after I-90, and then before and through the work zone over the Ship Canal Bridge. And on the West Seattle Bridge midspan, there's now a crash blocking your three right lanes. You're heavy on the approach as you make your way southbound from Tukwila into Tacoma. You're looking at 52 minutes. No issues on the Valley Freeway. You're pushing 35 minutes. Auburn south of Puyallup, and a cleanup of a crash on your left side northbound I-5 after 84th in the south sound as you're slowing down after 512 on the way. In the Northwest News Radio Traffic Center, I'm Karen Trombley.
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0: Let's get a look at the weather forecast now as we see what meteorologist Shannon O'Donnell from Como News has to say.
4: Well, happy Monday, everybody. We are enjoying summer perfection yet again. We're back to normal weather-wise with early clouds and afternoon clearing for Puget Sound, and that will carry us into the upper 70s to the low 80s around Seattle and Tacoma for the next several days to come. Ocean beaches dealing with foggist, so to speak, that morning marine layer that becomes the afternoon cloud deck as well. Eastern Washington, still areas of smoke downwind of the big fires and temperatures mainly in the 90s. In the Como 4 Weather Center, I'm meteorologist Shannon O'Donnell.
0: Right now it's sunny in Olympia and 79 degrees. Tacoma with 79. Kent has made it to 80 degrees. Same with Bellevue. Here in Seattle, sunny and 77.
1: Well, the first AP Top 25 poll has been released for the 2026 college football season. Here's Northwest News Radio's Zach Wildfang.
7: The Ohio State University, Oregon, Georgia, and Notre Dame are the top four seeds in college football based on the Associated Press preseason top 25 poll. Those rankings released earlier today with the University of Washington at number 17. College football fans will have a hand in deciding this year's Heisman Trophy winner. The new Heisman Hopefuls website will provide updated statistics and EA Sports ratings every week on every player during the season to help fans compare the best performers regardless of position. The top three players in the fan vote will make up the first official ballot for the Heisman, which honors the most outstanding player in college football. Seattle Seahawks have agreed to a four-year, $132 million contract extension with quarterback Devon Witherspoon. That'll make him the highest-paid cornerback in NFL history. Earlier this year, the Seahawks signed a contract with Jaxon Smith-Njigba, making him the highest-paid receiver in NFL history. This new deal includes more than $101 million guaranteed to Witherspoon and comes after he earned three consecutive Pro Bowl selections while becoming a key leader of Seattle's defense. He spoke with Cliff Averill on the sidelines of Saturday's preseason game about what's next on his radar.
17: Just continue to do it over and over again. Consistency, you know, can you be consistent in what you do? That's what defines greatness to me, and that's what I'm chasing.
7: From the sports desk, I'm Zach Wildfang.
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5: 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Then at 1, it's another road test for Seattle's Queens of the Court. Storm into Dallas, stun the crowd, and steal the energy from the Wings. Don't miss a second of No Permission, No Apologies, all-out action on the court. The Seattle Storm versus the Dallas Wings, Sunday at 1 on CW Arc Seattle.
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1: 4:51 here at Northwest News Radio. I'm Aaron Reich, along with Marina Rockinger.
0: The results of an autopsy on the body of actress Hayden Panettiere, who died Sunday at age 36, have been released. Here's details from ABC's Mike DeBusky.
6: The Greenville County Coroner's Office confirms that on August 16th, paramedics were called to a home for a woman in cardiac arrest. They initiated life-saving measures, but she died at 2:32 in the afternoon. The woman, identified as Hayden Panettiere, was staying at that home temporarily, the statement says. There were no signs of trauma, but the exact cause of death is pending further investigation.
1: Today, opening statements began in Las Vegas for the murder trial of hip-hop artist Tupac Shakur, almost exactly 30 years in the making. At trial, Dwayne Keefe D. Davis, who used to be a gang leader and at one point was granted immunity in the case, but he was arrested in 2023 in Las Vegas and has been in police custody since. ABC's Alex Stone in Las Vegas, explains the delays in the case.
8: One is that they couldn't use a lot of what Dwayne Davis was saying because he had this immunity deal until they figured out a way where they say that the immunity deal no longer covered him. So he was talking to police at a task force in L.A. He was talking to police here in Las Vegas, helping them out on this case as being a party who was in the Cadillac that night, allegedly. He said he was, and that they weren't able to go after him, and everybody else in the Cadillac is dead, everybody else who was involved. So now they're able to go after him and get that indictment.
1: It's 4:53.
7: It's time to find out what's on the screen. I'm Zach Wildfang. Nickelodeon has renewed both Paw Patrol and its spinoff, Rebel and Crew, for two additional seasons, extending the hit preschool franchise through seasons 15 and 6, respectively. The renewal includes 26 new episodes for each show, along with a planned crossover special that will bring characters from both series together for a new adventure. Paramount Pictures has set Brad Pitt's survival thriller, Heart of the Beast, for a September 25th theatrical release. The film stars Pitt as a former Army Special Forces soldier stranded in the Alaskan wilderness with his combat dog after a plane crash, forcing the pair to fight for survival and find their way back to civilization.
10: We come on this loop, John B.
7: Deadline reports a new documentary titled Bringing Her Home, The Story of Sloop John B. We'll explore the origins of the Beach Boys' classic hit and trace how the bohemian folk song became a defining piece of American pop culture. That's what's on the screen on Northwest News Radio.
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1: How are we looking out there, Karen?
12: A 33-minute crash-free ride. Aaron, northbound I-5, Shoreline to Everett. There is a crash on the West Seattle Bridge blocking you three right lanes, just about mid-span. You're very heavy on the approach. And you're slow on the approach of this crash in Federal Way, southbound I-5, right before 320th. It's in your right lane. Valley Freeway, no issues. In Tacoma, cleanup of a crash northbound I-5 after 84th, giving you a slight delay from just after 512 on the way. In the Northwest News Radio Traffic Center, I'm Karen Trombley. And the weather forecast, we are going to continue to see clouds at night and then partly sunny during the day. So that cycle will continue tomorrow with cloudy early on, partly sunny later in the day, highs near 78. And then for Wednesday, same thing, partly sunny after a cloudy evening, highs in the mid to upper 70s both Wednesday and Thursday. Right now, we have temperatures around the sound. We finally made it into the 70s. And in fact, we do have sunshine and 70s right now in Bremerton. It is 78 degrees. Everett with 74 and sunny. Kent with 80. Bellevue with 81 now. It's really warming up there. In Olympia, 79. And right here in Seattle, sunny and a little bit hazy, but otherwise 77 degrees.
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31: From ABC News, I'm Stephanie Officer. President Trump has threatened to expand the U.S. war with Iran, warning U.S. ally Oman he could bomb them if they interfered with U.S. objectives in the critical Strait of Hormuz. ABC's Jonathan Carl.
32: Unable to put an end to the Iran war, President Trump today threatened to expand it, issuing a blunt and profane warning to a U.S. ally, Oman, saying he would bomb the expletive out of them if they interfered with U.S. objectives in the critical Strait of Hormuz.
33: No, I don't think they'd behave very well.
0: well, but we'd handle them very easily, just like we do others.
2: The threat comes as ship traffic through the strait is at a virtual standstill.
3: A Massachusetts jury heard from two of the women who know Lindsay Clancy best today, her mother and sister. Clancy is on trial for the murder of her three children, allegedly strangling them to death. Her defense team argues she suffered from postpartum psychosis and was over-medicated. ABC's Peter Haralambos.
4: And both of them are testifying about one really important detail for the defense. The idea that Clancy was over-medicated by the medical professionals who treated her. We know from previous testimony she was prescribed more than a dozen different psychiatric drugs, and that she believed a lot of her negative symptoms were actually coming from those drugs themselves, and that her doctors were actually worsening her condition. Her mom telling the jury, quote, the medication was pretty much destroying her mind.
3: Storm-soaked Indiana now in cleanup mode after days of storms and flooding. It was a deadly weather event, leaving at least seven people dead. Indianapolis residents were finally able to return to their flooded homes today. Oliver Riggle realized little to nothing could be salvaged.
15: I've been trying to keep a positive mindset. I've been trying to